0: Gold mining and smuggling fuel tensions amid as gold mining and smuggling fuel tensions amid Sudan's ongoing civil war. With the midterm elections approaching, Democrats face opportunities for congressional gains, but analysts say a sweeping victory is far from guaranteed.
1: A Reuters analysis points to several obstacles for Democrats, including fewer competitive House races, a Republican fundraising advantage, and uncertainty over voter turnout. Polls currently favor Democrats in the national congressional vote, but polling errors and close contests could change the outcome. Control of the Senate remains especially challenging, with several key races in states President Trump won in 2024. Election day is November 3rd. Ron Warner, USA Radio News.
0: Cleanup continues along the Gulf Coast after Hurricane Isaias battered Florida and Alabama over the weekend. Florida Governor Ron DeSantis says restoring power to the hardest hit communities is a top priority.
2: We anticipate to continue to see the remaining power outages that are left to be remedied throughout today and into tomorrow for some of the more harder hit areas.
0: Four deaths have been linked to the storm. That includes three involving falling trees and one from carbon monoxide poisoning caused by a generator which was running in a garage. For USA Radio News, I'm Anthony Lucero.
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5: 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Clear tonight with a low of 62, sunny and 93 tomorrow, and we should have clear skies and highs in the low to mid 90s throughout the week. 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

0: and the Bureau. Glad to be back with you here today on this Thursday. A couple days out with you today and tomorrow. Out next week. Next week is a vacation week. It'd be fall break. So we'll spend some time with family next week. I do regret not being here yesterday. In particular, just because Beaver's a huge fan of something that linked up with what yesterday was on the national day calendar. Not today, but yesterday, and we weren't able to be on, was National Propane Day.
1: My name is Hank Hill, and I sell propane and propane accessories.
0: And so I hate that we missed, for that very reason. For Hank's sake, I hate that we missed National Propane Day. What was it that Hank used to say about butane, Beaver, instead of propane? I don't know if we can say it on the air.
2: I can't remember. I know Beck said butane in my veins and I'm out to cut the junkie.
0: Yeah.
2: Because those lyrics always made sense. I can't remember because every other gas he talked about, it was always you taste the heat and not the meat.
0: Well, what it was, Bobby was telling a friend of his that he said, my dad always said that butane was the of gases, and what the word that he used is a foul word for like illegitimate child.
2: Oh. Oh, okay. I got you.
0: Yeah. Butane. Talking, I mean, we got on King of the Hill, B, you got propane versus butane trash talk. I mean, if that's not America, I don't know what is. Propane and propane accessories. And I saw this mashup when I looked at it yesterday, Beave, and I clicked on it. It is like a 8-minute long combined clip of every time on King of the Hill when Hank Hill uttered the word or the phrase, I sell propane and propane accessories. Like the hundreds of times that he said it on that show. Yeah, so anyway, that was yesterday, and we missed it. Beav, look at all the fun we missed by not being able to get on the air yesterday, and it wasn't even our fault.
2: Yeah.
0: I mean, think of all the conversations that you and I could have had, all the offshoots and the peeling back the onion, that all those conversations that center around the idea that Hank Hill was a propane salesman. How does one make a living, Beaver, simply selling propane and propane accessories? I mean, I'm starting to think that the only explanation would be the character of Hank Hill and Peggy and Bobby and all of them, that the neighborhood they lived in was not nearly as nice a neighborhood as the one depicted on the show. That's the only way I could figure that out. Because he was not bringing home the bacon. They just live in very, very frugally and conservatively. He couldn't
2: yet they always had steak.
0: Beef. And stand around drinking beer all the time. You know, it's like, oh, I don't have any money. Yeah, well, how much you spending on beer, Hank? And friends? Is this an excuse, Beef, to just hit these King of the Hill sound buttons I have just for the heck of it?
2: I think so. All right. And it's okay.
0: Okay, I've got your approval. Here's the first one.
3: No, I like Willie Nelson. He's got long hair. He's alternative.
1: Now you take that back.
0: Don't be calling Willie Nelson alternative. Not in Hank's presence.
1: An F in English? Bobby, you speak English.
4: Hank.
1: Now you listen to me, mister. I work for a living. And I mean real work, not writing down gobbledygook.
0: Okay, Beav, if you look up that entire scene from that particular episode of King of the Hill, right after Hank says gobbledygook, you know what he says? He says, not writing down gobbledygook. He goes, I sell propane and propane accessories. Yeah, it's that's a part of it, that speech, that whole speech. And Boomhauer, I mean, bless our hearts. We had a good time when Jimbo Fisher was at Texas A&M because we always compared the way he spoke to Boomhauer from...
4: Yeah, man, I'll tell you what, that dang old internet, man, you just go on there and point and click, get in there and talk about www.com, and you got then on there, man, you go click, click, click, click, click, click, click, click, click. It's real easy.
0: And it was so close. I mean, the cadence and the words per minute and everything were really, really close. Okay, so there's our nod to, we didn't get on the air yesterday, but we were going to have National Propane Day.
1: My name is Hank Hill, and I sell propane and propane accessories.
0: And anyway, that was yesterday. Missed it. Now, Russ, my man Russ, anytime I see the name Russ, you know what else I think about, Beaver?
2: Vacation?
0: Yes. When it was a running gag on all those Lampoon's Vacation movies that Clark Griswold would have Russ right next to him, but would look off into the distance and go, Russ! He'd be like, right here, Dad. You're like, oh,
2: there you are.
0: There you are. I mean, why would he do that? How'd he come up with that? You know, he's standing there in Christmas Vacation with all the family huddled behind him in the side dining room, looking into the living room because there's a squirrel in there. Well, he turns, looks over everybody's head, like into the next room, and goes, Russ! Russ is standing right there. Right here, Dad. Oh. And, of course, I mean, can't see the line, can you? Yeah, can't see the line. Okay. But Russ says that he has enjoyed the new King of the Hill seasons that they have on Hulu, which brings us back around to that, Beaver. The last time I talked to you, it was happening, and I think you kind of were semi-enjoying the new episodes. Is my memory correct?
2: Yeah, so season two, or, well, I guess no, because we're still going in order. So this is, I don't even remember the seasons. Let's see, I think the original, let's see, 97 to 2010.
0: Okay.
2: I think there were 13. 13? I think it was 13. Anyway, so, such is my mania. I need to get my numbers right. So I think this is season 14. Think when they came back, it was 14.
0: Okay.
2: 15 came out this summer. And you know, because when you started talking about this, it wasn't until a few minutes ago when you first started talking about this that I realized I've still only watched half of the newest season, the one that just came out a couple months ago.
0: Well, that's interesting. You know, I can't verify one way or the other if my friend Russ, who's commenting here on YouTube, has seen all of them or half of them like you. But how about this, B? So, worlds apart, you know, Pearl, Mississippi versus Lee County, Morville, Mississippi / Tupelo. You know, they're a long ways apart. You guys have never met, okay, but you're close to the same age. He, like you, Beaver, huge King of the Hill fan. And get this, Beaver, he, like you, grew up, still is, a huge wrestling fan.
5: Evans with the ball teed up at the 35-yard line. He will kick it away from our left to our right. Fans still filing in. Plenty of Bills fans here at SoFi Stadium tonight. Evans with an end-over-end kick. This one will be fielded around the 5-yard line. Davis across the 10, 15, middle of the field, 20, 25. Lane to the 30, cuts outside, 35, 40, 45, 50. Down the far sideline, 35, 30, 25 and out of bounds. Ray Davis starts the game, bursting down the right sideline. A 76-yard kick return, and that is how this one begins.
6: Well, we talked about both teams not having a whole lot of weaknesses. A couple, obviously, on each team, but these are strong teams, two of the better teams in the league. and what'll separate it? One thing we didn't talk about, special teams. And that just starts it right out, giving Buffalo a great field position.
5: And that is something that has been a concern for the Rams, Mike. They talked about trying to get better on special teams coming in. It is still very much a work in progress.
6: That wasn't it, that's for sure.
5: First and 10 Bills. They'll officially start at the Rams 26-yard line. Josh Allen, 1,039 yards passing, 118 yards rushing. He has accounted for 13 total touchdowns. He's at quarterback with James Cook at running back. Single receiver split wide to the right side. Allen under center, takes the snap. He'll hand it off to James Cook. Starts right, bends it back left, crosses the 25, breaks a tackle, and he falls forward down to about the 23. Nate Landman with the stop. It's a gain of 3, and that'll bring up 2nd and 7. We mentioned no DJ Moore tonight, so Khalil Shakir, Keon Coleman, and Trent Sherfield, just up off the practice squad, are the wide receivers. Dalton Kincaid and Dawson Knox are the tight ends.
6: Yeah, I'd look for Dalton. Dalton Kincaid is the leading tight end yardage-wise, 270 yards receiving. Look for him to be that security blanket for Josh Allen.
5: 2nd down 7 from the Rams 23. Allen in the gun, empty set. Allen waits, takes the snap. He's back to throw. Allen looking, throws down the middle of the field, and that one is incomplete. He threw that one right into the middle of the end zone looking for Dawson Knox. It just had enough to get over the linebacker, but Knox was unable to pick it up off the turf, and that'll bring up a 3rd down and 7.
6: Boy, that's one Josh Allen would like to have back. I mean, just out of the reach of the linebacker, just a little low. Now, it did hit Knox in the hand, so you know how the saying, if it hits you in the hands, you got to have it, but right over Landman's hands.
5: 3rd down and 7. 2 receivers stack right, 2 to the left. Allen sits back in the shotgun. Ty Johnson, the running back, is off to his left. Allen walks up to the line, falls back into the gun, takes the snap. He's back to throw, looks right, double clutches, looks middle. Now hit from behind, and down he goes. Outside the 30-yard line, Josiah Stewart gets home for the sack, and that'll bring out the field goal team after a loss of 8. It's the first sack of the year for Stewart.
6: Well, that was definitely a coverage sack.

0: Early lead. A reminder that for every field goal made tonight and throughout the season, Barbasol will make a donation to Kurt and Brenda Warner's Treasure House, a living community for adults with disabilities. 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Close Shave America, Close Shave Barbasol. 13:23 to go in the first quarter. It's the Bills 3. The Rams will have it when we return. This is Westwood One's coverage of the National Football League.
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10: What a win for the Rams defense there. After the long kickoff return, negative 5 yards for Buffalo's offense.
0: End over end kickoff. Alex Bachman has it to the 7, across the 10 to the 15, 20, 25. He's out to the 30, bounces off the pile, and then goes down right around the 30-yard line. And that's where the Rams will begin a 23-yard kickoff return for Bachman. Matthew Stafford, 1,189 yards, 6 touchdowns, and 6 picks for the reigning NL MVP. Kyren Williams is the running back. Puka Nacua, Devontae Adams are the wide receivers. We'll see a host of tight ends. Tyler Higbee, the veteran, has been an important part of the Rams' passing game the last couple of weeks. They do get Colby Parkinson back from injury tonight. Slot right, single man left, first and 10, shotgun snap, Stafford back, fires quickly left side, and on cue, that's caught by the tight end Parkinson for a couple of yards on the left sideline, up to the 32, maybe the 33-yard line. Christian Benford on the stop, call it a gain of 3, and that'll bring up 2nd down and 7.
10: Boy, could Josh Allen and Matthew Stafford be any different? Since 25, they both have accounted for 52 touchdowns. All passes, though, for Stafford, and so many running touchdowns for Josh Allen.
0: By the way, I think the Dodger game on the scoreboard got to me. I think I called Stafford the reigning NL MVP. That'd be NFL MVP. Dodgers Brewers has been on before the game up here.
10: That's right. What? Big series.
0: Stafford under center. Receivers left and right on 2nd down and 7. Here's the snap. Stafford back. Looks left. Throws left. Caught by Nacua. Hit immediately and dropped shy of the line to gain. It'll get him close to the first down. Up to the 38. It's a gain of 5. Benford again on the stop. And now a 3rd down and 2 coming up for L.A.
10: Taking advantage of the soft coverage. Benford missed last week with a toe injury. Back this week playing off. And Stafford just saying, okay, I'll play pitch and catch with Puka.
0: Bills have been beat up in that secondary. Yep. We'll probably see a lot of Damar Hamlin tonight playing in the slot. Stafford has been chucking at 50-plus pass attempts in back-to-back games. Two receivers left and right, 3rd down and 2. Rams have it at their own 38 on the left hash. Stafford in the shotgun takes the snap. He's back to throw. Looks left, throws left. Caught by Nacua. That's a 1st down across the 40-yard line. Grabbed around the ankles and dropped at the 41. It's Benford again. It's just a gain of 3, but it is good enough for a 1st down.
10: They're just going to take advantage of that, right?

0: Just move the sticks. Every play doesn't have to be a big play. Just move the chains, keep the drives going.
1: Three plays, three short passes. Matthew Stafford moving the chains for L.A. First and 10 now, Rams at their own 41-yard line. Clock moving, 11:35 to go first quarter. 3-0 Bills on top. Stafford will line up under center. Two receivers, Adams and Nacua stacked to the left. Two tight ends to the right. Kyren Williams is the running back, and now flags fly before the snap.
2: False start. Offense number 69. That's a 5-yard penalty.
1: That's Kevin Dotson, the right guard. Scott Novak is our referee tonight. It'll take it back five, make it first and 15.
0: Again, those are the penalties that drive coaches absolutely nuts. The mental mistakes that you make, now you're way behind the sticks.
1: First and 15 from the 36. Stafford lines up under center. Williams the single back. Two receivers right, two tight ends to the left. Stafford goes to the hard count. Bills don't jump. Now Nacua sprints in motion from right to left. Stafford back with a handoff. Williams runs the left hash. Big lane across the 40. Gets grabbed around the neck and taken down up at about the 43-yard line. It'll be a run of seven on the first touch of the night for Kyren Williams. Tackle made by C.J. Gardner-Johnson. And that'll bring up second down at 8.
0: Boy, that offensive line did a great job making a hole. Great job by Coleman Shelton, the center, with a double team and then up to the second level.
1: Second down, 8 from the 43. Stafford again will line up under center with Williams the single back. Nacua split off the line to the left. Three tight ends in the game for the Rams. Nacua goes in motion from left to right. Stafford takes the snap back on a play fake. Rolling to his right. Looking down the field. Throws right sideline. That's caught. Nakua's got it for a first down. Drags his toes. Going out of bounds. Davis Igbinosin, the second rounder out of Ohio State, was in coverage. But the Rams pick up another first down on the catch by Nacua. Good for 9.
0: Boy, that's just a route you practice 1,000 times, right? You go past the sticks and then you come back. Very difficult to defend. You're always looking for a DB to cut in front of a pass route. But this is a comeback route. I mean, it's either going to be your receiver or nobody.
1: From the Bills 47 now, first down and 10. Stafford lines up under center. Adams and Nacua stacked to the left. Two tight ends on the right end of the line. Williams is the single running back. Stafford puts his hands to either side of his helmet. Now drops back into the shotgun. Williams moves off to his right side. Here's the snap. Stafford back. Looks left. Looks middle. Swings it out right side to Williams. Makes the catch. Nowhere to go. And he runs out of bounds. May have actually lost the yard on the play. Benford was there with a couple of others to knock him out of bounds. Don't miss all the NFL action coming up Sunday at 9:30 a.m. Eastern on NFL Network when the Houston Texans take on the Jacksonville Jaguars live from London. Of course, you can also hear that game right here on many of these same stations on the Westwood One Sports app or online at westwoodonesports.com. Second down and long coming up for the Rams. They actually called that a gain of a yard, so it's second down and 9. Stafford will line up in the shotgun, slot left, single man right. 2-2 Atwell in motion from the left. Stafford back to pass. Looks, throws right side. Caught on the numbers by Whittington. Ducks his shoulder. Crosses the 40-yard line. Down to about the 39. That'll leave him about a yard and a half shy of the first down. Bradley Chubb the tackle. It's a gain of 8. And another third and short now coming up for L.A.
0: I think Buffalo understands Matthew Stafford has the most yards on vertical routes. And they're staying back and not giving him anything long. And Stafford just saying, fine, we'll just take advantage. And even though we started this drive behind the sticks with the penalty, now third and short.
1: Stafford 6 of 6 for 29 yards. Now a third down and 1. Stafford in the gun with Williams to his left. Nacua single receiver split out to the left. Two tight ends left, single to the right. Stafford takes the snap, hand off Williams straight ahead along the right hash, leaning forward looking for that first down yardage. I don't think he got there. He needed a yard. I don't think he got it. No gain on the play. It'll bring up 4th and 1, and Sean McVay is going to lead the offense out there.
0: Boy, Deion Walker, the 330-pound nose tackle, just did a great swim move over an old lineman and was able to help stuff that play at the line of scrimmage. Kind of a risky play on a 3rd and 1 when you know the line just kind of comes straight up, but he was able to refill the hole.
1: Rams are 3 of 6 on 4th down this year. This is 4th and a yard. Stafford lines up under center. Nacua on the right end of the line. Three tight ends in the game. Now Nacua goes in motion to the left. Here's a handoff. Williams off the left side. Spinning, leaning, and we'll see. I think he got the first down. He did. An emphatic signal from the official on the far side. Needed to get to the 38-yard line. He just crossed that marker. It will be a first down run for Kyren Williams. And the Rams maintain possession. And now we're going to go up tempo.
0: Puka Nacua with the kickout block. A lot of times you'll see the tight ends do that, but the wide receiver was doing it.
1: Stafford trying to snap the ball. The officials are holding up the snap. Now Stafford will put his hands under center with receivers left and right. Stafford back to pass, throws short right. That's caught. That's Nacua on the numbers across the 30, leaning down to the 29-yard line. So they get the snap off. They get it quickly into the hands of Nacua. It's a gain of 8. Dorian Williams with the tackle. And the Rams, as you said, Mike, just very content to take these dink and dunk passes, moving the ball down the field. They've had it for more than 6 minutes already.
0: Well, Jim Leonard is already the defensive coordinator for Buffalo. He's going to have to adjust somehow to try and take these short passes away. But again, then there's a fear of Stafford going long.
1: 7 completions for Stafford, 4 to Nacua. Second down and 2 from the Buffalo 30. Stafford under center has the snap. He'll hand it off. Williams cuts it back toward the hash marks. Finds a lane. Breaks a couple of tackles. Inside the 25. Down close to the 20. That'll be a first down. They mark him down at the 21-yard line. Gain of 9 for Kyren Williams. T.J. Parker on the stop. There is a penalty flag on the field.
2: Holding. Offense number 89. That's a 10-yard penalty. Second down.
1: That'll go against Tyler Higbee. The veteran tight end will wipe out that run from Kyren Williams.
0: And the Rams love 13 personnel, which is one back and 3 tight ends. But Terrence Ferguson's on IR. Colby Parkinson, as you mentioned, is coming back from injury. They've been nicked up at that position. So a couple of weeks ago, they went a ton of 11 personnel, just one tight end. But they love having multiple on the field.
1: So they'll respot the ball here. They've got it back at the 34-yard line. And now we'll move it even a yard further back to the 35.
0: So far, that's been the only thing holding back the Rams is a couple of penalties.
1: So a second down and 8 now for the Rams. Stafford will line up in the shotgun. Blake Corum checks in as the running back to Stafford's right. 3 receivers out to the left. Tyler Higbee is on the right end of the line. Here's the snap. Hand off Corum. Runs straight ahead along the right hash. Covers up the football. Lowers his head. And they'll mark him down at about the 33-yard line. Give him a gain of about 3 play. And another third down now coming up for L.A. Dorian Williams again with the tackle.
0: You know, there was a thought that Blake Corum would maybe overtake Kyren Williams as the main back this year. Williams came into tonight with 54 carries. Corum, 33 carries. It's a great 1-2 punch, though.
1: Third down play coming up. This is third down and about 5. Stafford in the shotgun with Williams to his right. 3 receivers, bunch left. Adams, single man to the right. Stafford bends toward the line of scrimmage, now stands up straight. Play clock shows 5. Stafford gets the snap, back to throw, looking to his left. Throws deep down the middle, and it's incomplete. He sailed that one out of the reach of Nacua, and it was almost intercepted. C.J. Gardner-Johnson was sitting back in the middle of the field. I don't know that he saw that ball until it was too late.
0: I agree. I think he was somewhat shocked when he saw it go whizzing by him.
1: So that'll bring on Harrison Mevis for a 50-yard field goal attempt. Mevis is 5 of 7 on the year. This would be a season-long for him. His season-long is 48. His career-long is 52. 50-yard field goal from the right hash out of the hold of Ethan Evans. Joe Cardona will snap. It's on the way. Ball is down. Kick is up. It's end over end. It is no good. He missed that one wide to the left, and the Rams are unable to capitalize. 5:35 to go here in the first quarter. Bills 3, Rams nothing. 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
1: 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Well, the last time these two teams met up, it was a crazy game. The Rams won it 44-42. Josh Allen became the first player in NFL history in a regular season game to have three passing touchdowns and three rushing touchdowns. And the Bills became the first team in NFL history to score six touchdowns, not turn the ball over, and lose. Rams won that one 44-42. Tonight, we have seen both defenses step up. The Rams holding the Bills to a field goal. Buffalo, meanwhile, helped out by a penalty. Keeps the Rams off the scoreboard. Harrison Meavis misses from 50.
0: They bent a little bit but didn't break. I mean, think about it. The Rams had a 7-minute and 48-second drive and netted nothing. A little more on that game in 24-44-42 in a minute.
1: Allen starts under center. First and 10 Bills at their own 40-yard line. Here's the snap. Back on a play fake. Allen stops his feet, looks back to his left, swings it out to James Cook on the sideline across the 45, and he hops out of bounds up at the 47-yard line. Deswan Johnson helped him out of bounds after a gain of 7, and that'll bring up second down and 3.
0: Really going to be interested in how the Rams try and contain Josh Allen. They're a play action, though. You get frozen for a moment, but as I talked about earlier, even if you get to Josh Allen, bringing him down is difficult.
1: Allen will line up under center. Keon Coleman goes wide to the left. Cook remains the single back on second down and 3. Bills moving right to left. Ball is on the near side left hash. Their own 47-yard line. Allen takes the snap. He'll hand it off to Cook. Cuts back to his right. He's across the 50 for a first down. Keeps his legs driving forward. Gets a shove from behind into Rams territory to the 47. Byron Young the tackle, but only after a gain of 6.
0: So quickly, going back to that game in 24-44-42, Rams over Bills, 86 points, 902 total yards, 53 first downs, 0 turnovers. The first and only NFL game where both teams scored 40-plus points and had no turnovers. Again, I averted my eyes.
1: Everyone but you loved it.
0: Hated it.
1: First down and 10 from the Rams, 47. Allen in the gun with Cook to his left. Two receivers stacked left, single man right. Allen gets the snap. He's back to pass. Looks right, looks left, pumps. Now rolling to his left, being chased from behind. Allen running toward the sideline across the 45, and he steps out of bounds around the Rams' 40-yard line. They'll give him progress down to the 39. Josiah Stewart, Byron Young applied the pressure, but Josh Allen picks up 8. And this is exactly what you were talking about earlier, Mike. He sits back, he pats the football. Then you think you have him in trouble. He just tucks it down and picks up 8 yards.
0: Josiah Stewart just basically bold rushed the tackle and then peeked inside. Allen goes outside. Byron Young's in pursuit, but can't catch him.
1: Second down and 2. Coleman lines up wide left. Two receivers on the right end of the line. Allen under center takes the snap. He's backhanded off James Cook. Running out to the right hash, leaning forward and picks up the first down. Spins his way to the 35, a gain of 4. And a first down for Buffalo. Later on, we'll select the Top Dog Offensive Player of the Game, sponsored by Top Dog Law. 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First down and 10 from the Rams' 35-yard line. Ty Johnson now will check in at running back. Allen will line up in the shotgun. Johnson is off to his left. Receivers either side. Now Johnson goes in motion. Well outside the numbers on the left. Allen sits in the gun, takes a waist-high snap. He's back to pass, sets his feet, steps up. Now he's hit and down he goes. And that was Aaron Donald. Out of nowhere, Donald comes in, wraps up Allen, and throws him down to the turf. Back outside the 45.
0: Well, we wondered Aaron Donald missed last game with a back issue. And we wondered when. Now, again, to think he's going to look like he's looked in his Hall of Fame career would be difficult. But
2: get a legal contact on a defense from the 22. 5-yard penalty and automatic.
0: Wow.
1: I didn't see the flag on the far side of the field. It was against Trent McDuffie for illegal contact. That's going to wipe out the sack.
0: Sack again. Aaron Donald one-on-one against Osiris Torrance, but all for naught.
1: But McDuffie just kind of got locked up with Keon Coleman, Mike, and never took his hands off.
0: Boy, that was vintage Aaron Donald on the pass rush, too, left in a one-on-one situation.
1: Wipes out a 10-yard sack. Allen under center now. Toss play, James Cook running left. Cuts it up outside the hash. Inside the 30-yard line, down to about the 27 goes Cook. Nate Landman, Cam Curl combine on the stop. Gain of four. And that'll bring up a second down and six for the Bills. Clock moving down to 2:42 to go in this first quarter. Buffalo with a 3-0 lead.
0: See if this Rams defense again can hold to a possible field goal attempt.
1: Allen the shotgun. Two receivers left, one right. Cook the running back on Allen's right hip. Khalil Shakir comes in motion now from left to right. Here's the snap. Hand off Cook. Runs straight ahead. Bounces out to the left. Inside the 20. Lowers his head. Inside the 15. Down around the 12. Cam Kitchens got absolutely run over in the secondary. A gain of 15 for Cook.
0: Boy, you thought Cook was going to try and make a move on Cam Kitchens, but then decided to say, you know what? We're on TV. I'm going to drop my shoulder and run him over.
1: Shades of Marshawn Lloyd against Jalen Johnson yesterday in that Packers-Bears game.
0: Wow.
1: First down and 10 from the 12 of the Rams. Allen lines up under center. Single receiver split to the left. Two tight to the line on the right. Cook is the running back. Allen gets the snap. He's back on a handoff. Cook running off the left side. And this time he's contacted almost immediately by Donald and thrown backwards. It'll go as a gain of one. And that'll bring up second down and nine.
0: Boy, a couple of vintage Aaron Donald plays, right, on a pass rush and then against the run. Weren't sure, you know, obviously it was all Ram fans were like, wow, Myles Garrett, Aaron Donald, same defense. Well, Myles goes down, Aaron already missed a game with a back, and you were like, uh-oh, what is this duo going to do if they ever get on the field together?
1: Second down nine from the Rams 11. Two receivers go to the right, tight ends on either end of the line. Allen puts his hands under center. Ray Davis is the running back. Here's the snap. Allen back on a play fake. Rolling to his left. Flips his hips. Pump fakes. Runs. Breaks one tackle. Lowers his shoulder and dives down to about the 5-yard line. Out of bounds there. Cam Curl helped run him out of bounds. And that's a gain of six. It'll bring up a third down play. It'll be third down and about three.
0: Boy, that's normally where a quarterback, especially rolling left and has nowhere to throw, just kind of throws it away. Not Josh Allen. He's going to turn something positive into it. And this is, again, a fear with Josh Allen this close to the goal line of setting up the pass but running it in for a touchdown.
1: Allen's seven rushing touchdowns on the season, tied with Derrick Henry for the NFL lead. Allen will line up in the shotgun. Three receivers bunched to the right. Ty Johnson, the running back, to Allen's left. Third down and three from the five. Shotgun snap. Allen back. Surveys the field. Looking middle. Throws up his back foot to the back of the end zone. Incomplete. Sails it over the head of Dawson Knox. And on fourth down, let's see what Joe Brady wants to do. He's going to bring the field goal team out. Jalen Watson was in coverage. Rams happy to have Watson back. We saw him get injured a couple of weeks ago in that Sunday night game in Denver. Missed just one contest back out there.
0: And this Buffalo offense leads the league in scoring at just under 32 points a game and now held to two field goal attempts. One good, and we'll see about this, Chippy.
1: 23-yard attempt for Tyler Bass. He was good from 49 earlier. Reed Ferguson will snap. Tommy Dolman will hold. Snap from Ferguson is perfect. Ball is down. Kick is up. And it is good. With that field goal, Barbasol will make another donation to Kurt and Brenda Warner's Treasure House, a living community for adults with disabilities. Barbasol, the trusted choice for a close, comfortable shave. Close Shave America. Close Shave Barbasol. Breaking the action. 10 seconds to go. First quarter. It's the Bills 6 and the Rams nothing. 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
1: 10 seconds to go, first quarter. A couple of Tyler Bass field goals have given the Bills a 6-0 lead. Bass good from 49 and then a moment ago from 23. Jordan Whittington, Alex Bachman back deep to return the kickoff. It's on the way, end over end, headed towards Whittington on the near side. He's got it at the 5, across the 10, now to the 15, up to the 20, 25, to the 30-yard line, and he is stopped right there. 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And the Tyler Bass 23-yard field goal makes it 6-0 as the Rams now start this drive at their own 29-yard line.
0: Definite wins for defenses when you can hold your opponent and these opponents to field goal attempts.
1: Stafford will line up under center. Adams wide to the left. Blake Corum is the running back. Stafford takes the snap. He's back to pass. Sets his feet. Throws short right side. That's caught by Higby up at the 35-yard line. He is ridden out of bounds right there by Christian Benford. That'll go as a gain of 6, and that is the final play of the first quarter. End of one here at SoFi Stadium with the score. The Bills 6, the Rams nothing. 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
1: 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Bills on top by a score of 6-0. When these two teams met 2 years ago, 12 touchdowns in the game. No touchdowns in the first quarter tonight. A couple of Tyler Bass field goals.
0: And it seems that the Rams and Matthew Stafford are just fine with nickel and diamond, right? I mean, whatever they're seeing in this Buffalo defense, they're just content with the short passes and moving the chains right now.
1: Stafford, 8-9, 42 yards in that first quarter. Second and 4 Rams at their own 35. Handoff on a jet sweep. Nakua around the left side. He's got nowhere to go. He gets strung out, and he gets back to the line of scrimmage. Dorian Williams, C.J. Gardner-Johnson gave Puka Nakua nowhere to run. And that'll bring up a third down and about 4 for L.A.
0: Yeah, whenever you run a play like that, you either get the corner right away and make positive yards, but the more you're strung out east and west, the less you're going to get. That was good pursuit by the Buffalo defense.
1: Stafford will line up in the shotgun with Blake Corum to his left. Two receivers go to the right, single man to the left. And we've got flags before the snap. Everybody pointing at the other. Looks like this is going against Buffalo.
2: Neutral zone infraction on the defense number 55. That's a 5-yard penalty. First down.
1: Now that's Michael Hoyt, the former Ram.
0: So as soon as he got in the neutral zone, Warren McClendon moved. And that's what you do as an offensive lineman. Unless you want to take the free play, you know, and the center's going to snap the ball, the old lineman moves, and that makes sure it's on the defense.
1: Moving ahead to the 40-yard line, first down and 10. Receivers left and right. Stafford is under center. Nacua goes in motion from right to left. Stafford takes the snap. He's back on a play fake. Sets his feet between the hash marks. Swings it out left side. Caught by Corum at the 45. Lowers his shoulder up to the 50. And he's thrown out of bounds. We'll see where he stepped out. He needed to get to the 50 for a first down. Cole Bishop with the tackle. And it's going to depend on the spot. It looks like they've got him just a little bit short. Nope, they're going to give him a line to gain. There will be a first down.
0: Yeah, Devontae Adams and Puka Nacua both running deep routes and just clearing out underneath. Again, this is right now exactly where the Rams want to attack is underneath.
1: First and 10 Rams from midfield. Ball resting on the left hash. Two receivers right. Corum remains the single running back. Stafford gets the snap. Hand off. Corum runs straight ahead along the left hash. And Corum works his way down to about the 47-yard line. Run a three for Blake Corum. Third-year man out of Michigan. And that'll bring up a second down and seven. Clock rolling, 13:26 to go first half. Bills 6, Rams nothing.
0: Wonder when Devontae Adams is going to get involved in the offense. Zero targets while Puka Nacua has 5 targets and 4 receptions.
1: Of course, the last time Devontae Adams played on Monday Night Football had that monster game against the Giants. 195 receiving yards, most in a game in the NFL this year. Second down, 7. Stafford to the gun. 2 receivers right, 1 left. Stafford gets the snap. Going to hand it off to Corum again. Big hole left side across the 40. And he dives down to about the 37-yard line. Boy, the water's parted there for Blake Corum. He picks up 10. Christian Benford with a tackle in the secondary.
0: Well, Alaric Jackson and Steve Avila just absolutely caved down the right side of the defensive line for the Bills.
1: From the Bills 37 now, first down and 10. Stafford will line up under center. He's got Adams wide right. Nacua tight to the line on the left. Tight ends on either end of the line. Nacua goes in motion from left to right. Stafford takes the snap. He's back on a play fake. Sets his feet. Looking. Swings it out right side. Caught by Corum. Racing out to the sideline. 30. And he's knocked out of bounds close to the first down marker. See where they give him progress to. He's inside the 30, down to the 28. It'll be a gain of 9. Terrell Bernard knocked him out of bounds. Second down and 1 for L.A. Kyren Williams will jog back onto the field. Blake Corum will check out. Puka Nacua and Devontae Adams will get a break on this second down play.
0: Again, Buffalo has to adjust. I mean, these receivers on the short routes, especially to the running backs, Williams and Corum just have too much space to run after the catch.
1: Stafford will line up under center. Jordan Whittington is wide to the right. 3 tight ends in the game. Kyren Williams at running back. Second down 1 from the Buffalo 28 on the right hash. Whittington in motion from right to left. Stafford has the snap. Hand off Williams running left along the hash marks. And Williams leans forward. Looks like he's got the first down. Didn't need much. Got his way down to the 27-yard line. Dwayne Carter on the stop. Don't miss all the NFL excitement Sunday on CBS and Fox. Check your local listings for games and times in your area. 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
0: Offensive line for the Rams right now really, really controlling this ball game.
1: First down and 10 from the Buffalo 27. 11:15 to go first half. 6-0, Bills on top. Rams had an opportunity to score on their opening drive. Harrison Meavis missed a 50-yard field goal. And now the Rams spending all day in the huddle. Sean McVay is headed down the sideline, and he's going to take a timeout. Play clock was already down to 2, and McVay will burn a timeout with 11:02 to go here in the first half. And the Rams trailing by a score of 6-0 will step aside. This is Westwood One's coverage of the National Football League.
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0: You look at Matthew Stafford, he's 10 of 11 for 61 yards, so not long completions, but Buffalo was not putting the Rams in a stressful second and long and third and long situation yet.
1: First down and 10 from the Bills 27, 6-0 Buffalo. Stafford under center. Kyren Williams is the running back. Stafford will hand it off. Williams running right outside the hash marks. He's inside the 25, down to about the 23. It's a gain of about 3.5. Great gains on the stop. Second down coming up. Well, what's that saying that offensive coaches talk about? You can't go broke taking a profit. It's kind of what Matthew Stafford's doing. You're
0: exactly
1: going to give me
0: right.
1: A 7-yard completion. I'll take a 7-yard completion.
0: There's no doubt that was part of the game plan of something they saw on film. And again, when you're in second and five, third and three, you know, you have the complete playbook at your disposal. McVay's got to be licking his chops.
1: Second down 7 from the Bills 24. Stafford lines up under center. Single receiver split to the left. Tight end Davis Allen in motion from the right. Stafford fakes the toss. Back to pass. Throws right side and it's incomplete. Well, he had pressure in his face coming out of the break. Just had to get rid of it. It was down at the feet of Puka Nacua, who I don't think ever saw the football. And that'll bring up third down and 7. Bradley Chubb was the man applying the pressure along with Dorian Williams.
0: Yeah, there was two or three guys that had the pressure. A third of the defense was in Stafford's face there. He just had to get rid of it.
1: It's got to be a great feeling as a quarterback when you turn around and there's just three opposing defenders getting ready to crush you.
0: Yeah, that's why he got rid of the ball. He's like, I don't even want to take a hit.
1: Third down and 7. Trips left, single man right. Stafford back in the shotgun. Bends toward the line of scrimmage. The Bills moved again, but there's no flag.
0: Nope.
1: Apparently staying out of the neutral zone. Shotgun snap. Stafford back. Looks. Throws over the middle. Caught by Nacua. Inside the 20. Takes a defender for a ride. And he dives down for a first down. What a play by Nacua. He caught it about 3 yards shy of the sticks. Then got low. Took Terrell Bernard with him for a gain of 8.
0: Yeah, excellent job after the catch. Because, again, it's another one of those classic 3 yards short of the first down receptions, but he just lowered his shoulders and drove his legs. Excellent effort.
1: First down and 10 from the Bills' 16-yard line. Trips left. Corum is the running back. Stafford is under center. Looks over the defense. Brings Mumfield in motion from the left. Here's the snap. Stafford back looking. Throws the fade. Left side trying to find Adams, and it's incomplete. Over his head and out of bounds. Great coverage by Davis and Igbenosin. Let's pause 10 seconds for station identification. 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
1: Along with Mike Golick and the rest of our great Westwood One crew, Ryan Radke with you here at SoFi Stadium in Los Angeles. 9:35 to go, second quarter. Bills on top of the Rams, 6-0. Rams have a second and 10 for the Bills, 16. Stafford, quick throw, left side, caught by Nacua, hides behind blockers, gets out to the sideline, 10. Lowers his shoulder, and he spins his way forward, down to about the 7-yard line. Puka Nacua again showing off the strength. A catch and run of 9. Damar Hamlin on the stop. It'll be 3rd and 1.
0: Again, another short pass, get yards after the catch. Buffalo had a chance to put the Rams in a stressful 3rd and long situation. Now it's 3rd and 1.
1: 6th catch already for Puka Nacua. Meanwhile, Davante Adams just had his first target a moment ago on that fade route that sailed out of bounds. 3rd down and 1 yard. Corum is the running back. Adams goes wide to the right side along with Nacua. Those two stack inside the numbers. 2 tight ends on the left end of the line. Stafford brings Davis Allen in motion from the left. Takes the snap. He's back. Play action pass. Rolling to his right. Throws short. And it is caught. A tumbling catch for the first down around the 4-yard line by Allen. My goodness. That throw was low and behind him. And somehow Allen was able to reach down, make the catch, and he tumbles forward to make it first and goal.
0: Boy, that was one when Stafford let that ball go. He had to be going, no, no, no. And what an excellent catch by Allen.
1: First down and goal from the 4. Rams trying to find the end zone. 8 of 15 scoring touchdown in the red zone so far. Pistol formation. Corum is the running back. 2 receivers left. Stafford looks out to his left. Moves Nacou outside the numbers. Takes the snap. Back to throw. Looking. Throws left for the end zone. Adams is there and he's got it for the Rams. Touchdown. Davante Adams. Touchdown catch number 3. And the Rams have tied the game. 8 minutes to go in the second quarter. 6-6 contest. Mimas coming on for the PAT.
0: Wow, what a beautiful throw. Absolutely beautiful throw where only his guy was going to get it or nobody was going to get it. Drop that one right in the bucket.
1: Another red zone touchdown for Davante Adams. Led the league with 14 touchdowns a year ago. 12 of them came in the red zone. And this one here, that 4-yard fade route. And that'll bring on Mevis to try to give the Rams the lead. Here's the snap, the spot, the kick from Mevis is on the way, and it is good. 8 minutes to go in the second quarter. Rams 7, Bills 6. 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
3: 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Another long drive, 14 plays, 71 yards, 7 minutes and 10 seconds off the clock. 4-yard touchdown pass to Davante Adams, career touchdown reception number 120. For Davante Adams, he is now one behind Larry Fitzgerald on the all-time list. The next one, he'll tie Fitzgerald for sixth all-time.
4: Yeah, and then he's 8 away from Marvin Harrison and 10 away from Chris Carter to end up fourth all-time. And oh, by the way, that was his 86th career red zone touchdown. He's third all-time there. Jerry Rice is number one with 94. So that's in reach of Davante Adams.
3: He's so good, Mike, at creating separation at the line of scrimmage and giving the quarterback that space. Of course, for years it was with Aaron Rodgers in Green Bay, and now here with Matthew Stafford and the Rams.
4: It's just a beautiful throw. We saw him try that a few plays before, and Stafford threw it way out of bounds. No chance for him to catch that one. He had a great chance, obviously, and hauled it in.
3: Harrison Meavis will kick it away. Dortch and Davis back deep. End over end kickoff. Greg Dortch, the veteran, backs up, has it around the 3. Across the 5, near side, numbers 10. 15 to the 20. 25 toward the sideline, 30. Takes a hit, spins forward out to the 31. And that's where the Bills will start, first and 10 after a 29-yard return. Well, for Davante Adams, a big catch, and off the field, the NFL and crucial catch remind us that early detection can save lives. It takes all of us to intercept cancer. Visit NFL.com/crucialcatch/radio to find local cancer screening resources. So we'll see if the Bills can answer back now, trailing by 1-7-6, 7:54 to go in the second quarter. Allen lines up under center. James Cook is the running back. Two receivers tight to the line left. Single man Keon Coleman out to the right. Allen motions out to his left. Puts his hands under center. Brings a receiver in motion from the left. Takes the snap. He's back. Hand off to Cook. Looking for space between the hash marks. Straight ahead to about the 35-yard line. Stood up and driven backwards there after a gain of 4. Nate Landman with the tackle. And that'll bring up second down at 6.
4: So you look at the Bills. A couple of scoring opportunities. And the Rams held them to 2 field goals. And then the Rams have 1 scoring drive and they're ahead. And oh, by the way, that missed field goal as well. Could have had 10.
3: I remember a couple of weeks ago, we were in Denver for that Sunday night game where the Rams just dominated the first half but settled for all kinds of field goals. Denver hung around, ultimately came back and won. Allen under center, 2nd and 6 from his own 35. Takes the snap, he's back, sets his feet. Allen looking, pump fake, now rolling to his left, room to run. There he goes, 35 out to the sideline, 40, and he cruises out of bounds with a first down up at the 42-yard line. Well, Josh Allen saw nothing downfield, but he saw all kinds of open space to the left. Just kind of jogs forward for a gain of 7 and an easy first down for the Bills.
4: You just can't do it. Now, listen, he'd love to throw the ball down the field, but when he sees open grass like that, he is going to take it. You just have to be more disciplined in your pass rush.
3: First and 10, Bills at their own 42. It's on the far side left hash. 57 yards rushing for the Bills so far in the game. Receivers left and right, knocks the tight end, comes in motion from left to right. James Cook is the running back. Now Bell in motion from the right. Allen takes the snap and flags fly. And there was movement by Buffalo.
5: False start, offense number 85. That's a 5-yard penalty.
3: That's Jackson Hawes, the third-string tight end. You know, Mike, there's been so much made about, boy, the penalties, they're way up around the NFL. There was an article the other day, I think it was on The Athletic, where they talked about, yes, penalties are up, but you know what's way up? False starts, delay a game. You can't blame officials for that.
4: No, you absolutely cannot. Those are mental mistakes that you just have to cut down on without question.
3: So move it back to the 37-yard line, first down and 15. Slot left, single man right, Allen in the shotgun. Shakir in motion from left to right. They'll swing it out to Shakir, makes the catch, runs along the numbers, across the 40, out to about the 41, maybe the 42-yard line before he is dropped by the Rams defense. That'll be a gain of 5. They get the penalty yardage back. Quentin Lake made the stop, and there is an injured Buffalo offensive lineman down on the play.
4: Great block by Dalton Kincaid on Josh Wallace that time to help free him up. Let's see who's down.
3: I think that might be Spencer Brown, the right tackle, who is being attended to by the training staff. We will step aside. 6:10 to go first half. Rams 7, Bills 6. 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
4: So Spencer Brown walked off under his own power, and why it would be important for him to get back out there, he'll mostly go up against Byron Young. They faced off one other time, and on 17 one-on-one pass rushes, you know how many pressures Spencer Brown gave up?
3: I can't wait for you to tell me.
4: Goose egg. None. So that's a guy that'd love to get back in the game. You know, you were being kind of mean there to me.
3: Oh, stop it. Tylan Grable is in at right tackle for Spencer Brown. Second down, 9. Bills at their own 43. Trips left, single man right. I have not yet begun to be mean to you. Allen takes the shotgun snap. Back to pass. They're going to screen it right side. Running across the 45 to the 50. Cutting outside Rams 45. Down to the 40, 35. 30 to the 25. Inside the 20 and knocked out of bounds by Young is Ty Johnson. The third string running back comes in, takes the swing pass from Allen, and motors down the right side for 40.
4: Boy, didn't get touched away down the field. Connor McGovern, the center, excellent job of being an athlete, staying on his feet, staying in front of the defender, and making that defender trade one for one. That was Byron Young. He was blocking and absolutely freed him up.
3: Mark it at the Rams 17, first down and 10. James Cook back in at running back. Allen under center, three receivers right now, two of them. Shakir and Coleman will move off to the left. Knox, the tight end, is on that side as well. Allen takes the snap. He's back, handed off Cook. Runs off the right side, 15, cuts back left 10. Inside the 5, Cook to the end zone. He's in. Touchdown, Bills. James Cook with a 17-yard touchdown run. And the Bills have reclaimed the lead. 5:09 to go in the first half. Buffalo 12, the Rams 7, and the extra point try coming up.
4: You know, we're talking about these great runs, but these backs are untouched. Last time it was Connor McGovern with the block. This time it was Dawson Knox with the kick out on Trent McDuffie. That sprang Cook, and he did the rest.
3: Tyler Bass on for the PAT, trying to make it a 6-point lead again. Pass eyes the uprights. Says he's ready to go. Snap on the way. Ball down. Kick is up. And it is good. 5:09 to go in the second quarter. The Bills 13, the Rams 7. 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
3: 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Jordan Whittington, Alex Bachman back deep to return the kickoff. Well, the Bills have had it three times. They have scored three times. Now we'll see if the Rams can answer. Back and forth with these two high-powered offenses. Again, they met 2 years ago. 44-42 was the final score. Pass with it teed up at the 35-yard line. On the approach and the end-over-end kickoff. Whittington waiting on the far side. Has it around the 4, across the 5 to the 10, up to the 15, 20, 25, along the numbers 30. Breaks a tackle, 35, and he's out to about the 36-yard line. 33-yard return for Whittington. And here comes Stafford and the offense again. The Rams have run 27 plays. They have not had a gain longer than 10 yards. We've been talking about it all night. Just content to take the underneath stuff and try to matriculate the ball down the field, as a famous coach once said.
4: There you go. That's what happens on Wednesday when you start with the game plan. When the players are handed the game plan, you start to formulate how you're going to attack. And this is how they are going to attack until Jim Leonard adjusts.
3: Stafford lines up in the shotgun. Twin receivers left and right. First down and 10. Rams at their own 36-yard line. Stafford gets the snap. He's going to hand it off. This is Kyren Williams angling left between the hash marks. And he's out to about the 39-yard line for a gain of 3. And that'll bring up second down and 7. Meanwhile, Buffalo on the other side, they just put together a 5-play, 69-yard drive. And, of course, that 40-yard catch and run by Ty Johnson was a big part of it. Now, that was not down the field, but Johnson had room to run. Did it himself. Second down and 7 for the Rams. Ball on the near side, left hash, just shy of the 40-yard line. Stafford under center, two receivers, Adams and Nacua stacked to the right, two tight ends left. Williams remains the running back. Stafford brings Nacua in motion from the right, takes the snap, he's back, hand off Williams along the left hash, patiently waits for something to open up, crosses the 40-yard line, barrels his way out to about the 43, gain of 4. Dorian Williams with the tackle, and now the Rams will have another 3rd and short. This will be 3rd and 3 coming up. They're 3 of 5 on 3rd down tonight.
4: Again, I mean, the playbook is yours, and it's advantage offense when it's 3rd and 2 or 3. And that's been most of the night for the Rams.
3: Rams in the huddle as the Bills change defensive personnel. They'll break the huddle, come to the line of scrimmage with three receivers to the left, one to the right. Stafford in the shotgun, standing left foot in front of right. Mumfield goes in motion from left to right. Here's the snap. Stafford back, looks, throws right side. That one is caught. That's Tutu Atwell, and he's out of bounds with a first down. Atwell needed three, picked up four. That'll move the sticks. Maxwell Hairston was in coverage.
4: I can't tell you how demoralizing it is for a defense when it's third and short and you pick up just enough to move the chains. When you're gaining 11 yards on a drive, 12 yards on a drive, and you just continue to move the sticks. They've already had the ball for about 6 minutes more than Buffalo.
3: 14 completions for Matthew Stafford. He's 14 to 17, 80 yards passing. First and 10 Rams from the 47. Stafford back on a play fake. Rolling to his left. Steps up in the pocket. Now he's hit and down he goes. Stafford gets sacked at the 41 by Dwayne Carter. That is the first career sack for Carter. He brings down Stafford for a loss of six.
4: And I'll tell you why that happened. I talk about not giving the edge to the quarterback. The outside was cut off. Stafford could not roll outside. So he had to cut back up into the pocket, where there was one of the teammates to make the tackles. Greg Rousseau, who rushed from the right side that time, kept contained.
3: Just the seventh sack allowed by the Rams. Second and 16, Rams at their own 41. Trips right, single man left. Shotgun snap, Stafford back to pass, looking right, throws right side. That's caught just inside the numbers. The ball is out. It's down on the field. The Bills have recovered. Now they're saying incomplete. There's also a penalty flag.
4: Yeah. You're going to get a personal foul, I think, on the defense here for that hit. I'm going to need to see this again. That was definitely an incomplete pass. He didn't have it long enough.
3: Tyler Higbee was the intended receiver.
5: Personal foul. No. Unnecessary roughness on the defense from the 22.
4: Absolutely not. 15-yard
5: penalty being automatic.
4: Absolutely not. That was a horrifically bad call. He went in there, led with his shoulder. That did not drop his head. That is a horrible call.
3: C.J. Gardner-Johnson gets flagged for it. And that will give the Rams 15 free yards. Move it to the Buffalo 44.
4: Ugh.
3: So you're not fond of the call?
4: Not
3: is what
4: fond.
3: I'm understanding? Okay,
4: yeah.
3: Just wanted to make sure.
4: It's already tough enough for the defense with the rules, man.
3: First and 10 from the Bills 44. Stafford back on a play fake. Rolling to his right. Looking. Throws toward the sideline for Nacua. Makes the catch. Got his toes down. No! They're going to say he's out of bounds. Now they're going to talk about it. I thought Nacua got his foot down, and now they're going to change it to a catch. Out of bounds at the 29-yard line. Mike, we'll get a look at the replay. Puka Nacua, 1 foot down, toe.
4: Oh,
3: ooh,
4: no.
3: Maybe not.
4: No. They're hustling to the line to try and get the playoff.
3: Now the officials.
4: There's a red flag.
3: Yeah, Joe Brady threw the challenge flag.
4: So again, the coaches, the head coach has coaches up in the booth that are looking at the replay to relay down to them to throw the flag. That's why the opposing team gets to the line and tries to run a play, because if you run another play, you can't review it. This one's definitely going to be incomplete.
5: Buffalo's challenging the ruling on the field of a completed pass. Timeout.
3: This close shave instant replay review.

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8: Well, after review, the ruling is that Puka Nacua was out of bounds. He got that left foot down. He was trying to get his right toe down in bounds, but it just hit on the white. Remember, they initially said incomplete, talked about it, changed it to complete, and then after the Joe Brady challenge, it is an incomplete pass. Would have been a 12-yard gain. Would have been the longest play of the night for the Rams. Instead, it is second down and 10. Rams back at the Buffalo 44. 2:20 on the clock. They put some time back on. Slot right, single man left, Stafford in the shotgun. He's got the snap, he's back to pass. Blitz coming, Stafford throws right side, tipped and almost intercepted. He was looking for Puka Nacua. Caleb Elam's-Orr got his hand up there to knock it away. It'll be third down and 10.
9: Rookie out of TCU had a chance. Ball hit him in the hands. That would have been a monster play. Great job dropping into the zone, reading the Stafford's eyes and making a great break on the ball.
8: So now a third down and 10 for LA. Rams 4-6 on third down the night. Third down and 10. Stafford in the gun. Williams to his left. Two receivers right. One out to the left. That's Devontae Adams against Christian Benford. Stafford waits in the shotgun. Bills show blitz and there was movement up front.
9: So we got a third and 10. It's going to be a third and 15. It's one of the few times the Rams have kind of been in stress on a third and long situation, and Buffalo had six at the line.
10: Start. Offense number 77, that's a five-yard penalty. Second down.
8: It's Alaric Jackson, the left tackle.
9: The Rams have been used to dictating even third downs because they've been in shorters, but third and 10, they're not dictating now. Everybody knows it's going to be a pass, and the Bills were loading up.
8: Third down and 15. First third down the night, longer than 7 yards to go for the Rams. Twin receivers left and right. Stafford in the shotgun. Moves Williams from his left. Sends him in motion out to the right. Here's the snap. Quick pass right side. Caught by Williams. Running outside the number to the 45-yard line. And he's down to about the 44. Damar Hamlin and others in on the tackle. Terrell Bernard was there as well. And the punt team is coming out for L.A. It'll go as a catch and run of 5. And that will bring us to the 2-minute warning. With the score, the Bills 13, the Rams 7. 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
3: 2 minutes left here at SoFi Stadium. Bills with a 13-7 lead over the Rams after a couple of field goals and a touchdown. 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I'm Jamie Erdahl. Doug Peterson and I will have a first half reaction plus news and notes from around the league, like trade that finally went down between the Cardinals and the Texans that reunites Marvin Harrison Jr. with his college quarterback. That's coming up at the half. I heard you were Doug Peterson's teammate there, senior.
4: Yes, I was. Mm-hmm. Doug and I were teammates. And why don't you take over play-by-play in the second half? You and I could be teammates.
3: I dare not. God. I dare not leave it to the professionals.
5: God bless Peterson for putting up with you. Good Lord.
3: It's a good hang.
4: You know what? I enjoyed him as a teammate.
3: I bet.
4: Well, yeah. Mm-hmm. Not sure about this current teammate I have.
5: I think Doug and I need to have a conversation a little bit later on.
3: What's up with this radio booth? Kurt and Kevin are always barking at each other. You two.
5: Jamie, it's just nice to have you here.
3: Thank
5: I'd like
3: you.
5: To say that.
3: It's a pleasure. Thank you. They make me stand between you two, though. I don't know why.
5: Yeah. Ethan Evans is on to punt it away. This will be the first punt of the night. Greg Dortch standing inside the 10-yard line to return. Bills have all three of their timeouts to work with. Here's the snap and the punt. High, short, end-over-end kick. Dortch moving to his right, and he's got it at around the 12-yard line. And so that is where the Bills will begin. A 32-yard punt, no return. 1 minute, 52 seconds, three timeouts, an eternity for Josh Allen and the Bills, who have a 13-7 lead.
4: Yeah, I mean, you're absolutely right. It's an eternity. And remember, the Rams won the toss and deferred, so the Rams will start with the ball in the third quarter. So no two for Buffalo. They're just looking to get in scoring position now.
5: Allen will line up with the shotgun. He's got Cook to his left, Shakir to his right. Receivers either side. Now Shakir will go in motion out to the left side numbers. Allen lifts that right leg, bends toward the line of scrimmage, takes the snap, handoff Cook, running right. James Cook is out to about the 15-yard line. Gain of three, Quentin Lake with the tackle. And that'll bring up second down and seven. Clock rolling down to 100 seconds to go in this first half.
4: Yeah, again, still plenty of time. All three timeouts. No hurry at this point. So one thing you want to do, you'd like to score and not leave the Rams with much time at all, if any.
5: Officially a gain of two. Second down and eight. Slot right, single man left. Now Ray Davis motions out of the backfield wide left. Allen stands back in the shotgun. Right foot in front of left. He walks toward the line of scrimmage. Clock continues to move down to 1:14 to go. Allen falls back into the shotgun. Play clock at three. Here's the snap. Quick throw left side. That's caught by Kincaid, the tight end. Finds a little lane across the 20-yard line. And he's out to the 21. Josh Wallace with the tackle. Gain of seven. And that'll bring up a third down and short. Clock continues to roll inside a minute to go. And the Bills are going to huddle up again.
4: Well, this is somewhat interesting.
5: Yeah, I guess Buffalo thinking that if they don't get it, they want to make sure the Rams don't have much time. Sean McVay not using his timeouts. He's got two left.
4: Wow. Can't take them home, guys.
5: And now the Bills will take a timeout with 37 seconds to go before this third down and one play.
4: We've seen some questionable clock management and decisions yesterday Now, this one not as egregious as some we've seen yesterday, yeah. But still kind of a head-scratcher.
5: It's been a theme of the weekend in the NFL, that's for sure. With the Westwood One Sports app, you can stream every Westwood One broadcast live right from your phone for free. NFL, college football, NCAA, March Madness, and more. 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Have you ever seen as egregious of clock management as we saw in
4: Washington.
5: The Giants-Commanders game yesterday?
4: Never. That was And that was the fault, obviously, of start of Dan Quinn, David Blah, the offensive coordinator, and the quarterback, Jaden Daniels. All should know.
5: Quick snap on third and one. Allen back, and now flags fly. And apparently the Bills moved early, and now we've got some pushing and shoving after the play.
4: Be careful.
5: Did somebody throw a punch?
4: I don't know if they be careful there. The Rams don't want to give the Buffalo a cheap first down.
5: That got heated quick.
4: It sure did.
5: Aaron Donald was right in the middle of it.
6: Legal shift on the offense. Not everybody was set. That's a 5-yard penalty.
4: So
6: third down.
4: Osiris Torrance and was holding on to Aaron Donald. Offensive line, let me just say this. I'm not saying it because I was a D lineman, but O linemen, they like to hang on to you after the play. My son, who was an offensive lineman sitting right down here, he won't agree. But offensive linemen just like to hang on and get that last shove, and Aaron Donald wasn't having none of it.
5: No penalty outside of a false start. Move it back 5 yards, third down and six. Allen of the shotgun, twin receivers left and right. Game clock at 37 seconds to go in the half. Here's the snap. Allen back to pass. Rush coming. Allen avoids it. Rolling out to his right. Looking down the field. Allen outside the numbers. Stops his feet. Heaves it up. Secondary jump ball, and it's intercepted by the Rams. Running back to the 45-yard line, Jalen Watson heading to the right, looking for room, nowhere to go, and he'll go down with 20 seconds to go. Well, Josh Allen essentially punted himself. He just threw one up for grabs, and Jalen Watson picked it off. And the Rams will take over with a couple of timeouts and 20 seconds to go. As Jalen Watson has his first Rams interception.
4: Well, again, the thought process is there, just what you said. It's like a punt, or you just hope for a pass interference call and get it at the spot of the foul. Didn't happen. That was really not a very good use of a two-minute drill and timeout by Buffalo. Now the Rams with 20 seconds to go and two timeouts. And in good field position.
5: Yeah, Rams have it at their own 43-yard line, so a chance for them to score. And as Mike pointed out a moment ago, they will get the ball to start the second half. Rams in the huddle will come to the line of scrimmage. Stafford in the gun. He's got three receivers out to his left, single man to the right. And we've got another pre-snap penalty.
6: I mean, false start, offense number 71. That's a 5-yard penalty.
4: How undisciplined can you be with the false start penalties?
5: Well, and this is something that has really gotten under the skin of Sean McVay, because his team a year ago, they were among the least penalized teams in the league. And this year that number has gone up, and it's something he talked about this week. Said, hey, it's something we have to get cleaned up. First down and 15. Move it back to the 38-yard line. Shotgun snap. Stafford back. Rush coming. Sidearms a throw out to the right sideline, and it's incomplete. Out of the reach of Tyler Higbee. That'll bring up second down and 15 with 15 seconds to go. Damar Hamlin was in coverage.
4: Buffalo has four penalties. The Rams have five penalties. They each have three each on pre-snap penalties. So six total penalties, pre-snap penalties, between these two teams.
5: Second down, 15. Rams trying to at least get into field goal range for Harrison Mevis. Mevis has already missed tonight from 50. Stafford to the gun, two receivers right, two out to the left. Here's the snap. Stafford back. Plants his feet. Looking. Fires down the middle. Caught by Adams at midfield. Wrapped up and thrown backwards. And the Rams will take a timeout. That's a gain of 12. Sean McVay sprinting toward the official will probably get a little time put back on the clock. Right now it shows 5 seconds.
4: So, Mevis' career long is 52 yards. But, as I have been told, when he was at Missouri, kicked a 61-yard field goal. So,
5: that is true. Your sources are correct. Still the longest field goal in SEC history, yes. By the way.
4: So they just need about, 5 yards to get to it and make it a 61-yard field goal. Should they choose to do so.
5: They did put 3 seconds back on the clock, so 8 seconds to go. Rams have one more timeout. Yeah. So they trail by a score of 13-7.
4: So the whole field's open. Just has to be quick. Get down, call timeout.
5: Slot right, single man left. Stafford back in the shotgun. Looks over the defense, brings Higby in motion from the left, takes the snap, Stafford back, plants his feet, looks, slides to his left, looking down the field. Stafford still looking, has to heave one right down the middle toward the end zone, incomplete, out of the reach of a diving Nacua, and there is no time left on the clock. That is how the first half comes to an end. The Rams did not go quickly. Stafford scrambled, trying to get it to Nacua, heaving one up. Nacua came from the right side to the middle, a diving attempt, and just barely out of his reach. And we will go to halftime with the Bills on top by 6.
4: Just clipped his finger. That was a lot closer than I thought it would be. Not a very impressive end of the half for either team on their two drives.
5: Halftime here at SoFi Stadium in L.A., Bills 13, Rams 7. Right now, we'll send it over to Jamie Erdahl for the halftime report.
3: Imagine the momentum shift that would have been if that pass had been completed to Puka Nacua. Nay, it slides through his fingertips, and the Bills keep the 13-7 edge here at SoFi Stadium over the Rams at halftime. When we return, we'll bring you the halftime report. Doug Peterson and I will break down the first two quarters of play. 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
3: All right, 13-7 at half here at SoFi Stadium. Entertainment on the field, but the first two quarters brought a lot of that as well. Jamie Erdahl, Doug Peterson, Bills over Rams right now after the first two quarters of play. A lot of quarterback play, a lot of movement up and down the field, but that necessarily didn't produce points on the board. Doug Peterson, what did you see?
18: Well, exactly what you were talking about right there. A little movement, or I should say a lot of movement kind of between the 20s. I thought the Rams, you know, they stalled out their first couple of drives there early in that football game, missed that field goal. Buffalo obviously got on the board early with a field goal, a second field goal. And then to me, what I like is how Buffalo's running the football just a little bit. And James Cook, nine carries, 55 yards, and a touchdown right now has kind of been the difference in this football game. And then the way the end of the half, we talked about this in the pregame, end of half, end of game scenarios, both teams kind of faltered right here at the end of the half, not getting any points for both teams.
3: Yeah, it's spooky season for these coaches right now in the NFL. What is going on? I want to bring up something that Mike Golic Sr. mentioned real quick in the first half, and he was just puzzled at how undisciplined the Rams can be at home, considering. What are you seeing as you watch this unfold for them?
18: Yeah, and you know, I'll tell you this. Having coached in L.A., the crowd can be a little bit 50-50, and I think there's, from what I hear on TV and stuff, I think there's a lot more Bills fans there than what people anticipate. And so, yeah, it's a home game for the Rams, but the undisciplined aspect of the false start penalties and all these pre-snap penalties really is mind-boggling for a home game. But again, it feels like there's some Bills fans in the stands that are creating some noise, but it's no excuse to be jumping off sides.
3: Absolutely. Well, if you were Sean McVay and you got those penalties under control, how would you want to see the offense change or move differently to produce and get and be effective in the red zone?
18: Yeah, one of the things that stood out for me in this first half was how much 13 personnel, meaning one back, three tight ends, the Rams have used. You know, again, trying to control the edges, right? The Russos and guys that are coming off the blitzes off the edge, they're really kind of controlling that, but they're going to have to open up this offense a little bit and challenge this secondary of the Buffalo Bills. We've seen it a little bit, you know, with Puka Nacua, who really had the hot hand, I'd say, in the first quarter of this football game. The Rams really need to kind of get back to that. Open this thing up, get Puka going, get Davante Adams, who hasn't really been targeted other than the one touchdown in the game. They got to get both those guys rolling here in the second half.
3: Absolutely. Only 50 yards rushing right now, 99 receiving across the entire team for the Rams, compared to 76 on the ground for the Bills and 60 through the air for Buffalo. They have the lead, though. 13-7 Bills over Rams right now in Los Angeles. Doug Peterson, you are right. A lot of Bills jerseys walking around outside SoFi Stadium earlier today. Fantastic observation, no matter where you are in the country. This is Westwood One's coverage of the National Football League.
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3: Back inside SoFi Stadium, 13-7 Bills over Rams at the half. I'm Jamie Erdahl, Doug Peterson joining as well. Doug, some news and notes from around the league, and that was a trade was finally finalized on Sunday after the Texans won. It was a little confusing because news emerged early on Saturday that the Cardinals were trading Marvin Harrison Jr. Team was TBD. We've never really seen this unfold this way before, but what we learned later was that the Texans completed this trade with the Cardinals pending their win on Sunday. So they accomplished the win. They won their first game of the season. And D'Amico Ryans and company is like, all right, we got to go to work with some wide receivers here. Now C.J. Stroud is reunited with the wide receiver and Marvin Harrison Jr., the number four overall pick from the draft a couple years ago, with the Texans. What do you think of this movement?
18: I think it's a great movement. I think it's a great movement for the player, Marvin Harrison Jr. I think sometimes as quarterbacks have a change of scenery and have success, I think this will be great for Marvin Harrison. Reunited with his former teammate at Ohio State, C.J. Stroud. And look, the Houston Texans aren't like, you know, with Nico Collins being banged up and not having really a perimeter passing game as much this year. This is a great move for Houston, and it probably comes at the right time because they got to go overseas now and face a hot Jacksonville Jaguar team in London this week. And so hopefully Marvin Harrison can be interjected into this offense and they can make an early connection early and do some good the rest of the season. But I like this move.
3: Houston sends a second and a seventh from 2027. They get back Harrison Jr. and a seventh-round pick next season. Pills are working with you this week, Doug Peterson. Same time, same place. You'll hear from us next week. This has been the Monday Night Football Halftime Show on Westwood One, sponsored by Liberty Mutual Insurance. 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When we return, Ryan Radke and Mike Golick Sr. bring it home in L.A. They'll have the second half kickoff. 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
5: 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Now, the Rams outgained the Bills 143-128 in that first half. The Rams were 4 of 8 on third down, 0 of 3 for Buffalo. We came in talking about this quarterback matchup. Well, Matthew Stafford 16-23 in the first half, but just 99 yards, as we talked about, taking the underneath throws. Meanwhile, Josh Allen only threw the ball 7 times, 4 completions, only 1 to a wide receiver. 4 of 7 for 60 yards. Kyren Williams, 8 carries, 25 yards for the Rams. James Cook, 9 carries, 55 yards, and a touchdown for Buffalo. 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All right, Mike, what are we looking for from each team here to decide this one in the second half?
4: I think Buffalo's got to adjust to the quick passing game of the Rams. The Rams are 4 of 8 on third down, have 5 more first downs, have had the ball for 7 more minutes. They're just, it's like death by a thousand cuts right now. They're not going that vertical. They're going underneath. So, and Buffalo needs to try and control the ball. When they have the ball, control the ball a little more as well. I mean, both teams, really kind of an ugly two-minute drill for both teams at the end of that first half.
5: Are you at all surprised, because you had mentioned it before the play, the Rams had the ball 8 seconds left with a timeout. Are you surprised we didn't see just try for that quick 7-yard throw, bring the field goal team out?
4: Yeah, when they put 3 seconds back on, you had 8 seconds. You had the whole field, quick pass, pick up 8, 10, maybe 12 yards, call a timeout, and try a long field goal.
5: Time now for the start of the second half, sponsored by Kohl's. Wherever you're watching or listening, Kohl's has everything you need for game day. 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Tyler Bass will kick it away from our left to our right with the ball teed up at the 35-yard line. Jordan Whittington, Alex Bachman back deep to return for the Rams. Rams in the royal blue tops with the gold numbers, gold pants, royal blue helmets. Buffalo in the white jerseys with the navy blue numbers, white pants, white helmets. End over end kickoff. Bachman coming up near side, has it around the 9, across the 15, out to the 20, 25, along the numbers 30, 35, spins his way forward out to the 40-yard line, and that's where the Rams will start. So Alex Bachman with a 32-yard return, and good field position for Matthew Stafford and L.A.
4: Seen a couple of good kick returns tonight by both teams.
5: Alex Bachman, who opened the year on the practice squad. One of the reasons that they brought him up was for his special teams acumen. First down and 10 Rams at their own 40-yard line. Stafford under center, two receivers right. Blake Corum is the running back. Stafford gets the snap, turns, hands it off. Corum runs outside the left hash, and Corum works his way forward for a couple of yards. Bradley Chubb on the stop, gain of two, and that'll bring up second down and 8.
4: So let's again see if we can see in the second half what we didn't see in the first half, this Buffalo defense putting some stress on the Rams offense. And right now it's second and long. See if they can put them in a third and long, a for sure passing situation.
5: Rams will send receivers left and right. Corum is the single back. Second down, 8. Rams at their own 42 on the near side left hash. Stafford with a snap, back on a play fake. Looks, throws left side. Caught by Nacua. Gets a block. Runs outside the numbers across the 45. Over the 50. Still going 45. And he's down around the Buffalo 43. Boy, a block on the outside. Freed up Puka Nacua. A catch and run of 15 into Buffalo territory. Benford and Bernard combined on the tackle.
4: Well, that block on the outside was Alaric Jackson on Greg Rousseau. He just hit him twice and knocked him to the sideline and opened it up big time for Nacua.
5: Greg Rousseau leading the NFL with 6 sacks coming into the weekend. Stafford's been getting rid of the ball so quickly that haven't mentioned Rousseau's name a whole lot tonight. First down and 10, Stafford under center, two receivers out to the right side of the formation. Line of scrimmage is the Buffalo 44. Stafford takes the snap, he's back on a play fake, sets his feet, rush coming, spins out to his left, flips his hips, now throws back across his body, and it's incomplete. Down at the feet of the tight end, Colby Parkinson, and that'll bring up second down and 10.
4: There's one of the biggest differences of Stafford and Josh Allen, both unbelievably productive, given by their MVP awards. But when Stafford is faced with the ability or the thought or the chance to run, he's not going to really take it as much. He's going to throw that ball away as he was pressured right up the gut, immediately rolled left. Another defender in his face just got rid of the ball.
5: But T.J. Sanders almost unblocked right up the middle. Second down and 10. Trips right, Adam single man left. Stafford of the shotgun takes the snap. He's back to pass, looks, throws right side. That's caught inside the numbers by Nacua at the 40-yard line. Takes a shot, and he will go down just across the 40 at about the 39. Call it a gain of 5. Dorian Williams, C.J. Gardner-Johnson combined together for the tackle. And a third down coming up for L.A., where, as we mentioned, they have been productive tonight. 4 of 8 on third down conversions.
4: At least they made the tackle right on the catch. Puka wasn't able to get any really thing after, but still, 3rd and 5.
5: 3rd and 5 from the Buffalo 39. Maybe 4 down territory here for L.A. Two receivers left, single man right. Kyren Williams back in the game as the running back to Stafford's right. Stafford bends toward the line of scrimmage. Bills show blitz. Stafford gets the snap. Blitz coming. Stafford looking. Throws right side. Got a man. That's Williams. Makes the catch, but he's out of bounds. Shy of the line to gain. DeMar Hamlin rode him out of bounds at the 35. It's a gain of 4. That'll bring up 4th down and short. And right now, the offense is staying out there.
4: So, obviously, choices here. You either punt the ball, which doesn't look like they're doing, get the defense to jump off sides, or eventually kick a field goal. The field goal would be a 53-yarder from where they are right now.
5: And this is about a yard and a half to go. They have to cross the 34-yard line. The ball is right at the 35. Stafford under center. Williams is the running back. Stafford brings a tight end in motion from the right. That's Davis Allen. Here's the snap, and flags fly. Yep. Oh, man, and Kyren Williams had a lane to run through.
6: Prior to the ball being snapped, false start, offense number 89, that's a 5-yard penalty.
4: That is now the 7th pre-snap penalty on both teams, 4 for the Rams and 3 for the Bills. It's really that many, it's inexcusable.
5: Don't miss all the NFL action Thursday on Amazon Prime Video when the Seattle Seahawks take on the Denver Broncos. Of course, you can also hear that game right here on many of these same stations on the Westwood One Sports app or online at westwoodonesports.com. 4th false start of the game against the Rams. The offense will stay out there now on 4th and 6.5. Stafford in the gun, two receivers out to the left, single man to the right. Stafford gets the snap. He's back to pass. Looks right. Throws right. Caught, first down. He fired a strike in there to Tyler Higbee, who collapses down at the 30. It's good for a gain of 10.
4: Now, Tyler Higbee is 11th year. He's not only a good tight end, but a smart tight end. Found the hole in the zone and just sat and said, I'm going to sit right here. I'm past the sticks. It's right past the sticks. It's a 6-yard route when you need 5 yards. And it moved the chains.
5: First and 10 now from the Bills 30. Two receivers stacked to the left. Stafford is under center. Blake Corum is the running back. Stafford brings Nacua in motion from the left. Here's the snap. Stafford back. Play fake. Rolls left. Throws short. Left. Got a man wide open. That's Nacua. Makes the catch. Turns it up 25. Ducks his shoulder. And he dives out of bounds across the 20. That'll be another first down. Terrell Bernard knocked him out of bounds. It's a gain of 12. And the Rams are in the red zone down to the Buffalo 18.
4: Remember when I said Matthew Stafford leads the league in vertical passing yards? I don't know if I've ever seen them throw this many short passes, but they're absolutely taking advantage of what the defense has given them.
5: First down and 10 Rams at the Buffalo 18, near side left hash. Two receivers stack right, Nacua by his lonesome on the left. Stafford to the shotgun with Corum to his right. Play clock shows three. Stafford gets the snap. Fakes the hand up to Corum. Back to pass. Pump fake. Steps up. Throws it left. Incomplete. Oh, Corum was all by himself. Stafford tried to get rid of that one quickly and threw it high and past Corum. It'll be second down and 10.
4: That was a touchdown. We'll keep that one in the old memory banks to see how they finish up this drive. That was six. Faked to Corum and then he just leaked out. Stafford looked right. The defense went to their left, to the offense's right, and Corum was wide open.
5: Second down and 10. Stafford in the shotgun. Two receivers right. Adams single man left. Stafford looks over the defense, motions Higbee from right to left, takes the snap, back to pass against the four-man rush, fires down the middle, and it's incomplete. Yeah. Trying to find Higbee, but flags are down for pass interference.
4: Well, yeah, that was Cole Bishop. He knew he got beat, and he just reached out and grabbed and said, I'll take the flag, even though the ball is basically, I believe, going to be at the one-yard line.
6: Pass interference on the defense, number 24. That's a spot foul and an automatic first down.
5: So it is against Bishop. Two different officials threw flags.
4: Yeah.
5: And they are going to spot this ball, looks like, right at the one-yard line to put the Rams on the doorstep.
4: Yeah, he was just like, I got beat. I'm not going to give up the touchdown. Just wrapped his left hand around the waist of Higbee. Easy call to make.
5: So a 17-yard penalty. First and goal from the one. Corum remains in as the running back. Stafford will line up under center. Adams single receiver out to the left. Matched up against Benford. Stafford motions Higbee from left to right. Here's the snap. Stafford back. Handoff Corum. Runs the right side. Powering to the goal line. And he is in. Touchdown Rams. A one-yard touchdown run for Blake Corum. And L.A. has tied the game. 10:08 to go third quarter. It is 13 apiece. And the extra point try coming up.
4: Boy, that's exactly how you want to come out of the locker room. Get the ball first, have a long, sustained drive, and put seven on the board.
5: First touchdown run of the season for Blake Corum. And here comes Harrison Nevis trying to put L.A. back in front. They're going to put a little bit of time back on the game clock here as Nevis lines up for the PAT. Snap, spot, kick from Mebus is on the way. It is good. And the Rams have a one-point lead. 10-11 to go third quarter. Rams 14, Bills 13. This is Westwood One's coverage of the National Football League.
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5: 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Nine plays, 60 yards, 4:49 off the clock. Blake Corum with a one-yard touchdown run. The Rams converted that fourth and six. On the throw to Tyler Higbee, and L.A. back in front, 14-13 with 10-11 to go here in quarter number three.
4: You know, I talked about the Rams controlling the ball. Buffalo had given up yards, rushing yards, and maybe the two-headed monster of the Rams who control it. But it's been the short passing game that's controlled this game right now. The Rams have run 46 plays. The Bills have run 20.
5: Wow.
4: And, oh, by the way, it's a one-point game.
5: Harrison Meavis to kick it away. Davis and Dortch back deep. End over end kickoff. Dortch moving to his right. Has it around the 3. Straight ahead across the 10. Up to the 15. Angles left 20. 25. Lane out to the 30-yard line. Then gets tripped up at about the 32. Let's pause 10 seconds for station identification. 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
5: First and 10, Bills at their own 32-yard line, trailing by one. Josh Allen under center. He's got receivers left and right. The tight end, Dawson Knox, goes in motion from right to left. James Cook is the running back. Allen takes the snap. He'll hand it off to Cook, bursting up the middle to the 35. And he just got slowed down enough. And I think Braden Fisk may have gotten his face mask to slow him down. Across the 35 to the 37, the penalty flag is down.
4: The furthest official away ended up throwing the flag. He might have had the best view. He absolutely grabbed the face mask.
5: So
4: I don't know what there is to discuss here. There's a discussion going on with the officials.
5: Yeah, it was a pretty obvious call.
6: Personal foul. Face mask on the defense number 55. 66, correction. 15-yard penalty and an automatic. First down.
5: Nope, had it right the first time. It is 55, Braden Fisk. So tack on 15 and another penalty against the Rams.
4: Should note right tackle Spencer Brown not back in the game. He left in the first half with a back injury. Tylan Grable has been filling in for him and is still in.
5: Yeah, we saw a shot of him. He was not walking real well up the tunnel. So the ball in Rams territory now. First and 10 from the 48. Allen back on a play fake. Rolling to his right. Throws down the field. Caught on the numbers by Keon Coleman, 35. And he's down to about the 30-yard line. They'll mark him at the 31. So Josh Allen finds Keon Coleman, a gain of 17.
4: Coming back.
5: And it's coming back.
4: Holding.
5: So that was against Tylan Grable, who was in there for Spencer Brown, a hold against him.
4: A lot of times when the quarterback rolls out like that and the offensive lineman or the defensive lineman reacts and tries to break to the outside, the old lineman doesn't let go and his arms get extended. And that's what the official sees. When the defender's trying to break to the outside, you've got to let him go.
5: So back it up into Buffalo territory to the Bills 42. First down and 20. Rams changing defensive personnel. Cam Kitchens back in at safety. Takes Omar Spates, a linebacker, off the field. Offset eye behind Allen, who's under center. Receivers left and right. Here's the snap. Allen back. Handoff. Cook hit in the backfield. Gets away. Heads to his right. That is wrapped up and dropped. And that was Cam Curl, the other safety, who got Cook around the ankles and brings him down for a loss of a yard.
4: Yeah, that was Aaron Donald who first redirected him. and then Cam Curl finished him off. Aaron Donald just making that penetration. These little shades of the old Aaron Donald here on a few plays tonight.
5: Well, Donald said he was feeling pretty good this week after sitting out with that back injury. Second down, 21. Allen of the gun, slot right, single man left. Cook, the running back, off to Allen's right side. Now Allen will shift him over to the left. Walks up toward the line of scrimmage. Play clock at 5. Allen falls back into the gun. Play clock at 2. Here's the snap. Allen back. Blitz coming. Allen floats one down the field. Incomplete. Trying to find Dalton Kincaid. In coverage was Quentin Lake, and now it'll be third and forever, third and 21. 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
4: Josh Allen is 4 of 8. He has 4 completions, only 1 to a wide receiver at this point.
5: And now he's facing third down in Orange County. Allen will line up in the shotgun. Ty Johnson is off to his right. 3 receivers left, single man to the right. Allen wants the snap. He's got it. Back to throw. Allen looking. Steps up. Looks left. Throws deep left down the sideline into coverage. It is incomplete, I believe. They are going to say incomplete. Jalen Watson, who had a pick earlier, was out there. And Allen's lucky that was not intercepted. The Bills will punt.
4: Boy, that was not a good decision by Josh Allen. I mean, I know he didn't really have anywhere else to go, but throwing it to where 2 defenders are.
5: Well, Allen, 5 giveaways in the last 2-plus games, and that was almost a 6th. So, Doman on to punt. Alex Bachman waiting back at the 10-yard line. Doman gets away. High spiraling kick. Bachman moving to the near side. Signals for a fair catch, and he's got it inside the 10-yard line at around the 8. We'll step aside with 8 minutes and 17 seconds to go here in the third quarter. Rams have the ball, leading by 1. 14-13 is the score. 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
5: 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And then 1 week from tonight, the Commanders will try to get the clock right. 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
4: That one is going to live on for a while.
5: Yes,
4: this
5: is
4: in Washington.
5: Now they got to go across country to take on the team that just keeps winning. It doesn't seem to matter. I think Kyle Shanahan could have me playing offense and he might win games. It's unbelievable, Mike, the injuries they have, and the 49ers just keep finding ways to win.
4: They overcome. They absolutely overcome. Credit to the players. Credit to the coaches. Big win over Seattle.
5: The 49ers 5-0. They're 2 games up on the Seahawks. If the Rams would lose tonight, they'd be 3 games back already. First and 10 Rams at their own 7 after a 52-yard punt. Stafford under center. Williams is the running back. Stafford back on a play fake. Rolls right. Throws short right. That one is caught by Nakua on the outside, but for very short yardage. He leans forward to the nine. It'll be a gain of two. Igbinosin with the tackle. And that'll bring up second down at about eight.
4: So playing up that time, right? How many times we saw a big cushion on the outside? That time playing up and making a tackle one-on-one. Going to be interesting to start to see if this Buffalo defense starts putting hands on hips, getting a little tired. They've been on the field a long time.
5: Officially a gain of three, second down and seven. Stafford lines up under center. Nakua single wide receiver to the left. Stafford takes the snap. He'll hand it off. Williams cuts back to his right, running between the hash marks, and he's out to about the 13-yard line. That'll be a gain of three. Third down coming up. T.J. Parker on the tackle.
4: Buffalo could really, really use a three and out at this point, because we've seen the Rams, when they need four, they get five. When they need six, they get seven. When they need three, they get four. And again, that's very disheartening to a defense.
5: Rams coming into tonight, top 10 in the league, converting 43% of their third downs. They're 4 of 9 tonight. This is third down and four. Slot left, single man right. Stafford back in the shotgun. Here's the snap. Stafford back to pass. Looking. Pumps. Now throws. Right sideline. Incomplete. Trying to find Adams. Benford was in coverage, and the Rams will have to punt it away. And the Bills indeed get that three and out.
4: Yeah, you can't run an out route like that and take that much time to throw the ball. You're just going to run out of room. It's very good coverage by Benford, but it just took too long to develop.
5: So Ethan Evans on to punt. Greg Dortch back to return, standing around his own 35-yard line. Evans is 2 yards deep in his end zone. Cardona with the snap. It's perfect. Kick on the way. High spiraling kick. Dortch moving to his left. He's going to back up and take this one around his own 25, across the 30, out to the far sideline, 35. And he gets banged out of bounds up around the 40-yard line. But it will be good field position for Josh Allen and the Bills. A 62-yard punt, 15-yard return. 6:44 to go here in the third quarter. Rams 14, Bills 13. 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
3: 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Rams 14, Bills 13. Buffalo will take over at its own 39, first down and 10. Josh Allen, just 9 passing attempts. He is 4 of 9 for 60 yards. He's run it 3 times for 21 yards. Allen under center, single wide receiver out to the left is Keon Coleman. Skyler Bell tight to the line on the right. Here's the snap, handoff, James Cook straight ahead, big hole across the 45, and he's out to midfield. James Cook rips off an 11-yard run. Lake and Curl on the tackle, first down Bills.
4: Well, Cook came in tonight with 15 explosive runs, 10 yards or more. That's tied for first in the NFL, and straight up the gut. Nothing fancy there at all. Tylan Grable actually got to the second level, cut off a backer.
3: Ball resting on the left hash in the middle of the L.A. logo. Allen goes under center, same formation. Here's the snap, handoff, Cook up the middle again. He lost the ball. There's a pile up in midfield. Everybody pointing their way. Both teams say they have it. It's Rams football.
4: I think it's Nate Landman, I think.
3: Oh, he's it absolutely was. Landman just punched it right out of there, Mike. Great call.
4: And he may have gotten it. He may have recovered it as well. Boy, there was a scrum under there. It looked like it changed possession in that pileup. I won't tell you some of the things that go on in those pileups.
3: Well, Deion Dawkins is holding the ball. Here's Scott Novak.
5: Buffalo recovered the fumble. Second down.
3: Oh, wow.
4: Okay. You know, when I was looking at it, I Landman got a hand on it, was pulling it in, but then someone jumped on top of him and I think got possession of the ball.
3: One of the officials came in and emphatically signaled Rams football, and then they talked about it. Dawkins was holding up the ball saying, hey, it's right here. That is the 9th fumble for James Cook in the last 2 seasons. So it ends up as no gain, second down and 10. Cook on the sideline, 2 receivers right, 1 left. Ty Johnson in a running back, flexed out to the right. Allen has the snap, quick throw right side, caught by Johnson along the numbers, and he dives down close to the Rams 45. That'll be a gain of 5. Cam Curl with the tackle. And now 3rd down and 5. You know, it's amazing. We were talking about this last night, Mike. It just continues to amaze me how good defensive players have gotten at that punch and getting the ball out.
4: It's unreal. And I mean, normally, it's like when the first guy gets a hold of him, the second guy's coming and ripping up. But these are the initial tacklers. Landman was the first one there and threw a punch on the ball.
3: 3rd down and 5. 3 receivers left, 2 out to the right. Allen stands back in the shotgun, brings Coleman in short motion from the right, bobbles the snap, back to throw, rolling to his left, flips his hips, now throws, that's caught. Johnson up the sideline to the 30, 25, down to the 20, and out of bounds. Allen rolling out to his left, flipped it out to Ty Johnson. Cam Curl runs him out, but only after a gain of 26.
4: That's the threat of Josh Allen. He absolutely put Cam Curl, the defender, on an island. Cam Curl had to make a decision. Do I stay with the running back or do I go up on Josh Allen? He goes up on Josh. Josh just dumps it over his head to Ty Johnson for a big game.
3: First third down conversion of the night. It puts the Bills in the red zone at the Rams 19. First down and 10. Allen on the gun. Ray Davis to his right. Two receivers stack right. Shakir, one of them, goes in motion to the left. Allen back to pass. Surveys the field. Throws short left. That's caught on the numbers. Cutting back inside is Keon Coleman. And he's down to about the 11-yard line. Nate Landman the tackle. Late flag comes in.
4: It's a late flag by the back judge.
5: Pass interference on the offense number 85. It's a 10-yard penalty. First down.
3: That's Jackson Hawes. Getting called for offensive pass interference, which is what the Rams were lobbying for a couple of weeks ago in Denver late in the game.
4: Yeah.
3: And instead, they got called for defensive pass interference. Jackson Hawes ran into Landman down the field, and that freed up Keon Coleman. So move it back to the 29. First down and 20. Allen in the shotgun. Ray Davis to his right. Two receivers stack right. Single man to the left. Khalil Shakir in motion again from the right. Allen gets the snap, back to pass, looking, throws deep down the field, incomplete contact, and there's a flag. Quentin Lake got tied up with Keon Coleman inside the 10, and Lake is going to get called for interference.
5: Pass interference on the defense number 37. It's a spot down and automatic. First down.
4: Yeah, Lake tried to cut in front of him. Coleman looked back. Lake tried to make a break on the ball. And I think he realized he was too close to Coleman and the ball wasn't there. He tried to jump and stay off him, but he still ran right into him.
3: So one good pass interference penalty deserves another. Move it down to the 8-yard line where it's first and goal. It's a 21-yard penalty against Lake. Offset eye behind Allen, who's under center. Cook back in at running back. Receivers left and right. Here's the snap. Allen back, fakes the handoff, rolling right, pump fake toward the sideline, and he's just going to throw it away incomplete. That'll end up in the front row, and it'll bring up second down and goal with 3:56 to go in the third quarter. Rams lead the Bills 14-13.
4: Yeah, whenever you do that rollout drag pattern, there's usually three receivers running the routes, and every one of them was covered, and you just absolutely run out of space and time.
3: Both teams will change personnel here before this second down play. Second down and goal from the 8-yard line. Ball is on the near side right hash. Allen in the shotgun. Cook to his right. Three receivers out to the left. Single man right. That's the tight end, Dalton Kincaid. Allen wants the shotgun snap. Points with his right hand now. Play clock down to 2. Down to 1. Allen gets the snap. He's back to throw. Looking to his left. Now rolling to his right. Being chased. Throws to the end

0: And flags fly again before the snap.
1: False start. Offense number 68. That's a 5-yard penalty. Third down.
0: That's against Tylan Grable. And Mike, you know, we talk about these two teams being Super Bowl favorites. It feels like, though, if you have those aspirations, you've got to clean some of this up. Living with these penalties does not feel sustainable all season.
2: Pre-snap penalties, the amount, I think that's 8 or 9 between the two teams now. It's ridiculous.
0: Move it back to the 13, third down and goal. Allen walks up toward the line of scrimmage to talk to his offensive lineman, now falls back into the gun. Play clock is at 9. Allen gets the snap. Back to throw. Looking left. Looking right. Steps up. Hit. Gets away. Allen's going to tuck it down and run. He's to the 5, and he's down to the 40-yard line. But a touchdown-saving tackle made by Cameron Kitchens. There's a penalty flag in the secondary.
2: Is that going to be holding?
0: Looks like it's going to give the Bills a first down.
1: Holding. Defense number 30. That's about the distance for the goal for 1 minute. This one.
0: That is against Josh Wallace.
2: Absolute crusher. Because that was a great tackle by Cam Kitchens one-on-one with Josh Allen. Boy, oh boy, I don't know about Wallace. He was kind of getting trucked by the tight end. And he went down and the tight end fell on top of him. That was questionable.
0: Allen under center from the 2. Allen takes the snap. He'll hand it off to Cook. He is slammed into, bounces out to the left, and he goes down back around the 8. Cook ran right into the line, tried to bounce out to the left, and was unable to get outside. A big loss on the play of 6.
2: Well, Landman 53, the second leading tackler on this team, just absolutely blew up the gap. Didn't make the tackle, but he absolutely forced the play.
0: Josiah Stewart finished him off after the Landman hit. So take it back to the 8-yard line, second down and goal. 3 receivers out to the right, 2 to the left. Shakir in short motion from the right. Allen back in the shotgun, waits, has the snap. He's back to throw, looks right, throws right side. That is caught, a wide open Keon Coleman. Touchdown, Bills. A couple of Rams defenders ran into each other, and Coleman was all by himself. Jalen Watson is still down in the end zone, and the Bills have the lead back.
2: Well,
0: 19-14 Buffalo with 2:45 to go in the third.
2: Sorry, Ryan. Yeah, that's the objective of the offense is to run crossing routes, and Quentin Lake and Jalen Watson ran into one another, and Watson is still down.
0: So the training staff will check on Watson. Meanwhile, it looks like the Bills are going to go for 2. Josh Allen is over talking to Joe Brady. Well, they have 3 receivers out to that right side. Yeah, and Watson and Lake just ran right into one another.
2: Yeah, that's absolutely the design. The 2 inside receivers or the 2 outside receivers kind of run in. The inside receiver comes out. You got defenders crossing one another, hoping exactly that happens. They run into one another.
0: Watson is able to jog off under his own power. Yeah, the Bills are going to go for 2 here to try to make it a 7-point lead with 2:45 to go in the third quarter. Buffalo puts the ball on the right hash. And they're going to go Wildcat here with James Cook. Josh Allen goes out wide to the right. Now comes in motion into the backfield. He's going to take the snap now. Cook off to his right. Allen waits, lifts his right leg, and movement up front again.
2: Are
0: My
2: you kidding
0: goodness.
2: Me? Now they're going to kick it.
1: False start. Offense number 70. 5-yard penalty. Replay the try.
0: That is the 18th accepted penalty between these two teams tonight.
2: And the amount of pre-snaps, Ryan, is as I said before, it's ridiculous. Because, I mean, what do you correct? There's nothing physically to correct. It's all mental.
0: So, that'll bring out Tyler Bass, trying to make it a 6-point lead again for the Bills. 5th pre-snap penalty against Buffalo tonight. This amounts to a 38-yard attempt here. Snap, spot, kick is on the way. End over, and it is no good. He missed it wide right. And the Bills bungled that about as badly as you can.

0: 2:45 to go in the third quarter. Buffalo 19, Rams 14. 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
0: 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Bills 19, Rams 14. 9-play, 61-yard drive. Keon Coleman's first catch of the night, a 7-yard touchdown. Bills lined up to go for two, got called for a false start, and then missed the extra point. End-over-end kick, Jordan Whittington to return from the 5, straight ahead to the 10, out of the 15, angles outside right, 20, 25, a flag flies, couple of them as a matter of fact. Whittington is out to the 27, but let's see if this is going to back the Rams up with another penalty.
7: During a return, holding, receiving team number 44, that's a 10-yard penalty, first down.
0: 10th penalty of the night against the Rams. Disasters can happen at any moment. 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
8: 19 penalties overall. Pre-snap penalties. The Bills have 5. The Rams have 4. It is not pretty. We usually talk about after the first month of the season, you start to kind of understand the team that you have, but it's a lot of mistakes tonight.
0: Keep in mind, too, on that last drive, we thought for a moment the Rams had recovered a fumble at midfield. It ended up going to the Bills, and the Bills capitalize. So the Rams backed up, first down and 10 from their own 17. Stafford to the gun, gets the snap, fakes the handoff, throws right side, caught by Nakua on the numbers, and he is spun down out of the 23-yard line. That'll be a gain of 6. It'll bring up second down and 4. Benford with the tackle. 10th catch of the game for Puka Nakua, who continues to rack up the receptions. 11th game in his career with double-digit receptions. Also for Nakua, he's now had 5 or more in 13 straight regular season games, 16 straight overall. Both of those longest active streaks in the NFL.
8: The 10 receptions for 72 yards, we're averaging just over 7 yards a catch.
0: Second down 4 from the 23. Stafford under center, 2 receivers stacked to the right. 2-2 Atwell in motion from right to left. Stafford back on a play fake, looking, throws left side, got a man wide open, it's caught at the 40. Up the sideline, 45 to the 50, and Tyler Higbee into Bills territory. Down to the 49. Cole Bishop the tackle, gain of 28 on the throw to the veteran Higbee.
8: Boy, there's one of a rare downfield throw. They were really just, again, nickeling and diamond, and it was working. That one, a wide open Higbee on the crossing route.
0: Longest play of the night for the Rams. In fact, it's their first play of more than 15 tonight. First down and 10 from the Bills 49. Stafford under center. Corum is the single back. Receivers left and right. Stafford brings Nacua in motion from the right, takes the snap, he's back on a play fake, sets his feet, looks, throws left side, caught by Corum, cuts back inside 45, down to the 40, 35, 30, breaks a tackle, 25, 20, still going to the 15, finally written down, C.J. Gardner-Johnson brings him down at the 15, catch and run of 34. And all of a sudden, the Rams get back-to-back explosive pass plays.
8: Bills player is down.
0: I think that's Gardner Johnson who made the tackle.
8: And he was pointing right to his leg.
0: So the training staff out to have a look at him. He was trying to bring Blake Corum down. And finally got him down after that big game. We will step aside. 55 seconds to go here in quarter number three. Bills on top of the Rams 19-14. 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
0: 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Gardner-Johnson was able to walk off under his own power, limping on his right leg. Meanwhile, the Rams have it at the Bills 15, first down and 10, trailing 19-14, inside a minute to go in the third quarter. Stafford under center takes the snap, quick throw right side, caught by Nacua, straight ahead to the 10, down to the 5, and he's going to be close to a first down. It'll depend on the spot, they're going to give it to him. Puka Nacua with a catch and run inside the 5, gain of 10, first and goal Rams, Dorian Williams with the tackle.
8: For those players to work, the outside receivers have to be able to block. That time the tight end Davis Allen had a nice block on Christian Benford, pushed him to the outside. They have to be able to block on the outside for that play to work.
0: Rams do not have to run a play before the quarter runs out. They're still in the huddle with the game clock down to 5, at 4, at 3, at 2, down to 1. And that is the end of the third quarter. With the score, the Bills 19, the Rams 14. 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
16: 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The Cowboys trailed the Vikings late in the divisional playoffs, and they needed, well, a prayer.
17: Staubach standing back at his 45, waiting the shotgun snap. He gets it. He drops. He looks long. He pumps and throws a home run ball. Drew Pearson's going for it. He catches the ball! Touchdown, Dallas!
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0: 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Well, all night we've been talking about the Rams kind of dinking and dunking. Matthew Stafford on back-to-back plays, completions of 28, then 34, then a 10-yarder to Puka Nacua. And the Rams are on the doorstep trying to get the lead back. Stafford will line up under center. Kyren Williams is the running back. Puka Nacua, the lone wide receiver, to the right. Now comes in motion to the left. Stafford takes the snap. He's going to hand it off to Williams. Bends it back left between the hash marks. And Williams is down to about the 2-yard line. Tackled there by Deion Walker. And it'll be second down and goal. And Devontae Adams is coming in. He's already got one touchdown catch tonight. This is where they love to go to the veteran.
8: Mr. Red Zone. Again, he's third all-time in the NFL with 86 red zone touchdowns.
0: Touchdown earlier tonight from 4 yards out. The ball right now is at the 2, sitting in between the hash marks. Adams and Nacua go wide left, two tight ends right. Stafford under center. Williams is the running back. Play clock shows 8. Stafford takes the snap. He's back. Looks left. Throws left for the end zone. Nacua is there. He's got it. Touchdown, Rams. Puka Nacua hauls it in. And with 14:16 to go, the Rams are back in front. L.A. 20, Buffalo 19. Nacua beats Igbinosin for the touchdown.
8: Boy, that's a two great passes by Stafford, dropping it in the bucket to Devontae Adams and then to Puka Nacua, and now they're going to go for two. Wow, what a great throw and catch.
0: You know, Stafford sometimes has those no-look throws. You get the feeling that you could blindfold him, and he could make those throws to Nacua and Adams.
8: I mean, how many times they've done it in practice over and over and over again, throw to a spot, throw to a spot. I would agree you could probably do it blindfolded.
0: Fifth lead change of the night. Rams now trying to make it a three-point lead. They've got the ball sitting on the right hash. Stafford in the shotgun. Kyren Williams to his left. Two receivers left, one right. Higbee, the tight end, flexed off the right end of the line. He'll go in motion to the left. Stafford gets the shotgun snap. He's back, looks right, looks left, under pressure, rolling right, and he is sacked. The Bills get home and deny the two-point conversion. Team Chase Sanders, active for the first time all year, sacked Stafford to deny the two, and the Rams will have to be content with a one-point lead, 20-19, with 14:16 to go.
8: Wow. Some mistakes on between field goals and missed two-pointers. This one just took a little too long to develop, but what a great move by Sanders on Kevin Dotson.
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8: Do we think this is going to come down to who has the ball last?
0: I mean, I think we all kind of thought that coming in, but I think we thought it was going to lean more towards that game from 2 years ago, which was just an offensive show.
8: Yeah, 44-42. This one, not so much.
0: Tonight, it's been kind of ugly with all the penalties and everything else. Yet here we are, one-point game with almost the entire fourth quarter to go. Davis and Dortch back deep. Here comes the kickoff. End over end, headed over on the right side, on the run, Dortch, straight ahead across the 15, angles left to the 20, 25, he's up to the 30, flag flies, and he is taken down around the 32, and we will hear from Scott Novak again, who's getting a lot of airtime tonight.
7: During the return, holding, offense number 83, that's a 10-yard penalty.
0: Well, for those of you who had 20 penalties on your bingo card tonight, you're a winner. So we'll march this one back and see if the Bills can overcome.
8: Boy, either way, you know, it's always better to correct after wins, but there's a whole lot of corrections for both teams after this game.
0: So the officials back it up to the 20-yard line. Bills will start there, first down and 10. We have had 170 penalty yards combined between the two teams tonight. That's not going to make either head coach very happy.
8: Nope.
0: Allen under center. Cook is the running back. Receivers left and right. Allen with the snap. Toss play. Cook running left. Cuts it back between the hash marks. Breaks the first tackle. He's across the 25. And he's out to the 27 before Cam Curl can make the stop. Gain of 7, maybe 8 on the play. It'll be second down and short.
8: Boy, he runs low. He runs low. Uses that pad level extremely well.
0: 15 carries, 72 yards for James Cook tonight. Since the beginning of last year, only player in the NFL with over 2,000 rushing yards. Second down 3 from the 27. Allen under center again. Two receivers tight to the line on the right. Single man to the left. Allen takes the snap. He's back. Handoff Cook again. Up the middle. Finds a hole. 35 to the 40. Angles left 45. And he is wrapped up and brought down by Kitchens there. But another big run for James Cook. Tack on 18 more to his total. And the Bills approaching midfield. Have it at their own 45.
8: I meant to coming into tonight, he's had 15 explosive runs. That's the most in the NFL. And all of them have come when Josh Allen is under center like he was on that play. And he's getting a lot of yards before contact. He had 282 coming into the game. That was second in yards before contact to Bijan Robinson.
0: Bills line up in the eye. Now Knox, who had been the fullback, goes to the right end of the line. Single wide receiver out wide left is Shakir. He comes in motion. Allen back on a play fake. Under pressure. Steps up in the pocket. Gets away. He's going to tuck it and run 50. 45. Heads left to the 40. Down to the 35. Lowers his shoulder. Lost the ball. Rams recover, but they'll say Allen was down at the 33-yard line. And that is a 22-yard run for Josh Allen. He was under pressure initially, was able to get away, and then took off and ran. He got away from Kobe Turner, and then down the field, McDuffie the tackle. The ball popped out when Allen hit the turf.
8: Yeah, he doesn't waste time when he sees green grass. He's going to take off.
0: Shotgun snap, back to throw, swings it out left side. That one is caught along the numbers to the 30, cutting back right, 25-20, angles left, 15-10, down to the 5, and all the way down to the 2 is Ray Davis. First and goal, Buffalo, 31-yard catch and run for Ray Davis. Boy, we've seen Ty Johnson, we've obviously seen James Cook, and Ray Davis getting in the mix, and the Bills will hustle up on the ball. First and goal from the 2. Allen lines up under center. Allen takes the snap, veers off the left side, lowers his shoulder, flags are down, no signal yet. Officials are taking a look to see where Allen is. The flag is against the Rams. It looks like they're spotting Allen at the 1 yard line.
8: Maybe the Rams line up offsides.
7: Defense lined up in the neutral zone. Half the distance of the goal for Steph.
0: Well, now you got to figure we're just going to see that same play again.
8: Yeah. You look at that last play, that screen pass. It looked like the Rams were going to get it behind the line, but a great job by Alec Anderson, the left guard, and Deion Dawkins, the left tackle, clearing the way. Buffalo running backs tonight have 109 receiving yards.
0: Officials are conferencing here. They marked Allen down inside the 1, but they're going to put the ball at the 1. How many officials does it take to spot the ball? Yeah. All right, we've got it now. So it's still first down. First and goal from the one. Cook is in the backfield. Knox now will head right behind Allen. Allen takes the snap, drives ahead, gets a shove from behind, and Josh Allen is in for the Bills' touchdown. Eighth rushing touchdown of the season for Allen, the most in the NFL, and the Bills have the lead back with 11:28 to go in the game. The Bills tack on six. They've got a 25-20 lead, and they will go for two.
8: They're going to try for two again. Remember last time they did it, they had a pre-snap penalty, ended up kicking it. And the Rams tried for two, didn't make it. Now we're going to try it again.
0: Bills are going to put it on the right hash for the two-point conversion try. I formation, Allen under center. Cook is the tailback. Now Allen will fall back into the shotgun, move Cook off to his right. They bunch three receivers, all tight ends to the left. Allen gets the snap, back to throw, looks left, double clutches, scanning the field, pressure coming, throws left side of the end zone, caught, and the two-point conversion is good. Dalton Kincaid coming back to the ball, makes the catch, and the Bills' lead is 7. 11:28 to go, Buffalo 27, and the Rams 20.
8: Boy, you said it, coming back to the ball. When that play took a little too long, receivers have to adjust, and boy, did he adjust.
0: We'll step aside, 27-20, Bills on top. This is Westwood One's coverage of the National Football League.
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0: This Breast Cancer Awareness Month, Kohl's shares a reminder that family history matters. 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Bills on top of the Rams by a score of 27-20. After the two-point pass to Dalton Kincaid, Bills have scored 24 or more in all five games this season. They lead the NFL in scoring, almost 32 a game. End over end kickoff taken by Whittington in the 5, across the 10, 15, 20, up to the 25. Ooh. Takes a shot, and he'll go down just shy of the 30-yard line. That was a hard hit against Jordan Whittington from Michael Hoyt, the former Ram. And here comes Matthew Stafford in the L.A. offense.
8: Well, it's been a back-and-forth game. And again, we said, is it going to come down to who has the ball last? Still plenty of time to go in the fourth quarter, over 11 minutes.
0: C.J. Gardner-Johnson is back on the field for the Bills in the secondary. Rams first and 10 at their own 29. Kyren Williams, the running back. Stafford goes under center. Three tight ends in the game. Davis Allen in motion from right to left. Stafford, handoff. This is Williams running left. Gets out of a tackle in the backfield. Breaks another up to the 35, up to the 40, and he's got a first down. Kyren Williams power running, breaking tackles, and he ends up across the 40 at the 41, a run of 12. Cole Bishop eventually made the tackle.
8: Kyren Williams came into the game of the last two games. He had 305 scrimmage yards, second only to Bijan Robinson's 360 yards, breaking tackles here.
0: Well, these days, you're in the conversation with Bijan Robinson. Yeah. You're doing something right. Rams from their own 41, first down and 10. Receivers left and right. Nacua in motion from left to right. Here's the snap. Stafford back on a play fake. Rush coming. Stafford throws right side incomplete. Well behind Williams. That's probably a good thing because Terrell Bernard was right there. Applied the hit, and now Bernard is down after that hit on Kyren Williams. And the training staff will have to check him out.
8: Yeah, he broke on that play hard. He maybe fell awkwardly. Didn't look, Stafford like couldn't really see. He seemed to be blocked where he was throwing it through a well behind Kyren, who had to turn around. Couldn't get anywhere near the ball.
0: Had he caught it, he would have lost yardage.
8: Yeah.
0: But we're getting a look at the replay up here. See if we can see what happened to Bernard. He ran through, kind of landed on top of Kyren Williams. He's up on his right knee now.
8: Maybe just got the wind knocked out of him. Hopefully, that's it.
0: He's up, and he's going to walk off to the sideline. Well, looks like it's nothing long-term. Ryan Radke, Mike Golick here in the Granger broadcast booth in L.A. 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So second and 10 Rams now at their own 41. They trail 27-20 with 10:41 to go. Puka Nacua wide left, two receivers right. Atwell is inside of Adams. Shotgun snap, Stafford back, looks, fires over the middle, caught by Nacua, collapsing down up at about the 48-yard line. Sidearm throw from Stafford, Nacua brings it in for 7, and that'll bring up second down and 3. Caleb Elarms Orr with the tackle.
8: Nacua now with 92 yards, came into tonight needing 82 yards to pass Julio Jones for fourth most through the first 50 games of their career. By the way, this is only Puka's 47th game. So it's three more to go to add to that.
0: He is putting up some silly numbers. Third down and 3. Twin receivers left and right. Stafford back in the shotgun. Takes the snap. Blitz coming. It's picked up. Stafford throws left side. That is caught on the slant. Nacua brings it in Buffalo territory at the 48. It's his 14th catch of the night. Benford was in coverage, made the tackle. It's a gain of 4, and the Rams pick up a first down. There is another injured Bill defender on the play.
8: Yeah, Nacua motions all the way out. Inside receiver runs up. He cuts underneath. But I tell you what made that play, Kyren Williams stepped up and picked up a blitzer.
0: Yeah, it was Dorian Williams.
8: Dorian Williams.
0: I mean, Kyren Williams just planted him in the turf, Mike.
8: Great block. Actually picked him up and slammed him.
0: And it's Benford who... Or is that Dorian Williams that is slowly walking off? It is Benford who made the tackle. So he will limp off. Maybe got a hit from his own man, Terrell Bernard, who a minute ago was down.
8: They're losing some players. Look, nothing looks too serious.
0: Right at the end of the play, Benford kind of rolled off. Nacua, I don't know.
8: Walking.
0: He is still walking. And very slow.
8: Yeah, under his own power, but very slow.
0: Meanwhile, the Rams have moved into Bills territory at the 48-yard line. 9:48 to go in the game. 27-20 Buffalo. Stafford under center. First and 10 for the Rams. Three tight ends in the game. Stafford gets the snap. He's back on a play fake. Sets his feet. Looks. Steps up. Throws down the field. Got a man wide open. Higbee at the 30. 25 to the 20. Diving down around the 19. Higbee wide open again. They'll give him progress down to the Buffalo 18. Cole Bishop the tackle only after a gain of 30.
8: Play action just working so well. C.J. Gardner-Johnson just two steps behind. Higbee in motion. Runs straight up the field, then breaks left. Play action freezes everybody. Higbee's able to get a couple of step lead. Easy catch.
0: First and 10 from the Buffalo 18. Williams the running back. Stafford to line up under center. Two receivers to the right. Atwell inside of Nacua. Adams out to the left. Stafford back to pass. Looks left. Throws left for Williams. It's incomplete. And there's a flag for pass interference. Davis Igbinosin, the rookie, was in coverage, and he's going to get called for the penalty.
7: On a defense number 21, that's a spot foul and an automatic. First down.
0: So they sent Williams out of the backfield. A little bit of a wheel round, Mike, and Igbinosin, too much contact against the running back.
8: Yeah, he put his left arm in the chest of Williams and looked back a little late. If he looked back earlier, probably wouldn't have got the call.
0: So they'll spot it at the 8-yard line. First and goal from there, a 10-yard penalty. Stafford under center. Nacua split to the right. Three tight ends in the game. Nacua motions left. Stafford takes the snap. He'll hand it off. This is Williams cutting back to his right. And he's down around the 5-yard line. Gain of 3 for Kyren Williams. It'll be second down and goal. Bradley Chubb with the tackle as we tick down to 8:34 to go in the game. Bills with a 7-point lead on top, 27-20.
8: Boy, what a back and forth we've got in this half. Just waiting for that one glaring mistake, and it could be a penalty. Turnover.
0: Davante Adams is back on the field for the Rams. He'll line up wide to the left side. Single receiver out there. Second down goal, LA at the Buffalo 5. Stafford under center. Williams is the single back. Davis Allen in motion. Here's the snap. Stafford handoff. Williams right back to the line of scrimmage. And he falls forward. Did he lose the ball? There's a pileup down there. And now Williams is not happy. He gets up shoving a little bit. Greg Rousseau was right in the middle of it. Alaric Jackson comes in to defend Kyren Williams. It's going to be third and goal.
8: I think Kyren Williams might have wanted a face mask call. That play had no chance. Great penetration by the Bills' defensive line.
0: Williams ran into his own man. Went down to the ground. They've got it right at the 5, so no gain on the play. This will be third down and goal. Stafford in the gun, trips right, single man left. That's Nacua. Here's the snap. Stafford back, surveys the field, looks, throws to the end zone. It's caught by Adams for the touchdown. Second of the night for Davante Adams. Number 121 in his career. He ties Larry Fitzgerald for sixth all time, and he has brought the Rams within one.
8: 87th career red zone touchdown. Just keeps moving up the ranks.
0: Davante Adams is a legend. And continues to add to it. Tied with Larry Fitzgerald for sixth all-time with 121 career receiving touchdowns. And now Harrison Meavis will try to tie this game at 27. Snap, spot, kick from Meavis is on the way. And it is good. 27-27 game between the Rams and Bills with 7:14 to go. 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
0: 7:14 remaining in L.A. Bills and Rams tied at 27. 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
8: So everybody was hoping we kept bringing up the game a couple of years ago that was 44-42, and we weren't getting that game. Well, maybe we are now. Second half, seven total drives, five touchdowns. So now we're getting the game that you want, Ryan.
0: That's
8: you happy?
0: Right. And you're just getting sicker and sicker and sicker.
8: Hope you're happy.
0: Are you distressed?
8: I'm disgruntled.
0: Then I'm happy. Beavis will kick it away from our left to our right. Dortch and Davis back deep to return. Beavis on the approach. Here's the high end-over-end kickoff. This will be Davis on the right side. He's got it to the 5, across the 10, up to the 15, angles left to the 20, up to the 25-yard line. Gets hit, leans forward toward the 30, and then is driven backwards. And the Bills will have it around the 28-29-yard line. Jordan Whittington with the special teams tackle after a return of 24. Well, now we're getting to that point, Mike. I know that you like to focus on the defensive guys. Which defense is going to get a stop and get off the field?
8: That's exactly right. Are penalties still going to play a game? I mean, think about it, though. The Rams have run 63 plays. The Bills have run 38, and it's a tie ball game.
0: First down and 10. Bills at their own 29. Allen under center with receivers left and right. Cook is the running back. Bell in motion from the left. Here's the snap. Hand off Cook. Runs to the left. He's along the hash marks, and he's out close to the 35-yard line. That's 6 yards for James Cook on first down. And that'll bring up second and 4. James Cook rapidly approaching a 100-yard night. Kobe Turner with the tackle. From the pitch to the boardroom, dive into strategy and the stories behind U.S. Soccer's national teams. Catch the official U.S. Soccer podcast wherever you get your podcast, and join Westwood One tomorrow, 6:45 Eastern. U.S. men's national team will take on Spain. Allen under center, second and 4, takes the snap, handoff Cook, and he is hit in the backfield and dropped. Nowhere to go that time for James Cook. Just had to cover up the football and go down with a loss of 1. And that will set up a 3rd and 5.
8: Byron Young came from the outside down and just crashed down and made that play. That was a slant by the left side of the defensive line. They all got underneath blocks and made the play in the backfield.
0: 3rd down and 5. Bills tonight are 1 of 6 on 3rd down. Two receivers left, one out to the right. Kincaid in short motion from the left. Shotgun snap. Allen back, looking. Pocket collapsing. Steps up, moving to his right. Cuts back left, finds a lane 40. Out to the 45, up near the 50. Takes a hit. He is driven backwards, but has the first down. Up to the 49. Kitchens the tackle, gain of 14, and Allen does it again with his legs.
8: Well, Landman was right there, right in the middle, waiting, and it was just a one-on-one. And not even close. Josh Allen just juked him and kept going. I mean, Josh Allen's going to win that battle one-on-one with a defensive player 9 out of 10 times.
0: First down and 10, Bills up at their own 49-yard line. Clock moving down to 5:13 to go in the game. 27 apiece is the score. Allen under center with receivers left and right. Motions Hawes from left to right. Toss play Cook running right, looking for a lane outside the hash marks. And he's able to get into Rams territory down to the 45-yard line. That'll be 6 more yards on that play. And that'll bring up 2nd down. And that should put James Cook over 100 yards rushing in the game tonight.
8: And they have over 130 yards rushing as a team. Well, as a team, Cook and Allen have over 130 yards rushing.
0: All runs so far on this drive for the Bills. 2nd down, call it 5 from the 46. Ray Davis checks in now. Allen back in the shotgun, gets the snap. He's back to throw, double clutches, fires right side, and that is caught at the 40-yard line, just outside the numbers. A low fastball fired in there by Allen, and Dawson Knox brings it in for a gain of six.
8: Boy, I tell you what, the guts to make that throw. But then again, he put it where only his guy was going to get it or was going to hit the ground. That's some great trust in your tight end there, Dawson Knox.
0: First and 10 from the Rams 40. Clock moving down inside. 4 minutes to go in this 27-27 game. Two receivers left, single man right. Allen under center, changing something at the line of scrimmage. Play clock down to six. Allen gets the snap. Here's a toss play. Running left, Davis cuts it back. And Davis is hit and driven backwards shy of the 35. They'll give him progress to the 36. It's a gain of four. Landman will get credit for the tackle. That'll bring up second down and six, but the clock just keeps on moving. Each team with all three of its timeouts.
8: Yeah, Buffalo twofold here. Obviously get a score. They'd love a touchdown, but at least a field goal. But they would love to burn a lot of clock.
0: Second down, six. Allen of the gun, two receivers right, one left. Here's the snap. Allen back to throw, sets his feet. He's looking, throws down the middle of the field. That's caught by Shakir inside the 20. Takes a shot from Kitchens and hangs on, and the Bills are in the red zone. Gain is 17. Khalil Shakir with just his second catch of the night.
8: Well, they're going to force the Rams to eventually start using their timeouts as the clock is running now under 3 minutes.
0: Down to 2:52 to go. Ball at the 19-yard line on the near side left hash. Rams changing defensive personnel. Allen gets the snap quickly back, throws left side, caught by Keon Coleman, and there's a flag down. It's a false start against the Bills. What in the world?
8: They actually had the Rams. I thought the Rams had too many guys on the field.
7: False start on the offense. It's a 5-yard penalty.
8: So they tried to run a play quick because the Ram player was jogging off the field to try and get have him have 12 men, but he snapped it too quick and somebody moved.
0: Yeah, I mean, Allen saw it. The Kitchens was just jogging and did not get off the field. But that doesn't help if your own guy moves. Nope. That is the fourth false start penalty, the sixth pre-snap penalty of the night against Buffalo. And it stops the clock at 2:42. Rams again changing defensive personnel late. First down 15, ball at the 24. Allen of the shotgun takes the snap. He's going to hand it off, running off the left side. Davis can't find a lane, and he goes down back at the 26. That'll be a loss of a couple. Trent McDuffie will get credit for the stop. Clock continues to move down to 2:27, 2:26 to go. This will be second down and 17 coming up for the Bills, but it looks like both teams are going to let this run down to the two-minute warning.
8: Yeah, I'm a little surprised the Rams didn't call timeout here. You get the one at the two-minute warning as well.
0: Training staff for the Bills coming out on the field with the water and the towels. Rams defense is standing around. Clock continues to run. And we are going to take this down to the two-minute warning here in L.A. With the score, the Bills 27, the Rams 27. 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
0: 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Each team with all three timeouts. Bills have moved the ball to the Rams' 26-yard line. They've got a second down and 17.
8: Well, I mean, the Bills aren't going to call timeouts. They want the clock to run down. I mean, if the clock keeps running, it's going to be incumbent on the Rams to call them.
0: Allen in the shotgun. Bills will go empty. Three receivers right, two left. Allen walks up to the line of scrimmage. He's pointing at Cam Curl, the safety who's down in the box. Falls back into the gun. Allen gets the shotgun snap. He's back to pass. Looks left. Looks middle. Steps up in the pocket. Allen's going to run. He's got room. 20 to the 15. Lowers his shoulder. 10. And Josh Allen inside the 5. And finally stood up there. It'll be first and goal. And the Rams take time. Josh Allen on 2nd and 17. Runs for 21.
8: So Josh Allen, I think, knew was going to do that the whole way. He didn't want to take a chance of throwing the ball. Incomplete. Stopping the clock. He let the play develop. Let the Rams drop back and then had a lot of open space. Boy, he doesn't slide feet first a whole lot, does he?
0: No, he does not.
8: He will drop his shoulder. McVay was sprinting down the sideline to call a timeout.
0: And the ball now at the 5-yard line, first and goal. The Rams with two more timeouts to use. Boy, and again, just when the Rams think they have the Bills right where they want them, second down and long, and Josh Allen just does it on his own. First down and goal. Allen, after heading over to the sideline, walks back into the huddle. Bills are going to go with three tight ends. They'll make their way to the line of scrimmage with Cook, the single running back. Allen puts his hands under center. One wide receiver, Keon Coleman, out to the right, just outside the hash marks. Allen takes the snap. Toss play, Cook running right, and Cook is tripped up back around the 5. Landman gets in there to make the stop. Sean McVay uses his second timeout. They will give Cook progress, it looks like, maybe for a yard on the play. 1:43 to go. Rams with one more timeout. It'll be second down and goal.
8: So one more timeout. It'll be under 1:40 when they call that timeout. And then Buffalo will have a third down play. It'll run to under a minute if they don't get in the end zone and kick a field goal. And the Rams would have under a minute to go with no timeouts. Obviously, Buffalo would love to get in the end zone here.
0: Josh Allen in the fourth quarter, just this quarter, 54 passing yards, 59 rushing yards.
8: Putting the cape on again.
0: 8 carries, 89 yards for Allen in the game. Cook is the running back. They did move the ball back to the 5. Second down and goal from there. 3 tight ends to the left. Knox will go in motion to the right. Allen under center. Now brings Hawes in motion from the left. Here's the snap. Handoff. Cook just outside the right hash. Breaking tackles into the end zone. Touchdown, Bills. James Cook with a 5-yard touchdown run. And with 1:39 to go, the Bills have the lead. Buffalo 33, L.A. 27. Extra point coming up. James Cook powering into the end zone.
8: I tell you what, pretty good roar from the Bills representative in the stands today.
0: Bills Mafia travels. And they are enjoying themselves right now. A big extra point coming up for Tyler Bass, who missed one earlier in the game. Snap, spot, kick from Bass is on the way. This one is right down the middle and good. And with 1:39 to go, it's 34-27 Bills. Rams will have it when we return. 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
0: James Cook's second touchdown run of the night has given the Bills a 34-27 lead with 1:39 to go. Jordan Whittington, Alex Bachman back deep. Here's the kickoff from Tyler Bass. End over end, near side. Whittington from the 4 up to the 10. Now the 15, 20, up to the 25. Heads left to the 30. Trying to turn the corner outside, 35. And he'll get run out of bounds by Trent Sherfield on the far side. Late penalty flag comes in. That was dropped right at the end of the play. Is there a chance
7: that Sherfield... There is no flag on the play. It was just a beanbag. He's just marking the spot at the end of the run.
0: Thank you, Scott Novak.
8: There you go. Just a beanbag.
0: The only thing I wondered about, it was so close to the sideline, I wondered if maybe he had stepped out of bounds and then Sherfield had hit him.
8: Hit him, yeah.
0: But there was the explanation from Novak. So, they put the ball down at the 37-yard line. 1:32 to go. Rams have one timeout. Matthew Stafford in his career, 40 fourth-quarter comebacks, 51 game-winning drives. Two receivers left, two right. Stafford back in the shotgun, takes the snap, back to throw, looks, fires over the middle, caught by Adams up to the 50-yard line into Bills territory, down to the 49. Cole Bishop with a tackle, gain of 14, clock continues to run. Two receivers left, two out to the right. Stafford gets the shotgun snap. He's back to pass. Stafford looking. Sidearms to throw right side. Caught by Kyren Williams up the sideline, and he hops out of bounds at around the 45-yard line. That'll be a gain of 4. It'll bring up 2nd and 6, and the clock stops with 1:09 remaining in the game.
8: Again, we'll see how much Buffalo subs on the line as you're pass rushing quickly play after play.
0: Stafford to the gun, gets the snap, he's back to throw on 2nd down, double clutches, fires, caught by Nacua, angles left 35, down to the 30, ankle tackle brings him down to the 28, DeMar Hamlin the tackle, 15th catch of the game for Puka Nacua, that ties his career high, and the Rams are moving it to the Bills 28, clock rolling down to 50 seconds to go. Stafford in the gun. He waits. He has the snap. He's back to pass. Stafford looking. Throws left side for Adams. He's got it. Out of bounds inside the 15. Clock stops with 42 seconds to go. They'll mark him out of the 13. It's a gain of 15.
8: All of a sudden, neither defense can stop the offense.
0: Christian Benford was in coverage. This will give the chance for the Rams to huddle up if they want it. Very quick huddle up to the line of scrimmage. First down and 10 from the 13-yard line. Two receivers left and right. Shotgun snap. Stafford back. Looks left. Looks right. Swings it out right side to Kyren Williams. And Williams is dragged out of bounds. Down around the 10-yard line. That was Anthony Kendall just up off the practice squad who was able to wrangle Williams out of bounds. It'll stop the clock with 35 seconds to go. They spot it just inside the 11-yard line.
8: It's a good job getting out of bounds, stopping the clock, not having to use that last timeout or have to rush to the line of scrimmage.
0: You wonder if the Rams score, if there would be a thought of going for two.
8: I would think long and hard about it.
0: Trips left, single man right. Stafford 5-of-5 on the drive. Has the shotgun snap. He's back to pass. Stafford looking. Throws to the end zone. It is incomplete. He had Nacua in the back of the end zone. The throw was a little high. And Nacua skying up. Couldn't quite bring it down. It'll bring up 3rd down.
8: That was a little high and just a hair late. Need to throw that one just a little bit earlier. Just out of reach.
0: There was some pressure from Bradley Chubb. Yeah. I wonder if he got a piece of Stafford as he threw that ball.
8: He may have got a piece of that iron and made that make the ball sail a little bit.
0: 3rd down play. This is 3rd down and 7. Ball sitting in between the 10 and the 11. Stafford to the gun with Williams to his right. Slot left, single man right. That's Nacua. Here's the snap. Stafford back. Stafford looking. Steps up in the pocket. Double clutches. Throws down the middle. And it's caught! A one-handed grab by Williams at the one. Clock is moving. 20 seconds to go. Rams get up on the football. Stafford getting everybody organized. Down to 15 seconds left. Remember, the Rams have a timeout. Stafford's going to go up under center. Now falls back into the shotgun. 8 seconds left. Stafford with the snap. Hand off Williams. Angling left. Into the end zone. Touchdown, Rams, with 4 seconds to go. Kyren Williams runs it in. And the Rams are within one. What a drive put together by Stafford and the Rams. The PAT can tie the game.
8: Neither defense could stop the opponent's offense. We thought maybe the Rams would think about going for two. They ran out the kicker right away. Going to go for the tie.
0: Harrison Mevis for the all-important PAT to try to make this a 34-34 game.

0: 34-34, 5 seconds left. Now, let's talk about this. What does Sean McVay do? Buffalo has timeouts. Do you kick the ball into the end zone? Give them the ball at the 35-yard line? Do you kick off and let them return, as we saw the Eagles do against Jacksonville in London? How do you play this?
1: Boy, oh boy, that's a great question. Having timeouts really kind of makes you not want to have them return it, right?
0: I mean, we saw Nick Sirianni yesterday, and there was 8 seconds in that game, so three more seconds,
1: right, right.
0: No timeouts.
1: No timeouts, right.
0: And we saw Nick Sirianni say, you know, hey, I made a mistake. And, you know, I think everybody today has said, well, it's nice that he took the blame, but also tackle somebody on a kickoff.
1: Well, exactly,
0: but
1: right, yeah.
0: It's also worth, we mentioned this earlier, special teams have been a real problem, yeah, for the Rams. This has not been their strong suit.
1: So do you kind of squib this, but make sure it lands in the landing zone?
0: I mean, that's the other thing, right? We used to see the squib kicks, but now if you do it, you better make sure that it lands inside the 20.
1: Yeah. And also with 5 seconds, I mean, you'd have to throw a quick pass, so I don't know if you can get too far enough down the field. I would not let them return it.
0: Meebus on the approach. And he hits kind of one of those dirty kicks. It'll bounce inside the 10, fielded on a hop around the goal line, up to the 10, angling left 15 to the 20-yard line, outside to the right, and driven out of bounds up at the 25. And that will bring us to the end of regulation. It's going to be overtime tonight in L.A. Well, this game that was kind of ugly for about two and a half, three quarters has turned into what everybody thought and what everybody besides my partner was hoping for. 34-34. Scott Novak will run down the rules here in a moment. Both teams will get a chance to possess the football unless there is a defensive score on the first drive. The interesting part coming up here, if you win the coin toss, do you take the ball? Last night, we saw the Ravens take the ball.
2: 10 minutes in length, both teams will have an opportunity to possess the ball unless during that first possession the defense has a score. If the game goes 10 minutes and the score is tied, the game will end in a tie. Two timeouts for each team. We're going to play fourth quarter timing rules. No challenges. Everything is stopped upstairs. Same coin. Heads, tails, heads, tails.
3: Heads.
2: Choice is heads. It is a tails. They want to kick which way you want to go. Sounds good. Okay. Los Angeles is going to kick. Buffalo will go that way. We will take a timeout and come back.
0: So the Rams won the toss. They have decided to kick. It is 34-34 between the Bills and the Rams as we head to overtime. Back in a moment. 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
0: Ryan Radke, Mike Golick, the rest of our great Westwood One crew at SoFi Stadium in L.A. going to overtime. Bills and Rams, 34-34. Rams won the toss. They have decided to kick. Now, last night, on Sunday night, the game went to overtime. The Ravens won the toss. They said, we want the ball. They had a 7-minute drive. They scored a touchdown. Kyle Hamilton's pick ultimately ended the game. I think, Mike, there's still a lot of debate in the NFL. Do you kick? Do you take the ball? I think everybody's still trying to figure out these new overtime rules.
1: Well, I mean, the way these offenses have moved as of late, you may want to take the ball and have that offense go. But I get kicking the ball off because now you wait and see what you need. Do we just need a field goal to win? Do we need a field goal to tie? Do we need a touchdown just to keep going? You kind of have an idea of what you need and how you have to call your plays.
0: Meebus will kick it off. Davis and Dortch back deep. High end over end kick. This one will be taken around the 7-yard line by Davis. Up to the 15, out of the 20. Angles left 25. He is wrapped up there. And he will go down at about the 27-yard line. Here is a crazy stat. Josh Allen, for all of his great

0: Davis, in his career, both regular and postseason, has never won an overtime game. He is 0-7.
1: Yeah, one of the reasons that we do overtime the way we do now is losing in overtime to Kansas City when he just stood on the sideline and never got a chance to go in the game because Mahomes led a scoring drive.
0: Receivers left and right. Allen is under center. First and 10 Bills at their own 27. James Cook is the running back. Allen gets the snap. He'll hand off to Cook. Running up the middle. Lowers his shoulder. Powers his way across the 30-yard line. That'll be a gain of about 3 yards, maybe four on the play. Brayden Fisk with the tackle. Now, we talk about the debate about what you do. Now, in college, of course, you always kick.
1: Yes.
0: The difference between college and the NFL, in college, everything is untimed, so essentially everything is equal.
1: Right.
0: If you're the Bills, if you go on a 9-minute drive, yes, the Rams get the ball, but they would only have a minute left.
1: That's the other side of it. The Rams side is we want to see what we have to do. The Bills side is let's eat up as much of the clock as we can while scoring.
0: Allen in the gun on second down and 6. Three receivers left, single man right. Ty Johnson, the running back. Allen will swing it out to Johnson outside the left numbers. He's across the 35, and he's got a first down as he takes it out to the 40. Late flag gets thrown in. Rams are signaling it's against the Bills.
1: Yep, it's going to be holding against the Bills.
2: Holding. Offense number 13. That's a 10-yard penalty.
0: That's Skylar Bell, the rookie. We mentioned he's active for the first time in his NFL career tonight.
1: Again, we talk about in those quick passes, the quick screens, you have to have blockers out front that can do a job. He had his right hand on the outside shoulder of Josh Wallace, and the arm extended right in front of the official.
0: So move it back to the 21-yard line. That'll make it second down and long. Cook back in the game. Second down, 16. Three receivers right, single man left. Allen in the shotgun. Now we'll bring Cook up close to the line of scrimmage. Rams showing blitz. Allen takes the snap. Blitz coming. Allen back. Looks. Fires over the middle. Caught by Shakir. Runs away to the 35. Heads left 40. 45-50. Far sideline 40. 35-30. And tripped up. A touchdown saving tackle made by Kitchens down the far sideline. But the Bills take it all the way down to the Rams 22. A catch and run of 57. And the Bills are in business in OT.
1: Well, that started by an excellent job of that offensive line and James Cook picking up the blitz. Gave to Allen time to stand in the pocket, let the route develop.
0: And that was a shoelace tackle that kept Shakir from going all the way.
1: Really was.
0: First down and 10, Allen puts his hands under center. Cook remains in as the running back. Allen gets the snap. Hand off Cook. Angles left. And he lost the ball.
1: Oh.
0: He fumbled the ball. And the Rams recover. The Rams take it away in overtime. The second fumble tonight for Cook. And this time, L.A. has it.
1: Boy, I think it was Landman again with the punch. I mean, it's unbelievable how he was getting blocked on his left shoulder and just punched with his right hand. The accuracy of the punch is amazing.
0: And Aaron Donald recovered it. Wow. Second forced fumble tonight for Nate Landman. And the Rams will take over and now can win the game with a score.
1: Now listen, James Cook is one of the best running backs in the league, but these are a couple of mistakes. You just can't get the ball batted out of your arms.
0: That is his 10th fumble in the last couple of years. Rams take over now, 7:54 to go in overtime. Stafford under center. Williams is the single back. Nacua goes in motion from right to left. Stafford back. Hand off Williams. Running left. Cuts it up outside the hash marks. He's out to about the 23, maybe the 24-yard line. Deion Walker was there on the tackle along with Igbenosin. Gain of 3. It'll bring up second down and 7.
1: So,
0: I can't believe that Buddy Ryan didn't have you guys punching at people.
1: Well, I mean, back then it was done where first guy grabbed the runner, and then the next one hit the ball, went for the ball.
0: Let's be honest. You played with some guys that would have loved to just punch people.
1: You're not kidding. They would have accidentally not punched the ball.
0: Second down and 7. Here's the snap. Stafford back on a play fake. Sets his feet. Steps up. Rush coming. Throws down the middle of the field. That's caught. Davis Allen, a sliding grab up across the 40 at the 43. First catch of the night for Davis Allen. It's good for 21.
1: Stafford, again, not a running threat, but moving in the pocket, did a really nice job of moving up and to the right and finding a little bit of space.
0: Boy, and he took a shot when he delivered that ball. First down and 10 for the Rams. Ball at their own 44-yard line. 6:40 to go in overtime. Next score wins. And the Bills, I think, are going to take a timeout. I've got two timeouts in overtime, so Joe Brady will take his first. He'll stop the clock with 6:37 to go. He will give his defense a little bit of a breather. Keep the NFL in reach with NFL Plus Premium and get access to live, local, and primetime games on mobile, NFL Red Zone, game replays, and more. 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
1: Well, we wondered what this game would turn on. We talked about all the penalties, especially pre-snap penalties, but turns on a turnover. James Cook, again, the second time he fumbled tonight. They recovered the first one, but not this one in overtime.
0: Remember, Harrison Meavis' career long in the NFL is 52. He hit a 61-yarder in college. First down and 10. Stafford is under center. Davante Adams back in the game. One of two receivers to the left. Stafford gets the snap. Back on a play fake. Rolling left. Under pressure. Steps up. Throws down the right side. And that is incomplete. It was a back shoulder throw trying to get it to Nacua. Rams wanted pass interference. They won't get it. Second down and 10.
1: Boy.
0: Oh, there is a penalty flag down. Back by where Stafford threw it.
1: No signal yet.
0: Waiting to get the call. Sean McVay was just screaming at his sideline to get back.
2: There's no foul for roughing the passer on the play. Second down.
0: So they decided to pick it up. Well, I'll tell you, I think they could have called that one.
1: I think they could have. With the rules of today, I think they could have.
0: I mean, Terrell Bernard took about two full steps and then hit Stafford.
1: Yeah, there was no reason to do that.
0: I think the Bills are fortunate. They're also showing the replay down the field where the Rams thought there was early contact against Nacua, and they might be right there as well.
1: Yeah, Igbinosin, the rookie in coverage.
0: Second down, 10. Rams at their own 44. Stafford gets the shotgun snap. He's back to pass. He looks right. Double clutches. Floats it right side. Nacua's there. Makes the catch. Slips and falls. Keeps his feet. And tackled down around the Buffalo 35. Puka Nacua with his career-high 16th reception of the game. And now the Rams are in field goal range. First down and 10.
1: How is there that much room between Nacua and any defender?
0: Rams now are going to huddle up as they change personnel. That was the 52nd attempt tonight by Matthew Stafford. He is just the second quarterback in NFL history to have three straight games of 50 or more attempts, joining Drew Bledsoe back in 1995. Stafford lines up under center. Williams is the running back. Play clock shows 5. Stafford going to a hard count, trying to get the Bills to jump. Play clock down to 0. Sean McVay took a timeout. So the Rams wanted to see if they could just get some free yardage. They will talk about it here with 5:41 to go in overtime and a 34-34 game.
1: Had to be a mistake in coverage by the Bills. Looked like two guys played up. And Nacua had all kind of room in front of Cole Bishop, the safety.
0: Boy, Sean McVay is bringing Meavis out right now.
1: No, I think he was
0: he's going back. Okay.
1: I think he was just going out to kind of size it up. I've seen kickers do that in timeouts, just kind of go out on the field.
0: Visualize?
1: Yeah, I guess.
0: I don't want to try to have you get in the mind of kickers. Let's move on.
1: Do not do that.
0: Yeah, let's move on.
1: That's a big mistake.
0: Puka Nacua, career-high 16 catches, career-high 23 targets. First and 10 Rams from the 35-yard line. Stafford under center. Williams is the single back. Stafford changing something at the line of scrimmage now. Plenty of time on the play clock. Williams didn't know what the call was. Had to step up. Now he motions out. Stafford backpedals, looking. Just throws one down the middle for Williams. Oh, he was open. It's incomplete. Stafford had the rush coming, had to float it down the middle. Williams was all by himself, but Stafford didn't have enough time. Yeah. Greg Rousseau applied the pressure.
1: Yeah, there was a lot of pressure on him. He was backing away and throwing it back and up. He threw it well before he wanted to.
0: Stafford, 39 of 53 now, 379 yards. Three touchdown throws for Stafford. He's the first quarterback in NFL history to have 150 touchdown passes with two different teams. Second down 10 from the 35. Two receivers left. Adams, single man to the right. Here's the snap. Quick throw left side. Caught by Nacua. His 17th of the night. He runs outside the numbers, and he's down to the 30-yard line. So a five-yard gain for Nacua. Now some pushing and shoving after the play. These two teams mixing it up again. Officials quickly jump in between. Get everybody separated. It was Jordan Whittington who was in the middle of it for the Rams. It'll be third down and five. Clock moving. 5:14 to go in overtime.
1: Boy, you don't need a penalty either way for the Rams backing them up 15, and for the Bills making it 15 yards against them and having a real chip shot field goal.
0: Just a reminder, the Bills had the ball. Rams recovered a fumble, so the next score wins the game.
1: Big third down here to force the Rams to try a field goal now.
0: Stafford under center, receivers left and right, went to the hard count, and Sean McVay is going to take another timeout.
1: Whoa.
0: They threw the flag, but I think McVay took the timeout.
1: Yeah.
0: He did. So that's the last timeout for the Rams. And they will have a third down and five. 4:51 to go in overtime. I was just going to say, from here, you'd be looking about a 48-yarder.
1: Yeah, 48-yarder. You're either going to get a run or a safe, quick pass. I don't think you'll get anything too far downfield. They'll just want to move the sticks, if anything, to make the field goal even closer.
0: Well, and again, if you're just joining us, that's what the Rams have done most of the night, is take short, quick throws. They need the 25 for a first down. Third down and five, 34-34 game in overtime. Stafford in the shotgun, two receivers right, Adams single man to the left, and now the Bills are going to take their last timeout after getting a look at the Rams formation. So another 30-second stoppage. If the Rams win the game, Josh Allen will go to 0-8 in his career in overtime games, which again just seems ridiculous. It seems like that can't be true. And in this timeout, Mike, we're getting a replay in our monitors up here. Let's keep in mind that Cam Kitchens, that touchdown-saving tackle, getting just a piece of Khalil Shakir, and then Nate Landman, the big play, to punch the ball out of James Cook's hands.
1: I'm just amazed at the ability of the initial tackler to punch the ball out the way he did. And he did it twice tonight.
0: Third down and five from the 30. Stafford in the shotgun. Adams split out wide to the right. Here's the snap, and it's a handoff to Williams, angling right, and he maybe got a yard on the play, maybe. That will bring up fourth down, and here comes the field goal team. And remember, neither team with a timeout. Some more talking going on, this time between C.J. Gardner-Johnson and Devontae Adams. And here comes Harrison Meavis for a 48-yard attempt to win the game for the Rams and move L.A. to 3-2. Joe Cardona will snap. Ethan Evans will hold. And we've got a stoppage for what? It looked like they ran in and moved the ball. Sean McVay is sprinting down the sideline, wants to know what's going on.
1: Well, he was satisfied with the answer, whatever it was.
0: Here we go. 48-yard attempt for the win. Meavis steps it off. Here's the snap, the spot, the kick from Meavis on the way, and it's blocked! It is blocked! It's blocked by the Bills! It didn't get there! And Buffalo will take over with 4:11 to go!
1: The most thankful person on the field is James Cook, without question.
0: Greg Rousseau came busting through and got a hand on the kick of Meavis. He deflected it, and we will play on.
1: He stepped between the guard and the tackle, and all six of them then got up. Actually, the tackle in the end, he stepped in between.
0: And special teams continue to be an issue for the Rams. Now the Bills get the ball at their own 38. Good field position. Still 4:11 to go, and they have a chance to win. Receivers left and right. Cook is the running back. Allen under center. Play clock is at 9. Knox in motion from left to right. Allen takes the snap. He'll hand it off to Cook. Covers up that football with two hands as Landman tackles him to the 41-yard line. A gain of 3. That'll bring up 2nd down and 7. Inside 4 minutes to go in OT.
1: Remember, the Rams lost a game in Philly last year on a blocked field goal. Boy, I tell you, James Cook has to get the shivers every time Landman's about to tackle him.
0: Landman tried for that punch again, and he actually punched Cook in the side of the head. 2nd down and 7. Bills go empty. 3 receivers right, 2 left. Allen walks up to the line of scrimmage, points out to his left, now falls back into the gun. Play clock is at 9. Shotgun snap. Allen back. Looks left. Looks right. Under pressure. Steps up. Gets away. Allen's going to run up to the 50. Down to the 45. Heads left to the 40. And he is ridden down there. Josh Allen using his legs again in Rams territory at the 40. Quentin Lake made the tackle. It's a gain of 19.
1: Listen, we're mentioning Landman a lot for knocking the ball out with Cook, but also now this is the second time he had Josh Allen in his sights on a run and came nowhere near tackling him, and Josh Allen went for a big run.
0: 9 carries, 108 yards for Josh Allen tonight on the ground. Inside 3 minutes to go in overtime. 1st and 10 from the Rams 40. Allen lines up under center. Receivers left and right. Cook remains the running back. Allen takes the snap. He will fake the handoff. Running around the left end with room down to the 35, to the 30, and he gallops out of bounds. Allen steps out of bounds at the 27-yard line. 13 more for the Buffalo quarterback. And the Bills are in field goal range.
1: So he broke contain on the line, and then Trent McDuffie was turning to cover a tight end. Had no idea that Allen was running until Allen was already down the field. And then he turned around and was like, oh, okay.
0: What a nightmare this guy is to defend. First and 10 from the Rams 27. Allen under center with receivers left and right. Bell in short motion from the right. Allen gets the snap. He'll hand it off to Cook, and he just falls straight ahead. Right back to about the line of scrimmage. No gain on the play.
1: You think he's protecting that ball?
0: With his life.
1: And oh, by the way, there were chants of MVP by the Bills fans in attendance tonight for Josh Allen.
0: Bills can let this run down to the 2-minute warning. And again, neither team has a timeout. Actually, they can't. They do. There's a 1-second difference. They are going to have to snap it before we get to the 2-minute warning. Bills right now are kind of letting it run.
1: Yeah.
0: And
1: I think
0: now they're going to hustle to the line of scrimmage.
1: Oh, the ref just got knocked down.
0: Yeah, Skylar Bell was trying to run off the field late, and he knocked over Scott Novak accidentally.
1: What's the discussion here? Nobody has a timeout.
0: Well, the game clock kept running. It's showing 2 minutes. Here's the MVP chance from the Bills fans.
2: There was no injury on the play. The game clock was underneath the play clock. We're going to run it down to the 2-minute warning. This is the 2-minute warning.
0: All right, so I think what ultimately happened is Jackson Hawes stayed down for just a second after the play. So I think what happened then, when Hawes got up, they reset the play clock, which they shouldn't have done. So it's down to the 2-minute warning. That's why I think there was some confusion by the Bills, where they thought they could run it down to the 2-minute. Then all of a sudden it was like, uh-oh, we got to snap the ball. And Skylar Bell was trying to run off the field and got tangled up with our referee, Scott Novak. Josh Allen now with 121 rushing yards, second most in a single game in his career.
1: He has accounted for 331 yards tonight.
0: Unbelievable.
1: Man, it's just incredible.
0: Had a rushing touchdown earlier tonight. First quarterback in history with a rushing touchdown in each of the first 5 games of the season. 89 career scrimmage touchdowns for Josh Allen. I mean, he just continues to rack up numbers.
1: Since 2024, coming into tonight, Josh Allen has 33 rushing touchdowns. James Cook has 31. That's fourth and fifth in the NFL since 2024. Cook has two tonight, and Josh has one.
0: Joe Brady has sent the field goal team out. He's going to try to kick it right now on second down. It's going to be a 45-yard attempt.
1: Well, he has seen his best running back, fumble the ball twice tonight.
0: So Tyler Bass, who is hit from 49 and 23, he will have a chance to win it. A 45-yarder from the left hash. Reed Ferguson will snap. Tommy Doman will hold. Bass steps it off. Eyes the uprights. Tells Doman he's ready. Here's the snap, the spot. The kick is on the way. It's end over end, and it is good! And the Bills win! A game-winning field goal for Tyler Bass, and Buffalo comes on the road and knocks off the Rams in overtime. The Bills win it 37-34, and Tyler Bass is the hero. A walk-off field goal from 45 yards, and the Buffalo Bills pick up the win. They go to 4-1 on the season, a 37-34 win in overtime.
1: Well, nobody could say it wasn't worth the price of admission for this one. Wow. The Bills did it with 37 runs and just 19 passes.
0: Well, if this is indeed a Super Bowl preview,
1: we'll take it.
0: We're going to be in for a good one. Wasn't always pretty tonight. Nope. A lot of penalties, a lot of mistakes, but high drama at the end. And the Rams special teams, which have been a problem for them the last couple of years, continue to be an issue. Harrison Meavis' potential game-winning field goal blocked. And the Bills riding the legs of Josh Allen. Get Tyler Bass into position. He drills it from 45. And the Bills win the game in overtime. 37-34. The Bills go to 4-1 on the season. And the Rams drop to 2-3. They are three games back of San Francisco in the NFC West.
1: Wow. Absolutely incredible game. I mean, especially coming off a couple of weeks ago, the game against Denver where they had the lead and lost it. Wow. Again, as you said, kind of an ugly game at times, but the back and forth in the second half, 35 points between the two teams in the fourth quarter.
0: Bills now are 21-5 in their last 26 games coming off a loss. They snap a six-game winning streak for the Rams here at SoFi Stadium. 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Josh Allen finishes 12 of 19, 210 yards, a touchdown, and a pick. He had 10 carries for 121 yards and a touchdown, so 331 total yards for Josh Allen. James Cook, 25 carries, 111 yards, a couple of touchdowns, and gets bailed out after his fumble in overtime. Khalil Shakir, 3 catches for 80 yards. Meanwhile, Matthew Stafford, 40 of 54, 383 yards, 3 touchdowns, no picks. Puka Nacua, a career-high 17 catches, 138 yards and a touchdown. Kyren Williams had 10 carries, 49 yards and a TD. Blake Corum also had a rushing touchdown. Let's go down to the field where Greg Rousseau of the Buffalo Bills joins us. Greg, congratulations on what was an absolutely wild win tonight. Let's start.
3: Little skirmish down.
0: Oh, now there's something going on the field. Bradley Chubb is getting pulled away. I don't know what happened down there.
1: Well, they're talking to Myles Garrett, obviously in street clothes. Yeah, they and Myles Garrett were jawing. Bradley Chubb walking over to where Myles Garrett is.
0: There's still some talking going on.
1: There
0: Colby
1: is.
0: Parkinson is down there. Looks like a Rams staffer that's trying to get them separated.
1: Well, and Greg Rousseau is now putting the headsets back on.
0: Yep. Greg, we all right down there? Everybody good? We good? Yeah, we're good. All right. Hey, Greg, congratulations on what was a wild win for you guys tonight. Let's start with the field goal block. Obviously a massive play there. Tell us how you got it done.
3: Just my teammates, Michael Hoyt doing a great job, Deion Walker, all the guys on the front line doing a great job, and God is good.
1: Talk about that, the second half when the offenses were kind of going up and down the field. What was being said on the sideline with your defenses before going on the field?
3: Just next play mentality, dude. Next play mentality, and just trying to get a stop.
1: Can you put into words how big of a win this is on the road?
3: It's a huge win. It's a huge win, but it's not the only game of the season. It's a whole bunch of other games, other opportunities, so we got to lock and keep going.
0: Greg, we certainly appreciate the time. Have a safe trip home. Thanks very much.
3: Thank you.
0: All right, Greg Rousseau of the Buffalo Bills. He had the field goal block in overtime. He was also kind of in the middle of whatever that was that just happened down there on the field.
1: Yeah, it was interesting. Yeah, Myles Garrett was on the field, obviously, after the game, you know, talking to people in street clothes. And there were three players. Bradley Chubb seemed to be kind of leading the way. And they were having a little jawing match.
0: Well, things got a little chippy at times tonight. But at the end, it goes the way of the Buffalo Bills. 37-34 in overtime. Mike, let's select our Navy Federal Credit Union Defender of the Game on a night that it was a lot about the offense. Who do you like on the defensive side?
1: Well, you got to go with Greg Rousseau, don't you? I mean, you have to. The Rams were about to kick a game-winning field goal. Rousseau does a great job, and he's right. That kind of a blocking situation. I've been in those situations. One guy is trying to eat up the block of the end so he can sneak through, and it worked perfectly, and he got his paw up. You have to give it to him. Gave the Bills a chance to go down and win it, and they did.
0: 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What a game this turned out to be tonight in L.A. Bills win it in overtime, 37-34. We'll have more of the postgame show coming up. 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
0: Back at SoFi Stadium in Los Angeles, where the Buffalo Bills get a road win in overtime. Tyler Bass, the game winner from 45 yards out. And the Bills beat the Rams 37-34. 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
0: 37-34, Bills win it in overtime. 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All right, Mike, I know this is just a terribly grueling choice for you. Who are you going with for the offensive player of the game?
1: Boy, working my way through all the great offensive, I'll go Josh Allen. I mean, 10 carries for 121 yards, 12 and 19 for 210 yards, responsible for 331 yards of total offense, two touchdowns, one passing, one running, did have that one interception, but I mean, again, he puts on the cape.
0: Yeah. His legs were just a massive difference in the game tonight. There wasn't a lot of pressure on Josh Allen, but it seemed like any time there was, he was able to step up and not just get something positive, Mike, make a big play out of it.
1: Well, again, he had 121 rushing yards, 91 in the fourth quarter in overtime.
0: Wow.
1: So big plays when you needed the big plays.
0: Another big game for Josh Allen. His first ever overtime win. Had been 0-7.
1: That's amazing.
0: In overtime games. It really is. And he gets the win here tonight by a final score of 37-34. The Bills go to 4-1. They bounce back off that loss to New England. And the Rams sit at 2-3. 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
1: Well, I mean, listen, there were a number of great drives, but you got to go to the last one. After the Bills, Greg Rousseau blocked that field goal. The winning drive, five plays, 35 yards before the Tyler Bass 45-yard game-winning field goal. On that drive, Josh Allen had runs of 13 and 19 yards. It's just incredible.
0: Unbelievable. Bills had it first, put on a nice drive. Fumble by James Cook. Aaron Donald recovers after Nate Landman punched it out. But the Bills come up with a blocked field goal and then go down and get a field goal of their own to win the game. And, you know, while it's a great win for the Bills and going to be a very happy flight back to Buffalo, kind of a frustrating loss for the Rams here, Mike. They're now three games behind San Francisco in the NFC West, just five games into the season.
1: Yeah, and San Francisco is looking good. Now, obviously, it's still early, and you still have the room to make that up. But certainly what everybody talked about with the Rams before the season, that's why, you know, on paper you can say whatever you want. But until you get practical application, and we're seeing it now with the Rams, you know, they were the Super Bowl favorite coming into the season, but things change.
0: Yeah, and I think it's a fair point to make that they have not had their whole group together yet.
1: Right.
0: You may never get that, depending on injuries. We don't know. We'll see how things go. And plenty of time for the Rams to get this turned around and play the way they want to. But there are issues here, Mike. We mentioned throughout the game, Sean McVay has talked about penalties, wanting to clean that up. They were really good in that department a year ago, have not been nearly as good this year. And special teams continues to be an issue for this team. They gave up some long kick returns tonight, then obviously couldn't execute on the game winner.
1: You look at their five games before their bye. They play the Cardinals, the Raiders, the Chargers, the Commanders, and the Cardinals. So, I mean, certainly winnable games.
0: Yeah.
1: Now, again, you have to be careful of saying that of how much, you know, the penalties and the mistakes that they're making, but not a overly demanding schedule, I would say.
0: Rams keep getting in these nail biters. They won last week in Philly. How big is that win now
1: after losing
0: this game tonight? That was a massive comeback.
1: Huge comeback
0: in Philadelphia. More of our post-game show from L.A. coming up. First, let's give our local stations a chance for a message. This is Westwood One's coverage of the National Football League.
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0: on Westwood One. It's time now for the United Airlines highlight of the game.
1: Beavis steps it off. Here's the snap, the spot, the kick from Beavis on the way, and it's blocked! It is blocked! It's blocked by the Bills! It didn't get there! And Buffalo will take over with 4:11 to go!
2: The most thankful person on the field is James Cook, without question.
1: Greg Rousseau came busting through and got a hand on the kick of Meebus. He deflected it, and we will play on. Reed Ferguson will snap. Tommy Doman will hold. Bass steps it off. Eyes the uprights. Tells Doman he's ready. Here's the snap, the spot. The kick is on the way. It's end over end, and it is! And the Bills win! A game-winning field goal for Tyler Bass. And Buffalo comes on the road and knocks off the Rams in overtime. The Bills win it 37-34. And Tyler Bass is the hero. A walk-off field goal from 45 yards. And the Buffalo Bills pick up the win. They go to 4-1 on the season. A 37-34 win in overtime. Those are the highlights of the game, sponsored by United Airlines. 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Bills get it done on special teams. The Greg Rousseau block, and then Tyler Bass, good from 45, his third field goal of the night. Bills win at 37-34. They are 4-1. The Rams fall to 2-3. They are in third place now in the NFC West. Well, I think in many ways, Mike, this is a fitting way to end what was a wild weekend in the NFL, going all the way back to Thursday night. The Bucs go to Dallas and win that game on the road. And then, of course, yesterday, some surprising results. The Packers just blow out the Bears. The crazy finish in London with the Jags and the Eagles. I mean, all kinds we can go through. We talked about Washington and New York. It is a fitting end. Back-to-back overtime game Sunday night, Monday night.
2: Yeah. You look at a team like San Francisco, undefeated at 5-0, and they've already been through the division once. They're 3-0 in the division. Kansas City undefeated. Minnesota with that defense undefeated. And I think we can honestly say we don't know what the heck's going on in the NFC East. I mean, all four teams played. Nobody got a win. Nobody got a win.
1: Which is amazing when two of them played each other.
2: It really is. It's just we have no clue. And the NFC North continues to be the division where every team has a winning record.
1: By the way, we still have never had a weekend in NFL history with two ties on the same day. We had some chances these last couple of nights, and still has not happened. So you look ahead, what's coming up this week? I'll tell you, it starts on Thursday night. Seahawks-Broncos, interesting game. Broncos won again yesterday, kept the Chargers winless. Seahawks unable to get it done, although we're still analyzing the Zapruder film of that last play at the Cooper Cup. But the Seahawks now have to turn around quickly. They got to go on the road to Denver. Mike, they sit at 3-2. As we mentioned, they're already a couple of games behind the Niners. If they can't win that game, they might be three games back in the division.
2: Yeah, I mean, it is some of the things we thought at the beginning of the season are not taking shape at all. And obviously some things we thought were going to happen did happen, but because we were thinking of the Raiders and the Browns, are they for real? And then they both lose. The Raiders get smoked bad by the Patriots, so you wonder if both those teams are coming down to earth and the level will settle where we think it will.
1: All right, for both these teams going forward, Rams, Bills, we talked about it way back in the pregame show tonight, preseason Super Bowl favorites. I don't know that there's long-term implications from this game, but what do you take away from each team going forward?
2: Well, I mean, to get where they want to go, and both these teams obviously are eyeing the Super Bowl, I mean, you have to cut. The penalties were ridiculous. The number of total penalties and then the number of pre-snap penalties, that will just kill you. James Cook has to hang on to that ball more. I mean, that was almost cost him the game by getting the ball punched out. But they easily have teams that are good enough to make a serious run without question.
1: 24 penalties in the ball game here tonight. Crazy. And for a while, it made it kind of ugly, and yet we got down to the end. We kind of thought, Mike, that if this game got going back and forth like it ultimately did, that maybe it was advantage Rams. Their defense had been better than Buffalo. We thought, hey, Rams probably have a better chance of getting off the field. It was the Bills that got the key stop when they had to have.
2: Yep, they absolutely did. Came up with the plays. Obviously, the blocked field goal was huge. But what turned out to be a kind of a sloppy, a 13-7 game at halftime for these two offenses, we were a little surprised. All the penalties turned out to be a heck of a barn burner.
1: Mike, pleasure to be with you as always.
2: Always fun,
1: Ryan.
2: See
1: you soon. 37-34 in overtime. Bills get the win. We'll wrap things up when we return. 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
1: 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The Bills beat the Rams 37-34. 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We'd like to thank our crew for tonight, our studio coordinator, Art Martinez, studio engineers, Mac Higdon and Anthony Vitiello. 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Coordinating producers, Brian Finkelstein and Aaron Cummins. The executive producer is Mike Eby. And the senior vice president of sports for Cumulus Media and Westwood One is Bruce Gilbert. Once again, our final score in a back-and-forth affair here at SoFi Stadium in Los Angeles tonight. The Buffalo Bills with the win, 37-34 over the Rams in overtime. The Bills go to 4-1 on the season. The Rams fall to 2-3. Don't forget, our next NFL broadcast on Westwood One coming up on Thursday night. The Seattle Seahawks will travel to Denver. They will take on the Denver Broncos. Now, for Mike Golic, Jamie Erdahl, and Doug Peterson, I'm Ryan Radke saying thanks very much for listening. 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
1: Looks like they expect that the stay in the hospital actually might be possibly a week. So we'll see and watch what happens there with Pope Leo. And I think when that was announced on Sunday, you know, people were thinking, okay, what is it? Because there started to be some rumors about it. And of course, Leo is a Chicago native and first American Pope and whatnot. And he did say when he was at the square, thanks for your prayers, and you know, and I'm going to make it. I'm going to make it to my next visit to Peru, because that's what he's officially was going to make, a trip to Argentina and Peru and a few other countries between November 6th and the 17th. So keep him in your thoughts. Okay, from Pope Leo, as I'm just trying to really catch everybody up on all that is happening, we look at Iran and what's the latest there. And so a new attack launched on the Saudi airport, and we're seeing that the Saudis are becoming a lot of the target. And when President Trump announced major combat operations against Iran, how long has it been now? The end of February, with massive joint U.S.-Israeli strikes targeting military, government, and infrastructure sites. You know, we've gone from there. The memorandum of understanding that was signed back in June, which that just broke off. And then fighting in Yemen between the Iranian-backed Houthis and the Saudi-backed Yemeni forces has really, really intensified in the last couple of weeks. And the militia group has also launched strikes on Saudi Arabia. I don't think it's a shocker, because they're going to be the target, especially when you look, they're going to be one of the targets when you look at any of the help to the United States. And in that Saudi airport attack, 12 people were killed, and more than so pretty significant, and more than 300 wounded. And the Saudi military blamed that airport attack on the Houthis. There was an American citizen who died, who was there when that strike happened at that airport. Marco Rubio, the Secretary of State, said that, confirmed that. So, and then you got U.S. forces who disabled yesterday a cargo vessel in the Gulf of Oman. So it certainly seems to me like things are ticking up. And this is really kind of the direction that so many of us thought this may happen now, after all this time, and as the time kept ticking up. Hey, I want to make sure I mention this coming up on the show, a conversation with Dan Klusman, looking at life this way, life answers back is what he says. And then Dr. Stuart Lonnke, who talks about the obesity and outsmarting, and how do you outsmart obesity without drugs? How do you do that? And is organic really organic? Find out. At the box office, if you went to the movies, Other Mommy topped the box office, $27.5 million. The Social Reckoning. This is the movie about Zuckerberg, the latest, and of course, AI and what happened the last couple of years and with all the lawsuits and whatnot, and the whistleblower, $5.5 million. So that didn't really draw a lot of, interest, especially, I mean, horror is what sells, especially for younger people. There's no question about that. So it's another win for a horror genre. And what's interesting about, you know, you had Backrooms, you had Obsession. Now, Other Mommy is another low-budget film where, look, the budget was $19 million. So it opened also in international markets, and that boosted the sales altogether to $45.2 million. So they're tapping into a vein that works. And most of the audience was evenly split between gender. Two-thirds were between 18 and 34 years old. I think it's interesting, a guy named Jim Orr, who we're trying to get on the show to talk about movie making, Universal's head of domestic distribution, said no matter how you look at it, everybody turned out for it. It wasn't just one particular demographic. He said that's a really, really good sign, and this is the kind of thing that they're seeing. Now, with Social Reckoning, just didn't draw the interest. And with Social Reckoning, you know, you're talking about Aaron Sorkin. So, and Aaron Sorkin usually has that box office bounce. All right, stay with us. Much more coming your way.
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0: All right, so I want you to imagine that your parents, who have lived a good life, are in their 90s, yay, but of course you get older and you're in declining health, and suddenly you find out that they are having accounts drained. So this is the story of Raphael and Jane Bernstein, and they are both in their 90s. They lost nearly $3 million in alleged caregiver fraud, and there's a lawsuit that claims the major banks have failed to detect it or stop it. So JP Morgan Chase, Bank of America, American Express didn't flag the activity that drained the accounts. So with us now is John Bernstein, and he's here to talk about their story. John, thanks so much for coming on.
1: Good morning. Thanks so much for having me.
0: So tell me what happened. How did all this unfold a couple of years ago when you realized what was going on when you reviewed the statements?
1: Yeah, thank you. Well, so my parents found an individual to help them out with technology, you know, their phones and things like that, who was employed by the local public library, and that was part of his job, was to help older people with technology. And that relationship developed over time, and eventually they hired this person to come into their home and help out with email and things like that, and eventually it moved to financial things. And we were aware of this, but didn't have any reason to think there was a problem. My father was still heavily involved in all of that stuff. He wasn't just turning it over to somebody and walking away. And a couple of years ago, I got a call from Chase, their fraud department. My father had asked them to call me. He had called to close an account. And the banker, who was his private banker and knew him, logged on to the account and asked if my father had withdrawn the maximum amount on his ATM card for the last 10 days in a row. And my father's response was, "What's an ATM card?" And so that's when we knew there was a problem.
0: Right. And so it goes to the caregiver, who, by the way, was convicted of federal wire fraud and sentenced to, what, like 4 years in federal prison. So it's that trust thing, which is so shocking. I mean, the purchases were crazy, right? Drone parts, 3D printer components.
1: Yes. I mean, sometimes people will say, "Well, how do you know these are things your father didn't buy?" And I said, "Well, he's in his 90s. These are drone parts, so just like you said, 3D printer parts, gaming chairs, virtual reality goggles, things for the most part he probably wouldn't even know exist, let alone be interested in buying."
0: Yeah. So for you, as you know, as their son, I mean, this has to be so... I can't even imagine what that feels like for you, honestly. So you realize, okay, we got to do something. We got to file something. So tell me where that's all at.
1: Yeah. So

0: calls? Is this really you? The spending pattern on my parents' Chase cards was a couple thousand dollars a month, and it suddenly ballooned to over $300,000 on one card in 1 month. And that card had a $50,000 credit limit. And the way this guy was able to do this is he was paying down the card on average about every other day. And that didn't generate a single call from their fraud department.
1: Wow. Oh, again, just amazing that that wasn't flagged.
0: Right. And then if you look at the individual days, there's days when there's over 20 transactions in a day, which is more than they would have had in an entire month. And the amounts exceed $20,000 or more for a single day. I mean, it's just kind of unbelievable that and this went on for months and months, and there was not a single call made. So that's where we think the banks have some real culpability in this.
1: Yeah. So for your parents, how are they doing in dealing with this?
0: You know, they're doing okay. I think for anybody, when something like this happens, there's, you know, some embarrassment, right? I mean,
1: yeah.
0: You feel like they've been duped, and but it's just I hate to even use the word, but it's a bit of an epidemic with elderly people. We're all living longer now, and now so this becomes more and more of an issue, is managing your affairs as you get older and older and needing help. And so that it's an area where, unfortunately, people like this individual can prey on people who are more vulnerable. So it's really becoming a very widespread problem across the nation.
1: Yeah. So, and you know, it's interesting too, because I have the same experience as you, where my card would get frozen for nothing, for like a $15 charge or something. So how that was not flagged is really at the heart of this, so shocking to me.
0: That's right. I mean, it's just jaw-dropping. The banks want to hang their hats on things like, well, you have 60 days to report any fraudulent activity. Well, this guy was, you know, hiding statements from my parents and that sort of thing. But even if that's the case, how could you have missed hundreds and hundreds of transactions that are so different from what the long-term spending patterns were on these cards? It's jaw-dropping.
1: Yeah. Well, hopefully this gets resolved. They get the money back. That would be the best thing. And this lawsuit's been filed in the Commercial Division of the Supreme Court of the state of New York, and it's Bernstein versus J.P. Morgan and some of the institutions that I named in the beginning. And where are we as far as the timeline on that?
0: Yeah, so we're sort of in the we are in the deposition phase right now. You know, they've hired they're using outside counsel, they're using very expensive Manhattan law firms to fight this, which we find shocking. You'd think that, you know, with as egregious as this miss was by their fraud departments, they'd be more interested in settling than fighting, but that doesn't seem to be the case.
1: Wow. Well, we'll check back in with you, and we certainly wish you and them the best. This is just awful, and it's a big warning. Like you said, we're living longer, and how do you protect yourself from this happening to you?
0: Right.
1: Yeah.
0: Well, thank you very much.
1: Yeah, thank you, John. Thanks for coming on.
0: Thank you.
2: It's terrible when something like that happens, especially by statistics just the other day, how much it happens with older people. And you know, you just want to check and be careful. And we've had many people on talking about when someone calls you from saying your bank, there's a problem with your bank, don't pay attention to that, especially because they say they want you to get money and wire it, you know, come into the bank, give it to them. What they don't usually say come into the bank, but wire it to the bank or whatever it is. And you know that that's not what the bank would do. And the best thing to do anyway is, if you're talking about a financial institution, is to check. Just check and find out what's happening. But you know what? It's so good right now with the way scams are happening, that the imprints, the things, I mean, it's happened with our show. It's happened with people trying to imitate me. And I of course do have wonderful people that sell, wonderful people that work for me. They make it possible for me to do this thing. I mean, thank goodness. And so many great affiliates, but I'm sure people in the affiliate business could say the same thing. We're seeing more and more of that, and not that

0: that we haven't seen that in the past, but it is a huge problem. And I think it's easy, very, very easy to get pulled in, unfortunately, to what sounds like is either a panicky situation or something that's really incredible. And just check with the people that are involved. I always do that no matter what. I get things all the time. I think I've said this before, from roofers, from this person. Hey, we're in your neighborhood, and you know, send us $75, and that's 250 off of what it normally would be for an inspection or some crazy thing. All right, this is happy news. Taylor Swift, the debut years, tells the definitive origin story of today's biggest star with never before published interviews. It's a story of taking risks, trusting our instincts when no one else did. We have a chance to win a copy of Taylor Swift's The Debut Years. And all you have to do is be the fourth person to send me an email at kate@katedelaneyradio.com. Click on contact, that's how you can do that, and say Swift on it. And the fourth one in, I'll count them down. You're a winner, and we'll reach out to you. Taylor Swift, The Debut Years is available wherever books are sold. Pick up your copy today. It is just that easy, my friends. Just that easy. All right, stay with us. Much more is coming your way on the flip side. So hang with us, and I will meet you there to talk to Seth Ryan. Wait to hear his story.
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2: 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Now, some parents are using AI to erase the watermark from the studio's proofs. Don't do that. 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
3: USA Radio News, I'm Anthony Lucero. A proposed pause in the attacks on energy facilities in Ukraine and Russia is already facing questions about whether the agreement will hold.
4: Ukrainian President Volodymyr Zelensky says Russia violated the energy ceasefire announced by President Trump after a strike hit a thermal power plant in Kharkiv. Trump said Moscow and Kyiv had agreed to stop targeting energy infrastructure, but details remain unclear. Ron Warner, USA Radio News.
3: Federal agents have searched the Washington home of Democratic Congresswoman Ilhan Omar of Minnesota as part of an ongoing criminal investigation. The Justice Department confirmed the court-authorized search but has not yet detailed the allegations. Omar has denied immigration-related accusations in the past and said she will not be silenced.
5: At the closing bell, the Dow was up 196 points, while the S&P 500 was down 4, and the NASDAQ shed 120 points. I'm Josh Lang.
3: From America's News Network, USA Radio News.
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0: Wow, I can't wait to introduce you to Seth Ryan. He is so amazing, and he has lived so many lives. He's got a podcast he just launched called Old Ranger, New Dad. He and his wonderful wife, Mallory, have a child through IVF, Archer, and another one on the way. He talks about that on his podcast. Also, he talks about his service, the time in the military. And I'll tell you what, he was part of the 75th Army Ranger Regiment. Wait till you hear that story. He was also a private contractor stuck in Baghdad during COVID. So imagine that and what that was like for, you know, his family. And there's so much more to the Seth Ryan story. He truly is an amazing American. And we are pleased to welcome him to the show. Thank you so much for coming on, Seth.
1: Thank you, Kate. I really look forward to it and have already enjoyed getting to know you better.
0: So let's talk about your road to the military. What drove you in that direction? How'd that come about in the first place?
1: Great question that my parents still ask me, ironically, because I was raised that we don't join the military. My dad had tried to join the Navy. He had got in, and then he was very discontent, and it was during the Carter administration. So he literally got on his Harley, rode off the ship, and never came back. So my upbringing was in the military, they control you, they own you. If you get a sunburn, that's damage to government property. So I was very much, I wouldn't say against, but I just never really thought I would actually go that direction. It wasn't until I had graduated high school, and now I'm working construction full-time during the day and taking college classes at night, that I just looked around at my life and thought, I have to take a leap somewhere, and there's nothing else that I could really do because I don't have money or connections or anything else at that point. So I saw a group of Marines walking through the mall, and they were jacked and happy and wearing Marine Corps shirts. And I thought, yeah, that sounds like something that would be a good challenge. And maybe I could do that. Maybe. And so I go talk to the recruiter. I had to hunt a recruiter down. And after it was all said and done, my mom cried a little bit. My dad wasn't happy, but I had my date to ship out to Marine Corps boot camp, and I had enlisted in September 10th of 1999. There was no war. There was never going to be a war, right? Our last engagement was Desert Storm. I remember as a 10-year-old, the whole war was 72 hours. That's what I remember from the news. So I ended up, you know, enlisting in the Marine Corps, and I just wanted the hardest job in the military. And the recruiter talked me into infantry heavy weapons specialist in the Marine Corps. He said, there is no job that you can't, right? There are some reserve SEALs, there's some reserve special forces, but you have to come off active duty to do those jobs. This is the hardest job you can do training wise in the reserves in the military, as far as the training goes. So that's what I went and did, and how I ended up in the Marine Corps.
0: Wow. And then eventually that dovetails into you being a member of the 75th Army Ranger Regiment, where you find yourself in a situation, listen, people, where he is right there during the Jessica Lynch raid. Remember that? Wow. Take us to that moment and what it was like to be part of that regiment.
1: So I, ironically, coming from the Marine Corps, there's the rivalry between, and I always noticed one interesting thing was that the Marine Corps didn't really talk down about SEALs. They didn't talk down about special forces. They didn't talk down about PJs, but they took every opportunity to talk down about the Army Rangers. And I always put a mental note there and thought, yeah, Army guys, they want to be tough like us. But that didn't sit well with me, because usually when you're picking on somebody else that you don't even know of them, there's something there. And so when I actually started talking to other people that football coaches from high school, and I started talking to people that I knew that had been in the military or raised a military brat, you know, kind of their whole life around them, they said, we don't know what they do. We've all watched Black Hawk Down, you know, at that point, but all I know is that no one likes them except themselves. No, everyone respects them, but nobody likes Rangers except for Rangers. And again, this was just a anecdotal statement by somebody who, you know, vaguely heard about the Rangers. But that intrigued me. So I initially signed up for a different contract to try to go in Special Forces, but I had never taken a foreign language in high school. And so I wasn't eligible for it because I have to learn another language to even be in Special Forces. It's a big part of their mission. So the recruiter's like, okay, well, you signed that contract. You can't do it now. You know, what other contract are we gonna get you in? And I said, hey, I only go up. So if I'm coming from the Marine Corps, I'm only going to go into something as hard or harder than what I'm currently doing. And so that's how I ended up. I actually had to fight with my recruiter a little bit. Long story there, but I ended up getting a Ranger contract. But here was the trick. Because I was already Marine Corps, that means that my initial training supersedes the Army. So I don't go through Marine Corps or Army basic training. I just skip that. And I don't have to go through infantry school because the Marine Corps infantry supersedes the Army's. So I could go straight into a Army infantry unit without any training. I would, you know, have to go through a couple weeks of like getting my uniforms and all those things. But the Ranger contract was not so simple. They had all of theirs locked in a pipeline. So if you were already prior service and your training superseded, it actually works against you because they can't break the contract up and then just have you show up halfway through training. So I was like, well, dang it. You know, how in the world am I going to get in here? There's got to be a way. And then the recruiter finally called me one morning and said, hey, there's a forward observer contract. I know you're probably not going to want it because you want infantry, but you know, it is Ranger Regiment. Again, not knowing much of anything, I said, well, I've worked with a few, I've seen a couple of forward observers while I was in the Marines, and those were hardcore guys. So yeah, let's do it. Now, there was no Google like there is today. I just jumped. I literally had no idea what I was about to do. I didn't know what a Ranger was. And when I graduated, the day before graduation, I've already made it through Ranger indoctrination through the selection phase. I literally raised my hand and the instructors are like, ask any questions. I'm like, so what do we actually do as Rangers? We see what the history is. We've done all these, but what do we actually do? I'm a forward observer. And he's like, yeah, you're going to have a really, really cool job. You call in airstrikes. You're trained to call in anything in the United States military, Air Force, Army, Navy, Marine Corps. You can call it all in and you're going to be the best there is. That's the Ranger standard. Sit down. And I was like, okay, I guess that's what I do now. Everybody looked at me because they didn't know what a forward observer was at all. All these guys just came through training, basic training. So that there I am sitting there not knowing really still what I was doing. I got a tan beret on my head. I'm headed to 1st Ranger Battalion in Savannah, Georgia, but I still don't know what a Ranger does exactly. And so that was a wild transfer over to that type of a mentality. The Marine Corps definitely has its own very hardcore, but very, very disciplined. And don't get me wrong when I say this, the difference that everybody asks, what's the big difference? The Marine Corps, I was as locked on as a human can be. My brain was working like a machine. I was so focused on anything that I wanted to do that it was very, very incredible for other people to have seen me transform from who I was as this self-doubting, overweight kid into this focused, you know, works out three times a day machine that I became having become a Marine. Then I go into the Rangers. We're still working out three times a day. We're doing it as a group, and we're doing we're pushing Humvees around the entire base, which is like 12 miles around. We're also going through the water. We're doing swim quals. We're running miles over to a pool, swimming a mile in the pool, then running miles back, getting on a bike and riding miles. Like it's insane type of physicality you have to have in the Ranger Regiment, but the Rangers have to get it done no matter what. And I would say that brings an edge of, I wouldn't say brigands and hooligans, but I would say that's a kind of a thing that we toss around amongst each other playfully, that we're kind of there on that line between we're going to do some whatever we need to get the job done, whether we're overseas and we need to hotwire cars and then use those, stop vehicles and commandeer them. Like, you learn all that in special ops. You don't learn that in the Marine Corps.
0: Wow, it's incredible to hear these stories. And your very first combat mission was the Jessica Lynch raid.
1: Yeah, so that we had trained for the invasion, and that that mission, which I've never actually talked about that. So the very first mission we trained for was the invasion, and the initial idea was the entire 75th Ranger Regiment. Now, so people understand, there's roughly around 500 people in each Ranger battalion, but they've expanded since I left. They added another company and added, you know, more support people. This was just everybody's a gun toter, you know, except for the cooks and those things. So you're talking about 500 for 1st Battalion, 500 for 2nd, 500 for 3rd, and then the 75th Ranger Regiment actually has a group of people that are the command, and that's a much smaller size, and it's mostly people that are in charge, but it also had some other elements to it. So all together, let's just round up and say there's 1,800 total Rangers that are going to be jumping out of an airplane to invade Iraq.
0: Coming up as we continue our conversation with Seth Ryan, imagine being on that mission to Iraq and you're rescuing Jessica Lynch. How did that all go down? Find out next on ATN.
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0: And we're back with Dr. Stuart Lonnke. We're talking about his book, Outsmarting Obesity. Doc, you and I talked about this off the air. How many times do you get asked if there is a thing called a fat gene?
1: People often tell me, well, it's in my family. Of course it's in your family. But it's not genetic. So it's not your DNA. You didn't inherit the fat gene. There is no such thing as a fat gene. In fact, as I told you off air, there are about 140 to 160, depending on which research study you want to believe, which laboratories that are looking at this, somewhere between 140 and 160 genes that are involved with our weight. Everything from how you metabolize fat when you eat it, how active your insulin is, all of these things come into play. So there are a number of genes that are involved. And what I learned was it depends on whether a gene is active or non-active, turned on or turned off. And that is determined by what's going on the surface of the cell. So everybody's DNA, everybody's genes, has a surface. It's the DNA wrapped around as a double helix. We all know what that looks like in pictures. Well, there are attachment points on the surface of your gene, the surface epi meaning the surface, genetics. And this is the field called epigenetics. And what is epigenetics? It is the study of the attachment of small molecules on the surface of your gene that turns a gene on or turns a gene off. Most species, including us, for example, have a gene. I don't have to give you the name. It's not important that you know it. The book mentions it, but it's not important in the book. And by the way, the book is written pretty much the way I'm talking. It's not overly simplistic, but it's not a science book. It's meant for the public. And on the surface of the genes, you have a gene that, for example, it determines whether the word is pluripotential, which means that the cell can go any number of ways. It's a new cell being born, for example, in a developing fetus. And that cell is going to be directed to either become a muscle cell or a fat cell or a skin cell. What if it's directed to only make fat cells? That happens. That's how we get obese mice. We can create obese mice by changing their epigenetics in the laboratory. And when we take a look at twins, identical DNA, so they have the same DNA, the same genes, identical twins, one's obese, one's thin. How does that happen if there's an obesity gene? No such thing. But they lived in different areas, and they had different lifestyles, and they may have had different exposures. And the thing about epigenetic changes is once an epigenetic change has happened, it will last for about three generations, which means it passes on to the next generation, to the next generation. Let me give you some examples of epigenetics. I went to medical school in New York City. We were not worried about getting pregnant. I mean, I never worried about getting pregnant. I didn't get pregnant. I'm a man, but we always were concerned about women getting pregnant. So we developed birth control pills. That was the big highlight. When I was a first-year medical student, Lou Hellman, who was one of the people who's a giant in OBGYN, was actually my professor.
0: Wow.
1: And he was important on Kennedy's panel about birth control. So we developed birth control pills. Assisted reproduction? We never heard of that. Are you kidding? Everybody got pregnant. Too many people got pregnant. Today we have assisted reproduction. Why do you think that is? Why do you think that is? I can sterilize mice and rats very easily after a few generations by exposing them to certain pesticides and insecticides and inducing epigenetic changes so that their sperm swims up to an egg and says, "Hi there, you look cute. Bye.
0: Right.
1: The sperm is useless. It doesn't impregnate the egg. So you don't get pregnant. That's why we have assisted reproduction. There's a business. Who thought when I was in medical school that anybody would ever be doing that? That's an example of epigenetics. When I went to medical school, we talked about epigenetics. We didn't talk about epigenetics. We talked about breast cancer. 1 in 20. I don't have to remind people that it's much higher than that today.
0: Wow.
1: Epigenetics.
0: 1 in 20. Again, epigenetics, just great
1: few
0: examples.
1: Decades.
0: Yeah.
1: We've passed that point. The next few decades are going to show that we need to look at epigenetics more closely. But getting back to obesity, what I learned is these changes occur in utero, and they occur, and that's what's fighting you. So that's what it is. Because when you lost the weight and you went on a diet, you controlled your calories. So you lived in a world of calories in and calories out. The minute you came off your diet and you ate sensibly and you watched what you ate, but slowly that weight started coming back, it's because your epigenetics didn't change on your diet. You didn't do a thing for your epigenetics. So the same factors that made you obese in the first place are still there.
0: Right.
1: So then the next thing, obviously, is, all right, so now you know what it is. Is it the end of the world, Doc? No, it's not the end of the world. You're smarter now. Now here's the good news. You cannot change your genes. And as I told you, you can change your genes with a J, but not your genes with a G. You can't change that gene. But you can change your epigenetics. They are modifiable. You are going through epigenetic changes throughout your whole life. And what causes those epigenetic changes that lead to obesity and other illnesses, by the way, many other illnesses, are, are you ready for this? Environmental toxins. Yes, sir. We can go out and industrialize a country and give them nonstick cookware and insecticides and pesticides and plastics and buy gosharudis. They'll get fat. Just go ahead and look at what's happening in Africa, look what's happening in South America. All of these places that didn't have an obesity problem, you know, we give it to them. Yes, hormone-treated meats and poultry, they cause the same kind of problems. But we can change our epigenetics by understanding what an obesogen is. An obesogen is a chemical compound that will induce unfavorable epigenetic changes. Those are obesogens. Very simple. There are many of them. Do you realize that we have 85,000 chemicals that are approved for use in the United States? 85,000.
0: Wow.
1: How many do you think have been studied by FDA? Maybe 1,000.
0: Yeah.
1: Maybe.
0: Yeah.
1: I mean, and then trying to legislate them away. I mean, everybody knows that bisphenol A, used in plastics, baby bottles, so on and so forth. Every can that you buy, every can of food is, by the way, you may not know this, but the inside of the can is not aluminum. It's coated with plastic coating. And that plastic coating contains bisphenol A. So if I drew your blood tomorrow, you'd have bisphenol A in it.
0: Wow.
1: In fact, the average newborn, studies have been done, a newborn baby just delivered, you clamp the cord, you take some blood, and you sample the baby's blood, over 200 toxic chemicals. Ooh, that's interesting. So that's been bathing the baby's fetus, unborn child, now born child, because the baby can't detox anything. The liver is not functional to the born. So the fact is that we are forever being inundated by these obesogens. And so when I started learning this, I said, well, the first thing I'm going to do is get rid of all this non-stick cookware in the house and get rid of. And then I realized I just went to Starbucks and got a muffin. What do I know what they used? I don't know. Right. I'm not in their kitchen.
0: Right.
1: And I start shopping organic, where they don't spray the... It's okay, eat organic, and I won't have any toxins. Wrong. You'll have less, but you will have. Because here's the problem. The problem is the farmer, 2 miles away, does use insecticides and pesticides.
0: Join us tomorrow for the rest of that interview with Dr. Stuart Lonnke. Thanks for listening to this interview and this show. See you again on ATN.
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6: USA Radio News, I'm Anthony Lucero. A bipartisan group of six lawmakers is urging President Trump to reverse a plan to buy Russian diesel, saying it violates federal law and could help fund Russia's war against Ukraine.
7: Basically, President Trump is paying Russia to bomb Ukraine and to even attack American military members who are fighting Iran in the Middle East.
6: Meanwhile, Trump announced an energy ceasefire, but Ukraine President Volodymyr Zelensky says he was unaware of any deal, and Russian attacks on Ukrainian energy targets continue. Sean Diddy Combs was reportedly taken from a New Jersey federal prison to a hospital over the weekend for treatment of a head injury. The injury was described as non-life-threatening. Combs was reportedly conscious and speaking when he returned to the facility. His representatives say they are working to confirm the circumstances. Federal agents searched the Washington home of Democratic Congresswoman Ilhan Omar as part of a criminal investigation, although officials have not detailed the allegations. President Trump criticized Omar when he was asked about the search.
8: I think she's a terrible person, just a complainer. She comes from a country that is a non-country, and then she comes over here and she complains about our Constitution.
6: The Justice Department has not publicly outlined the evidence or confirmed whether Omar is a target of the investigation. Wall Street started a busy week with mixed results as rising energy costs compete with optimism about corporate earnings and economic growth.
9: The Dow Jones Industrial Average moved higher Monday while the S&P 500 and NASDAQ slipped. Rising oil prices are helping energy companies but adding to concern about inflation. Investors are also watching upcoming price and retail sales reports along with earnings from major banks. The results could offer fresh clues about the economy and the Federal Reserve's next move on interest rates. Ron Warner, USA Radio News.
6: The price of gold is sitting at $41.66 an ounce, while silver is at $60 an ounce. From America's News Network, USA Radio News.
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6: Newly released 911 calls reveal confusion, delayed emergency medical help for Tennessee death row inmate Krista Pike after lethal injections failed on September 30th.
12: Per supervisors here at the DEC, we have been informed that it is a false call. There is no medical assistance needed at Riverbend Prison.
6: Responders waited 30 minutes outside before being allowed in. The delay is raising concerns about the prison's emergency response and communication procedures. Singer Kelly Clarkson is in a public dispute with a Brooklyn store, accusing an employee of treating her as though she couldn't afford an item she wanted to buy, reminiscent of that scene in Pretty Woman.
13: Hi, Mo, do you remember me? No, I'm sorry. I was in here yesterday. You wouldn't wait on me? Oh, you work on commission, right? Yes. Big mistake. Big. Huge.
6: However, the store says this ain't so. Art of Play says the mechanical singing bird was simply not for sale, but they did offer to help Clarkson find a similar piece. Both sides have challenged the other's account, fueling a viral online debate. Actor R.J. Mitta, best known for playing Walter White Jr. on Breaking Bad, took his own life.
14: Excuse me. Hey, we forgot our IDs and we were wondering if you could do us a favor and buy us a six-pack.
6: Mitta had cerebral palsy and became an advocate for disability awareness and inclusion, serving as an ambassador for the United Cerebral Palsy and working to expand representation of disabled performers. R.J. Mitta was 34. For USA Radio News, I'm Anthony Lucero.
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17: 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We'll have sunny skies with a high of 93 today. And for the rest of the week, we should have clear skies with highs in the mid to low 90s and lows in the low 60s. Keep ahead of Vicksburg, Warren County weather here at News Talk and Sports 107.7 and online at VicksburgRadio.com.

0: America and the gateway to the West. Good morning, good evening, wherever you may be across the nation, around the world. I'm George Norrie and this is Coast to Coast AM. Later tonight, the spirit world. Here's what's happening. One person has died, several others injured in an incident involving a Six Flags roller coaster Monday afternoon in Georgia. The incident took place at the Six Flags over Georgia, about 15 miles northwest of Atlanta. Detectives with department's major crime unit will investigate the incident. Officials not confirming yet how the person died or what caused the others to be injured. Several people wounded in another likely Houthi attack on Riyadh's King Khalid International Airport Saturday in Saudi Arabia. It's the third strike this week on the gateway to Saudi Arabia's capital. Earlier attacks killed four people. Flights were canceled or diverted and airport operations suspended. With more on what's going on in the Middle East, here's Tom Danheiser. Tommy?
1: Well, George, Saudi Arabia's Civil Defense Agency has given the all clear to residents of Riyadh after the military announced the shootdown of incoming missiles fired by Yemen's Houthis towards the capital. One person has been killed and 12 others now wounded in the latest attack on Saudi Arabia's King Khalid International Airport. The foreign ministry says Iran is deeply concerned about developments in the Arabian Peninsula, adding the escalation will only benefit the Israeli regime. Meanwhile, U.S. President Donald Trump said he is considering joining Saudi Arabia in its retaliation against Tehran-backed Houthis in Yemen after a deadly attack on Riyadh's main airport. The Saudi General Authority of Civil Aviation said the attack on King Khalid International Airport in Riyadh on Saturday killed 12 people and injured 309 others. And the U.S.-Israeli-Iran war has triggered fresh security concerns in the United Kingdom after Prime Minister Andy Burnham said Iran's Islamic Revolutionary Guard Corps was almost certainly behind a suspected plot targeting RAF Fairford, a British airbase used by the U.S. military. George?
0: Thank you, Tom. Ukrainian President Zelensky says that Russia continued attacking Ukraine's energy structure despite President Donald Trump's announcement of what he called an immediate energy ceasefire, accusing Vladimir Putin of rejecting Washington's peace efforts and calling for greater pressure on Moscow. So-called smart eyeglasses equipped with cameras and microphones and sometimes hooked up directly to AI systems are already causing massive privacy and other concerns and are facing increasing bans around the world. Let's check in with our expert, Lauren Weinstein, to bring us up to date on this. Lauren, what's this one all about?
2: Well, remember back in 2013 when Google introduced Google Glass? It was a wonky headset with a strange-looking display over one eye. Extremely expensive. And the consumer version only lasted a couple of years, though a more popular enterprise version was supported until a few years ago. Privacy was a big concern with Glass, given the integral camera. Now Google Glass looks like a dinosaur. The market is being flooded with far less expensive and far more capable products, generically called smart glasses, that typically look very much like an ordinary pair of not very fashionable eyeglasses. And these make the privacy problems of Google Glass look inconsequential by comparison. Meta, of course, traditionally a source of privacy concerns, is one of the leaders pushing this tech. In the UK, these smart glasses are now routinely called perv or pervert glasses, and the term seems to be catching on globally. It's easy to see why. While these glasses usually have a little indicator light to show the camera is on, users have become adept at enabling the camera while stopping that camera on indication from being seen, despite actions by some manufacturers to try to disable or otherwise prevent this. The list of ways in which smart glasses are being abused is long and growing longer every day, often linked directly to big tech AI systems. They're being used to cheat on tests, break rules in courtrooms, harass women in public via face identification systems, and much, much more. Bans against their use are popping up seemingly everywhere. Bathrooms, locker rooms, schools, courtrooms, restaurants, nightclubs, offices, security areas, and so on. Many of these bans and proposed bans are being ordered by governmental agencies at the city, state, or national levels around the world. Fundamentally, these devices are yet another example of those big tech billionaire CEOs shoving privacy invasive technology down our throats that we didn't ask for and that they must have known would be privacy nightmares. They just didn't care. This does fit their standard operating procedure. Very recently, OpenAI CEO Sam Altman said that the world should accept bad things happening in exchange for all the benefits of AI. Easy for him to say. And speaking of bad things, when it comes to privacy, Amazon apparently is equipping all of their delivery persons with smart glasses that will record and analyze everything they see all the time. It's ordinary people, not these CEOs, who suffer the consequences of these technologies. Any good such technologies might potentially do is wiped out by the abuses. It's important to understand that these billionaires live in an entirely different world than the rest of us and often seem to have what can only be called rather nutty views about the tech they're pushing. Anthropic just announced that they're updating their usage policies to prohibit users from forms of abusive or cruel behavior toward their Claude AI chatbot, as if you could hurt poor little Claude's feelings. These AI models don't have emotions. They don't even think, as we normally use that word. They can no more be offended than a loaf of moldy bread. Luckily, it appears that the privacy issues surrounding these pervert glasses have been quickly recognized. But whether attempts to control them will generally be successful is a more problematic question, because big tech will be doing everything they can, including leveraging their political connections, to avoid any controls and will be endeavoring to treat us, as usual, as their personal playthings.
0: Thank you, Lauren. We'll talk to you next week. Sleeping under 5 hours a night is supposed to take a toll on you, yet some people in a new study did exactly that night after night and showed no clear warning signs in their health. Others who logged a perfectly healthy-looking average quietly carried higher stress, worse moods, and elevated blood pressure. What separated the two groups wasn't how much they slept, it was how steady their sleep stayed from one night to the next. For years, sleep researchers have used 6 hours as the common cutoff for calling a night's sleep too short. But a new study from Singapore suggests that this one-size-fits-all line misses what's actually normal for any given person. The southern and northern torrid meteor showers will produce occasional bright, slow-moving meteors worldwide during October and November with moon-free peaks this year. Looking forward to that. And here's our buddy Seth Shostak from the SETI Institute, the senior astronomer, to tell us what's going on in the universe. Hello, Seth.
3: Hey, George. You know, if you ask someone on the street what fills up outer space, I think most folks would answer nothing. I mean, space is empty, right? But if you had asked this question 150 years ago, if you're old enough to be have been able to do that, you would have gotten a different answer, not just from the man on the street, but also from physicists and astronomers. They would claim that space is filled with a substance they called the luminous ether. I mean, this seemed perfectly reasonable at the time. It was known that light exhibited wave-like properties, and consequently, there must be something to which it was moving. Think about it. Sound is also a wave-like phenomenon, and it usually moves through air to reach our ears, through air. Okay, fair enough. But now consider light. What conducts light from, well, whatever you're looking at, to your eyes? Scientists used to think that there had to be something, some substance that did it, and they called it the ether. They felt pretty certain about the existence of this stuff, because after all, light does travel through space. You can see the moon, the planets, the stars, but that was presumably because space was filled with the ether. No ether, and the night sky would be totally dark. Okay, that sounds right, but sounding right in science is not a good argument. You need to prove it's true with an experiment. So 150 years ago, two American physicists, Albert Michelson and Edward Morley, worked on what eventually became known, well, they were became known as the Michelson-Morley experiment, but they were working at Case Western Reserve University in Cleveland, although it wasn't called that at the time. They devised a simple experiment to sniff out the luminiferous ether, hard to say. To their surprise, they didn't find it. Unlike sound waves, light didn't seem to need something to travel through. It's said that nature abhors a vacuum, but Michelson and Morley showed that most of nature is a vacuum. It's not filled with ether. Light from the boiling surface of the sun can cross the 93 million miles between the sun and your eyeballs without needing anything in between. No luminous ether necessary. light and other electromagnetic waves like radio and television reach us from the stars and beyond without there being anything in space. The Michelson-Morley experiment was so transformative, it prompted a young physicist working in Germany, Albert Einstein, to develop his theory of relativity. That's one of the interesting things about science, George. It not only explains things, but sometimes it truly surprises us.
0: And nobody does it like you, Seth. Thank you so much. Up next, we're going cryptid hunting with biologist Pat Spain next on Coast to Coast AM.
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5: I had acute eczema. I had been to a minimum of 3 different dermatologists. I have tried every cream and ointment that you can imagine. It was pretty miserable. So I started taking the Conivora, and at this point, I don't want to ever be without it. I don't want to go back there again.
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0: And welcome back to Coast, George Norrie with you, wildlife biologist, biotech expert, television presenter, author, keynote speaker, and cryptozoologist Pat Spain is the great nephew of the legendary researcher Charles Fort. He has investigated unusual phenomena from the ocean depths to remote Amazonian villages and was named Cryptozoologist of the Year in 2023 for his incredible scientific approach to cryptid research and bringing his findings to a wider audience. One of his books includes A Living Dinosaur, On the Hunt in West Africa, or How I Avoided Prison but Was Outsmarted by a Snail. I love that title, Pat. Welcome back.
1: Thank you so much for having me.
0: How you been? What's new?
1: I've been busy. It's been good. Yeah. I'm launching a new YouTube show looking into Fortean phenomena, which I'm very excited about.
0: Oh, that's great. Now, how would people find it?
1: So it hasn't launched yet, but the best way is to follow me on Instagram. That's where I'll post all the updates and put everything on there. And I'm working with the folks from Creepy People Productions who do Sons of Appalachia and a couple other shows like that.
0: Great name, Creepy People Productions. I love that.
1: Yeah, they're a lot of fun.
0: How did you get interested in marine biology and the strange cryptid world?
1: I have always been a marine biologist at heart. When I was a very, very young kid, the first time I saw the ocean, I was just in absolute awe, and I wanted to learn everything that I possibly could about it. So while other kids in my class were watching, Full House and all the different cartoons, I was getting everything I could from Jacques Cousteau and Sir David Attenborough. So that's always been my absolute fascination, is just with the mysteries of the ocean, and the strangest things that are down in the depths are what interested me the most. So I had a huge poster on my wall of the giant squid and of all the other strange creatures that were just being found in the early 80s.
0: How did you get in with the cryptid world? What would you say is the strangest experience you've had, Pat?
1: So with cryptids, just recently I went on my first Bigfoot expedition, which I've purposely stayed away from because I wanted to have that kind of unique experience. And I've got to say that I found some things that I was not expecting. But the strangest, that was the most recent, the strangest one that I've had is while I was in the Amazon looking for the Mapinguari, looking for evidence of the Mapinguari. We're out in the middle of the night, in the middle of the rainforest, surrounded by everything you can think of that would be out there, super remote, right on the edge of uncontacted tribal territory. And we heard what I can only

0: Wow. Were they were scared, weren't they?
1: They were, yes. I mean, you could see it in their face. You could see the fear. You could see the urgency that this was. And this was, you know, we go from joking where you're constantly, you know, laughing and joking while we're on these shoots, from kind of joking around and goofing around and talking about all the dangers to all of a sudden, oh, no, this is serious. We need to get out of here right now.
0: What would this legendary creature look like, Pat?
1: So that depends on who you talk to. If you talk to people who are not in the area where it's seen, they'll tell you that it's this 25-foot beast with an eye in the middle of it, with one big eye and a mouth in the middle of its chest. They say that it has backwards feet. Its feet are turned backwards, so it leads people around in the wrong direction when you're in the forest. And it has the mouth and the chest is full of these jagged teeth that drip, you know, venom, and they'll give this horrible description of this monster. But then as you get closer to the areas where it's actually been seen and heard, and you talk to people who are from those regions, you talk to the indigenous tribes that live on the edges of the uncontacted territory, what they start to describe sounds a lot more reasonable. It's, you know, 6 to 8 feet. It has, instead of having a mouth in the middle of its chest, it has kind of a marking on its fur that is mouth-like. It has a very unusual shaped face and a very strong odor. And what really emerges is that this seems to be a description of what we know of giant ground sloths.
0: Let's talk about Bigfoot for a moment, if we can.
1: Sure.
0: A lot of people think it's extra dimensional. Some people believe it's extra from another planet. What do you think?
1: So I have a very hard time with those kind of I always stand by the classic, you know, extreme claims require extreme evidence, and we don't have that evidence. So we have nothing concrete where we can say that this is extra dimensional or extra, you know, some kind of alien or something like that. We have nothing that would indicate that. We have no real evidence of that. So I tend to go with more of the flesh and blood creatures. That's more of my forte. That's what I went to school for, what I've grown up with, what I've learned, and what I work with. I work with things that can bite me. I'm fascinated by the potential of extraterrestrial and extra dimensional. I've done a lot of reading on quantum physics, and I have a massive amount of respect for people like Penrose and others, but it's just not my background. So I tend to go with the flesh and blood creature, and I don't think that any of the claims of Bigfoot really need those extra extraordinary claims, because there is the potential for a flesh and blood creature like people describe. I mean, we know that these type of animals did exist on Earth. We know that there were other human species that existed alongside modern day humans. There's some evidence that some of them lasted right up until just a couple thousand years ago, or even more recently. There's evidence in Indonesia that there was another species of human there until at least the 1920s. So we don't know enough about what Bigfoot is or isn't to say if it's another species of human or if it's a type of primate. But whatever, I think that you can get by with this being the potential for a normal quote-unquote creature.
0: But you do believe there is a Bigfoot out there somewhere.
1: I think there's the possibility of it. So I do think that there is. I think that in Sumatra, we likely have another hominid species that either was there very, very recently or is still there. I'm not entirely convinced that there is one in North America. I think that there is something that's causing these sightings. But I can't say whether this is a species of bear or a species of primate. Again, there just isn't enough evidence, but I think there's something to it. I know on this expedition that I did in Kentucky, I heard some things and I found some evidence that I was not expecting.
0: Why can't we catch one of these things, Pat?
1: Yeah, that's the million-dollar question, right? So I know that in the areas where this is most frequently seen, like the Pacific Northwest and some areas where it's very difficult to access. You just don't find dead large animals very often, even ones that we know are there in absolute massive numbers, ones that

0: that don't have any type of burial rites or any type of ceremonies, burial ceremonies, ones that use trails. We just don't find large animals very often. So if we're talking about a primarily nocturnal creature that's not using trails and that exists in fairly small numbers, you know, you can have a sustainable population that's in a fairly small number, the chance of actually coming across one, especially if it's actively avoiding human contact, is slim. The chance of finding the evidence of one is slim. I think it could potentially stay hidden right up until 2026. Every year, with drones and with camera traps and with the amount of cameras out there, it gets harder to make that justification, but I don't think we're at that point yet where it's impossible.
1: 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We'll be back and talk with him more about the strange world of cryptids on Coast to Coast AM.
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1: Summer may be over, but overtourism is still topic A. In Amsterdam, local officials have banned all new hotel development. In Dubrovnik, officials are confronting a 27-to-1 visitor-to-local ratio. And in Athens, there are still 30,000 people trying to climb the Acropolis every day. In Venice, the number of day visitors climbed to 80,000 people every day. The solution? 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
3: USA Radio News, I'm Anthony Lucero. A bipartisan group of six lawmakers is urging President Trump to reverse a plan to buy Russian diesel, saying it violates federal law and could help fund Russia's war against Ukraine.
4: Basically, President Trump is paying Russia to bomb Ukraine.
3: Meanwhile, Trump announced an energy ceasefire, but Ukraine President Volodymyr Zelensky says he was unaware of any deal, and Russian attacks on Ukrainian energy targets continue. Sean Diddy Combs was reportedly taken from a New Jersey federal prison to a hospital over the weekend for treatment of a head injury. The injury was described as non-life-threatening. Combs was reportedly conscious and speaking when he returned to the facility. His representatives say they are working to confirm the circumstances.
5: At the closing bell, the Dow was up 196 points, while the S&P 500 was down 4, and the NASDAQ shed 120 points. From the USA Radio Financial News Center, I'm Josh Lang.
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9: 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We'll have sunny skies with a high of 93 today. And for the rest of the week, we should have clear skies with highs in the mid to low 90s and lows in the low 60s. 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
1: We'll take your calls next hour with Pat Spain as we talk about cryptids. 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

0: And welcome back. George Norrie, along with Pat Spain, will take calls with Pat next hour on Coast to Coast. Pat, in your opinion, what is the definition of a cryptid?
1: So I fall by the Darren Naish, Dr. Naish version of this, where I think a cryptid is any creature that has not yet been given a scientific name. So that is a very broad definition. I think that what people tend to focus on are kind of the big sexy cryptids. Like you think about the Loch Ness Monster and Bigfoot.
0: Right.
1: But really, I do believe that there are millions of cryptids around the world, because it's any of these creatures that have not been given a scientific name yet. And I think the ones that are the most fascinating to me are the ones that are known locally. So every year there are new creatures discovered, and they all start as cryptids. And a lot of times the locals know about them. The locals can direct people to, there was a new cat species that made headlines just a couple months ago. The first new cat that's been discovered in I don't know how long, but the locals knew about it. They had described it. They had a local name for it. They could tell you about the habits of it, and they could direct the researchers right to it. So those are the ones that really, really interest me, because I think that's where we're going to make some excellent discoveries when we start truly listening to the people that live in the areas and that know this stuff is part of their everyday lives.
0: With these new discoveries, Pat, how long do you think these creatures were on the planet before they got noticed?
1: For as long as everything else has evolved, I think they've always been there. It's just been when Western science starts to pay attention and starts to look at them. The coelacanth is one of the best examples of this. So the coelacanth, you know, that's why Lauren Coleman and the Cryptozoology Museum use them as their kind of mascot, is the coelacanth. We knew about this from the fossil records. We knew coelacanths from, you know, before the dinosaurs. We knew from hundreds of millions of years ago, but thought that they had gone extinct. But the locals off of this, small nation in West Africa, I believe, had been finding them and eating them. They knew about these creatures. They knew that they weren't found very often. They knew they lived really, really deep. And it wasn't until a Western scientist was going through a fish market and saw one of these when he went, "That's a coelacanth. How is this possible?" And the local said, "Oh yeah, they don't really taste that great, but you know, once in a while we find them," and directed them right to them, and they found a living population of coelacanth. And since then, we found another living population of coelacanths in Indonesia.
0: Your late uncle, great uncle Charles Ford, was one of a kind, was he not?
1: He was, absolutely. Yes, I am so fortunate to have that kind of connection. And I love the fact that I was reading his work before I realized that I was related to him.
0: How did you find out?
1: My grandmother. So my grandmother always used to think, you know, used to describe me as kind of the weird kid, which I own that very happily. I am the weird kid. I was always out in the woods catching snakes and spiders and raising them. I bred venomous spiders in the house. I raised every snake you can think of and all kinds of other creatures, mantises and everything all around the house. And my grandmother would just shake her head and go, "Oh, you're just like your Uncle Charlie." And I never knew who Uncle Charlie was. I thought Uncle Charlie was one of these, you know, amorphous family relatives, you know, who would come and visit once in a while. You'd see at big events. Never really gave it too much thought. And then when I was in high school, she saw me reading the Book of the Damned. Or no, I was in eighth grade. She saw me reading the Book of the Damned and came over and she said, "Patrick, that's your Uncle Charlie." I said, What do you mean?" She said, "Charles Fort, that's your Uncle Charlie." And she went in there in the back room of her house and brought out a couple of first editions of Charles Fort books signed by him and made out to different family members. And I went, "What? How has this never come up? How did I not know this?" And it kind of became a great little connection for my grandmother and I.
0: My nickname used to be Captain Bizarre because I loved the weird stories.
1: Absolutely. Yep. That was always it. I was fascinated by the stranger side of nature. So I wanted to, you know, learn all about bats and about deep sea creatures and about cryptids. I was absolutely convinced that I saw a Bigfoot in my yard one day when I was about 9 years old in the backyard. And it turned out that it was my uncle on his way to the pool to go swimming.
0: You've been injured by an animal before, haven't you?
1: Quite a few. I have scars all over my body from every... I've been bitten and stung by just about everything you can think of.
0: What is one of the worst attacks you've ever had?
1: I'd say the worst that I had was a rabid raccoon.
0: What happened?
1: I was living down in Maryland doing marine bio research. I was working on an oyster hatchery. And I'd been working there, and I had tons of scars from the oysters. Oysters, you don't think of them because they don't move too much, but those shells are sharp. When you're carrying 75 bags of oysters and you're in a bathing suit, there's a lot you got to worry about. But I'd been working with oysters all morning, and my friends and I had been having a water fight. So just, you know, kids being 21-year-olds, we were goofing around and just having fun. And I was on a break from work, so I was laying on a picnic table reading a book. And I heard a noise, and I was convinced that it was one of my friends sneaking up on me. So I threw the book and yelled, "Ha!" Thinking that I'd caught them and I'd scare them. And then I just saw a set of teeth jumping at my face. So I put my arm up to block, and this huge raccoon just latched onto my left arm. And I could feel the teeth go in, and they got stuck in the bone of my arm. So I lifted it up, and I started screaming. And I don't know why, but I started yelling, "You're not biting me. Why would you bite me? I love animals. Why are you?" And this thing is snarling and shaking its head, and there's spit and foam and blood flying everywhere. And it's really pulling hard. And because its teeth are embedded in my arm, it just can't let go. So I smacked it against the picnic table a few times. I kind of like did this chicken wing with my arm, hitting it against the picnic table, finally got it to drop. And then it's staring at me. So the two of us are just looking at each other, and I can see the foam. I can see that it's staggering. So I kicked it a couple times and got it to stagger off into the woods. And then my friends who were around, they started to come towards me. You know, they were horrified at what they had just seen. And I said, no, like, everybody stay back. That thing was rabid. I'm pretty sure that, you know, if someone can drive me to the hospital, I'd appreciate it. And they all just froze. And I was like, and you can laugh at me now. Like, I'm okay. So
0: Did you get a series of shots?
1: Oh, yeah, absolutely. So they rushed me to the hospital. You know, they tossed me all the supplies, so I bandage up my own arm. I'm, you know, pouring blood. Then they get me to the hospital, and when I get there, it was the first raccoon attack that the hospital had seen, and it was the nurse's first day on the job. So the doctor comes in and he's like, "Okay, Pat, you're going to get this whole series of shots. How are you with needles?" I'm like, "Yeah, I'll be all right." So they give me like 4 shots in one arm, 4 shots in another arm, a couple shots in each butt cheek, a couple shots in each thigh, and then they have to give you a shot in each bite mark. So they have to the shots are hot pink. It's a hot pink liquid, and they have to put it into the bite mark and then rotate the needle around so it covers bite. Yeah, that's exactly it. So as they're doing that, this is, you know, 14 or 15 shots that day. And as they're doing it, as they're rotating the shot around, they're hitting the bone because the wounds were so deep. And I'm kind of flinching. I'm just like, ugh. And then the nurse started crying because she felt bad that she was hurting me. So I was patting her on the back going, "You're doing a great job. It's okay. Just keep going with this. Try not to hit the bone." But, you know, I really felt for them. And it was just a ridiculous situation. And then I had to go back the next day and get another series. And I had to go back 2 weeks later. And it lasted for about 3 months where I had to get all these shots. But I didn't die. I mean, rabies is 100% fatal. So I am very fortunate that that technology was there, and I live in an area where it was available. And consider myself really lucky to have survived that. And
0: were you positive for rabies, though?
1: It's a preventative. So what they do is they give you these shots to prevent you from ever getting rabies. They were positive that the animal was rabid that had attacked me. And if I hadn't gotten these prophylactic shots, I absolutely would have died. There's no doubt.
0: Go ahead.
1: Oh, no. Yeah, there's no doubt, because rabies is 100% fatal. There's only one person in history that's ever survived rabies, and they were absolutely decimated their brain. They were, they did technically survive, but it is not a life that people would recognize.
0: Wow. What is the one cryptid you would love to discover that you haven't yet?
1: The deep ocean is really what fascinates me the most. So I would say that, you know, it's hard. I always kind of divide things into the ocean and the land. Like people ask me my favorite animal in the ocean, it's the giant squid. On land, it's the three-fingered sloth. I got to do cryptids the same. So if we were to find one land cryptid, it would be any of the hominids. Any of the hairy hominids. To find a living human relative, a living, you know, other human species, I think would just absolutely blow away what we know about philosophy. It would, you know, be fascinating from a philosophical, religious, evolutionary perspective. All things, it would be so interesting. And in the ocean, it would be any of the sea serpents. I love the sea serpent legends, and I truly think that there is the possibility to have a large undiscovered creature still at the bottom of the ocean.
0: Now, you wrote six books almost simultaneously, didn't you?
1: I did, yeah. It was not on purpose. I was working for years on this one book that I thought would be kind of funny travel stories from around the world, just the ridiculous situations that you find yourself in with some cryptozoology mixed in. And I found a number of publishers that were interested, but they wanted me to make them very serious. They wanted these to be either serious scientific inquiries or, you know, kind of personal accounts of survival. And I was more interested in having, you know, telling some funny stories. So I finally found a publishing company that saw the vision that I had, and they agreed with this, and they said, okay, let's take a look at the book. And a couple months later, they got back to me and said, this is way too long. And I said, I know. You know, and they said, but we don't want to edit it. What do you think about writing more and turning this into a series? I said, well, how many books are you thinking? Thinking maybe two or three. And they said, well, we broke it down and we think you could do six books. I went, oh, okay. So that became my COVID project, is taking the one book that I'd written and turning it into a six book series.
0: You talked about a cat earlier. Was it a jaguar, a black one, or what kind of cat was it?
1: Which cat was that? So there's a number of different cryptid cat species. Oh, the new species of cat that was just found.
0: Right, right.
1: It's a smaller species that they found that's similar to a like a clouded leopard or something. So one of the, like, a little bit larger than a house cat, but not one of the, you know, big cats, but one of the new wild cat species that was found.
0: Have you heard anything about a black cat with red eyes?
1: I have, yeah. So I've seen a lot of those accounts, especially from England and in places in Europe where they have these mystery cat sightings. And I think that the mystery cats are always fascinating to me because usually when people send in photos, and I've experienced this, when you see a house cat in a field, it can look so much larger than it is. And it can, you can really get the impression that this is something different. Now, with that said, I have also seen a mountain lion far outside of their range, and I know that it was a mountain lion. And I know that there are mountain lions in places where people say that they aren't. The black cats are interesting because, when we think about, you know, panthers, black panthers are kind of the classic. There's nothing, there are no panthers. There's no animal that's a panther. The classic black panther is a melanistic version of a known type of cat, like either a jaguar, a mountain lion, or a leopard. Generally, it's one of those three, but it could be any other species of big cat as well. So just like we know about albinism and leucistic animals, where they appear white, melanistic animals appear black. They just show the black color variation that they have. They produce an excess of that. But if you got really, really close on those leopards or jaguars, you would still see the spots. You wouldn't see the spots on a black mountain lion. And we do know that those exist. So I think that the black cats are really interesting. And the red eyes is almost certainly the membrane behind the eye that reflects light. You know, bears classically have a red eye shine. So the red eyes are almost certainly that eye shine that people are seeing when a light is shined in there and you see that. Interestingly, humans don't have that, but babies, we do have that when we're babies. Babies do show eye shine, and it gradually goes away as we get older. which I always thought was cool. And that could explain some of the Bigfoot stuff with Eyeshine. But so the black cats, I think it's likely either a melanistic version of a big cat that people are seeing, or it's a house cat that's mistaken identity.
0: What would you say, Pat, with all the cryptids that you've heard about or talked about, might be the strangest of all of them?
1: Oh, man. I mean, there's some really, really wild stories. There's the, all the stuff about the little gremlins and things like that. And so it even gets into some of the Christmas stories, like the Yule Lads. Some people will include from Sweden. Some people will include those in cryptid lore. And the Yule Cat is another one that people will include in cryptid lore, Krampus, anything like that. So there's a lot of those really fascinating stories that are, clearly some kind of cultural, meant to tell a story, meant to tell a relic. But I think my favorite is the Boto. So the Boto from Amazon is a pink river dolphin that occasionally turns into a man, but still retains the blowhole. You can still see the blowhole. So he wears a white hat and a white suit, and he goes around the Amazon partying. So anywhere where there's a big party along the Amazon River, the Boto may show up. And he is so attractive and so enticing that often women will find themselves pregnant with the Boto's child. And in rural Amazonia, Boto is listed on the birth certificate sometimes.
0: Will the baby be a baby dolphin?
1: The baby will not be dolphin-like, but there will be a call to be closer to the river. So the baby is likely to grow up and be a fisherman or want to be closer to the river. And I love that story. I think that it's one of the best.
0: We'll come back in a moment with Pat Spain and take your phone calls as we talk about cryptids. Jump aboard. We'll be back.
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3: USA Radio News, I'm Anthony Lucero. Rising tensions in the Middle East are putting renewed pressure on global energy markets, with oil prices climbing above $100 a barrel.
4: Brent crude topped $106 a barrel Monday following deadly strikes on an airport in Saudi Arabia. The attacks come as efforts to end the Iran war remain stalled. Higher oil prices could add to inflation pressures for American consumers and businesses. Investors are watching for signs the conflict could further disrupt global energy supplies. Ron Warner, USA Radio News.
3: More now on the arrest of actress Selma Blair following a disturbance on a Delta Airlines flight.
5: Actor Selma Blair was taken into custody and issued a summons by the FBI after being physically abusive and injuring two flight attendants aboard a Delta flight from Los Angeles to New York late Sunday night.
6: Some medical personnel available for two flight attendants at the gate.
5: A Blair representative says Blair had a medical emergency aboard the plane. She was diagnosed with multiple sclerosis in 2018. This is not the first time that Blair has gotten into hot water for actions aboard a plane. In 2016, Blair apologized for an incident on a flight from Cancun to Los Angeles, saying that she had mixed alcohol with medication. I'm Lisa Dwyer.
3: One person's dead and several others injured following an incident involving the Goliath roller coaster at Six Flags Over Georgia in Atlanta.
7: Some kids were just saying, like, man, I saw a body fall off the roller coaster.
3: Riders were evacuated from the stalled attraction and the park closed for the remainder of the day. Cobb County Police are investigating. Officials have not yet released the cause of the incident or the victim's identity. Stocks closed mixed today.
8: At the closing bell, the Dow was up 196 points, while the S&P 500 was down 4, and the NASDAQ shed 120 points. From the USA Radio Financial News Center, I'm Josh Lang.
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3: Authorities have charged 35-year-old Eric Lewis with homicide for the alleged killing of a police officer early Saturday morning.
10: That's according to Philadelphia District Attorney Larry Krasner. 40-year-old Shane Seiber was shot and killed in West Philadelphia after responding to a report of a man with a gun. An officer who was with him was wounded. Along with charges for Seiber's death, Lewis faces a host of others, including attempted homicide. John Summers, USA Radio News.
3: President Trump is floating more name changes, including calling the Atlantic or Pacific the Trump Ocean.
11: We need an ocean, so I was thinking of either the Atlantic or the Pacific. We call it Trump Ocean or Ocean of the Americas, something like that.
3: He previously renamed the Gulf of Mexico and Lake Ontario. He's also suggested New America for New Mexico, while a legal fight continues over his name change on the Kennedy Center. At age 91, Dale Graybeard Sanders has reclaimed his record as the oldest person to complete a through hike of the Appalachian Trail.
12: It's not a sport normally participated in by older people, but maybe they'll start coming out now after I'm setting an example.
3: Sanders finished the 2,193-mile trek from Georgia to Maine, enduring 71 falls along the way. He first set the record back at age 82 and then returned to reclaim it after another hiker surpassed him. For USA Radio News, I'm Anthony Lucero.
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15: 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We'll have sunny skies with a high of 93 today. And for the rest of the week, we should have clear skies with highs in the mid to low 90s and lows in the low 60s. 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

0: And welcome back. George Norrie along with Pat Spain. Pat's website is linked up at coasttocoastam.com. And Pat, where do people get your books?
1: So you can find them at any of the local bookstores. They can order them for you or on the great Amazon, as you can find almost any book.
0: It's the best way to do it. Of all the cryptids that you've done, of all of them, which is the one you have the most regret for?
1: The most regret is in we didn't find it.
0: Mm-hmm.
1: The Orang Pendek in Sumatra, absolutely. So Orang Pendek is allegedly a small hairy hominid that I do believe was there very recently or potentially still is. But I went there thinking that it was most likely mistaken identity for either an orangutan or a gibbon. And after talking to people who had seen it and talking to the people in the area and getting to meet with the person who discovered Homo floresiensis, the hobbits, and hear from him to say that he had evidence that floresiensis was there up until at least 1921, and he believed there was still a chance that they were on some of the neighboring islands. I really, really wanted the opportunity to truly find one, and it's just such a harsh environment and so difficult to get around that we were not able to explore all the places that I would like. And if there's a way to get back there, I would love to do it.
0: Are people getting interested still in cryptozoology?
1: Oh, absolutely. Yes. I think it's a more compelling topic now than ever, because I think that there's a lot of people who feel like on the surface, we've already found everything. We know this world too well. We know everything about it. And then as people dig and start to read or start to actually travel and go to different places, ideally, they learn very quickly that that is not true. And then all the doors are just thrown open. You start to see, well, what could possibly be there? And with each new discovery, it leads to even more questions about what else is left to find.
0: What do you think those Native Americans or Native Africans were scared of during that episode?
1: So in with the episode, the Mokele Mbembe was in, that was what we were looking for in West Africa. That was the alleged dinosaur that is still there. I think that the dinosaur is a necessary cultural relic. I think that it's this thing with the pygmy tribes that we were living with. So we were with the Baka and the Bayaka people, and they live in extremely harsh conditions, very difficult conditions in the jungle. They file their teeth to points and have ritual scarification and tattooing. Just a very, very strong tribe. They need to project strength. They need to project ferocity. And to show a sign of weakness drops you down in the social ladder. So, but there are very, very real dangers. So if you don't want to go down to the river at night because there are crocodiles there, then you might be looked at as weak. But if you don't want to go down to the river at night because somebody spotted Mokele Mbembe, you're looked at as smart. Like, oh, that's good. Yeah, don't do that. Or if the water is flowing really, really fast because there's been heavy rains and the rapids are unpredictable and most of the fishermen can't swim and they're on these dugout canoes that do tip fairly, you know, they tip fairly easily in rough water. If they don't want to go out fishing one day because the river is too dangerous, again, they could be looked at as weak. But if they don't want to go fishing because Mokele Mbembe has been spotted, that's smart. That's a good move. So it's almost an acceptable social out to not engage in really dangerous behaviors.
0: Do you have any regrets doing any things you've done?
1: No, I'm more grateful for all the opportunities that I've had. You know, when the opportunity came up to go into the Amazon, I wasn't sure how I was going to gain the trust of the locals. The indigenous people there have been treated notoriously poorly by the West, as is true of so many indigenous people. And I did not think that they would trust me enough to tell me the true stories and legends that they have and the reality behind the creatures that I was looking for. So I suggested to the production company that I participate in their most extreme ritual, which is called the Tucundera ceremony or the bullet ant ritual, where you're stung hundreds of times on your hands by bullet ants that have the worst sting in the world. And the production company looked at me like I had, you know, lobsters crawling out of my ears. And I said, no, I would really love to do this. I think that this is the way to show respect to the tribe, to be able to hear the stories and to have an experience that I would never be able to get otherwise. So I really look at everything that I've done, including the Tucundera, which was awful. It was absolutely terrible. But I look at everything as just something so unique, and I'm so grateful to have had and continue to have the opportunities to do such wild things.
0: All right, let's go to the phones. Denver is with us in Mississippi. Hello there, Reverend. Welcome.
2: Thank you for this opportunity to speak on Coast tonight. First, I'd like to send a shout out to Yvonne in North Carolina, Ruth in Maryland, my friend Cornelius in Alexandria. But what I'd like to say, do the guest, does he pray before he go out? Because he have a real dangerous job. It appears that he's very aggressive to these animals. If you don't violate the animal's laws, you won't get attacked so much. I would like his comments about that. Do you pray before you go on these experiences?
0: Are you a prayer?
1: Not personally, but I do respect all different cultural traditions and all religious traditions. So wherever I am, if that is important to the group that I'm with, then I absolutely participate. And in one very memorable instance, before we were going out into a particular part of Sumatra, we needed to meet with the local shamans, and the shamans needed to perform a ritual, a protection ritual of prayer, in order to protect us from all the spirits of the forest. And these two shamans became tigers. They started prowling around the room and acting like tigers, and just this very unique kind of transformation took over them in their behaviors. And then one of them took out a machete and started slicing his arm, and instead of blood, just water was pouring out from everywhere that the wound, you know, everywhere that it was. Wild. And I just sat back and didn't know exactly what to do, but I was very, you know, respectful and grateful that they were performing these rituals in order to protect us. And then one of the shaman turned to me and said that they believed that I had a demon attached and that they needed to do this this exorcism, you know, because we had had a lot of car trouble, and apparently I had a car demon that was attached to me. And they performed an exorcism ritual and took the demon and put it into a glass marble that they gave me and said that you can never break this marble. Don't do anything to shatter this marble or it will be released, but it exists in this glass ball now. And, you know, there was an option to do this additional ritual that I could do at home using chicken blood and lemon juice and painting my car with it, that I have opted not to do. I'm very happy to have this demon still exist in the marble, and I don't need to do anything further than that. I've talked to a few other religious experts who have told me to not do those type of blood rituals and just to leave it in the marble. So that's in my basement right now.
0: Mark in Ohio. Welcome, Mark. Go ahead.
3: Yeah, hey, George. You're a Navy colleague back at you.
0: Yes, sir.
3: Yeah, and the BA and a half of biology. I thought Pat would like that one. Yeah, that means halfway to a master's, Pat. I blew a tire, I think, on the way to a master's. But anyway, to get serious, I took system anthropology out of curiosity, Pat. But anyway, I think that Sasquatch or Bigfoot, known as Bigfoot, mm-hmm. could be an evolutionary branch off of Cro-Magnon or Neanderthal.
1: Yeah.
3: And because I think from what I've gathered on History Channel, you know, these guys that chase after the Sasquatch for years and years, that it's highly intelligent. The possibility of being interdimensional, I think, I agree with you, that's kind of a stretch. You know, you look at the scientific, the evolutionary possibilities. And one other quick comment, Beth, maybe you're familiar with that fisheries biologist that comes on Animal Planet. He ran across this was off Australia, I believe, at the mm-hmm. time. He ran across this 6 foot long bull shark, which had been 6 feet long. Maybe it was seven or 8 feet. Anyway, this thing was bit right in half. Pat?
1: Yes.
3: And, you have to wonder if the extinct megalodon, you know, is still down there somewhere.
1: It is a fascinating topic. Yeah, I love that one where they showed the giant shark that was bitten in half and what could have possibly done that. As a marine biologist myself, yeah, I'm fascinated by that. I think megalodon is a tough sell just because of the amount that it would have to consume and the things that it would have to consume. I think that we'd find a lot more evidence for it by this point, but I think there are certainly deep water sharks that we haven't found yet. But I would say that they're probably more likely similar to the Greenland shark, you know, more of the very, very slow, long-lived, deep, deep ocean ones. You don't find many fast fish in the deep ocean. And I think megalodon is kind of tough, but there are certainly unknown sharks that are yet to be discovered. And as far as Bigfoot being part of the evolutionary branch of Neanderthals, yeah, I mean, we find more and more that Neanderthals were incredibly intelligent. We find that they had a larger brain capacity and that they had a very complex social structure. And we still have some Neanderthal DNA right now in all of us. In certain regions of Eastern Europe, there's a higher concentration of the Neanderthal DNA. So we know that they did at one point breed with modern-day humans. So I think that it is possible that there are hominid species left on the Earth. And I think that their Bigfoot being one of those is a really interesting hypothesis that I would love to find more evidence for. Yeah, the interdimensional stuff, I think that it really comes down to, again, I am not a physicist, but I've done a lot of reading on this and I'm very interested in it. I think that it's a misinterpretation of the many worlds hypothesis and people thinking of dimensions as in, you know, being able to hop from my house in this dimension to my house in another dimension. And it's just not exactly the way that physics really works, as far as we know.
0: Text and tweets. Tom, what do you have for Pat?
4: Hey, Pat, Jeremiah in Stockton, California would like to know if you can talk about monsters such as the brown and green gargantuas.
1: The brown and green gargantuas. I'm not familiar with those ones.
0: What are they, Tommy?
4: I think he's referring to the movie War of the Gargantuas, and there were two of these giant, giant creatures. One was a brown one that was very gentle, and one was a green one that was very violent.
1: Oh, kind of the time machine there, where we have the Eloi and, you know.

0: that are down in the depths of the Smithsonian. And actually, there was somebody not too long ago who did an entire series where they discovered hundreds of new species, literally hundreds of new species, just by going to museums and looking at their existing collections that aren't on display and finally identifying all of them. So there could be something in a lot of these museums that will give us this insight. Whether there were giant humans on the Earth at some point, there's some compelling evidence for it. But yeah, I have not seen that evidence myself enough to be convinced.
1: Anything strange about whales at all, Pat?
0: Oh, sure. Everything. Everything about whales. I mean, you've got a marine, you've got a mammal that lives in the ocean and that has had its anatomy so changed. You know, the eyes have gone back while the jaw goes forward. When you look at the evolution of whales from an even-toed ungulate, you know, a cow or deer-like creature to the whale, it's amazing. And you've got so many different types of whales. You know, you've got whales that are baleen, the baleen, the filter feeding whales, and the beaked whales, the toothed whales. I took a cetacean biology class in college, and one of my favorite things my professor said the very first day, I mean, so many unusual things about whales, but he said, I'm going to give you a fact that you will never forget for the rest of your life, and that is blue whales have a 16-foot penis and testicles the size of Volkswagen Beetles. And I went, you're right. I will never forget that for as long as I live. So yeah, there's a lot of great stuff about whales.
1: Let's go to Ruth in Maryland. Go ahead, Ruthie.
2: Hi, George and Pat. Thank you for taking my call. And I want to give a shout out back to Denver and Avon and Cornelius and all the rest of them. And Pat, you mentioned that the oysters, I'm in oyster land here. I believe that you were probably at the Chesapeake Biological Lab in Solomon's.
0: In Horn Point. I was at the one in Horn Point in Maryland.
2: Okay. I'm in southern Maryland in St. Marys County. But I was just over there yesterday, okay, not at the lab, but at the Calvert Marine Museum. I go shopping there often, and there was a book in there that I was going to buy on sirens and mermaids, but I was looking through it, and it was saying in the book that they think that they're probably just sea cows or the manatees, and I just wanted to know your opinion on this. Do you think that they're really are mermaids, that they do exist? I think that they are a hybrid between a human and a dolphin that have been existing for years.
0: Yeah, the sea cow hypothesis doesn't really hold a lot of water for me. I mean, I am all about mistaken identity. I think that people make mistakes. It's very easy to. But I've seen a lot of manatees. I've seen I've seen dugongs, and I don't think that I would ever mistake those for a human. I don't think that there's a lot of people who would mistake those, especially for the way that sirens and mermaids have been described, the beauty and the grace of them. And I love sea cows. So this is no knock on a manatee at all, but I don't think anyone would describe them with beauty and grace and long flowing hair. So I think that that's kind of a stretch. Granted, you know, I've never seen a stellar sea cow, but from what we know, they were giant versions of what still exists today. Being a human hybrid, there is the aquatic ape hypothesis, where humans actually evolved in the ocean, and that explains our hair distribution. It has absolutely fallen out of favor and doesn't really have the alignment with the scientific community. And I don't hold to it either, but I thought it was a very interesting one. Our connection to the sea. Do I think mermaids are still there? I don't think that there are human hybrids that are living in the deep oceans, but I think there are certainly undiscovered creatures in the deep oceans, some possibly with human-like intelligence. I mean, giant squid, all squid are incredibly smart. Octopi are incredibly smart. I've heard it proposed that if humans were to disappear, they may be the next intelligent life on Earth would be cephalopods, based on their intelligence. So there certainly are some very smart creatures in the ocean. But I think that the anatomical features that would be needed for a human to survive at those depths, we've not seen evidence of that.
1: All right, we'll come back in a moment with final calls with Pat Spain in a moment. Fascinating discussion.

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0: Volkswagen takes another big swing at the U.S. market. This is Jeff Gilbert with the Car Chronicles. VW may be making deep cuts globally, but it realizes its long-term health depends on becoming a bigger player here in the U.S.
1: For generations, Volkswagen has been trying to redefine themselves to get to their past glory of the Beetle and the Rabbit. The latest push is wholeheartedly into trucks.
0: More SUVs, says Sam Fiorani of Auto Forecast Solutions, and even a new pickup truck, likely a competitor to the Toyota Tacoma and Nissan Frontier.
1: We believe it's going to be mid-sized because that's where the easiest entry for any manufacturer is. It's very difficult to tap into the full-size truck market. Mid-size is extremely tough as well, but it's a lot easier than going head-to-head against the Detroit 3.
0: Fiorani says any Volkswagen pickup truck would likely be made in the USA. With the Car Chronicles, I'm Jeff Gilbert.
2: 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Rising tensions in the Middle East are putting renewed pressure on global energy markets, with oil prices climbing above $100 a barrel.
3: Brent crude topped $106 a barrel Monday, following deadly strikes on an airport in Saudi Arabia. The attacks come as efforts to end the Iran war remain stalled. Higher oil prices could add to inflation pressures for American consumers and businesses. Investors are watching for signs the conflict could further disrupt global energy supplies. Ron Warner, USA Radio News.
2: One person's dead and several others injured following an incident involving the Goliath roller coaster at Six Flags Over Georgia in Atlanta.
4: Some kids were just saying, like, man, I saw a body fall off the roller coaster.
2: Riders were evacuated from the stalled attraction and the park closed for the remainder of the day. Officials have not yet released the cause of the incident or the victim's identity. From America's News Network, USA Radio News.
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We'll have sunny skies with a high of 93 today. And for the rest of the week, we should have clear skies with highs in the mid to low 90s and lows in the low 60s. Keep ahead of Vicksburg Warren County weather here at News Talk and Sports 107.7 and online at vicksburgradio.com.

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0: And welcome back to our final segment with Pat Spain as we talk about cryptids. Pat, of all the things on this planet, there are so many creatures. Why do you think this planet has such an abundance of them?
1: Darwinian evolution. I mean, we all evolved from the same primordial ooze, if you will. And I think that Darwinian evolution just provides the absolute perfect and most mind-blowing concept for how all life emerges from that, and how the great diversity of life that we have continues to evolve and change, and how we're all everything is here, based on that concept. And that's really the staying power of the concept of evolution and Darwin's great idea.
0: Are we still finding creatures that we didn't know existed?
1: Absolutely. Every year there are dozens, if not more, discovered. And now with DNA technology, we're able to really kickstart that and find even more. But a lot of those animals look very similar to other ones. So we might find a new subspecies or a new species of animals, but you wouldn't, looking at them, not under the microscope, not counting spines in the backs of a fish or something, you may not be able to distinguish them. But we're also finding exciting new animals that don't look anything like other ones that we found, particularly in the deep oceans and in the insect world. There are theories that more insects go extinct every year that we've never found, that we've never discovered and never named, than ones that we do find. So, yeah, I mean, the insect world is absolutely rife with new discoveries. I was just at a place called the Caterpillar Lab, and this is a local place, somewhat local in New Hampshire around here. And they themselves have found a number of new species of caterpillars right in the back parking lot in New Hampshire. And the parasitoid wasps that prey on caterpillars are so poorly understood that if anyone was to dedicate themselves, I bet they could find a dozen new species in my backyard.
0: Do you watch Netflix at all?
1: I do. Yeah, very often.
0: Have you seen a movie called Lake Placid?
1: Yes. Yes, absolutely. One of the classics.
0: I love that. It's about that huge crocodile.
1: Yeah,
0: I
1: grew up.
0: Is that conceivable?
1: I mean, there were giant crocodiles at different points, but one surviving in Lake Placid, New York is not conceivable, and one that large in the modern era going undiscovered would be really, really tough. I really think that if we're talking large undiscovered creatures, the best places we can look are the deep oceans. There are certainly some, relatively large animals, like over, 3 feet, that we're likely to still find in some of the jungles. But a giant, 20-plus-foot crocodile going on, an entire species of them going undiscovered for this long, I think would be pretty, pretty tough. And not in Lake Placid. I grew up around there. I can tell you that there's no giant crocodiles there.
0: Are crocodiles as vicious as what we saw in that movie?
1: So I've worked with a lot of crocodilians. I've worked with most of the species of them. And crocodiles are not as vicious as what you see in the movie. But crocodiles are a little bit nastier than alligators. There was an alligator that I used to work with whose name was Wally. He was 7 feet long. My son's name is now Wally, not named after this alligator. But he was like a dog. You walked in the room and Wally would run over and he'd rub against your leg and be excited to see it. And you'd kind of scratch him under the chin and give him, give him some love. And he was great. So alligators can be super friendly, really good pets. And there are some crocodiles that that can do that. But there are some other ones. There was one that I worked with that was just this nasty. Every time I went to feed him, no matter what, he would go for me instead of the food every time. So they are tough. None of these animals are pets. I was working with professional capacity, and that's the thing. I think people see them, they think that they're cool or interesting, and they think that they'll be able to tame them. But it's not good for the person or the animal. They are not pets.
0: Let's go to the phones east of the Rockies. Mike in Arkansas. Welcome, Michael.
2: Hey, hi. It's a pleasure to get on the program.
0: Thank you, Mike.
2: Quick question. You were just talking about DNA. And
1: sure.
2: Has Bigfoot or Sasquatch ever left any DNA, or do they really try to find DNA? I mean, he doesn't wear shoes. He's got hair. He doesn't wear clothes. Has there been any DNA discovery?
1: Yeah, absolutely. So there's been a lot of DNA tests, and a lot of times it comes back either contaminated with humans, which makes sense if you're not used to collecting DNA samples. There's a very specific technique to it to not contaminate it. And a lot of the samples come back contaminated. A lot of them come back deer, bison, or other other large species. There's a very, very famous Yeti sample that was taken actually by a friend of mine. And that did come back with an unknown species of bear, an unknown species of polar bear is what they found. They thought at first it was from the Pleistocene, but they did find that this is a modern, hybrid of a polar bear. But there is this really, really interesting study happening right now in North Carolina. A gentleman by the name of Darby Orcott, who's great. I've spoken with him a number of times. He is leading this study of looking at potential Bigfoot DNA, and he's finding some really incredible things, and he is looking for unique samples. So if anybody has unique samples out there, that they are not sure what this could be, Darby Orcutt is the person to contact. He's at one of the universities in North Carolina, and he's doing a massive DNA study of Bigfoot that will likely be published in the next couple years. And a lot of researchers think this is going to be the thing that truly cracks that case open and really gives us the answers that we've been looking for. And I think if anyone's going to do it, it is Darby.
0: There's too many people, Pat, have seen too many strange things, don't you think?
1: Yeah, absolutely agreed. Yeah, I mean, there's we can explain away some sightings with, a bear being up on its hind legs, or, a person out in the woods, that you have mistaken identity for. But only one of these sightings has to be real. And there is such a huge volume of them that there's something behind it.
0: I used to tell one of our reporters, Linda Moulton Howe, about crop formations, and she was concerned that there were so many phony formations, crop circles, right?
1: Mm-hmm.
0: And I told her, I says, but Linda, all we need is one.
1: That's exactly it. Yeah, that's it. Only one of these sightings has to be real. Only one crop circle made by, non-human, non-earthly origins. And we've got a really, really interesting study on our hands.
0: Truck driving in Texas, Ray's with us on the Wild Card Line. Hi, Ray.
3: Hey, George. Thanks a lot for taking my call, and thanks a lot for keeping up doing a great job you do every day.
0: Thank you, sir.
3: Some days you probably feel like, oh, dang, I got to do the show again tonight.
0: Never. I always love it. I always love coming in.
3: Okay, great. Hey, I know of a fellow named Sheldon Neidel. He was an ET. He had contact with a Syrian race, ET race, and he passed about a year ago, unfortunately, from the effects of a directed energy weapon. But what he wrote in his book, and the name of his book is Your First Contact, and his organization is Planetary Activation Organization. Planetary Activation Organization. It was basically to help humanity get ready to become a spacefaring race. And he got a lot of information about our true history from the Syrians. So let me just say something about what he said about the cetaceans, who are now, the dolphins and the whales in the water and whatnot.
0: Mm-hmm.
3: He said many years ago, there were three races living here on Earth, the cetaceans, and they were like 5-foot mammals walking on the Earth, furry mammals. And then you had them, you had the dinosaurs, and you had native reptilians. They lived in peace. And for 35 million years, way before we were here. And there's other reptilians from another part of the galaxy heard about it, and they didn't care for it because they were the dominating type, and they were making fun of the reptilians here, saying, what the heck are you letting those mammals live on the same standing as you? They're talking about the cetaceans. And eventually, after a lot of pestering, the dinosaurs agreed to pull like a surprise attack on cetaceans and kind of wipe them out. This is what those far the other reptilians were about. They were about dominating the land and stuff. But the cetaceans are kind of smart, and they sensed something was going on, and some of the divining people that were special could divine what was going on. They pulled a surprise counterattack on these guys before they could do their surprise attack. So what they did is they made of every was several mountains over there in Europe. And what they did is they set all the dynamos. They had some high-tech dynamo generating electricity and stuff to explode and cause the radiation throughout the year, killing everything. And meanwhile, half of the population jumped into the ocean. The other half went off to another nearby planet. And, well, anyways, that's the story that he tells in that book, The First Contact. Just wanted to throw that in to your guests. Thank you.
0: All right, interesting. Thank you. Appreciate it, Ray. What do you think of that story, Pat?
1: It's interesting. I mean, there's a lot of unique cultural takes on how evolution has occurred over the years and whether this was directed evolution. And I've heard, you know, a lot of people have heard the panspermia theory, where, you know, alien DNA is what eventually, you know, brought life. I don't particularly hold to that, but I do think that it's really interesting. And some kind of directed evolution towards, you know, cetaceans evolving into the water. I think that we can get by with Darwinian evolution. We can get by with survival of the fittest and with, you know, just slowly moving into, you see a hippo. A hippo is a semi-aquatic or almost fully aquatic mammal. And you could see absolutely where over hundreds of thousands and millions of years, if they're surviving better by being able to go deeper and deeper and being able to eat more and more plants, they're getting more and more opportunity in this new niche where they could evolve to become fully aquatic. So I don't think that we need a lot of the more complex explanations. I think that the very simple Darwinian evolution really gets us there in most times, even when the animal is extraordinarily strange. When you think about, you know, a warm-blooded fish or the hagfish or, you know, some of the more unique primate species, I think Darwinian or, you know, humans are everything about humans. We are a very, very odd animal, but Darwinian evolution always gets us there.
0: Pat, do you ever think we'll find out about the Loch Ness Monster?
1: I think, unfortunately, so I've been to Loch Ness. I've done some investigations there. I think, unfortunately, the book is closed on that one. It is a beautiful place. I strongly encourage everyone to go and support the local economy there with your purchases of you know, the Loch Ness Monster paraphernalia. But I think after the last massive DNA study that they did of the Loch, where they used eDNA to look at everything that potentially lives in there, and now that we've seen that there's no direct connections to the ocean, I think it's a much tougher sell to say that there's some salmon and there's some other big eels in there. But I don't think we're going to find anything much bigger than that.
0: You don't think it's a prehistoric plesiosaur, do you?
1: I don't, especially now that we know more about plesiosaur anatomy, and we know that plesiosaurs couldn't, you know, do that swan with their neck. They couldn't put their neck up out of the water like that. And they lived in warm, shallow seas. The way that they hunted, I just don't think that there's any type of biological evidence to say that a plesiosaur could be in the Loch.
0: Keep in touch with us, Pat. Let us know of any new developments that are out there. We will be back in a moment to talk about the spirit world on Coast to Coast AM.
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3: Ella Langley's sold-out concert in Tulsa was canceled just hours before showtime, citing a serious security threat. Tulsa police say someone called in a threat of violence against people attending the show. Officers searched the arena and surrounding area twice, but say they found no credible threat. Ella's team still canceled the performance out of concern for safety of fans, staff, and Ella. Riley Green and Peyton Manning are joining forces for a new song called Alabama vs. Tennessee. The song brings the pair together for a high-energy celebration of football and country music. The video features the duo giving playful jabs back and forth in a honky-tonk bar, discussing their favorite teams. I'm sensing a new tailgate banger. Kelly Clarkson is continuing her public dispute with a Brooklyn Heights novelty shop after saying she experienced a pretty woman moment and was treated poorly by a sales associate while shopping there. The shop responded by saying the item she was interested in was a one-of-a-kind bird automaton called Molly that is permanently attached to the wall and not for sale. Kelly ended her clapback post by saying, "Your store is cool, you are not." It's your Country Daily Dirt. I'm Brooke Summers.
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5: USA Radio News, I'm Anthony Lucero. A proposed pause in the attacks on energy facilities in Ukraine and Russia is already facing questions about whether the agreement will hold.
6: Ukrainian President Volodymyr Zelensky says Russia violated the energy ceasefire announced by President Trump after a strike hit a thermal power plant in Kharkiv. Trump said Moscow and Kyiv had agreed to stop targeting energy infrastructure, but details remain unclear. Ron Warner, USA Radio News.
5: Federal agents have searched the Washington home of Democratic Congresswoman Ilhan Omar of Minnesota as part of an ongoing criminal investigation. The Justice Department confirmed the court-authorized search, but has not yet detailed the allegations. Omar has denied immigration-related accusations in the past and says she will not be silenced. After the failed execution of Krista Pike, newly released audio reveals confusion and delays in the emergency response.
7: When Tennessee death row inmate Krista Pike did not die after receiving two doses of a lethal injection, her attorney, Kelly Gleason, called 911.
8: She's still alive and breathing and needs immediate life-saving care.
7: Emergency help was delayed as first responders in Nashville tried to verify the need for an ambulance.
9: We're just trying to verify if y'all need us or not.
7: Trying the Department of Corrections.
10: Who called you?
7: And the Tennessee Highway Patrol.
11: Well, I can't do it. Patch over to Riverman.
7: The first 911 call came in at 8:40 p.m., just over an hour after the attempted execution got underway. It took half an hour for prison officials to affirm the call was legitimate and began letting responders through the prison gates. Audio courtesy of the Nashville Department of Emergency Communications. I'm Jennifer King.
5: President Trump says Ukraine needs a new leader,
12: suggesting President Volodymyr Zelensky hasn't done enough to end the war with Russia. Speaking at the White House Saturday, Trump said Zelensky has lost 30% of Ukraine and millions have died. He also said the war wouldn't have started if he'd been president in 2022. John Summers, USA Radio News.
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5: 9 people, including 2 children, a pregnant woman, and the suspected gunman, are dead after a mass shooting in Erie, Pennsylvania. Police Chief Rick Laura says the 45-year-old shooter was related to 7 of those victims. The 8th was a friend of the pregnant woman.
14: Our hearts are with the victims, their families, and everyone affected by this tragedy. There are no words that can be adequately express the magnitude of the loss of life here.
5: Laura called it one of the worst crime scenes in his nearly 30-year career. New York City Mayor Zoran Mandani is demanding an end to ICE operations following an agent-involved shooting in the Bronx.
15: We want ICE out of our city, ICE out of our schools, ICE out of our hospitals, ICE out of our streets, ICE away from our kids. We want that because we want to keep the city safe. We do not need them to do so. All they do is terrorize the city.
5: Mandani says talks with President Trump to secure the wounded man's release failed. Protests erupted and the dispute intensified over federal immigration enforcement over the weekend. Former CDC Director Robert Redfield says Russia must explain the death of a researcher at a Siberian plague laboratory, raising concerns the bacteria may have been genetically altered. Redfield says a modified strain could potentially resist antibiotics. There is no evidence confirming this scenario.
16: I'm skeptical that it's plague, but clearly I think they have a better understanding of what this young lady died from, and they haven't been transparent with it.
5: The World Health Organization says the cause of death remains unconfirmed, with no evidence of ongoing transmission. For USA Radio News, I'm Anthony Lucero.
17: 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I just want to warn you, traffic is tough out there.
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1: 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We'll have sunny skies with a high of 93 today. And for the rest of the week, we should have clear skies with highs in the mid to low 90s and lows in the low 60s. 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

0: And welcome back. 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Ellie Pichette has more than 34 years of experience in the sacred healing arts. She specializes in clearing emotional and energetic patterns associated with grief, trauma, depression, anxiety, combining intuitive insight, ancient wisdom, and energetic practices to help others restore their balance and reconnect with their inner strength. Her book is called Hitching a Ride, A Guide to Earthbound Spirits and How They Affect You. Ellie, welcome back. How have you been?
1: Oh, hi, George. It's good to reconnect with you. I've been great. How are you doing?
0: All is good. I'm looking forward to this. This is such an amazing topic. How'd you get involved in this?
1: Destiny, my friend, just destiny. It wasn't something I went looking for. It was a part of my path which unfolded.
0: You were born for this, weren't you?
1: Yes.
0: You've talked about millions of people suffering negative effects of deceased spirits attached to them without their knowledge. How did that ever happen?
1: How did what happen? That millions of people are dealing attached with negative entities. Yeah. Well, that's a good question. Based on experience and just living life and dealing with people professionally as well as personally, I have realized over time, and a colleague who also does this work has realized that most people have some type of energetic attachment, but they don't realize it. Sometimes they can be so subtle while they're draining the person's energy, but they don't realize, that they might have an attachment, because the main reason is that our society does not share the awareness or the information about attachments. So everything, it's a very medical, traditional medical model. And that's why I wrote the book, to increase the awareness of the public.
0: Well, good for you. What exactly is a negative attachment, Ellie?
1: Well, it could be earthbound spirit. It could be a demon. There are, other types of negative attachments. Basically, they will attach to a person energetically, and because the individual can't see, can't see them, they're not in physical form, they tend to disregard them. But the problem is that they do drain a person's energy. They'll make emotional and or physical symptoms and issues worse than they, normally would be if there weren't any attachments. That they're a bad parasite, and demons are worse than earthbound spirits because they have a destructive, very negative intention, which is to create trauma, drama, chaos, just like the way it happens in the underworld.
0: How does the person who is attached know that it's an entity like that and not some kind of illness or something?
1: Well, it can manifest as illness, and it can make it an actual illness that is there worse. So the way they would find out is maybe reading a book like mine or someone else's that is on this topic, and finding a person who deals with negative entities. I offer a consultation so that, people don't have to feel obligated, and they can ask me questions before taking the next step, which would be, booking a session and having me remove whatever's with them.
0: Is it easy or difficult to get rid of a negative spirit?
1: Well, the easiest one to get rid of is an earthbound spirit, which is a person who died and kind of globbed on to the host. you know, and those get sent to the light. A demon is also pretty easy for me to remove. I've been doing that for a long time as well. And, you know, it's really about knowing where they need to go and where they want to go. So a demon wants to go back to the underworld. Like I said, where there's chaos, drama, trauma, and that's why they create this on the earth plane. Earthbound spirit, which is a person who died and either doesn't, you know, is afraid to move on. Maybe they grew up with, you know, in a family that had a strong religious practice with a lot of shame. And so they're afraid, you know, that they're going to have to, be pulled to the, have their feet, what's that expression? They have their feet drawn to the carpet. Sorry, it's a little bit late. but anyway, so you know, so someone like myself will intervene, will talk with the earthbound spirit, and reassure it, let it know that you know that they're going to the light so that they can move on and not be stuck. As long as they're on the earth plane, as long as they're with a person, you know, attached or inside, initially they'll hover around them, but then it doesn't take too long for them to actually go inside the person. So once I let them know that they're going to become unstuck and they'll be able to move on as a soul, they're willing to go and they appreciate the help.
0: What person generally is liable to get hit by a negative attachment? What kind of person?
1: A person who has a lot of negative thoughts, maybe the habitual negative thoughts that started in childhood, hearing their parents who might have been negative, growing up in a household that is abusive or neglectful, toxic. You know, these will create a weaker person fundamentally. And even though they seem like they can function on the outside, on the inside, they're not that strong. So the weaker a person is due to, you know, shaming or abuse or neglect, the weaker they are, the more susceptible they become to attracting negative entities.
0: Can they feel the attachment hit them when it comes into their system?
1: That's a good question, George. Sometimes, you know, sometimes they do. So sometimes they'll remember a specific incident or being in a certain place and feeling like something entered them, often through their head. And that's when things start to change.
0: Where do people get your book, Ellie, Hitching a Ride?
1: Oh, they can find it on Amazon or on my website, phoenixrisinghealing.com.
0: You've got a number of case studies in there. Share a few with us about what happened to some people.
1: Yeah. Well, there was a woman with a gallbladder issue, and she had scheduled surgery. She was told by the medical field that she needed to have her gallbladder removed because she was having pain and very uncomfortable symptoms. And this was all of a sudden. She was actually very healthy, very mindful about how and what she ate. And so this was way out of the norm for her to even, you know, have to have a surgery for something that had never been an issue. So anyway, she called me and we did a session. And as I scanned her physically, I saw it was like a demonic entity wrapped around her gallbladder.
0: Oh my.
1: And that was the root of the problem. And I removed it during the session, and all of her symptoms subsided. So she didn't have to have the surgery. And, you know, she was very grateful, because look at it this way. You know, even if she went in and had the surgery, the entity that was with her could just jump onto another organ. So what is she going to do? You know, start removing her, you know, organs because there's an entity there? So anyway, that was very helpful. And yeah.
0: Can you generally remove a negative spirit that quickly?
1: Often. Yeah. I mean, I've gotten faster over the years at removing entities, and sometimes I can even, you know, remove, if it's only, it depends how many there are. If there's only one or two, I can remove them and then still do a full emotional clearing. So say the person has a core issue of depression, or grief, or low self-esteem, you know, if it's only one or two negative entities, and I can get rid of those, then I can also do a full clearing. So clients really, they get quite a bit, you know, every session.
0: How about another story you can share with us? That first one was great.
1: Oh, thanks. Yeah, there was an insurance agent who, her husband all of a sudden started, you know, shutting down. He was very depressed. He was full of negative thoughts. And she couldn't figure out what, you know, what had caused these changes in his personality. So she came to me and, you know, wanted to see if I had a sense of what was going on. And so when I tuned in to her husband, and their house remotely, so all the work I do is remote, I saw that there were two demons and two boys, two male spirits of teenage boys. Now, it turns out that the boys had died in a car crash. And as the insurance agent, they basically showed up at her office when she was dealing with the families and all the insurance information. And believe it or not, they actually followed her home and took up residence in her house and in the bedroom. So yeah, it was quite interesting. So I removed the two demons, and then I removed the two earthbound spirits, the two boys, and her husband had a complete change. In fact, I could read a quick passage, if you like, of the change.
0: Sure, go ahead.
1: Yeah, so this is from the book. Okay, the next day, I checked in with Marlene to see how things were going with her husband, since I had cleared the demons and earthbound spirits from their bedroom. Marlene was happy to report, "The house feels lighter. This morning I got a kiss, a smile, a smoothie, and some conversation." Marlene had needed to take medication.

0: spirit attachments ever benevolent, kind, where things are just nice?
1: I wouldn't say that. You know, that there's usually some kind of a need on their part. You know, either they're there because of fear of moving on, because of their upbringing and what they were told would happen on the other side, or you know, they just plant their feet and decide that they're not going to move on. So no matter what, when a person has an earthbound spirit attachment, it's always a drain on their energy and it's never good. You know what, when they're nice, when they're benevolent, when they're good and being of service is after they've gone to the light. And when they come back, you know, after they've done their life process, their life review from their past life. So that there's a number of steps that a soul goes through on the other side, processing the life that they just had before they can come back and visit their loved ones and their relatives. And when they do that, when they do go through the process, then they can be helpful. You know, then it's good to have them around. They can give guidance and support. It's very different from being stuck as an earthbound soul here. Does that make sense?
0: It does, indeed. Can a child get hit with a negative attachment?
1: Very much so. The youngest that I've worked with children is probably, oh boy, 8 months.
0: You're kidding. 8 months? Oh my God.
1: Yeah.
0: How do you know that an 8 month has a negative attachment to it?
1: Well, the mother had one herself and the baby picked up one. So the mother having all that, a lot of negativity.
0: During the pregnancy?
1: Well, during the pregnancy, yeah. And after, she had a lot of trauma in her life. So I removed it from the demon. I removed the demon from the baby as well as her. And it improved, but she needed a lot more work. She needed, you know, the emotional clearings that I do. And, you know, so as far as your answer, as far as your question about the youngest, that was the youngest. I've also worked with 3-year-olds. You know, one was a little boy who was very violent, and he was becoming more and more violent, even though he was only like 3 or 3.5. And he was very dark. Do you know what I mean? Like, George, you know how you can tell when a person is has
0: evil,
1: a lot of light around them, right? And then other people have like this darkness. He had a lot of darkness, and he was violent and aggressive. And so the mother asked me what was going on with him, and he had a demon also. And besides that, what I picked up on was that he had reincarnated from being a violent soldier during the Holocaust, and I could really see the personality coming through of that soldier.
0: Well, he kept a lot of that with him then, didn't he?
1: Yeah, yeah.
0: All right, stay with us, Ellie. We're going to take a short break. We'll come back and chat more about these attachments and negative spirits. We'll take calls next hour with Ellie Pichette. She'll also do readings for us, both in spiritual medium or psychic. I'll explain that later on.
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0: It's one thread that connects many of the issues facing car makers: affordability. This is Jeff Gilbert with the Car Chronicles. High car prices lead to limits elsewhere.
1: Americans are at their ceiling when it comes to the cost of a vehicle. That reduces options that manufacturers have to absorb some of the shocks that have happened.
0: It's why car makers can't pass on the cost of tariffs, says Brian Gordon, the president of the Dave Canton Group, a dealer consultant. It also means car makers and dealers have to look for every possible revenue opportunity.
1: The customer has to be at the center, because customer retention across all of the revenue streams that makes a dealership work, that is the secret sauce.
0: Gordon says affordability could play into whether Chinese car makers get to sell in the U.S. market, as many cash-strapped car buyers could demand the ability to purchase lower-cost Chinese vehicles. With the Car Chronicles, I'm Jeff Gilbert.
2: USA Radio News, I'm Anthony Lucero. A proposed pause in the attacks on energy facilities in Ukraine and Russia is already facing questions about whether the agreement will hold.
3: Ukrainian President Volodymyr Zelensky says Russia violated the energy ceasefire announced by President Trump after a strike hit a thermal power plant in Kharkiv. Trump said Moscow and Kyiv had agreed to stop targeting energy infrastructure, but details remain unclear. Ron Warner, USA Radio News.
2: Federal agents have searched the Washington home of Democratic Congresswoman Ilhan Omar of Minnesota as part of an ongoing criminal investigation. The Justice Department confirmed the court-authorized search, but has not yet detailed the allegations. Omar has denied immigration-related accusations in the past and says she will not be silenced.
4: At the closing bell, the Dow was up 196 points, while the S&P 500 was down 4, and the NASDAQ shed 120 points. I'm Josh Lang.
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8: 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We'll have sunny skies with a high of 93 today. And for the rest of the week, we should have clear skies with highs in the mid to low 90s and lows in the low 60s. 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
1: We'll take calls next hour with Ellie Pichette as we talk about negative attachments in the spirit world. 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

0: And welcome back. George Norrie along with Ellie Paget. Ellie's website is linked up at coasttocoastam.com. Ellie, generally, who comes to you first? The victim, the person who has been hit with a negative influence, or a friend or loved one of that person who says, there's something wrong with my wife, my husband?
1: Both. They both come to me. Sometimes a spouse will, like you just said, notice that there are some personality changes with their spouse, and they might be wondering if there's some type of attachment that has happened. It's pretty obvious to me. And, you know, this is, I want the listeners to know this, that one of the key signs of a person having one or more attachments is sudden personality changes, increased anger, rage sometimes, increased depression or grief, you know, emotions that become, they seem over the top for the situation. That's always a clear sign. And, you know, the person might have some of these core issues, anger, depression, anxiety, and they'll have a certain baseline, but it's when they become a lot more pronounced that there's probably an earthbound spirit or possibly a demon attached. Does that make sense?
0: So you do weigh the possibility that the person may have some kind of mental issue, right? In addition to the attachment?
1: Yeah, I prefer to use the term emotional compared to mental. Mental is like a brain thing, whereas
0: kind of
1: emotional.
0: Clinical.
1: Yeah, it's very clinical, medical model. Someone who has emotional issues will be at a, you know, they'll experience those issues at, like I said, at a certain baseline. But when they become more extreme or exacerbated, that is suspect of something that has attached to them.
0: Ellie, how do you handle the skeptic who says, he's just nuts?
1: I don't think they would say that about someone that they really cared about. That's judgment, right? Instead of wanting to explore what might be going on,
0: sure.
1: To say someone is nuts or just dismiss them is very judgmental. And we really want to try to not judge each other, not judge ourselves. That's one of the biggest problems in our society is, you know, we're quick to judge and dismiss rather than say, hey, I wonder what's going on here. Because, you know, George, one of my favorite sayings to myself is, there's a story behind every story. And if you take the time to look and to listen, which is what I do naturally as an intuitive, I'll get to the bottom of almost anything. It's like being a psychic detective.
0: When you deal with the individuals, have you ever had somebody just break down in front of you, crying?
1: Oh, often. Yeah. People feel, they actually feel safe. When we meet, when we talk, their deepest feelings will come up during the session, and that they will cry. But by the end of the session, they're feeling much better, much lighter, freer. Yeah.
0: You've almost got to be a psychiatrist too at the same time, don't you?
1: Well, again, that's medical model. A client that I had years ago, he picked up a really bad demon at his psychiatrist's office.
0: Oh, gosh.
1: So, yeah. And what do they do? Psychiatrists are not, they're counterintuitive. They're not trained to intuit, to lean into their own intuition or sensitivity. They really just prescribe drugs, and their attitude, a lot of times, not all of them, but a lot of times their attitude is, well, let's try this. Let's dummy you down a little more with this drug, this medication, and see if you're more manageable. You know what I mean? I'm sure you know what I mean.
0: Is there a personality, Ellie, that is more apt to get a negative spirit?
1: That's a good question. Negative thoughts, negative attitude, the lower emotions, anxiety, grief, depression, those tendencies are more likely to attract a negative entity.
0: We have a guest,
1: So,
0: Joseph
1: yeah.
0: Gallenberger, who's a professor, and he does experiments on negativity. And what he
1: Oh,
0: does is he takes people to Las Vegas in groups of two, negative people and positive people, and he picks them for the group. And he says almost every time, probably every time, the negative people come back losers, the positive people come back winners.
1: Yeah, that
0: And
1: makes a lot of sense.
0: I wonder how many of those negative people have spirit attachments on them.
1: That's true. On top of having a negative attitude, probably to begin with. But you're absolutely right, George. What we put out, we get back. So if we're putting out negativity, we're more likely to attract negativity. If we're putting out a positive vibe and, we're full of light, then we're more likely to attract the same. That's a really good example.
0: Can an individual get rid of the spirit on their own?
1: Not so much. Once in a while, I'll have a client who seems to have a pattern of attracting negative entities, and when it feels like the right thing to do, in their case, I will teach them how to remove them, because it might be part of their journey is learning how to do that and going through that as a form of self-empowerment. But for the most part, people don't keep attracting negative entities once I clear them. Now that the best way to ensure, I guess, that people don't keep attracting negative entities is by, after I clear them initially, and they do not come back. They once they're gone, once they go to the light, they're off. They're unstuck, and they're going through their process, so they don't return. Same thing with demons; they don't return either. But what I like to do is help clients after I remove the entities by clearing the emotional issues and patterns that are making them more susceptible to attracting entities. So every time I do a clearing on an emotional issue, what grief, depression, anxiety, a phobia, they become stronger. I also balance them every session and raise their vital life force. So the healing work I do is really profound in the sense that it does strengthen them, strengthens their whole being, and that's really the best way to prevent other entities from attaching.
0: Ellie, I'm an animal lover, but every once in a while you'll come across an animal that's just vicious, just mean, compared to some of the other ones that are out there. And I've always wondered if they were treated badly as a puppy, if they were beaten as a puppy, something happened to them. But is it conceivable that an animal can get possessed as well by a negative spirit?
1: It is conceivable. It does happen, but it's pretty rare. If you animals that are afraid or angry, like you say, vicious, or aggressive. It usually has to do with their programming, whether as puppies or as, you know, even adult dogs. So it's usually the way that they were treated that they'll, because that's not their nature, just like it's not human beings' nature to be mean or aggressive. You know, these things are learned, and they're also imprinted energetically by the environment that, whether it's an animal grows up in or a person.
0: Kind of reminds me of Stephen King's Pet Sematary, doesn't it?
1: It does, yeah.
0: What recommendation would you give to people listening to you right now that suspect there's a problem with a friend?
1: Well, they could either call me. I don't do consultations. I stopped doing consultations for entities. I mostly do consultations for emotional issues and physical conditions. But, you know, I would make an exception with your show if they say that, you know, they heard about me through you, through George. I would do a phone consultation with, you know, with folks that think they might have some type of a negative entity.
0: Why did you generally stop doing that in the first place?
1: Well, because by the time a person contacts me, you know, and is describing, you know, negative entities or the symptoms of negative attachments, they have some awareness of it. It's pretty likely that they actually do have these entities, one or more. And so they might as well just book a session and have me, you know, remove it or them rather than, you know, just talk about it further.
0: Are spirits and ghosts one of the same, or are they different?
1: Actually, they are the same. You know, in our society, we tend to think of ghosts as inhabiting a house, you know, being in some type of a house or business. And a spirit is, I mean, that's what they are, right? A ghost is a earthbound spirit that has not left, that has maybe gotten stuck or say, you know, they're attached to a house that they died in that they loved very much. And, you know, I had one client who had tried to have a ghost /spirit removed from his house for over 30 years and had had all kinds of... Yeah, all kinds of consultants. She would hide his phone. She would hide his keys. She would do other things. And I was able to remove her in a couple of sessions. So, you know, it's not like I'm compassionate when I'm dealing with spirits that have become earthbound, because it's not a positive thing for them. It's certainly not positive for the person they've attached to, or, you know, if it's a house that a ghost is inhabiting because he or she, you know, is attached to the house, then, you know, it's a freeing for them to release them. So, you know, you mentioned at one point ghost tours. I actually went on a ghost tour on Cape Cod and I would hang back a little bit and release every ghost that was in the house that they wanted people to see, because I don't see it as entertainment. It's a much deeper issue than, it's not always about us getting entertained, right? It's about us being able to help others that need help.
0: Fascinating indeed. And people can email you through your website, phoenixrisinghealing.com.
1: Yeah.
0: And where do we get your book, Hitching a Ride?
1: On the website, phoenixrisinghealing.com, or on Amazon. Yeah, people love the book, George, and it makes me happy every time someone tells me they read the book, they're reading the book, they absolutely love it, and they're not even a reader. And, you know, so mission accomplished as far as putting the information in a way that people would receive it, would enjoy it, and would learn from it.
0: When we come back in a moment with Ellie Pichette, we'll take phone calls, general questions about the negative spirits. If you want a reading, ask her a specific question. And we'll be back in a moment on Coast to Coast AM.
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2: Not too many people work for a car company for 60 plus years. This is Jeff Gilbert with the Car Chronicles. Raymond Washington thought he was applying for a steel industry job when he ended up applying to work at a Chrysler plant. That was 1965.
3: I was going to work a couple months, save up some money to buy me a car and quit.
2: Washington and Charlie Ferguson, among six workers with more than 60 years seniority at the company they now call Stellantis. Ferguson, in fact, has no plans to retire.
4: I'll tell you why. I've talked to guys that's retired, and they miss the overtime, the bonuses. They miss their friends.
2: Washington did give us the secrets to his longevity.
3: I eat right. I sleep right. And I got a young wife.
2: The men say a lot has changed at auto plants in 60 years, most notably in terms of safety, technology, and now they have less physical exertion. With the Car Chronicles, I'm Jeff Gilbert.
5: 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It's 3 o'clock.
6: USA Radio News, I'm Anthony Lucero. A bipartisan group of six lawmakers is urging President Trump to reverse a plan to buy Russian diesel, saying it violates federal law and could help fund Russia's war against Ukraine.
7: Basically, President Trump is paying Russia to bomb Ukraine and to even attack American military members who are fighting Iran in the Middle East.
6: Meanwhile, Trump announced an energy ceasefire, but Ukraine President Volodymyr Zelensky says he was unaware of any deal, and Russian attacks on Ukrainian energy targets continue. Sean Diddy Combs was reportedly taken from a New Jersey federal prison to a hospital over the weekend for treatment of a head injury. The injury was described as non-life-threatening. Combs was reportedly conscious and speaking when he returned to the facility. His representatives say they are working to confirm the circumstances. Federal agents searched the Washington home of Democratic Congresswoman Ilhan Omar as part of a criminal investigation, although officials have not detailed the allegations. President Trump criticized Omar when he was asked about the search.
8: I think she's a terrible person, just a complainer. She comes from a country that is a non-country, and then she comes over here and she complains about our Constitution.
6: The Justice Department has not publicly outlined the evidence or confirmed whether Omar is a target of the investigation. Wall Street started a busy week with mixed results as rising energy costs compete with optimism about corporate earnings and economic growth.
9: The Dow Jones Industrial Average moved higher Monday while the S&P 500 and NASDAQ slipped. Rising oil prices are helping energy companies but adding to concern about inflation. Investors are also watching upcoming price and retail sales reports along with earnings from major banks. The results could offer fresh clues about the economy and the Federal Reserve's next move on interest rates. Ron Warner, U.S. USA Radio News.
6: The price of gold is sitting at $41.66 an ounce, while silver is at $60 an ounce. From America's News Network, USA Radio News.
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6: Newly released 911 calls reveal confusion, delayed emergency medical help for Tennessee death row inmate Krista Pike after lethal injections failed on September 30th.
11: Per supervisors here at the DEC, we have been informed that it is a false call. There is no medical assistance needed at Riverbend Prison.
6: Responders waited 30 minutes outside before being allowed in. The delay is raising concerns about the prison's emergency response and communication procedures. Singer Kelly Clarkson is in a public dispute with a Brooklyn store, accusing an employee of treating her as though she couldn't afford an item she wanted to buy, reminiscent of that scene in Pretty Woman.
12: Hi, Mo, do you remember me? No, I'm sorry. I was in here yesterday. You wouldn't wait on me? Oh, you work on commission, right? Yes. Big mistake. Big. Huge.
6: However, the store says this ain't so. Art of Play says the mechanical singing bird was simply not for sale, but they did offer to help Clarkson find a similar piece. Both sides have challenged the other's account, fueling a viral online debate. Actor R.J. Mitta, best known for playing Walter White Jr. on Breaking Bad, took his own life.
13: Excuse me. Hey, we forgot our IDs and we were wondering if you could do us a favor and buy us a six-pack.
6: Mitta had cerebral palsy and became an advocate for disability awareness and inclusion, serving as an ambassador for the United Cerebral Palsy and working to expand representation of disabled performers. R.J. Mitta was 34. For USA Radio News, I'm Anthony Lucero.
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16: 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We'll have sunny skies with a high of 93 today. And for the rest of the week, we should have clear skies with highs in the mid to low 90s and lows in the low 60s. Keep ahead of Vicksburg Warren County weather here at News Talk and Sports 107.7 and online at vicksburgradio.com.

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0: Welcome back, George Norrie, along with Ellie Pichet. Ellie, once you move a spirit from an entity, from a person to wherever they go, into the light, where do they go? Where do they end up? Are you there? I think you're muted, Ellie. Unmute yourself. She may have disappeared, so we'll try to get her back. The spirit world has gotten her, but let's go to the phones. I'll do some open lines with you until we find Ellie Pichet. Let's go to Cornelius in Louisiana. Hello there, Corny.
1: Yeah, I'm surprised you didn't call me the devil himself there, George.
0: Would I do that to you?
1: Oh, yeah, you would. George, this is the strangest thing, because I'm telling you, sometimes I call the show just like I tried to call with Richard Serrett August the 1st. That phone just messed up. And so, I got a new phone now, and I want to thank Megan and JD for mentioning me and stuff last week. But, George, that's the spirit world. It's messing. She ain't muted.
2: Okay. Can you hear me now? Yes. Can you hear me?
1: She's back.
0: You're okay. Back. Yeah, just hold on for a second. We have a caller for a second. Hold on, Ellie. Go ahead, Cordy.
1: Yeah, George, I want to talk to her.
0: All right, she's there. Great. You still there, Ellie?
2: I'm still here, yes.
0: The spirit's got you.
2: Well, I hope not.
0: All right, you have Cornelius on the line from Louisiana who has a question for you. Go ahead,
2: Cornelius. What you got?
1: Ellie, good morning to you. Look, good
2: morning.
1: They call me the God, Guns and Gold Man, the Bible Bullet, the Beans Man down here in Voodoo, Hoodoo, and Udoo, Louisiana, where there's plenty of meat eats and treats, and this being Halloween season and stuff. And I was talking to Tommy, and I hope and pray Richard gets through from Kansas City, Missouri, because he really needs to talk to you. I know you say that you remove these dark entities and spirits and devils and stuff like that, but I read the Bible, and my parents, they beat that into me and Bible basic instructions before leaving Earth. And I know you believe in reincarnation because you say this child had a spirit of a Holocaust soldier or something like that. But I want to know, do you think AI could be this Antichrist intelligence that they mentioned in the Bible? And do you think maybe that we're in the end times with all these demon spirits and stuff? You see where these police officers are getting murdered by these people and stuff and just going crazy and what's happening in France and stuff. So do you believe we're in the end times of maybe AI, maybe the Antichrist intelligence? God bless you, Emily. God bless you, Georgia. God bless America.
0: Is it end times for us, Ellie? Ellie, are you
2: no,
0: there?
2: I am, George. We're in very challenging times. I wouldn't say it's the end times unless we're talking about, you know, things ending the way they have been and then there being a new start eventually. But we're not really there yet as far as I think we are still processing a really challenging time on Earth.
0: Ellie, one of the questions I was asking you before I could not find you was, yeah, when you clear the negative spirit from the person, where does that entity go?
2: I send it to the light, right? I send them to the light so that they can become unstuck and free to continue in their journey as a soul. And then when they've gone through their process, you know, they can either come back and guide their loved ones or their loved one or move on, you know, return in another life, another life that they might, well, that they would agree to in a contract. And every time that the soul comes to the earth, there are soul lessons that we're here to learn, to help our soul progress and expand. So, you know, it depends on that person and when they will come back, or, you know, if their family needs their support for a while, it might take longer for them to reincarnate. And it's not a bad thing. Everything goes the way it's meant to.
0: Are all these attachments, did they once live in a human body?
2: Yeah, earthbound spirits were all in a human body until they died. And then, you know, they were either in shock, like with a tragic car accident or a heart attack. A sudden death is one way that earthbound spirits become earthbound. They're confused. You know, they haven't had a chance to prepare to go to the light, and so their process is disrupted, and that's one way that people can get stuck here. So, you know, a really good question for folks who've lost someone dear to them is to ask, you know, ask me, you know, did he or she go to the light, or is he or she stuck, and do they need assistance moving on? That's a really, really good question to find the answer to.
0: We're going west of the Rockies with Linda in California, and she wants a reading. Hello, Linda.
3: Hi, George. I can't believe I'm talking to you.
0: You got through.
2: Hi, Linda.
3: Hi. I was wondering if you could have contact or something with a good friend of mine that just passed away, and to see if she's okay. I think she is, but I'm not sure.
2: Yeah, when did she pass, and what's her name?
3: She passed on Saturday, and her name is Dodie.
2: Dodie. Let's see. Give me a second.
0: What did she pass on, Linda? What did she die of?
3: She had a bunch of different medical issues than she had for a while, but congestive heart failure and high blood pressure and all that, but she just was tired, I think.
0: Yeah, it's not easy losing a friend.
3: No, it's not, and I've lost three in the last month.
2: That's a lot.
3: Yeah.
0: Go ahead, Ellie.
2: Yeah, I'm checking.
3: Yeah, in fact,
2: she actually... Yeah, Linda, I'm getting that she actually did go to the light, and she was prepared. She had time to prepare for that, and like you say, she was tired.
3: Yeah.
2: So that's positive. And once she does her life process, she'll come back and visit you.
3: I'm sure she will. I've been so, like I said, three friends in a month, less than a month actually, is a bit much.
2: Well, it is a lot. And, you know, you could always sign up for a reading with me for a 30-minute or a 60-minute on the website if you'd like me to connect further, you know, with her or with your other two.
3: Okay.
0: Yeah. All right. Thanks, Linda. I appreciate it. When you make a connection, Ellie, how do you know you've clicked like that?
2: I douse a lot, and I muscle test, and so I get confirmation, you know, and I'll keep going until I do get confirmation.
0: What do you douse with? What do you use?
2: I use a pendulum. I also use dowsing rods, you know, whatever is needed, whatever will be most useful for the client.
0: What is it of, like, the pendulum is almost like a lie detector test where you could write down yes or no and hold the pendulum in the middle, and it'll go yes or no depending on what questions you ask somebody? What does that?
2: That's a good question. I've been using it for so long, so many years, that, you know, it starts swinging almost immediately when I pick it up. And when I tune into the question that the person is asking, it's kind of like tuning into a radio station, you know, where it's fuzzy at first, but then it gets clearer and clearer. It's about clarity.
0: And that all depends on whether you're using a Sea Crane radio or not.
2: Mm-hmm. Yes.
0: Let's go to Billy in Glendale, California. Hi, Billy.
4: Hey, George, brother, how you doing? Hey, Ellie, sister. Ellie, sister, I wanted a reading on a regarding an ex-girlfriend of mine.
2: Okay.
4: Okay.
0: Is she alive, Billy?
4: Yes, she's alive. She's alive. Anyway, okay. My ex-girlfriend, Billy, whom I grew up with, she was raised in a house of domestic violence, and over, and that's it eventually led to the end of our, you know, destruction of our relationship. Over a 36-year period, her personality has changed for the worst, and now at 44, emotionally, she's a monster. I don't even recognize her anymore. Can I ask you for some clarity? What happened to her?
2: Oh, sounds like she got inundated with at least one entity, spirit attachment. But, you know, when you say she's a monster, like I pay attention to the words that people use, that would indicate a demon.
0: Do all the spirits that are attached, do they communicate with you as well, Ellie?
2: Well, when I start communicating with them, that they will usually respond. So, you know, that's an important part of my work, is being able to diagnose that there's an entity. Then I find out what kind it is. You know, is it a random earthbound spirit? Is it a karmic spirit attachment? And if it's karmic, it's a little bit more involved. Then they, you know, it means that they have a grievance, and they have found the person that they've attached to, who they recognize as the soul that did them wrong in a previous life. So I have my own unique process of taking the client through hearing and understanding what the karmic spirit is upset with them about, and then having them make amends. And then they're usually willing to go. But again, it's kind of a sacred, sort of a sacred process of acknowledging the pain of the karmic spirit that has attached to the person. And then once the amends are made, they're usually willing to go. And so it's really a healing for both that spirit and for the person who they've been attached to, probably harassing. That's in my book, Hitching a Ride, you know, talking about the difference between between karmic and random earthbound spirits.
0: What is the longest time period do you think a spirit has attached itself to somebody?
2: What was that, George?
0: What is the longest time period that a spirit has attached itself to somebody?
2: Oh, probably 20 to 30 years, I'd say.
0: Wow.
2: A karmic spirit found a guy who had killed him in a past life when the guy was colonial. He was a white settler, and the spirit, the person that he killed, was a Native American, and he left him there to die in the field. And the Native asked him to just, you know, give him a bullet to his head to end his suffering, and he laughed and rode away. And so that Indian spirit found the soul of the person who had killed him and treated him, you know, so inhumanely, and tortured him for over 30 years in this life. And the worst thing that he

0: of what the native was upset about, and then my client making a sincere amends, and he was willing to leave, but the spirit was willing to leave after that. It was really beautiful, actually.
1: Does the spirit ever leave and go into another human?
0: You mean go to the light and then go into a human?
1: Well, no, straight to another human. Does it ever happen like that?
0: It does. Yeah, it does. They'll usually hang around for a while and see if that's the person that they want to attach to. And then because they're energy, pure energy form, they can easily go into the person that they're, you know, feeling drawn to. It could be someone who reminds them of someone that they liked when they were on the earth plane. It could be someone who has certain habits that they had, like smoking or drinking. And when they go back into this person who they don't know, actually, but they know that they drink or they smoke. And so when they go into their physical body, they can actually enjoy the pleasure of drinking and smoking again, if that makes sense.
1: Well, talking with Ellie Pichette, her book is called Hitching a Ride, A Guide to Earthbound Spirits and How They Affect You. How big is the book, Ellie?
0: How big is it size-wise?
1: Yeah. How many pages?
0: Oh, it's about a little over 200.
1: That's pretty good size.
0: Yeah, 228. People love it, George. People who say that they don't even read, you know, they can't put it down once they start reading it. They really enjoy it. It makes me very happy.
1: How did you get these 16-plus stories of individuals?
0: Oh, there's a lot more than 16 stories in the book. Lots of case studies of all different types. And, you know, through my work, those are based on probably 16 to 18 years worth of my work diagnosing, dialoguing with, and removing negative entities like demons and earthbound spirits.
1: Have you ever had a spirit come at you?
0: Once in a while in the past, but you know, it's part of the it's not a double-edged sword, but you know, if I didn't understand what it feels like to be attacked, then it would be hard for me to have compassion for those that are dealing with that. You know what I mean?
1: Absolutely. We're going to take a short break with Ellie Pichette and come back and take final calls in a moment on Coast to Coast AM.
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2: USA Radio News, I'm Anthony Lucero. A bipartisan group of six lawmakers is urging President Trump to reverse a plan to buy Russian diesel, saying it violates federal law and could help fund Russia's war against Ukraine.
3: Basically, President Trump is paying Russia to bomb Ukraine.
2: Meanwhile, Trump announced an energy ceasefire, but Ukraine President Volodymyr Zelensky says he was unaware of any deal, and Russian attacks on Ukrainian energy targets continue. Sean Diddy Combs was reportedly taken from a New Jersey federal prison to a hospital over the weekend for treatment of a head injury. The injury was described as non-life-threatening. Combs was reportedly conscious and speaking when he returned to the facility. His representatives say they are working to confirm the circumstances.
4: At the closing bell, the Dow was up 196 points, while the S&P 500 was down 4, and the NASDAQ shed 120 points. From the USA Radio Financial News Center, I'm Josh Lang.
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7: 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We'll have sunny skies with a high of 93 today. And for the rest of the week, we should have clear skies with highs in the mid to low 90s and lows in the low 60s. Keep ahead of Vicksburg Warren County weather here at News Talk and Sports 107.7 and online at vicksburgradio.com.

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1: 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It's going to be an amazing program. And then later on, Ross Allison joins us to talk about ghosts and haunted prisons on Coast to Coast. Beyond Belief, that's one of our television shows, and we've got many episodes for you to watch.
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0: And welcome back, George Norrie with Ellie Pichette. Our final segment here is we're talking about negative spirits and attachments. Since you've been doing this work, what's the one key takeaway you would hope everybody would listen to tonight, Ellie?
1: I would hope that they would, just have more of an awareness that negative entities really do exist. There's not just, some people believe in guides and angels, but they think that, that there's only the positive. Well, that's not realistic. What's realistic is that they're just like there are guides and angels. There are also spirits who become stuck on the earth plane. There are demons that, there's the good, the light and the dark, like with everything, right? So I guess the best takeaway would be just to have, hopefully for the audience, to have more awareness that if they have a certain emotional or physical symptom or issue that is getting worse, they might want to consider doing a consultation with me to find out if they actually have a negative entity that is contributing to the problem. Because if they don't find that out, then they're going to just be running in circles.
0: What would you say is the most rewarding aspect of what you do?
1: Setting people free. Setting them free from pain and from the sadness that, or depression, or feeling stuck, shut down, whatever it is. Like, people who are grieving often become very shut down, and that can last for years, but it doesn't have to. I can actually clear a person's grief in two sessions, sometimes in as little as one, and bring them to peace about the person they lost. And that's probably my favorite thing to do, because it's such a dramatic difference, for a person to go from grieving about the person they lost to, to peace and really just remembering the good memories. Huge difference.
0: Let's go to final calls. Let's go to Eric in Nevada City, California, on the wild card line. Hello, Eric.
2: How you doing, George?
0: Great, thank you.
2: I'd like to give a shout out to your screener, Tom, and the one last night, I believe it was Gina.
0: Gina last night?
2: Sweetheart. I mean, both of them, Tom, too. I mean, he's a great guy.
0: Great staff.
2: Appreciate it. I need to ask Ellie, and it's going to take me a second or two to lay this out, whether I have an attachment or not. From the time I was a kid, I mean, my nickname when I was really young was Happy, because I would guess I was a really happy kid. And then I started into school and had a interesting kindergarten teacher, and then put into a class where I was beaten solid for a year because I shouldn't have been in there, and came out with a label of troublemaker, and everything went downhill after that. And to fast forward 36 years ago, I had my most severe break, and I've had a lot of broken bones. Right arm was set twice with no anesthetic. Left arm broke. Right foot three times. Left foot four times. And all but a compound fracture in my right leg. And now I got neuropathy and $1 million worth of health insurance, and I was butchered. The bones in the leg aren't lined up. They're overlapped. It wasn't done right. And I've been in agonizing pain for 36 years, and it's got to where I got about the energy of a slug, and a dead slug to boot. I have to fight to get myself out of bed just to do my normal, shopping and take care of the stray cats that I feed up here. I lost my border collie, Coco, to bad dog food. Two cans killed him. And, I mean, that dog was the biggest reason I got out of bed in the morning. And if I don't have an attachment on me, or I'm not completely stark raving mad by now, I guess I never will be. But I'd like to know how to get rid of this thing and maybe have a little bit of a life instead of an existence. I mean, God, from the time I was 5 years old starting into school, I prayed for death, and I finally gave up and my mid-20s because it was never happening. So I just kept on fighting the way my mother taught me to do. But this has just gotten ridiculous.
1: Eric, what I'm getting is that I'm not picking up on any kind of a negative attachment. What I'm getting with you is that your soul is doing a lot of work this life, and you know, the fact that you were really, really happy, and then you started going through these challenges, like getting, you know, beat up, and then all the physical issues. It feels more like soul expansion to me, in a nutshell. And so I wouldn't need to remove an attachment with you, but I could help you with the physical pain and also the depression that I'm picking up on. Is that correct?
2: I try not to have any depression. I just have to realize that this has been a brutal existence, and I have to keep going no matter what. I suppose there might be some depression in there. I don't know. I mean, I haven't given up yet. I'm still fighting. My biggest problem is I would love to have a session with you, but I exist in poverty and filth. I have very little money. I don't even make it halfway through the month. I'm a professional at doing without. So I guess it's a good thing I don't have a fancy lifestyle.
1: Yeah.
0: That helps.
1: Well, if you decide to have a consultation, you can sign up for a free consultation, 20 minutes on the website, and I'll be happy to talk with you and give you a little bit more, maybe clarity and encouragement. But, my sense is that you've really been doing a lot of growth, and that it's not by accident, that there's no coincidences. So please start giving yourself some credit for what you've been through.
0: Do you think he's brought this on himself?
1: No, it's not that he's brought it on. I think that it's probably part of his, a big part of his soul contract that he agreed to before he incarnated. The thing is, George, that, you know, we can agree before we reincarnate to really difficult soul lessons. And then when we get here, you know, when we arrive on the earth plane, it's like we have amnesia. We don't remember what we agreed to. And so, you know, that's something that I can see with people is, you know, what they might have agreed to, and, you know, the reason for certain things happening, like what Eric has been describing. I can help him have a completely different perspective on it that I think is a lot more positive. And that's just what I'm getting. That's what I'm intuiting. I hope that's helpful, Eric.
0: Sure is. Mayette's in New York. Go ahead, Mayette.
3: Yes, wonderful, George, wonderful, Tommy, and salute to Gina. I think she's in Arizona. She's not an often caller, but I want to send what she always said, love and light to the beloved community. Ellie, you remind me of a very precious and who kept the family history, my cousin, first cousin, Ellie. First of all, I want, my first question is your educated guess of approximately percentage of U.S. populations, because I imagine with different demographics or different cultural beliefs and conditioning, it might be different, but percentage of people who are dealing with these negative entities. Second, I want to know, and George, please help me out for her to have my questions, the role of anger, okay? It seems to me that it's unbelievable. I mean, I wasn't cognizant, too young during the McCarthy era, but I understand that our present political climate is worse than that, where, you know, everyone was accusing everyone. And lastly,
0: we can only take those two right now, Maya, because of time. Go ahead, Ellie.
1: Yeah, so hi, Maya. In answer to your first question, I'd say at least 70% of the population have some type of negative entity. In answer to your second question about, you asked about the role of anger in society, pretty much. Was that your question?
0: Yeah. So,
1: you know, I don't think that anger ever really serves a purpose unless say a child is, you know, being threatened, or in serious danger, or is, you know, abused, or animals are abused. I think anger is appropriate, but free-flowing anger that, you know, people are just expressing, you know, driving people need to have more control over themselves and over their emotions and be responsible.
0: Let's go to Rick in Massachusetts. Welcome, Rick. Go ahead.
4: Hey, George. Hey, Ellie. Good morning.
0: Hi.
4: Great to get through. I have a quick story. I know we're running short on time. I definitely had an attachment at some point. I'm a paranormal investigator and an empath. I went to a haunted location in 2018, and I never like to sleep anywhere because I always feel like my guard is down, and I made the mistake of falling asleep there. But it almost like it fooled my intuition because I'm so used to, you know, being an empath. I feel everyone's energy. I feel places. And I got there and I was totally comfortable. It took my guard down. When I left, I was extremely angry. It was had a really bad attitude. It was me to my wife, just hair trigger anger. And I could tell I wasn't myself. I had to fight it. And one time, I actually got a picture of it from when I leaned out of the place I was sleeping in the bedroom. There was a woman at the event who took a picture. And when I looked at the picture later, you could see a black arm around me grabbing onto me. And so I know that I've gotten rid of the, you know, that anger and that type of attitude, but I've had a lot of health issues and just bad luck over the last, you know, 8 to 10 years. So I don't know if that's something that's causing it. I mean, I got to the point where I was like so angry at it, quote unquote, that I challenged it and I started swearing at it and saying it had no power. And next thing I know, I had burn marks on my back and I had 3 bite marks on my back. So wow. I'm assuming it was a pretty nasty attachment. I never thought that, you know, you read about Amityville Horror and all that and you like, you know, they say, well, maybe someone took them over and made them do that. And I never believed it was possible. But after what I went through, I said, yeah, if I was a negative person, it would have really, leaned into it. But I just don't know if it's still a piece of it there or it's still causing me an illness or what, you know?
1: Yeah, I'm getting in your case, Rick, that there is an attachment. It feels like a demon. And, you know, a demon will do things like put scratch marks on your back, you know, physical and other physical signs. And so I would, you might want to schedule a consultation by phone. You can sign up for that on the website and I can help you get rid of this thing.
0: Do these spirits, Ellie, get violent sometimes?
1: Oh, yeah. Yeah, they do. And they'll increase, like I said, if a person has a propensity for anger, you know, an earthbound spirit who had issues with anger will increase the host's anger. So they'll bring it up to another level, which is one of the ways that, you know, one of the signs to look for is that negative emotions become worse, become more intense. And I was going to say with Billy, if he's still listening.
0: He's listening.
1: Okay, with his ex-girlfriend, you know, a lot of times people will have me clear one or more entities for someone that they care about, just because they care about them. And I can do that remotely, working with just with the picture. And I can also heal emotional issues that way, just working with a picture and some real basic information. Works just as well as in person. I hope that helps.
0: Ellie, give out your website if you would.
1: PhoenixRisingHealing.com.
0: And the name of the book?
1: Name of the book is Hitching a Ride, A Guide to Earthbound Spirits and How They Affect You.
0: Great. Thanks, Ellie. Keep in touch. Ellie Pichette, Spirits. For Dan Galante, Tom Danheiser, Sue Trikas, Lex Lonehood, Sean Ladasur, Alec Fernandez, Tim Banal, Mary Berry, George Knapp and Richard Serrett. I'm George Norrie, somewhere out there on Coast to Coast AM. We'll see you on our next edition. Until then, be safe, everyone.

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2: Should school buses have cameras? This is Jeff Gilbert with the Car Chronicles. Specifically, what's called stop arm cameras outside the bus that can record and report those who illegally pass a stop school bus.
3: We found that 91% of parents agreed that automated stop arm camera enforcement, that is ticketing drivers who go around stopped school buses, is a great way to hold dangerous drivers accountable.
2: Adam Snyder is with the Governor's Highway Safety Association, which did the study. He says that 91% is a very telling statistic.
3: That's as close as you're going to get to a consensus on anything nowadays. So that I think really speaks to the how fed up parents and the public are with unsafe driving, especially when it puts kids at risk.
2: More and more school buses have the stop arm cameras, but Snyder says they are a long way from being everywhere. With the Car Chronicles, I'm Jeff Gilbert.
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5: To join the fight against the Houthis after recent airport attacks.
6: The sell-off in chip stocks spreads overseas as AI enthusiasm starts to fade.
5: And bank earnings begin with four of Wall Street's biggest firms reporting today.
7: Selma Blair has been arrested after chaos on a flight from Los Angeles to New York, plus tragedy at a Six Flags park after a man falls out of a roller coaster. I'm Michael Barr. More ahead.
8: I'm John Stashower in sports. Baseball playoff wins for the Brewers and Guardians. 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
10: Good morning, I'm Nathan Hager.
5: And I'm Karen Moscow in U.S. Stock Index Futures. There little change this morning. Dow futures are higher, up 0.5%, up 233 points. And NASDAQ futures down 0.5%, or 152 points. Again, S&P futures are little changed. 10-year Treasury up 10 30 seconds, yield 5.19%. And NYMEX crude oil's down 1.7% at $92.09 a barrel. Nathan.
10: Karen, we begin with the latest from the Middle East. President Trump is dismissing concerns that Russia and China might be helping Iran in its war with the U.S. In a late-night Truth Social post, the president said both countries would have too much to lose if they were helping. And the president continues to argue an end to the conflict is around the corner.
11: It's going to end very soon. And as soon as it ends, your gasoline comes down. But remember, your prices, your gas prices are lower than when Biden was president and he didn't do anything about Iran, the Islamic Republic of Iran.
10: That was President Trump at a rally last night in Youngstown, Ohio. China and Russia have kept close ties with Iran for decades, but both deny providing military assistance. The Wall Street Journal has reported, however, that Chinese entities shipped components for Iranian drones and missiles. And Bloomberg News has reported that Western allies believe Iran restocked with Russian weapons during the ceasefire with the U.S. over the summer.
5: Well, Nathan, President Trump's deal with Russia to bring more of its diesel to the global market is sparking a backlash from nearly all sides. We spoke with Poland's Foreign Minister Radoslaw Sikorski.
12: We appreciate President Trump's involvement in trying to end the Russia-Ukraine war, but in Poland we believe that it will bear fruit if you put pressure on the aggressor and not on the victim of aggression.
5: Polish Foreign Minister Radoslaw Sikorski spoke to Bloomberg from the Warsaw Security Forum, and in Washington, a bipartisan group of senators is calling on President Trump to reverse course. Democratic Senator Peter Welch says it's wrong to blame Ukraine for the rise in diesel prices.
13: The connection that he's trying to make that it's Ukraine's fault, it's President Trump's fault with his unilateral decision to go to war with Iran, resulting in this closure of the Strait of Hormuz.
5: Vermont Democrat Peter Welch spoke to ABC News, and even if Russian diesel reaches the market in coming weeks, the first release of 2.25 million barrels is more than a million less than American consumers have used in a single day.
10: Well, Karen, a barrage of drone and missile attacks on Saudi Arabia has intensified pressure on President Trump to step up efforts to help the kingdom battle Iran-backed Houthi militants in neighboring Yemen. Bloomberg News has learned Riyadh is now looking to the U.S. and other allies for support. Here's Bloomberg National Security Editor Ian Marlowe.
14: It's getting really bad, and I think this is, for Saudi in particular, this is the worst we've seen throughout the whole Iran war in terms of the fallout. And now we have a proxy group in Yemen, and I think we're seeing something that could push the U.S. to potentially get, increasingly bogged down.
10: Bloomberg National Security Editor Ian Marlowe says the U.S. is already assisting Saudi Arabia with intelligence, targeting and aerial refueling, but has so far resisted direct involvement.
5: Nathan, former UK Prime Minister Rishi Sunak says President Trump is a symptom of a breakdown in the global order. Sunak made the comments on the first day of Bloomberg's New Economy Forum in New Delhi.
15: I think we all grew up investing in, operating in a multilateral rules-based framework, largely enforced by US unipolar strength, and that is over, right? President Trump is not a cause of that, he's a symptom of that. And the world that we're in now is one where we don't quite know what we've settled down to, and that creates an enormous amount of geopolitical uncertainty and indeed danger.
5: And you can catch our entire conversation with former UK Prime Minister Rishi Sunak and all of our interviews from the Bloomberg New Economy Forum in New Delhi on Bloomberg.com and the Bloomberg Business app.
10: Well, back in this country, Karen, the Trump administration appears to be escalating its scrutiny of one of Congress's most outspoken progressives. Federal agents searched Minnesota Democrat Ilhan Omar's Washington area home yesterday. Officials didn't give details, but the administration has said it's investigating Omar's immigration history. President Trump went after the congresswoman in his Youngstown rally last night.
11: She comes into our country and she says, I have a constitutional right. She's got a constitutional right. She's telling us about the Constitution. And she comes from one of the worst countries anywhere on the planet.
10: President Trump again in Youngstown, Ohio last night. Omar fled Somalia's civil war with her family when she was 8 years old and settled in Minneapolis in 1997. Her spokesperson released a statement saying she has done nothing wrong and calling the raid a, quote, outrageous abuse of power.
5: We turn to the markets now, Nathan, where a global slide in chip stocks is deepening this morning. And we get the latest at Bloomberg's John Tucker. John, good morning.
16: Good morning, Karen. Artificial intelligence has been the hottest trade in equities, driving gains of about 120% in the S&P 500 during a four-year bull run. But some of the enthusiasm around AI is fading. A rout in Samsung and SK Hynix pulling Asia's benchmark index to its lowest level since August overnight. William Hobbs at Brooks Macdonald Asset Management says there is definitely a casino element to all this.
17: My hunch is that there is something real to this new technology, our hunches, but that you've got to be quite careful about how you trade it.
16: Well, the head of Broadcom, meantime, said many AI investors have little understanding of what it is they're betting on. In New York, I'm John Tucker, Bloomberg Radio.
10: All right, John, thank you. And according to a new poll from Bank of America, global investors chasing the AI-powered equity rally are the most exposed to tech stocks since the rebound from the COVID pandemic 6 years ago. The proportion of fund managers who are overweight the tech sector has risen to 37% from 30% last month. About 45% of respondents to this poll agreed there will be an AI bubble in 2027. 42% said there won't.
5: Well, Nathan, investors will also be paying attention to bank earnings. Goldman Sachs, JP Morgan Chase, Citigroup, and Wells Fargo all report this morning. Herman Chan covers the banks for Bloomberg Intelligence.
18: We're expecting some pretty solid results across the group, albeit a bit slower than the robust performance in the second quarter. We'd expect JP Morgan to lead with really strong trading and investment banking results. Goldman Sachs also reporting looks to be a bellwether on the trading side. We're going to hear some questions on the durability of the capital markets environment, given the fact that we've seen some slowdown in IPOs. Wells Fargo looking strong on traditional banking and asset management, so that'll be a highlight for them. And then Citigroup will lead the group potentially on its services side. Really strong results there. Some questions on how durable their banking and trading results will be going forward.
5: And that's Bloomberg Intelligence's Herman Chan, who says Wall Street's biggest banks are expected to unveil a quarterly stock trading haul of nearly $19 billion.
10: And as our coverage of earnings season begins, Karen, we want to hear from our listeners, Bloomberg subscribers. 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
5: Time now for a look at some of the other stories making news in New York and around the world. And for that, we're joined by Bloomberg's Michael Barr. Michael, good morning.
19: Good morning, Karen. Actor Selma Blair has been arrested after she was accused of injuring two flight attendants on a trip from Los Angeles to New York. She has also been charged with two counts of assault for allegedly kicking a police officer and a nurse after the flight. Authorities said that Blair was detained after the Delta Airlines jet landed in New York. A Blair representative says that the actor had a medical emergency that led to the alleged conduct upon landing. She received immediate medical attention and is currently in stable condition. Six Flags says it has shut down some of its roller coasters across the country after police say a man was killed after being thrown from one of its biggest rides. Witnesses say they were on the Goliath roller coaster at Six Flags over Georgia yesterday when the man fell.
20: A man slips out of his seat and he turns sideways and he's flipping in the air. He comes down, he slams down on our cart.
19: The coaster is more than 250 feet high and can hit 85 miles per hour. A former Fox News host could soon be out of a job in the Trump administration. Here's Bloomberg's Matt Piper.
21: President Trump says his administration is scrutinizing U.S. Ambassador to Greece Kimberly Guilfoyle following allegations of unethical conduct. He said Monday that he's not happy. The Wall Street Journal reported that Guilfoyle solicited or accepted money or other benefits from private individuals while offering to use her influence and connections with administration officials. In one instance, the Journal reported that Guilfoyle had asked a longtime Trump donor for $100,000 to help pay off an American Express credit card bill. Matt Piper, Bloomberg Radio.
19: The Vatican said Pope Leo will be admitted to the hospital today ahead of surgery to remove a lung nodule. The surgery will require a week-long recovery in the hospital. Global news 24 hours a day and whenever you want it with Bloomberg News Now. I'm Michael Barr, and this is Bloomberg, Karen.
5: All right, Michael Barr, thank you. Now for the Bloomberg Sports Update. Here's John Stashower. John, good morning.
22: Good morning, Karen. The Cleveland Guardians fared a lot better in game one of the ALCS at Tampa Bay than the Yankees did in that three-game ALDS. That series began with Drew Rasmussen allowing the Yanks only one hit. The Guardians hit two home runs off Rasmussen, then scored five runs over the last two innings against the Rays bullpen. Cleveland won 7-3. Milwaukee won 7-4. Game two of the NLCS with the Dodgers. Wilson Contreras, a home run. Sandwich between two runs scoring singles. The Brewers knocked Yoshinobu Yamamoto out in the third inning. Go to L.A. with a 2-0 series lead on the two-time defending world champs. The Monday Nighter, Bills-Rams. When the season began, many picked that to be the matchup for the Super Bowl, which will be in L.A., where last night the two teams had six lead changes. There were five fourth-quarter possessions. All five ended in touchdowns. A game-tying Rams TD with only 5 seconds left in regulation. In overtime, there was a Buffalo fumble, followed by the Bills blocking an L.A. field goal attempt with under 2 minutes left in OT. It was the Bills' turn.
23: Here's the snap, the spot. The kick is on the way. It's end over end, and it is good! And the Bills win! A game-winning field goal for Tyler Bass, and Buffalo comes on the road and knocks off the Rams in overtime.
22: All right. West had won 37-34 was the final. Buffalo's 4-1. The Rams are just 2-3. Devils lost at home to Ottawa 4-1. The Knicks, for what it's worth, 0-3 in the preseason, lost at MSG to Minnesota. John Stashower, Bloomberg Sports. Karen, Nathan.
5: All right, John, thank you. And S&P futures, they are little change this morning. Dow futures up 0.5% or 258 points. NASDAQ futures down 0.4% or 136 points. The 10-year Treasury yield, 5.18%.
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10: Good morning. I'm Nathan Hager. Now more than 7 months into the U.S. war with Iran, President Trump is downplaying the idea of Russia or China taking a direct role in the conflict. It says the president faces pressure to get more directly involved in Saudi Arabia's fight with the Houthis as that conflict intensifies. Joining us for more is Bloomberg DC breaking news editor Alexander Pearson. Alex, it's great to speak with you this morning. I'm sure you saw the Truth Social post overnight where President Trump seemed to downplay the idea of China or Russia having a direct role in the Iranian conflict. What do you make of it? What do we know about the assistance that those countries could be providing Iran? Good morning.
0: Good morning, Nathan. Yes, President Trump made that announcement through social, saying, you know, he would know if they were providing a lot of support to the countries, and he didn't believe that was the case. It's a rather curious announcement, given that there's been a lot of media reporting, also by Bloomberg, over the past few months, detailing how actually those two countries have provided support to Iran. So in China's case, it's reportedly sent over components that have been used in drones and missiles. In Russia's case, there have been Russian-made missiles that have ended up in Iran's arsenal, also during the conflict, according to Western allies. So there very much does seem to be, or at least reportedly there is, this support, and Trump is very much downplaying that. And that certainly seems to be part of a sort of a strategy to not anger China and not anger Russia at a relatively sensitive point in time for his administration ahead of the midterms.
10: A sensitive point in time where the president, I think it's safe to say, has been really trying to argue that the war is going to end quickly. He continues to say that on the campaign trail as well. And he's been talking about this decision mode he's in on whether to escalate attacks on Iran either before or after the midterms. Put it into that context for us.
0: Yeah, so the Trump very much finds himself in a bit of a bind because energy prices are still high as a result of the Iran war and also because of the Ukraine-Russia war. And his administration certainly doesn't want to see that escalate any further, and that very much could be the case if the conflict with Iran were to be reignited, or, as you mentioned at the beginning of in the show, that if the U.S. were to actively support Saudi Arabia against the Iranian-backed Houthis. So on the one hand, they very much realize this. On the other hand, they want the war to end. They want it to end soon so that a permanent kind of relief can occur for oil prices and also to support allies like Saudi Arabia in that region. The problem is they just don't want this to happen before the midterms. And a lot of the reporting over the past few weeks has indicated that the administration, if it is going to try to get involved again in active military conflict with Iran, would do so after the midterms to avoid any kind of upward pressure on oil prices from an already very elevated level.
10: Well, could we see further pressure, though, on the president to get more directly involved in this Saudi conflict with the Houthis when we've seen these deadly strikes over the weekend on Saudi Arabia's airports and as they're hosting all these global conferences this month, and at least one American was killed in these attacks as well? We have about a minute left.
0: Certainly he is under pressure. Saudi Arabia is one of the staunchest allies of the U.S. in that region, opposing Iran. It's obviously a key energy ally. And President Trump will be under pressure to provide some kind of support. Now, the U.S. already provides some intelligence sharing with Saudi Arabia in its fight against the Houthis, but it hasn't really gotten involved very actively. There's actually a ceasefire between the U.S. and the Houthis right now. And so that would be at stake if the president was to get involved. But certainly there is going to be internally some pressure to do so, despite the fact that, if they were to escalate, it would cause fallout for the U.S. economy as well, potentially through higher oil prices.
10: Appreciate this, Alex, as always. Thanks so much. That's Bloomberg DC breaking news editor Alexander Pearson. And as we get closer to the U.S. midterm elections, we invite you to check out Bloomberg's Washington edition. 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Karen.
5: Nathan, repeating some of our top stories this morning. Federal agents have searched Minnesota Democrat Ilhan Omar's Washington area home. Officials didn't give details, but the administration has said it's investigating Omar's immigration history. Six Flags saying it shut down some of its roller coasters around the country. This after police say a man was killed on the Goliath in Georgia. And a sell-off in chipmakers extending for another day. This is traders prepare for Wall Street banks to begin reporting earnings today. We have more on those stories coming up on Bloomberg Daybreak on a day when S&P futures are little changed. Dow futures are higher, up 0.5%, up 273 points, while NASDAQ futures are falling, down 0.4%, or 132 points, and the 10-year Treasury yield is at 5.18%. And this is Bloomberg.
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24: 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Generally sunny for your Tuesday with a near record high of 94. A little windy but light and variable. Mostly clear skies tonight with a low of 67. And tomorrow sunny with a high of 95. That's your weather from News Talk 1490 and 107.7 FM.
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5: And I'm Karen Moscow. This update brought to you by Oppenheimer. Oppenheimer focuses the power of their thinking on you, creating customized plans to help achieve your goals. Put the power of Oppenheimer thinking into your investing, wealth management, capital markets, investment banking. And futures this morning, S&P futures are a little change as we await some bank earnings. They are, again, little change. Dow futures higher, up 0.5% of 278 points. NASDAQ futures, they're down 0.4% or 136 points. 10-year Treasury up 12 32nds, yield 5.18%. Yield on the two-year, 4.76%. That's a Bloomberg Business Flash. Now here's Michael Barr with more on what's going on around the world. Michael.
19: Thank you very much, Karen. Minnesota Congresswoman Ilhan Omar says she will not be silenced and calls a search of her Washington home part of President Trump's intimidation campaign. House Democratic leaders are condemning the search of Omar's home as an abuse of power by the Republican administration. President Trump dismissed concerns that Russia and China might be helping Iran in its war with the U.S. The president says that the two countries would have too much to lose in aiding the Islamic Republic. Monday Night Football, an overtime thriller in Week 5. The Bills outlasted the Rams 37-34. In baseball, the Guardians down the Rays 7-3 in Game 1 of the ALCS. Game 2 of the NLCS, the Brewers beat the Dodgers 7-4. Milwaukee now has a 2-0 lead over L.A. Hockey, the Devils lost, Sabres 1. Global news 24 hours a day and whenever you want it with Bloomberg News Now. I'm Michael Barr and this is Bloomberg Nathan.
10: All right, Michael, thank you. It's 5:23 on Wall Street. Turning now to a conversation with Blackstone President and Chief Operating Officer Jonathan Gray. He joined Bloomberg's Yvonne Mann in a wide-ranging discussion from the Bloomberg New Economy Forum in New Delhi, India. They discussed growth in the country, the global AI build-out, and Gray's dismissal of fears of a telecom-style bubble. Let's listen in.
6: There are a couple of different sort of cross currents going on here. Obviously, energy prices being elevated have hurt the Indian economy, have hurt the currency. You also had, some concerns around the AI impact on IT services companies here in India. And I would say India, coming off sort of 18 months ago, 2 years ago, had very strong valuations, very high multiples. So there's been a bit of a reset. But as investors, we take a long-term approach. And we look at an economy that is growing 7%+ a year, has a very young population, a rising middle class, a government that's pro-growth. And we see a place that has a lot of opportunity. And so I think as investors, these are the moments where it's more attractive to enter. You know, people tend to like to follow the crowd. For us, we take a slow and steady approach. We find great businesses in the right sectors, invest in them, and here in India, try to build those companies. So I think when you look at the prospects of this country over time, even if there are near-term headwinds, they remain incredibly bright.
7: And Jonathan, I mean, you guys are one of the more active investors when it comes to this whole AI infrastructure build out globally now. I'm just wondering, just given the warnings that we've been seeing from the likes of Hock Tan from Broadcom about, you know, AI investors and the rising cost of capital could be the key constraint in this AI build out. Do you share those concerns in any way? And do you worry that private capital are chasing the same sort of assets and compressing your returns?
6: Well, I think there is enormous need and demand for compute.

0: We're seeing usage go up and to the right, and yet the supply side, which is governed by the real world, by gravity and chips and the need for power and entitlements and capital, that's moving much more slowly. So I think there's still a lot of balance. And most of what we do in this space is long-term lease to infrastructure to some of the biggest companies in the world. So, yes, will there be excesses? There always are in a moment where there's an exciting new technological breakthrough. But in aggregate, when I look back at this versus other periods of excess, like the telecom boom, where people built supply ahead of demand, where there was a ton of leverage, this looks and feels very different. So we're very disciplined as a firm where we're deploying capital, but we think focusing on the AI infrastructure here in India and around the world is the right place to be.
1: And that was Blackstone Chief Operating Officer Jonathan Gray speaking from the Bloomberg New Economy Forum in India. 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Up next, President Trump comments on Russia and China's potential involvement in the Iran war, plus criticism over the president's diesel deal. That and more coming up in our 5:30 news. But first, have a look at today's Bloomberg weather forecast.
2: There may be some delays traveling to and from the Detroit area today due to scattered showers. They'll end later today. Skies will start to clear. Highs in Detroit today are going to be up around 83. Showers are also likely for those of you headed to Salt Lake City today. There may be a few delays. Highs in Salt Lake near 50. Watch for some late day delays in Houston due to showers and thunderstorms. Highs near 91. I'm Rob Carolin, Bloomberg Radio.
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4: We're coming up to 5:30 on Wall Street. Good morning. I'm Nathan Hager.
1: And I'm Karen Moscow, and we're just about 4 hours away from the open of U.S. trading. Let's get you up to date on the news you need to know at this hour. President Trump is dismissing concerns that Russia and China might be helping Iran in the seven-month war with the U.S. In a late-night Truth Social post, the president said both countries would have too much to lose if they did help, and if they are, it's at a, quote, very low level. China and Russia have both denied providing military assistance since the war began in late February. But the Wall Street Journal reports Chinese entities shipped components used in Iran's drones and missiles, while Bloomberg News has reported Iran is thought to have resupplied with Russian weapons during last summer's ceasefire with the U.S.
4: Well, Karen, President Trump's deal with Russia on its diesel exports and his praise for Russian President Vladimir Putin have both sparked public criticism from Republicans ahead of the midterm elections now 3 weeks away. Bloomberg's Amy Morris reports from Washington.
5: President Trump has said he is working with the Russian president to release the country's diesel supplies into global markets, upending years of sanctions aiming to lower fuel prices before the elections. Some Republicans have criticized Trump's move, including Congressman Mike Lawler, who sponsored a bill levying additional sanctions against those who do business with Russia.
6: I fundamentally am opposed to any deal with Russia that would put money in their pockets, especially as they continue this war of aggression against Ukraine.
5: Congressman Lawler tells Balance of Power the answer to U.S. energy supply issues lies in shoring up domestic energy production. In Washington, Amy Morris, Bloomberg Radio.
1: All right, Amy, thank you. A barrage of drone and missile attacks on Saudi Arabia has intensified pressure on Washington to step up efforts to help its close ally battle Iran-backed Houthi militants in neighboring Yemen. We get more from Bloomberg Middle East correspondent Abir Abu Omar.
7: The fact that the U.S. might have to get involved is the next big question, because the risk of escalation, of course, in this parallel war between the Houthis and Saudi forces is pretty high. It could seep into the wider region. Of course, it's happening in the midst of a wider war between Iran and the United States that is still very much going on, that is still very much affecting the movement in the Strait of Hormuz. Will the U.S. get directly involved? We don't have a direct answer for President Trump, but a lot of analysts are telling us this will be the ask of Saudi Arabia going forward to be able to deter this aggression that it's seen over the past few days.
1: And Bloomberg Middle East correspondent Abir Abu Omar says the U.S. is already assisting Riyadh with intelligence, targeting and aerial refueling, but has so far resisted direct involvement.

0: Secretary of the UK's Prime Minister says Iran's Islamic Revolutionary Guard Corps was almost certainly responsible for an alleged terror plot at a British airbase used by the U.S. Andy Burnham spoke in Parliament for the first time since last month's incident at RAF Fairford.
1: We will not tolerate these threats on our soil. We will crack down on Iran's use of criminal networks, using our full range of powers to target them and their funding streams. And we will bring further sanctions to restrict the capacity of Iran and the IRGC to do us harm.
0: That was UK Prime Minister Andy Burnham. Foreign Secretary Ed Miliband has summoned Iran's ambassador, who rejected the claims. More than two dozen UK allies, including the US, released a joint statement condemning Iran's attacks and hybrid actions.
2: Well, Nathan, the Trump administration appears to be stepping up pressure on one of the president's most outspoken critics in Congress. Federal agents searched the Washington area home of Minnesota Democrat Ilhan Omar yesterday. The administration has said it's investigating the Somali-born congresswoman's immigration record, but officials did not give details on yesterday's raid. President Trump addressed it at a rally last night in Youngstown, Ohio.
3: And that Ilhan, somebody was asking me, I don't know what they're doing with it, but I can tell you this. She's a disaster. She comes in from a country without laws, without police, without military, without all they do is shoot each other.
2: President Trump on the midterm campaign trail in Ohio. Omar's communications director released a statement calling this search an outrageous abuse of power and saying, quote, no president should be able to use the power of the federal government to intimidate his political enemies.
0: Let's turn to markets now, Karen. A key corner of the artificial intelligence trade is coming under fire, and Bloomberg's John Tucker's here with more. John, good morning.
4: Yeah, that's a sell-off in chip makers, Nathan. It's extended for another day. Overnight, investors sold off shares of Samsung Electronics and SK Hynix. Well, that sent Asia's benchmark index to its lowest level since August. This comes against a backdrop of mounting safety concerns and signs of funding strain surrounding AI. William Hobbs at Brooks McDonald Asset Management says there's still more questions than answers for investors.
5: We're left guessing using little crumbs of truth, or what's perceived to be truth. And so, yes, there is a sort of casino element to it.
4: A poll by Bank of America says global investors are the most exposed to technology stocks since the rebound from the COVID pandemic 6 years ago. And the head of Broadcom said many AI investors have little understanding of what they're betting on. In New York, I'm John Tucker, Bloomberg Radio.
2: All right, John, thank you. Let's stay with artificial intelligence here. Blackstone COO and President Jonathan Gray says technology is a defining force as well as a potential threat amid an era of rising geopolitical risk. Gray tells Bloomberg the way to respond to this shift is to invest in digital infrastructure, which he says Blackstone remains heavily committed to doing.
6: In aggregate, when I look back at this versus other periods of excess, like the telecom boom, where people built supply ahead of demand, where there was a ton of leverage, this looks and feels very different. So we're very disciplined as a firm where we're deploying capital, but we think focusing on the AI infrastructure here in India and around the world is the right place to be.
2: Blackstone's Jonathan Gray was speaking there with our Yvonne Mann at the Bloomberg New Economy Forum in New Delhi. Catch all of our interviews from New Delhi on Bloomberg.com and the Bloomberg Business app.
0: Well, Karen, investors are also paying close attention to bank earnings. They begin this morning. We get a preview from Bloomberg's Tom Busby in New York.
7: JP Morgan Chase, Goldman Sachs, Wells Fargo, and Citigroup all reporting third quarter earnings ahead of today's opening bell. And after several record highs on Wall Street in Q3, stock trading is expected to see strong gains at each of those banks, along with investment banking. Fixed income, though, not expected to be as strong. Net interest income could be especially solid at Citigroup and Wells Fargo. Now on Wednesday, we hear from Bank of America and Morgan Stanley. Tom Busby, Bloomberg Radio.
2: All right, Tom, thank you. And again, that sell-off in chipmakers is extending for another day. NASDAQ futures are falling. They're down 0.5% this morning, down 145 points. S&P futures, they're a little change. Dow futures are up 0.6%, up 299 points. 10-year Treasury up 11 32nds, yield 5.19%. The yield on the two-year, 4.77%. NYMEX crude oil lower, down 1.8% at $1.66 at $92.06 a barrel. Brent at $104.84, and COMEX gold up 0.4%, up $17 at $4,207 an ounce. The euro this morning is at 1.1180 against the dollar.
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16: 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Generally sunny for your Tuesday with a near record high of 94. A little windy but light and variable. Mostly clear skies tonight with a low of 67. And tomorrow sunny with a high of 95. That's your weather from News Talk 1490 and 107.7 FM.
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2: And I'm Karen Moscow, and ahead of those bank earnings, we're watching a sell-off in chipmakers extend for another day. And we check the markets all day long here on Bloomberg. NASDAQ futures, they are falling down 0.4% this morning, down 130 points. S&P futures, they're little changed, and Dow futures are higher, up 0.6% or 318 points. 10-year Treasury up 11 30 seconds, yield 5.19%. They yield on the 2-year 4.77%. 9X crude oil is lower, down 1.9% on $1.75 at $91.99 a barrel. Brent at $104.79. COMEX gold up 0.4%, up more than $18 at $4,208 an ounce. Bloomberg dollar spot baht index lower, down 0.2%. The euro 1.1181 against the dollar. British pound 1.3239. The yen 158.08. And Bitcoin, it's up 0.7% at $83,600. That is a Bloomberg Business Flash. Nathan.
0: All right, Karen, and thank you. It is 5:41 on Wall Street, and this is Bloomberg Daybreak. I'm Nathan Hager alongside Karen Moscow as we get you set for the kickoff of big bank earnings season. Before this morning's opening bell, we will get quarterly results from Goldman Sachs, JP Morgan Chase, Citigroup, and Wells Fargo. Here with us, ahead of the flood, in our Bloomberg Interactive Broker studio this morning is Herman Chan, Senior Banking Analyst for Bloomberg Intelligence. So great to speak with you as earnings season really kicks off in earnest. Herman, thanks for being here. What are we expecting, given that I think the big bank stocks right now are pretty close to correction territory ahead of these results, right?
18: Yeah, that's right. We're expecting some pretty decent growth from an EPS standpoint, from an earnings standpoint. So we're saying about 9% year-over-year earnings growth, which isn't terrible, but is a slowdown relative to what we saw in the second quarter that was really driven by robust equity trading. So you mentioned correction territory for the banks. That's right. So we're seeing a bit of a slowdown in capital markets activity. We have some more uncertainty given the higher for longer interest rate backdrop. And then there's some concerns about AI risk and their deposits and how stable they would be if agents come in and really move deposits for customers.
0: So then, are we expecting that the trading revenue overall, this idea that we could see something like, what, $19 billion in trading revenue from these big banks, that's really what's going to carry the banks over the finish line?
18: That's right. So equity trading will again be the strong point for bank earnings in the third quarter. And that'll be up about, the consensus is saying about 25% year over year. So really strong results, but it does represent a slowdown relative to the second quarter of this year. So on that basis, the trading results on the equity side could be down about 25% as well. So there was some low-end activity relative to the summer months in the third quarter. And then September really didn't pick up whereas some folks may have expected.
0: So in terms of the trading activity, where are we expecting the banks to come out ahead here? Who's likely to take the lead? Who's likely to be a laggard?
18: That's right. So we do expect JP Morgan to again lead the group from a trading front. For the banks that gave guidance, they were saying trading could be up mid to high teens. So that could be the bellwether. And then, if based on recent precedent, Morgan Stanley and Goldman also should be strong on the equity trading side of things.
0: Well, what about the capital markets potential drag here? Could that be something that takes the shine off the trading revenue side?
18: Yeah, that's right. There's been some delays in IPO activity, which you've seen some headline news on that. Companies like Aura and some others have pushed off their IPO and their issuance there just because the markets have been a bit choppier and there hasn't been a lot of enthusiasm given where we are on interest rates and questions about AI and the like. So that's something that we'll be monitoring. M&A activity also has slowed in the third quarter, at least M&A announcements. So those are two things that are worth watching given the fact that we did have strong M&A activity in the first half of the year. So the third quarter does represent a bit of a slowdown.
0: Now, when it comes to how these banks are navigating this higher interest rate environment, we've been talking about, you know, treasury yields hovering around the 5 to even more than 5% mark and what that could mean for the Federal Reserve as well. How do we expect the banks to be navigating that in terms of loan activity, in terms of their net interest income?
18: Yeah, that will be a really good question for the call. How the banks are positioned for a higher for a longer interest rate backdrop. What does that portend for loan demand? We're seeing some headlines about mortgage activity really slowing down for a multi-year lows, given the fact that mortgage rates are just so high. And then what does that mean for asset quality? is the higher for longer rate drop really slowing down economic activity and really affecting a customer's ability to pay their bills? So those are the things that we'll be looking for in terms of anecdotes from the bank management teams.
0: Have to be a lot of anecdotes, I think, as well, in terms of how it's affecting credit card activity and the quality of loans there when you think about Citigroup as well as Wells Fargo and J.P. Morgan Chase's exposure to that part of the business.
18: That's right. So credit cards has been a big growth driver. It's been actually one of the few loan segments that has been growing on the consumer side. So we'd expect at least some pretty continued strong payment volumes and also activity from the spending side of things. Bank of America recently noted that despite some questions on the K-shaped economy, the lower half of the K is actually growing faster than the top half. So at least in the third quarter, it seems like things are moving in the right direction. I think from a degree standpoint, are we seeing any sort of slowdown at the margin given the fact that we are in a bit more uncertain times on the higher for longer rates?
0: All right. Well, thanks so much. We're going to be checking back, I'm sure, with you throughout the morning here as these bank results start to roll out before the opening bell. It's Herman Chan with us this morning, senior banking analyst for Bloomberg Intelligence. Karen.
2: Nathan, let's repeat some of our top stories this morning. President Trump is dismissing concerns that Russia and China might be helping Iran in its war with the U.S. Writing on Truth Social, the president said both countries would have too much to lose if they were helping.
0: Saudi Arabia intercepted more ballistic missiles launched by Yemen's Houthis. A sign the confrontation with the Iran-backed militant group is far from subsiding. Bloomberg News has learned Saudi Arabia is now looking to the U.S. and other allies for more support.
2: And federal agents searched Minnesota Democrat Ilhan Omar's Washington area home yesterday. Officials did not give details, but the administration has said it's investigating Omar's immigration history.
0: And we have more on those stories coming up on Bloomberg Daybreak.
2: We want to take a look at some of the most read stories on the Bloomberg Terminal. Nathan, you can find them by going to READ Go, but you already know how to find them. We're going to start with Apple today. It's going to roll out some new products, and that all begins today. It's holding a smart home products event, and it'll feature, according to our reporting, an Apple doorbell, an Apple thermostat as well. That's not all, though. Later this month, the company is planning to launch a touchscreen MacBook and a new iPad mini. And on Friday, guess what? Pre-orders begin for the new foldable iPhone Duo.
0: Boy.
2: Yeah, get your orders in. Well, the stakes are high for Apple shares, which soared to a record in late July amid reports about its push into the smart home market and skepticism about heavy artificial intelligence spending that Apple has avoided. But the stock is basically flat in the months since, so we're going to be keeping an eye on it. Still, the stock is up 25% this year, and it is the top performer among the Mag 7 tech giants. So we'll see what this does for it.
0: The Turnus era begins in earnest. All right, Karen. Well, this story actually crosses a red headline just a few minutes ago. It is already like top 10 most read this hour. Formula One is coming back to Africa. This was just announced. There's going to be a race in Rwanda once they finish the purpose-built circuit for that race in the early 2030s. This came in a statement from Florida Formula One this morning. It is going to revive the motorsports presence on the continent almost four decades after the last F1 Grand Prix was held there north of Johannesburg back in 1993. This is part of a heavy investment that Rwanda is making in international sports, including in soccer, as well as its luxury business and tourism as well. You can read more about F1 back in Africa at READ.gov.
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2: And I'm Kara at Moscow. A sell-off in chip makers is extending for another day, putting pressure on equity markets as traders also prepare for Wall Street banks to report earnings. NASDAQ futures, they're down 0.5%, down 158 points. S&P futures, meanwhile, little change. And Dow futures up 0.6% or 328 points. 10-year Treasury yield 5.19%. And NYMEX crude oil at $92.03 a barrel. That's down 1.8%. And that's a Bloomberg Business Flash. Now here's Michael Barr with more on what's going on around the world. Michael.
26: Thank you very much, Karen. A barrage of drone and missile attacks on Saudi Arabia has intensified pressure on Washington to step up efforts to help its close ally battle Iran-backed Houthi militants in neighboring Yemen. President Trump says he would look into joining Saudi-backed strikes against the Houthis. President Trump dismissed concerns that Russia and China might be helping Iran in its war with the U.S. According to the president, the two countries would have too much to lose in aiding the Islamic Republic. Democratic Representative Ilhan Omar called the search of her home an attempt to target political enemies and weaponize federal law enforcement. Omar says she would not be silenced. Monday Night Football, the Bills outlasted the Rams in overtime 37-34. In baseball, the Guardians downed the Rays 7-3 in Game 1 of the ALCS. Game 2 of the NLCS, the Brewers beat the Dodgers 7-4. Milwaukee now has a 2-game zip lead over the Los Angeles Dodgers. In hockey, the Devils lost. Global news, 24 hours a day, and whenever you want it with Bloomberg News Now. I'm Michael Barr, and this is Bloomberg, Nathan.
0: All right, Michael, thanks. We're coming up to 5:55 on Wall Street. It's time for our daily Bloomberg Law Brief, exploring legal issues in the news, with more on the federal search of Democratic Congresswoman Ilhan Omar's home in the Washington area. Last month, Homeland Security Secretary Mark Wayne Mullen cited an ongoing investigation that suggested potential fraud on Omar's family's immigration paperwork. The Congresswoman was born in Somalia. She's been a U.S. citizen, though, since she was 17 and has repeatedly denied allegations of wrongdoing. For more, Bloomberg's June Grasso speaks to immigration law expert Leon Fresco, a partner at Holland & Knight.
27: This is a real escalation to execute a search warrant on her house just 22 days before the election.
4: Yeah, it is certainly unconventional in many, many ways. First, you have the election issue. DOJ's longstanding, although non-binding practice was to avoid overt investigative steps that could affect an election. Now, having said that, it wasn't that Ilhan Omar necessarily was in a competitive election, and maybe they have some really compelling reason that they need to do this immediately, but that is certainly odd. Then the next question becomes, what are they looking for? Because if they're looking for claims related to the supposed sham marriage that she might have had with someone that may or may not have been her brother, that wouldn't actually affect her citizenship because that happened after she became a citizen. She became a citizen at age 17. And if they're looking for, instead of that, information that her father lied on his citizenship application, which meant that he couldn't get citizenship and that she couldn't derivatively become a citizen as a result of her father's citizenship application. Well, the problem there is the father is dead now, and there's going to be massive constitutional litigation about whether the mens rea is there for a child who became a citizen when there's a deceased father, and whether, A, was there any mens rea that you can punish the daughter with, but also, does it violate the due process clause? Because here's a person who didn't make any misrepresentation, and 30 years later, you're trying to denaturalize them. Will there be some constitutional limits about what you can do there to strip someone of citizenship once their parent is dead and when the misrepresentation was only made by the parent and not them?
27: The search warrant lists potential immigration crimes, including false statements and fraud in immigration paperwork, as well as a general conspiracy charge, according to the New York Times. It seems like the potential immigration paperwork that they're talking about is the paperwork that her father submitted when she was 17.
4: Right, and that's the question that's not litigated that we're going to need to figure out. One of the versions of this story, the father lied about his name, and another is that the father lied about being a refugee. But in either case, the father's dead now, and he's been dead for a long time, and she became a citizen in 2000, so that was 26 years ago, at age 17. And so the question is going to be whether there are some constitutional constraints upon denaturalizing someone who didn't make any misrepresentations on their own, who didn't have any mens rea to make any misrepresentations, but you're still doing it on the basis of what their father did. So all of that will need to be tested. There are no precedents on any of that, but I don't know if there's an actual crime. Any crime would seem to me to be something where it would probably be barred by the statute of limitations, because all of these things happened far more than 5 years ago. And I think they will have to litigate it unless they have something completely different that we just don't know about.
27: Leon, can you have an immigration crime without intent?
4: I mean, the problem is on these naturalization forms, you have to make a knowing fraudulent misstatement. And so they're going to have to say that the father did that. So they're going to have some very sound documentary proof about what the father's intent was, because her intent is irrelevant in this. She was just a derivative applicant, meaning she was riding on the coattails of her father. And so I don't know if it's going to be that, or are they going to have something completely different that we're just not aware about at this time.
0: That's immigration law expert Leon Fresco speaking with Bloomberg's June Grosso. 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Have earnings crossing the Bloomberg terminal from United Health Group, the nation's largest healthcare conglomerate, raised its profit outlook for the year after reporting better than expected third quarter earnings. The shares are higher by 2.75% pre-market. Up next, President Trump comments on Russia and China's potential involvement in the Iran war, plus criticism over the president's diesel deal with Russia. Hour two of Bloomberg Daybreak starts right now.
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0: Welcome back to the Ramsey Show in the Fairwinds Credit Union Studio. George Campbell is my co-host. Stephen is in Wichita, Kansas. Hey, Stephen, what's up?
1: Hey, Dave. A pleasure to visit with you. I've been a longtime listener, and I have to say, as a pastor, I know Proverbs 22:7 well. The rich rules over the poor, and the borrower is a servant to the lender. But here's where my struggle comes in. I didn't borrow my way into the situation. I got sick. I survived cancer twice, a bone marrow transplant, exhausted nearly $300,000 in retirement savings, and now I'm fighting kidney failure just to stay alive. So my question is, how do we apply biblical financial wisdom when somebody hasn't been irresponsible but has simply been overwhelmed by the circumstances beyond their control? Or how do I remain a good steward of what God has given me when the cost of surviving has taken nearly everything that we have?
0: Where was your health insurance?
1: Well, I was on Medicare, and I am still on Medicare. And even with Medicare, you know, they bill me $150,000 a month, and then Medicare pays their percentage. I'm paying $2,300 a month, even with Medicare, even with a Medicare Advantage plan.
0: Okay. How old are you?
1: I'm 48.
0: Why are you on Medicare at 48?
1: Because I had cancer. I beat it. I had it again. I beat it. And the chemo messed up my kidneys. So I'm in total renal failure. I'm actually looking for a very rare kidney right now. Like, my CPRA is 99.9999%, worse than what Robin Roberts had. So we're really looking for a kidney. And I'm not plugging it or anything, but find my one.
0: I'm not trying to belabor. I'm just trying to understand, because if you were 48 and you had cancer, you should have had health insurance, not Medicare.
1: Well, no. Okay, so I did have health insurance for the cancer stuff, but still, even with the cancer and the insurance, I mean, I had to pay. I paid my deductibles, and it ate it up. And
0: yeah,
1: then,
0: your deductible should be like $4,000 or $5,000.
1: Technically, $4,000 or $5,000.
0: Not technically. That is the deductible. It just is the amount. So I'm trying to understand.
1: Other people, yeah. Do you have other people in the house, though, that, you know, are covered under the insurance as well? Mm-hmm. They have a family deductible. Mm-hmm. And I think our family deductible was like $30,000 for, you know, the
0: That's
1: 1 year.
0: That's different than $300,000.
1: Exactly. But this has been going on since 2013. So all the different things that have happened that led to this particular kidney failure, it has exhausted us.
0: Yeah,
1: it has exhausted us financially.
0: Yeah. Okay. And you're just exhausted, too. I mean, my gosh, what a horrible series of events you guys have been through. I'm so sorry. I wasn't questioning any of that. I was just trying to understand how we got here, because typically if someone 48 goes through a whole series of, you know, rough spots, that's the understatement of the day, but it goes through a series of tragedies, let's just call it. You know, you've got a deductible, you've got an 80-20 copay up until a stop loss, and the stop loss is usually somewhere around 15 to 20K on most health insurance plans, meaning everything after you pay that out, they pay 100%. And so it should not have cleaned out in a typical situation, even recurring different tragedies, back-to-back tragedies. I mean, maybe $30,000 a year, but still not to the tune that you lost $300,000 or $400,000. So I'm still not positive how we got here, but we're here. So I guess my point is that typically the normal process with insurance and the normal process with handling money biblically would be that you'd be drained, and but you wouldn't be have completely been bankrupted by this, and it sounds like it has. Man, I'm so sorry.
1: What I will say is that there was a period of time when I had the cancer that I did not have insurance, and I guess I failed to say that, and so that kind of
0: that would be several hundred thousand dollars pretty easily. Yeah.
2: Did you try to fight any of this?
1: I did, and there were some grants available, but then there were some places that were not going to budge, and that's even kind of what I'm dealing with now.
0: Yeah, with the kidney.
1: That's why I had to launch findmyone.org, because I'm trying to find this kidney, and it's so hard to find. I mean, there's stuff all over the internet, but we can't find it. My match is like one in a million. So yeah. Findmyone.org.
0: I'm sorry, Stephen. I'm so sorry you're facing this. This is, I don't have a good answer for you. I sure hope the kid, and I hope you find one, and I hope that you're able to get the money together and be able to work your way through this. But your overall question was, if I understood it right, was it felt like you felt like biblical financial principles didn't work in your situation. And anytime you have a situation where you have unbelievable medical bills and no insurance for a period of time, it's going to destroy your savings nest egg 100% of the time. And so, and let's be clear, insurance is not a biblical issue, okay? But we have 100% of the time recommended that folks get good health insurance and do whatever you have to do to keep it in place.
2: And I would also contact our friends at Chapter. They're Medicare advisors, and they know the ins, the outs, what coverage you should have, which one could cover this. And so I would contact them. Stephen Chapter is the name of our Medicare advisor, and they might be able to help, especially with open enrollment coming up, to say, hey, can we switch you to a better plan for the future?
0: Yeah. Hopefully just to some of the future medical bills, not the past ones. But
2: can't fix the past other than fighting them and trying to settle and all of that.
0: Guys, it's... 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And so, I mean, one stay in a coma situation and you're down for a car wreck or whatever, and you're down for 30 days in ICU, that's $1 million, and you're broke if you don't have health insurance. And so you've got to make sure health insurance is in place, and when it is in place, then you've got three numbers you need to know. 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And in his case, he brought up a family deductible in addition to the individual deductible. What is your copay? And most importantly, in these major events, what's the stop loss or the out-of-pocket maximum with your policy? And most of them are under $20,000. But know those numbers. Don't just blindly sign up at HR for your health insurance and have no idea what you're getting into.
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0: 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Now, Stephen, we'll be praying for you, man. 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
1: Hey guys, Dave Ramsey here. 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
2: 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Listen, I need everyone to put your phones down. Yes, put it down. You're going to live. 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
1: 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Hi, Brandon. How are you?
3: I'm better than I deserve. How are you, Dave?
1: Better than I deserve. What's up?
3: Hey, so my father's in a rather bad spot financially. He's living off Social Security. And I'm, you know, on my way to be a baby steps millionaire, and I'd like to give to him again. He's asked me for money 3 times now. The first time I gave him $1,500. This time he's like, well, anything you can shoot my way, I'd be greatly appreciated. And I talked to my wife about it, and she's definitely not on board.
1: Why?
3: Because, well, she's never really had, you know, a decent amount of money, and she's always scared of losing it. And she doesn't even like the fact that we have it in the stock market right now. So it's kind of a slippery slope. I don't know where to go with it, Dave.
1: Okay. Well, to start with, your primary responsibility is to be aligned with your spouse. And so, in a situation like this, Sharon and I would be having, but we would continue to be talking about it. Say, hon, this means a lot to me. I want to help Dad. We have the money to help Dad. And so how much money do you...
4: 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Generally sunny for your Tuesday with a near record high of 94. A little windy but light and variable. Mostly clear skies tonight with a low of 67. And tomorrow sunny with a high of 95. That's your weather from News Talk 1490 and 107.7 FM.
1: That really mean. Okay, so let me give you an example. Many years ago, I was teaching Financial Peace University, and a guy came in and he said, I have a paid for home and a $3 million net worth, and my wife works 80 hours a week as a real estate agent because she's afraid we're going to go broke and I can't get her off of it. And I said, okay. So we sat down, the three of us, after the class was over, and I showed her, look, if you guys take $100,000 a month and burn it in the middle of the floor, you're not going to go broke. So you need to quit working so much. You're not broke. You're not going to go broke. You're fine. It's over. I want you to work only because you want to work. And you know what? It took her about a year to get her emotions regulated to the actual reality of their numbers. And she finally slowed down, and they went on a cruise, and she was working, still selling houses, still working 30, 40 hours a week, but she couldn't get there because her emotions had her in a different place than the mathematical reality. I'm more concerned about that for you guys than I am your dad. Your dad will figure it out.
3: Yeah.
1: And I don't want to drive a wedge between your wife and you with your dad, because he hadn't saved any money his whole life.
3: Right.
1: And I'll tell you the other thing she's concerned about, and she hadn't said it. See if you think I'm wrong. Because it's hit or miss with your dad, she thinks there's no end to it. It's for like every 3 or 4 months, it's going to be $1,500.
3: Yeah, that's 100% fair.
1: Yeah. And that she's worried about that. And that's a fair thing to be worried about. It's a pattern here that's going to get worse, not better, until you deal with your dad in a different way. But I'm going to start with getting her on board with where we are in general, because even if it wasn't your dad, if it was somebody else and God said, hey, I want you to go give $1,000 to this person and help them, you can afford to do that. It doesn't even show up on the radar in your world. You make 208, you have 640. You're okay. I didn't ask you to give $100,000. I said $1,000. You know? So I want you guys to get your emotional head around that. George, we see this a lot.
5: Yeah, would she feel the same way if this was going to your local church or a nonprofit? Or is this specifically tied to, you're giving money to this guy and I'm scared?
3: No, I would say anybody.
5: Okay. So we can separate that from Dad's situation. So there's one thing over here with the scarcity mindset we need to break her out of. Now, on the other side, we need to figure out what is the appropriate amount to give to Dad while we're not enabling, and it doesn't spiral into oblivion where we just fund his lifestyle and the number keeps going up every year.
1: How old is your dad?
3: 74.
1: How's his health?
3: It's not great. Not great, no. He's got heart issues.
1: Yeah.
5: Okay. Does he rent his own place?
3: Yeah, him and my mom, they're like roommates.
5: Okay, what are the total income they have coming in every month?
3: I don't know those numbers, but I would assume it's under 2,000.
5: I'd like to know if I'm going to be funding them. I want to know how much it costs to cover their bills, but I don't want to give them so much that they're just blowing it.
1: Yeah, does your mother have money coming in that's not in this equation, and she's letting the old man starve?
3: Well, I know they combine a little bit because my dad doesn't work right now, which is, I told him, Mark, can you get a job at AutoZone somewhere? You know what I mean? He says he's applied, but he hasn't gotten a job landed. So
1: my mom
3: works at a diner. I know she does okay, but, you know.
1: So it's not $2,000 a month, unless she's not working much. Okay. But they're struggling. That's fair. All right, so what we would do with anybody that we want to help, and we do this even with Ramsey Family Foundation when we're helping a single mom in a situation or something, we sit down with them and make sure that they're exactly what their budget is and that they're being wise with the money that they do have coming in, and is there something they need to sell? Is there something that's unrealistic in their expectations? And then once that's adjusted to some common sense reality, then we can tell how much we need to help with actual money. But a lot of times, the coaching is not...

0: priority. But with the excess, we're going to fund part of it with this line item for dad over here at $750 a month. And well, now she knows, instead of being surprised when dad asks for money.
1: You know, it's the math does give people hope. I mean, I've looked at this a thousand different times with people over the years. You're exactly right, George, where you lay out a certain amount. You go, okay, $2 million a year here in mutual funds. If it's invested in decent mutual funds, then they're going to make over 10%. Okay? This year, year to date, it'd be 12.2 right now, year to date, since January. Okay? So if you got $2 million, it's producing 10%, that's $200,000 a year. Plus, you make money over here at your job. So, you know, you've really got to be out of control to screw this up. You got to be acting like some kind of rock star, you know, buying jets and tearing up hotel rooms or something to really screw this up. But if you'll just live like a normal person on your income and let your investments continue to grow, you've got a $200,000 a year margin for generosity and for some enjoyment of life once you've built that nest egg that way.
0: Let's balance it.
1: That's the point of living like no one else, so that later you can live and give like no one else. But what your wife is experiencing, every single person experiences, including me, and that is our emotions do not keep up with the mathematical reality as we build wealth. None of us feel as wealthy as we become if we do these steps.

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1: Today's question comes from Brett in Wyoming. I have debt and collections that I defaulted on and stopped paying on them. They still show up on my credit report. Should I include those in baby step two along with our credit cards and car loans, or do I not need to worry about paying those off since I don't want to use credit in the future and my credit score won't matter? Oh, boy. Somewhere in between. I mean, sometimes, you know, if you can settle on them and just save up a lump sum real quick and get rid of them, do it. But do not just ignore them forever. They can come after you. They can sue you. It's not just going to go away, even though you, quote unquote, don't care about credit. So you can include them in baby step two and knock them out. But my guess is they're older debts and you could probably settle on them.
0: 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If you settle with them, get it in writing, and do not give them electronic access to your checking account.
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3: 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Generally sunny for your Tuesday with a near record high of 94. A little windy, but light and variable. Mostly clear skies tonight with a low of 67. And tomorrow, sunny with a high of 95. That's your weather from News Talk, 1490 and 107.7 FM.
8: I'm in now. And my question was whether I was pretty new to you guys. My question was whether to borrow a business loan or not. George told me that would be the dumbest thing I could do. I followed his advice and was able to cash flow the rest of the building. Now I'm in a position where I'm a little bit cash tight, and I want to expand the services I can offer, more equipment and so forth. So
0: how much cash do you have?
8: New technician. Liquid cash, maybe around $40,000.
0: And what does a technician cost?
8: He's willing to start at $25 an hour, 40 hours a week plus a little bit, so around $1,200 a week.
0: Okay, so $4,000 a month. So if he produced absolutely nothing, it would burn up your cash in 10 months, which is a zero possibility of that happening. You're not going to let him sit there and produce nothing for 10 months. You'd fire his butt.
8: Mm-hmm.
0: Right? I mean, he's got like 1 month to get things moving. So I assume you have a backlog of work that you...
8: He's actually started a few days for me.
0: Hold on. I assume you have a backlog of work you can put on him, right?
8: Yes. At this point, yes. That's not a problem at the moment. And so far, what I've seen in just a couple of days of, you know, kind of working with him some, just, you know, we don't have a term agreement or anything, but he's done a few things for me, and he's good and fast, and... It scares me a little bit about keeping him busy and keeping his pay, you know, moving up to keep him happy.
0: Well, let's just, you know, I think you just tell him the truth. When people start coming to work for us in the early days, I'm like, guys, I'm going to tell you the truth. The truth is we all have to make money together or there won't be any money. And that's the case with you guys. Mm-hmm. You and me, dude, we got to make some money together, so there's some money. If we make a big old pile of money, I'm going to share it with you, and you're going to get your raises. If we're starving to death over here, your kids are going to be skinny with mine.
8: Mm-hmm.
0: So, I mean, just talk to him. You're not corporate America. You don't owe somebody, you know, you're not putting a brand on them or something. Like, you own them. You hired the guy. We hope mm-hmm. it works. We think it's going to work. You got $40,000 worth of pad. You're not going to run through that. That would be silly. You've got to get the thing. Got the position has to work. You have to, you know, fill it up with work, the two of you. And pretty soon, you're probably going to put him on piecework anyway, aren't you?
8: Possibly. With the size of operation I'm running, it can be a bit difficult to make everything run as efficiently as possible.
0: Yeah.
8: You have the chance of, you know, moving from one thing to the other. But we could get to that point depending, you know, kind of what how things work.
0: But and then that's a no-brainer because he's earning his keep on every turn of the wrench. When you can get there. So that's the way to run it if you can. But you've got enough cash. You're not tight on cash. You got $40,000. You don't have $4,000. You got 40. You're all right. You can do this. And you've already got your guy picked out. You know, but be clear with him. Don't overpromise. Look, I'm promising you a position here, and we've got to get the work in the building, and we got to get the work out of the building. And when we do, we're going to make enough money that you're going to have money, and I'm going to have money, and everybody's going to be happy. But
1: it's a good problem to have if he's so fast that he's looking for more work.
0: Yeah.
1: You might hire a guy just to get more work in the door now.
0: Yeah,
1: that'd exactly. be a second hire.
0: Exactly. That's the whole thing. Good point. Hang on. I'm going to send you a copy of our latest bestseller called Building a Business You Love. It talks about the stages of business. You're in the first stage, which is called the treadmill operator, where you're doing everything by yourself. And you have to move to the second stage because doing everything by yourself gets tiresome after a while. It's extremely efficient, but it's exhausting. You don't have to count on anybody, but it's exhausting. It's not sustainable long term. So you've got to bring in other people in your growth curve to carry some of the weight so that you get a situation that you're still in business 10 years from now. You're doing the right thing, Ryan, and you're scared for the right reasons, and that healthy fear will keep you wise and keep you asking questions like this. Good job.

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0: Renee is in West Palm Beach. Hi, Renee. How are you?
1: Hi, Dave. How are you? Thank you for taking my call.
0: Sure. How can we help?
1: I'm trying to get some your help on how to convert. I have $1.2 million in a traditional IRA. I'd like to convert it all, if possible, to my Roth. I'm 60 years old. I stopped working a year ago. And I'm concerned about the conversions because I've read about the IRMA look back over 2 years for Medicare at 65. So I didn't know if I should take the whole 1.2 and just divide it by 3 years and do those huge conversions, but then I would also have huge tax bills.
0: You'll have huge tax bills, but why are you not buying your own health insurance if you've got millions of dollars?
1: I do have health insurance.
0: Yeah, I know. At 65, why would you not keep buying your own health insurance and have better coverage than freaking Medicare?
1: That I don't know.
0: Yeah, I would.
1: Have not thought
0: I'm 66.
1: That.
0: I'm not on Medicare. Not a chance. Oh. I'm not getting in the DMV of medicine.
1: Okay. So regardless,
0: because I got
1: that,
0: the money, I don't have to, and you got the money, you don't have to. So, aside from the IRMA thing, in other words, on Medicare,
1: yeah,
0: I'm not
1: yeah.
0: worried about that. But the other questions are very real because $1.2 million. I mean, taxes on that are going to be $300,000, right?
1: If I converted the whole total amount,
0: yeah.
1: Okay.
0: Now, if we just did it in one fell swoop, you're just going to get hammered. Well, you really can't because you can't move enough to not have bracket creep anyway. You got so much money. You did such a good job saving money. So do you have other money?
1: Well, I have money in a taxable brokerage account that I would need to use to pay the taxes.
0: That's what I was after. How much is in that?
1: $2 million.
0: You're so awesome. How did you do this?
1: A lot of hard work and discipline.
0: What was your career?
1: I started young. I built a medical coding and billing consulting business.
0: Good for you. Well done. Well done. So you already know what I was talking about Medicare before I even brought it up. Okay, cool. I'm so proud of you. You got $3 million. And I'll bet your house is paid for, too.
1: Yes, it is.
0: And what's it worth?
1: I don't know. Around $900,000, maybe.
0: So you got like $4 million and you're 60 years old. Are you single?
1: The house needs work.
0: Are you single?
1: Yes.
0: Why? You're so rich. This is unbelievable. I'm kidding with you.
2: You can just go buy yourself another house at this point.
0: I'm kidding with you. Well done. Okay. Now you're in such a better place to answer this question. What would I do if I woke up in your shoes? Okay.
3: Insured Country Daily Dirt. Lady A's Charles Kelly is opening up about a recent cancer diagnosis. He posted on Instagram explaining that a random rib fracture led his doctor to perform some blood tests, which uncovered the rare blood cancer, multiple myeloma. He said he feels really hopeful and getting it off his chest is freeing. He wrapped up the video by saying that he is taking it one day at a time. Get ready to pour yourself a big old cup of ambition. Dolly Parton's Cup of Ambition Coffee in collab with Community Coffee is available online in light, medium, and dark roast and ground coffee, and is available for pre-order in K-Cups. K-Cups set to start shipping in the next couple of weeks by October 15th. While I'm getting my coffee, I think I'm getting myself a pink Dolly butterfly mug too. Kenny Chesney, who just added a show on his original Vibe Room tour in Foxborough, Massachusetts, likes to run a stadium for a week to do tour rehearsals just to make sure everything is perfect. For the last several years, he's kicked things off in Tampa and says he'll do it again for the upcoming tour. He said there's so many moving parts that go into it, so you just have to set everything up to see how it looks. It's your Country Daily Dirt. I'm Brooke Summers.
0: Your brokerage, now we've got 1.2 growing to 2.4 in 7 years, another $1 million, and now it's all tax-free. Anytime you want to use some of it, you can, or if you never touch it, it grows tax-free from now on. So my point is, it's going to keep growing whether you do this or not. Assuming you don't go to spending it, and you're not going to, okay?
1: No.
0: So it's going to keep growing. The only question is, how much do we want the taxable money to grow? I want no taxable money growing, so I'm going to rip the Band-Aid off today.
2: Nip it in the bud.
0: Mathematically, I'm going to spend $300, so I never spend another dime on taxes.
1: So you would do it all this year?
0: Yep.
1: Just bite the bullet,
0: yep.
1: Convert the whole thing.
0: Yep.
1: But then, Dave, to come up with the $300 in taxes, I'd have to sell a lot.
0: Yep. And you're some of your $600 on. No, you got $1 million in the brokerage, right?
1: $2 million.
0: $2 million in brokerage. Okay, so you're gonna have to sell a little. You probably got some gain on whatever you're selling.
1: Yeah. So then
0: it won't be that bad.
2: And you can choose the specific tax lots.
0: Yeah, you can choose what you want to sell out of that brokerage account.
2: Like the highest basis one, so you have the least amount of taxes.
0: Yeah.
1: Right.
2: So you can control some of that as well. But I would be working with do you have a financial advisor that you're working with right now on this?
1: A little bit, and then I have more my CPA.
0: You probably have some underperforming stuff in that brokerage account, and you take the the underperforming stuff, which is called tax harvesting, especially if you've lost money on some of it. You're going to take those losses when you sell, which will be amazing. If you got some real weak spots that are losing money, I don't know what the composition of the brokerage account is, but all of that to say, and this is what I'm teaching you is going to blow your CPA's mind. They're going to melt down. Their face is going to melt off because they're going to want to try to run the bracket creep. And the problem is you've got too much money to run a bracket creep and ever get that money out. It's going to grow faster than you can roll it out.
1: Yeah.
0: At bracket creep.
1: 15.8%.
0: Yeah. And it's going to grow faster than you can get the money out without breaching the brackets on your taxes. So you're going to have to breach the tax. You got to breach through it anyway.
1: Okay.
0: To get there. You're not going to get there mathematically.
1: I didn't know if it was better to do a little bit each year or just do it all in once.
0: Everything you don't do is growing taxable.
1: Yeah.
2: So to Dave's point, if you do it little by little each year, a big portion of that money is going to be growing.
0: You're
2: going to
0: end up spending more than $300,000 in taxes.
1: In the long run. Okay.
0: Yeah, I made the number up $300,000, but it's pretty close.
1: I mean, it's not a problem. It's, what do they call that, a Park Avenue problem?
0: Exactly. That's exactly. You've been doing some good reading.
1: Well, now that I've had more time this year of not working to research all the investments and I have them earning 15.8%, and I have tried to look into the tax harvesting, and I only have the only one thing I have a loss on is $11,000.
0: Okay. Well, we're going to pull that, and then we're going to pull our, and then work your way up through the least performing portions of the portfolio of the brokerage account, the most horrible ones, which has also good news because you're getting rid of the underperformers. We're cutting off the bad wood.
1: Right.
0: While we're getting rid of the tax problem over on the other thing. So, I'm getting out of there. I'm 66, and I started moving everything to Roth years ago and paying it as fast as I could pay it. Every time I got anything in Roth, every time I got anything in traditional, I moved it immediately. I've got everything under the Roth umbrella now, and I hadn't even thought about the RMDs or the stupid Biden Secure Act and what it's going to do to my heirs, where they screwed us again. But welcome to the Democrats.
1: I think for my RMDs, it's 75, not 73.
0: It may be.
1: I thought I had even more time.
0: You do, but you're still going to get hammered.
1: It doesn't.
0: Because the thing's growing and growing and growing. So it's hard to get your head around, but it's pay me now or pay me a lot more later. That's the way that comes down on the taxes on these situations. I've looked at them 20 times, and I've surprised myself. I really hate paying taxes so bad. I was going to try to get people to roll it out slow, slow, slow. But when you look at with $1.2 million, she can't get enough out. Yeah. It's
2: if
0: growing
2: most of that
0: faster
2: is growth,
0: than she can move it.
2: Yeah. You can crunch
0: You'll
2: the numbers.
0: You'll never get there.
2: You can see both differences by crunching the numbers with your CPA and financial advisor, but you'll find it's probably just worth it to not lose sleep over it, knock it out this year.
0: And get the dead wood out of your brokerage account. That's just awesomeness. You have done so good. I'm so proud of you, millionaire girl.

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4: Making an unusual campaign trip with the midterm elections looming. He's heading to Alaska to support Republican Senator Dan Sullivan, holding a rally today in Wasilla. Trump's promoting Sullivan, who faces Democrat Mary Peltola and another candidate also named Dan Sullivan. Trump plans to hold rallies in Arizona and Montana Wednesday. Voters in more than 20 states this year will have new laws for registering to vote and casting ballots. Nearly 40 laws are taking effect for the first time in this year's midterms, mostly in Republican-controlled states. Many of them mirror changes President Trump tried to implement at the national level, including voter ID rules or requirements for people to show documents proving U.S. citizenship when registering to vote. Trillionaire Elon Musk has quietly become the biggest known spender in this year's midterm elections, doling out more than $276 million since July to try to save Republican majorities in the House and Senate,
5: including $158 million given to the Senate Leadership Fund. It's one of the largest known political donations in American history. Republicans have a substantial financial advantage over Democrats going into the midterms. I'm Lisa Dwyer.
4: Houthi rebels have encircled the city of Taiz, Yemen, causing fear among its more than 1 million residents. The rebels completed their siege October 4th, cutting off supplies from government-held areas. Emergency help for Christa Pike was delayed by confusion among first responders and Tennessee prison officials following her failed execution last month. That's according to 911 dispatch recordings reviewed by the Associated Press. From America's News Network, USA Radio News.
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4: Jury selection set to begin today in the trial, which could see the white supremacist who killed 10 people in a 2022 Buffalo supermarket get the death penalty. The attacks believed to be the deadliest shooting targeting black people in modern history. Peyton Gendron's facing over 24 federal hate crime charges and more than a dozen firearms charges. He's already spending life in prison on state murder charges.
7: Actress Selma Blair was arrested after she was accused of injuring two flight attendants on a trip from Los Angeles to New York. She's also charged with two counts of assault for allegedly kicking a police officer and a nurse after the flight. She's pleaded not guilty to those two charges and faces more for the events of the flight. Former CDC Director Dr. Robert Redfield questions Russia's handling of a researcher's mysterious death amid concerns about a possible pneumonic plague case.
8: Russian officials say tests for dangerous pathogens were negative, and the World Health Organization reports no evidence of ongoing transmission. Redfield spoke with News Nation.
9: I'm not concerned about the risk in the U.S. I mean, CDC has said that they think the risk is really low. They are screening passengers coming back from Siberia as a note of caution.
8: Redfield says the lack of transparency is concerning, but he does not believe the reported case poses a significant threat to Americans. Anthony Lucero, USA Radio News.
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13: 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Generally sunny for your Tuesday with a near record high of 94. A little windy, but light and variable. Mostly clear skies tonight with a low of 67. And tomorrow, sunny with a high of 95. That's your weather from News Talk 1490 and 107.7 FM.
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0: 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Thanks for making us part of your morning routine. Alongside David Day, I'm Richard Cross. David, good morning to you.
1: Good morning, Richard. How are things up in the Oxford area?
0: Good, I think. Reasonable start at 6:07 in the morning. Mm-hmm. Coolish outside, but not chilly.
1: Yeah, definitely not fall weather that I'm hoping for.
0: No, but I've got good news for you.
1: Uh-oh.
0: Today in North Mississippi, Tupelo, clear early, then sunny, around 58 this morning, maybe closer to 60, going to climb to 93 this afternoon, basically a carbon copy of yesterday. It'll be clear tonight in Tupelo. In central Mississippi, Jackson, where you sit right now, David, mostly sunny, 61 this morning, 94 this afternoon. South Mississippi and the Gulf Coast actually get the best temperatures of the day. 61 this morning, 87 this afternoon. Going to be clear to mostly clear tonight as well. Be a great day to be on the golf course in Hattiesburg or Gulfport or some of those other spots. But fall relief is on the way. How about this? Tupelo, Friday high of an 80 with an overnight low of 47.
1: Yeah, that sounds more like it.
0: Saturday, 71 with an overnight low of 47. Sunday, the high 73, overnight 54. That's in the northern part of the state. Central part of the state, how about 87, 53 on Friday, 76, 51 on Saturday, 80, and 59 on Sunday. Hattiesburg, how about 75 for your high on Saturday? Upper 70s on the coast, upper 50s for the lows. Oh, that's nice. That's coming up this weekend. Just a couple more days.
1: Are you going to be able to enjoy the fall weather this weekend, or do you have to travel?
0: I will be in College Station, Texas this weekend. Quick trip. I'm flying out early Friday morning, and good Lord willing, the creek don't rise, I will be back in Memphis by about 9:30 on Saturday night.
1: Oh, yeah, that's a quick one, yeah.
0: Yeah.
1: You'll be back enough time to get a little bit of the weather.
0: Noon Central Time kick for that. Although it looks like it's going to be nice in Texas as well. Look, mid-70s in Texas on Saturday. All right, we got a great list of birthdays today. Let's do it. Arguably, the greatest receiver of all time in the National Football League, Jerry Rice. He grew up in Crawford, Mississippi, started at Mississippi Valley State before becoming a first-round pick of the San Francisco 49ers in 1985. Three Super Bowls, 1,549 catches, nearly 23,000 receiving yards, and 197 receiving touchdowns. Pro Football Hall of Famer, inducted back in 2010. The great Jerry Rice.
1: Don't forget Dancing with the Stars, Season 2, finished in second place, lost to Drew Lachey.
0: Who is Drew Lachey?
1: Drew Lachey.
0: Yep, exactly.
1: Yeah.
0: You know who Jerry Rice is.
1: Drew Lachey from the brother of one of the kids from 98 Degrees, or one of the kids from 98 Degrees, that boy band in the early 2000s.
0: Wait, was the brother Nick Lachey?
1: Nick Lachey's brother. That's him, yeah. Drew Lachey may have been in the same group. I'm not sure.
0: Hmm. So you're famous for being somebody's brother.
1: Hey,
0: got it.
1: You ride that train wherever you can catch it.
0: Here's a famous guy. 85 years old today, born in 1941. Paul Simon.
2: The Mississippi.
1: Well, that's audio's not cooperating. Sorry about that.
0: Oh, no. That was the one I hoped you had gone to also. Paul Simon, one of America's most celebrated songwriters. First with Simon and Garfunkel, and then as a solo artist, catalog including The Sound of Silence, Bridge Over Troubled Water, 50 Ways to Leave Your Lover, You Can Call Me Al, and then, as you just heard, the 1986 album title song, Graceland, that became a landmark. Rock and Roll Hall of Famer twice. Part of the duo, Simon and Garfunkel, and then again as a solo performer, Paul Simon. Hmm. Man, some of the remakes of The Sound of Silence are spectacular. And I've heard interviews where Paul Simon is like, yeah, what Disturbed did with that song is really special. I mean, I think you can recognize, man, we wrote a great song. It was a hit. And this person that redid it, they did it better than I did. And I am thankful for the mailbox money. Sammy Hagar was born in 79, or he is 79. He was born in 1947. The Red Rocker built his reputation with Montrose and a solo career that included I Can't Drive 55. He succeeded David Lee Roth as Van Halen's lead singer, helping give the band a new era of hits, including Why Can't This Be Love and Right Now. Jerry Jones, or Jarrah Jones, 84, the businessman best known for buying the Dallas Cowboys in 1989. Ownership era produced three Super Bowl championships during the 90s. It has been a while, though. Certainly helped turn the Cowboys into one of the most recognizable brands in all of sports. He played college football at the University of Arkansas. Announced yesterday, Jared did, a $10 million gift to the Clinton Foundation, did so in a joint speaking engagement with Bill Clinton at the Little Rock Touchdown Club. Marie Osmond was born in 1959. Singer, television personality, familiar face to multiple generations, broke through as a teenager with Paper Roses, and then became a television star alongside her brother on Donnie and Marie. Unlike her brother, she was never a member of the Osmonds, in name alone. How about the British comedian and actor behind Borat, Ali G, and Bruno, Sacha Baron Cohen?
2: Wow, wow, he's very nice.
0: He's 55. That's enough. Robert Lamb's 82, born in 1944. Do you recognize that name? Founding member, keyboardist, singer, and major songwriter for Chicago. Saturday in the Park, 25 or 6 to 4 beginnings. Does anybody really know what time it is? Birthday. Happy birthday, Robert Lamb. A lot of good music birthdays today. Kate Walsh. She played the role of Dr. Addison Montgomery on Grey's Anatomy and then got her own spinoff. Her character was so popular that she got her own show called Private Practice.
1: Are you a Grey's Anatomy guy? Let me rephrase that. Did your wife make you watch Grey's Anatomy?
0: So, to tell you how long Grey's Anatomy has been around, we celebrated our 20th wedding anniversary this summer. The first year that we were married, we watched a ton of Grey's Anatomy. Not bad. I liked it. So Addison Montgomery was the ex-wife, right?
1: Don't get me to lying, man. I have no idea.
0: Yeah, it was quite the complicated love triangle for Patrick Dempsey, who played, Meredith Grey was the lead character. She stuck with it all the way through. She has ridden this thing through. Margaret Thatcher, born in 1925. She passed away in 2013. A lot of birthdays today. And somebody that tells us that they turned 55 yesterday, well, happy birthday to you, our nameless friend. Mornings of Richard Cross, Super Talk, Mississippi. We're back after this.

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6: 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Generally sunny for your Tuesday with a near record high of 94. A little windy but light and variable. Mostly clear skies tonight with a low of 67. And tomorrow sunny with a high of 95. That's your weather from News Talk 1490 and 107.7 FM.
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7: Straight from the source, Richard Cross is back. Mornings with Richard Cross on Super Talk, Mississippi.

0: Glad to be with you this morning. Mornings with Richard Cross on Super Talk Mississippi alongside David Day. I'm Richard. Thanks for joining us. Hit us up on the C Spire text line if you would like to. Somebody on the coast said it's foggy this morning in Harrison County. Be careful out there. Appreciate the update. Thanks for checking in. Happy birthday to the United States Navy. The Continental Congress authorized two armed vessels to intercept ships supplying British forces during the American Revolution. The action recognizes the birth of the Navy, 251 years old today. Farewell to Congressport. It was today in 1792 when construction formally began on the president's residence in Washington. George Washington selected the site, oversaw the project, but never lived in the building. John Adams became the first presidential resident of the White House in 1800. It was on this day that the cornerstone was laid. In 1943, Italy declared war on Germany after Mussolini's removal and an armistice with the Allies. Italy's royal government declared war on its former Axis partner. In 1960, Bill Mazeroski hit a ninth-inning home run at Forbes Field to give Pittsburgh a 10-9 victory over the New York Yankees in Game 7. It remains the only walk-off home run in a World Series Game 7. How about that? Bill Mazeroski, quite the place in American baseball history. The ABA played its first game ever with the Oakland Oaks, defeating the Anaheim Amigos 134-129. That was in 1967. 4 years later, in 1971, the World Series moved from afternoon to night. Pittsburgh Pirates hosted the Baltimore Orioles in the first nighttime World Series game at Three Rivers Stadium. Happened exactly 11 years after Mazeroski's championship-winning home run. Man, this one's interesting. Charlie Rich, in 1975, on stage at the CMA Awards as a presenter, while announcing John Denver as Entertainer of the Year, Rich pulled out a cigarette lighter, and he set the envelope on fire. Now, Denver was not actually there in person. He was appearing remotely instead. I was curious about this. I had not heard this story. It's like, what's the deal? Well, apparently Charlie Rich and others within the country music world back in 1975, who, what would they think now, were resentful of the pop influence that was making its way into country music. And they believed that John Denver was in that category. And apparently Charlie Rich thought that the genre of country music's highest honor, CMA Entertainer of the Year, didn't deserve to go to a crossover country guy. On top of that, he had had one too many gin and tonics, apparently, on top of some prescription pain medication. His son, Charlie Rich Jr., later stated that dear old dad was not trying to start a political war, but rather made a severely misguided attempt at a joke while impaired.
1: So you're saying alcohol and possibly prescription or non-prescription medication were involved in this decision?
0: Sometimes alters your ability to make wise choices. The stunt damaged Rich's standing in Nashville and led to a de facto blacklist from future CMA ceremonies.
1: I wonder what Mr. Rich would think about today's country music.
0: I don't think he would like it. Back in our day.
1: But if you had a time machine and you went back to the days of Jimmy Rogers and let him hear Charlie Rich music, what would Jimmy Rogers say about it? That's not country.
0: Yeah.
1: Where's the yodeling?
0: Well, and how about the idea that John Denver's not very country?
1: Well, that's true, too. Yeah.
0: Captain Kirk went to space for real 5 years ago today. William Shatner, who played Captain James T. Kirk on Star Trek, flew aboard Blue Origin's New Shepard spacecraft at 90. He became the oldest person to reach space. That was 5 years ago today. would Charlie Rich have done that if he had known Shaboozy was on the way? The bar song. The bar song. All right, news headlines for you this morning, mostly from Mississippi. A pair of 15-year-olds have been arrested in connection with the death of a 16-year-old in Ridgeland. Ridgeland Police Chief Brian Myers confirmed that Curtis Tucker and Daniel Banks Jr. are charged with culpable negligence manslaughter. This stems from an October 9th shooting that occurred in the parking lot of Aspen Apartments on Old Canton Road. Police initially responded to the nearby Smile Straight Orthodontics in reference to the gunfire, but determined the shooting actually took place at the apartment complex. According to investigators, Elijah Miner was shot in the back and later died from his injuries, despite emergency personnel trying to save his life. The two suspects are being charged as adults.

0: AI powered or SI powered. Isn't that it now? It's now super intelligence, according to the president. AI-powered self-driving laboratories are key to getting life-saving medications into patients' hands faster, said Mo Manaruzaman, chair and professor of pharmaceutics and drug delivery at the university. Chronic conditions and diseases like diabetes and cancer claim millions of lives each year. We want to treat these diseases, but the reality is it takes about 8.5 years for medicine to go from concept to market. For a state like Mississippi, where the burden of chronic disease is among the highest in the nation, that's unacceptable. He goes on to say, the question we have to ask ourselves is, what if there was a way to drastically shorten the process so we could bring medication to patients faster and potentially save their lives? We believe the answer lies in the self-driving lab. It will combine artificial intelligence with robotics and automated lab equipment to run experiments and explore potential drugs and manufacturing processes faster than traditional manually conducted experiments. A lot of the stuff's already in place, including 3D printers and advanced robotic biofabrication kits that can print multiple medications on one pill, or medications that can time release to the patient's needs. I love this quote from Manaruzaman. He says, the goal is not to erase the human researcher, but to allow the researcher to focus on high-level problems while the machines do the routine work. Very cool.
1: Yeah, you know, a lot of people, there's a little bit of a growing anti-AI sentiment right now. And I heard somebody say, you'll be against AI until an AI doctor saves your kid's life. You know, able to do a like Dr. House-style diagnosis on your kid.
0: And then some will still be against it.
1: Oh, of course, yeah.
0: The Mississippi Development Authority, MDA, announced yesterday that Aloe, a fashion and lifestyle brand, is locating a new national fulfillment and distribution center in DeSoto County in South Haven. By the way, I am curious how many people will see or read this story and be like, what is ALO?
1: Great band from the 70s.
0: Aloe is pleased to expand our operations in Mississippi with a state-of-the-art fulfillment and distribution center that will help us serve customers across the country with seamless delivery. We're proud to create more than 400 new jobs upon opening and many more to come during the holiday season. We look forward to becoming part of the community. That's a quote from Norm Hollinger, co-president of Aloe. The corporate investment, nearly $176 million. They are moving into an existing building in DeSoto County that will occupy up to 1.2 million square feet with the option to add processing at the facility in the future. Aloe moving quickly. Operations maybe even already underway with plans to fill new jobs by 2027. Governor Tate Reeves said one of the best things that Mississippi does exceptionally well is logistics. Mornings with Richard Cross, presented by Community Bank. Glad to be with you. We're back right after this.

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1: 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I'm Randy Reynolds. The Warren County Sheriff's Department and other law enforcement agencies are looking for 51-year-old James Michael Hart, who is suspected of shooting his girlfriend in both legs with a small caliber.

0: rifle Sunday night after an argument. The sheriff's department obtained a warrant based on evidence of aggravated assault with a deadly weapon, but Hart, who was last seen on Long Lake Road, was still at large at last word. If you know James Michael Hart's whereabouts, please call the Warren County Sheriff's Department. The city of Vicksburg is partnering with Voice of Calvary Ministries to seek a federal housing grant for home repairs in Vicksburg. The city and the Voice of Calvary could receive up to $600,000. If the grant is awarded, officials will assess home repair applicants based on need and then choose some people's homes for improvements. For information or to get on the list, call Sandra Thompson at Voice of Calvary Ministries. 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
3: This is Did You Know Mississippi, and I'm Emily Tillman. Did you know that Yazoo City is home to a witch and one of Mississippi's most intriguing legends? On May 25, 1884, the Yazoo City police, while investigating the disappearance of several fishermen, were led to a cabin in the swamp just outside of town. After finding several bones, the woman who lived there fled into the swamp. She fell victim to a patch of quicksand and drowned. But before her head sank into the swamp, she vowed she would return in 20 years to burn the entire town to the ground. It was speculated that she was luring the fishermen to her corner of the swamp where she would torture and kill them. So they put chains around her grave to keep her there. This part of the legend is actually a true story. On May 25, 1904, the town of Yazoo City did indeed burn to the ground. According to a news report out of Jackson, every business of importance and 200 private residences were lost that day. The city was putting in a new water system, and the old system, which had wooden mains, was inadequate to meet the demand. In legend, people recounted the unseasonably high winds that day, even though they were not in the forecast. Don't believe in witches? Understandable. But why were the chains broken on her grave the day before the fire? And that's been Did You Know Mississippi? I'm Emily Tillman.
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3: 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Generally sunny for your Tuesday with a near record high of 94. A little windy, but light and variable. Mostly clear skies tonight with a low of 67. And tomorrow sunny with a high of 95. That's your weather from News Talk 1490 and 107.7 FM.
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6: Glad to be with you. Mornings with Richard Cross. Thanks for joining us. You can be part of the conversation on the C Spire text line, 601-879-4395. 601-879-4395. We got some tickets to give away for you coming up a little bit later this morning. Football Friday nights on the square in Oxford keep rolling at the Lyric. The Molly Ringwalds bring the 80s party on Friday with doors opening at 7:30. 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So we'll give you a chance to win a pair of tickets for that. Get a message on the C Spire text line talking about that aloe distribution center headline coming to Mississippi, to DeSoto County, said aloe taking a big chunk of Lulu's market share. Yet the athleisure lifestyle yoga brands, it's funny you say that because it was Lululemon that got the ball rolling and took a pretty significant chunk of Nike's market share in that particular space. And Lulu just was everywhere. And that's when you had a couple of other brands that popped up, including Aloe and Vuori. But I mean, it is crazy how much these companies have grown. And it's not cheap stuff at all, but good quality and comfortable, and lots and lots and lots and lots of people wear them. One more news headline for you. After inclement weather forced its move from its original October weekend, Eurofest has announced a new set of dates. I didn't even think about this, David. What a bummer. So much work going into Eurofest. There were over 1,600 vehicles that were scheduled to be in Ridgeland at the Renaissance.
7: Oh, yeah.
6: And they had to postpone that.
7: A lot of logistics, moving those cars across country, getting them in place, yeah.
6: Yeah. Renaissance Eurofest was originally scheduled October 2nd, 3rd, 4th, with events in both Ridgeland and Jackson. The European Car and Motorcycle Show now scheduled for April 16th and 17th. What we do not know is if that means 2027 will be a double dip, because next fall for 2027 scheduled to be the 20th annual Renaissance Eurofest. So I don't know. We will wait and see. If what do we want to do? We want to jump into our sports headlines right now. 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A wild Monday night football game last night. Needed overtime for the LA Rams and the Buffalo Bills. And it was Buffalo that got the win. 37-34. Pretty incredible game. Josh Allen did not have his best night. 210 yards through the air. Just one touchdown. He was picked off one time. Meanwhile, Matthew Stafford for the Rams, he was 40 of 54 with three touchdown passes. Josh Allen did have a rushing touchdown, and he led the Bills in rushing with 121 yards on the ground. So Buffalo got it done. They scored, let's see, This was the fourth quarter. Rams scored a touchdown to go up 20-19. Buffalo answered with a touchdown and a two-point conversion to make it 27-20. Devontae Adams caught a pass from Matt Stafford to make it 27-27. James Cook scored from 5 yards out to put Buffalo ahead 34-27. And then with 5 seconds left, the Rams answered with a Kyren Williams touchdown run to make it 34-34. They went all the way to the final 2 minutes of overtime when Tyler Bass kicked a 45-yard field goal to win it for the Bills, 37-34. That is pretty good stuff. Also good stuff, Major League Baseball. Playoffs began yesterday in Tampa Bay, and the Cleveland Guardians, who rallied from 2 games down in the division series to come back and eliminate the White Sox and advance to the ALCS, they kept the momentum going. Guardians winning 7-3. I'm not trying to be insensitive. Gosh, I still think the Cleveland Indians, instead of that comic book logo Guardians they've got. But whatever. 7-3, Guardians take game one over the Rays in the best of seven series. Quite the home field advantage for the Milwaukee Brewers in the NLCS. They took a 2-0 lead over the Dodgers yesterday. 7-4, the final score. 7 runs, 12 hits for the Brewers held the Dodgers to just 3 hits in the ballgame. Guardians Rays game 2 tonight, and then Brewers Dodgers gets going again tomorrow night. One of the conference mates of Southern Miss is bidding adieu to the Sun Belt. James Madison has accepted membership into the American Conference. They will become a full league member no later than July 1st of 2028. James Madison's Board of Visitors unanimously voted on Monday to authorize the university to notify the Sun Belt Conference that they were saying adios. The Dukes have competed in the Sun Belt in football, men's and women's basketball, baseball, and other sports since transitioning from the FCS to FBS in 2022. They became a full FBS member following 2 years of reclassification. JMU is going to pay a $23 million fee to enter the American. In addition, a $5 million exit fee from the Sun Belt. And reportedly, supporters are paying the exit fee, and new corporate partners are paying the entrance fee. Plus, they'll get a full share of the American Conference TV revenue when they join. Kurt Cignetti famously led JMU to a 19-4 record in his 2 seasons as a head coach. That was in 22 and 23, and then he left for Indiana, and we know what has happened there. He was followed by Bob Chesney. Bob Chesney led JMU to the playoffs last year. They went 12-2, and he's now the head coach at UCLA. But the Dukes just keep on winning. JMU 6-0 this year, and former Florida coach Billy Napier's first season in Harrisburg. It's been a good program for a long, long time. And how about this? Josh Hubbard, who has rewritten the basketball history books at Mississippi State, has received first-team All-SEC honors. SEC Basketball Media Day happening this week in Birmingham, and Josh Hubbard has earned the respect of the media. Last year, he averaged 22 points, 3.5 assists, 2.5 rebounds per game. He joins Quindary Weatherspoon as the only Mississippi State player to collect 3 preseason All-SEC selections during his career. Josh Hubbard and Eric Dampier are the only Bulldogs to be named to an All-SEC team in their freshman, sophomore, and junior seasons. The statistics for Josh Hubbard are just mind-boggling. And it's like number one in this category, number one in this category. State's first player to ever have 700 points and 100 assists in a season. one of two SEC players and one of 12 in all of college basketball with 640 points and 100 assists multiple times. That's during the entire last 25 years. He goes into this year with 1,947 career points. That's fourth on Mississippi State's all-time list and fourth among SEC players after their junior season. He currently sits as the 34th most prolific scorer in SEC basketball history. Josh Hubbard, been fun to watch. Bulldog fans would love to see Mississippi State make a postseason run in Hubbard's senior season in Starkville. Mornings with Richard Cross. That's your sports update brought to you by Pearl River Resort. 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We're back with you right after this.

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5: What makes a Lincoln a Lincoln? This is Jeff Gilbert with the Cork Chronicles. Ford historian Ted Ryan says there's a Lincoln style that's reflected in both current and classic Lincoln product.
6: They have as many design classics from the Lincoln family as Ford does in the Ford family. The famous K cars that were done with the beautiful coach bodies. And then the Zephyr 1 and the Zephyr 2.
5: The Continental was a classic with what Lincoln called coach doors and everybody else called suicide doors, even up to the Navigator, which was among the first luxury SUVs. It's a Lincoln design language that continues today.
6: So the DNA of the Lincoln brand is Edsel Ford and the design ethos of low, long, and rakish, and the vehicles that should stand on their own from a design viewpoint.
5: Ryan says too few people understand Edsel Ford's contributions to the Lincoln brand and oversight that he would like to correct. With the Car Chronicles, I'm Jeff Gilbert.
7: 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Generally sunny for your Tuesday with a near record high of 94. A little windy but light and variable. Mostly clear skies tonight with a low of 67. And tomorrow sunny with a high of 95. That's your weather from News Talk 1490 and 107.7 FM.
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0: Lottery update this morning with you. Mornings with Richard Cross, presented by Community Bank. Thanks for being with us alongside David Day. I'm Richard. Powerballed last night. No jackpot winner, meaning tomorrow night it is up to $562 million. The estimated cash value, $230,400,000. Last night's numbers in the Powerball were 22, 28, 38, 51, 69. Powerball was 9. The Power Play multiplier was 3. I think we told you about this yesterday. Mega Millions, no jackpot winner, but a ticket purchased at Circle K in Gulfport matched 4 out of 5 white balls and the Mega Ball to win $30,000. The estimated jackpot for Mega Millions tonight up to $385 million. Estimated cash value on that drawing, $154,800,000. 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There was a Grand Stacks winner in New Albany. A player won $200,000 on a BeQuick Texaco. Bought it at BeQuick Texaco in New Albany. That was on a $10 Grand Stacks scratch-off. 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
1: That'll be a nice weekend.
0: Yeah, well, I mean, you might turn it into more than that.
1: Maybe 2 weekends, yeah.
0: 2 big weekends.
1: Oh, for sure, man.
0: 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The slate of games this week, when you look ahead to college football, is pretty darn good. Take a look at the top 25 schedule. Ohio State and Indiana, that is number 4 versus number 5 from Bloomington at 11 a.m. on Fox. The SEC has its 5 best games sandwiched in the middle of the day. 2 of them at 11 o'clock and 3 of them at 2:30. Mississippi State LSU top 25 matchup. Who, by the way, would have predicted back in August that Mississippi State would be the higher ranked team when they traveled to Baton Rouge on the 17th of October. It's number 16 Mississippi State coming off an open date at number 22 LSU coming off a heartbreaking overtime loss on the road to the Kentucky Wildcats. Virginia's at SMU. SMU ranked 24th. Number 25 Northwestern's at Michigan State. Auburn is at number 1 Georgia in what they call the Deep South's oldest rivalry. Georgia coming off that big win on the road against Alabama. The Crimson Tide, ranked 6th in the country, traveled to Knoxville to take on the Tennessee Volunteers. Both of those teams are 5-1. Tennessee is ranked 14th. In Oxford, it's number 9 Ole Miss off to a 4-1 start, hosting number 13 and red-hot Missouri off to a 5-1 start. Ole Miss coming off the win at Vanderbilt. Blowout variety, Missouri coming off a convincing home win against Texas A&M. Also at 2:30, Arizona State's at number 10 Texas Tech. Florida State visits number 3 Miami at 6 on ESPN. That game has lost a little bit of its historical luster. Florida State's 3-3 and playing better, well, they were until they got whipped in the second half last week. Miami is 5-0. And one of the best teams in the country, played in the national championship game a year ago. At 6:30 on ABC from Provo, Utah, number 2 Notre Dame, 6-0 on the year, against number 8 BYU, 5-0 on the year. You may learn something about those two teams in that ball game. BYU is without its best running back for about a month. Wisconsin is at number 12 UCLA. The Bruins are 5-0. Kentucky, fresh off that win at home against LSU, hits the road to take on Oklahoma, who won in the Red River rivalry game last week against Texas. Kentucky's 5-1. Number 18, Oklahoma State, takes their passing show on the road back to the state of their head coach, Eric Morris. He coached at North Texas the last few years. They're in Houston taking on 5-1 Houston. Number 11, Utah is at Colorado. Number 21, Wake Forest is at the Cal Bears. That's a late night kickoff on ESPN2. All right, we will get into the news. Going to dive in with you when we come back to start things off in the 7 o'clock hour. At 7:20 this morning, we will visit with the new executive director of the Mississippi Development Authority, P.J. Waldrop. We'll talk with him about that ALO announcement, as well as his plans for the MDA moving forward. Elon Musk has quietly moved back into political spending. I think he can afford it. He is now a trillionaire. In the 8 o'clock hour, we're going to dive into a conversation about Social Security. There was a story that grabbed my attention yesterday. We'll give you the story, and then we'll do a little math. And you're going to be angry at the government. Ron Eller, candidate for Congress, running against Benny Thompson in Mississippi's 2nd District, will join us at 8:37. All of that coming up with you. It's Mornings with Richard Cross on Super Talk Mississippi. Thanks for being with us.
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3: USA Radio News. I'm John Summers. Minnesota Congresswoman Ilhan Omar says she will not be silenced and calls a search of her Washington home part of President Donald Trump's intimidation campaign. House Democratic leaders condemn the search as an abuse of power by the Republican administration. Here's what President Trump says about the situation.
4: I've always doubted to be totally crooked personally, but that has nothing to do with me. Just a complainer. I think she's a terrible person, but that's really up to the DOJ. I have nothing to do with it.
3: Saudi forces responded to a drone and missile attack from Yemen, according to state-run media Monday. The Iran-backed Houthi rebels claim airstrikes in Sana'a and in the country's north, killing 10 people and wounding 19 others. Saudi Arabia has launched an investigation into an air defense failure after Houthi missiles earlier struck King Khalid Airport.
5: As Houthi missiles and drones flew over 621 miles to reach Riyadh, Saudi Arabia's air defenses then failed to intercept the barrage of missiles and drones fired by Iran-backed Houthi rebels, including an attack on Riyadh Airport that killed at least 13 people and wounded over 300. Officials say the Houthis first used drones to pave the way for missiles to reach the airport. The Saudis are also seeking more direct U.S. involvement in their fight against the Houthis. I'm Lisa Dwyer.
3: Bulgarian Prime Minister Rumen Radev says drones struck two ships in the Black Sea, sinking one and prompting emergency rescue operations. He said early this morning one crew member from the sunken vessel was rescued, but didn't give details on the others aboard. Rescuers evacuated all 15 crew members from the other ship. He called the attacks absolutely unacceptable and sought NATO and European Union assistance. From America's News Network, USA Radio News.
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3: The National Weather Service issued more flood watches, and it warned of more showers and isolated thunderstorms in the southwest after the remnants of Tropical Storm Rachel caused severe flooding in Nevada over the weekend.
7: In Las Vegas, because our soil is so dry and because it's not very porous, when it rains, it flows. So we just concluded our monsoon season here at the end of September.
3: That's National Weather Service meteorologist Jen Solot. French police detained a 14-year-old suspected of shooting his middle school principal and a teacher. The incident happened Monday at a middle school near Marseille. Authorities say the boy used a hunting gun hidden in a guitar case. Two American-born economists have won the Nobel Memorial Prize in Economics for their work on models that help manage economic shocks. Here's Ellen Moon, Secretary General of the Academy.
8: The Royal Swedish Academy of Sciences has decided to award the 2026 Sveriges Riksbank Prize in Economic Sciences to Robert E. Hall and Michael Woodford.
3: British Prime Minister Andy Burnham says a security incident at a U.S.-run military airbase in England was almost certainly directed by Iran's Revolutionary Guard. Burnham previously indicated Iran was linked to the apparent plan to attack RAF Fairford last month. Seven men were arrested and released on bail as counterterror police investigate. I'm John Summers, USA Radio News.
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10: 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Generally sunny for your Tuesday with a near record high of 94. A little windy, but light and variable. Mostly clear skies tonight with a low of 67. And tomorrow sunny with a high of 95. That's your weather from News Talk 1490 and 107.7 FM.
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1: Tuesday morning, October 13th. 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Couple of national stories that are grabbing headlines and certainly taking up a lot of attention as we are 3 weeks away from the midterm elections. Yesterday morning, federal agents searched Democrat Representative Ilhan Omar's Washington, D.C. home. She has been a frequent target of President Donald Trump and his criticism, especially related to her reelection. So Trump has not been shy about using federal law enforcement to target some of his perceived enemies. Ilhan Omar, who is a far-left progressive, has been a longtime target of Trump and Republicans in general. The agents who searched Omar's home were with Homeland Security Investigators, or HSI, indicating that the investigation regards immigration-related issues. The Department of Justice didn't have much to say yesterday. They gave few details about the case other than saying that it was a criminal investigation. On X yesterday, Ilhan Omar called the search an attempt to target political enemies and weaponize federal law enforcement. The interesting thing, or at least one of the interesting things about this, is that this investigation or an investigation into Ilhan Omar, her immigration status, her parents' immigration status, has been under investigation for a long time, even going back to the Biden Justice Department. So, while yes, this happens 3 weeks from midterms under Donald Trump's time as president, this doesn't solely lay at the feet of the Trump. Is it political retribution? We know that Trump has gone after FBI Director James Comey. We know that he has gone after the Democrat Attorney General from New York, Letitia James. We also know that those two people hated Donald Trump and did everything they could to make his life miserable in both his time while in office and his time out of office. One of the things that I found interesting in some of the coverage is that Justice Department protocol has long been to avoid legal action against politicians in the final weeks before their election. The AP wrote that the Trump administration's violation of that added to Democratic criticism that this is simply political payback. I guess the rationale from the Justice Department, if that is general protocol, is that you don't want the DOJ to be overtly affecting the outcome of elections. And I guess that makes sense. But if you're going through an investigation and you get to a point where it is clear that it's time for a search or it's time for an arrest, why should you not make that arrest because a candidate is 3 weeks from being on the ballot? Hakeem Jeffries chimed in. Boy, we always look forward to his pearls of wisdom. For years, Donald Trump and far-right extremists have relentlessly targeted Congresswoman Omar with vile personal attacks and baseless accusations. Now, less than 30 days into the midterm election, his violent mass deportation machine has descended upon the home of a duly elected member of Congress and her family. Trump did not exactly tamp out the fire when he said yesterday in a rally in Ohio, "I've always found her to be very crooked, personally." J.D. Vance has suggested before that Omar committed immigration fraud. Mark Wayne Mullen, who is now the head of Homeland Security, last month cited an ongoing investigation that he suggested was examining potential fraud on her family's immigration paperwork. He said at the time, something's going to happen. Ilhan Omar has been a United States citizen since 2000. She was 17 years old at the time, 5 years after she arrived with her family after obtaining asylum in the United States. So that means 1995 is when she came to the United States. That would have been during the Clinton administration. So you have that going on, and then you also have you seen the video of the Houthi attack on the airport in Riyadh? A barrage of missiles and drones attacking the airport in Saudi Arabia, killing at least 13 people, wounding over 300. And the Saudis now want the U.S. to become more directly involved in their fight against the Houthis. So far, the United States has provided intelligence sharing, target identification, and planning for a Saudi-led offensive, but has held off on carrying out strikes directly against the Houthis. President Trump said yesterday that he had spoken with the Saudi Crown Prince, Mohammed bin Salman, MBS, but didn't offer any details about the call. When asked if the United States would defend Saudi Arabia after the Houthi attacks, Trump said yesterday, "You'll find out soon." I can't think of a whole lot that would be scarier than being in an airport, a crowded airport, waiting on a flight to depart, or just arriving from a flight that has landed when the building is rocked by missile fire and an explosion inside.
2: My, can you imagine?
1: And generally speaking, people are a little on edge when they are traveling. Mm-hmm. A lot of people travel with a fair amount of anxiety, and then you're just walking along doing your thing, maybe anxious already, and then boom, 13 people killed, hundreds injured. There is reporting that this is not entirely unexpected, that the Iranians have talked about an October surprise, that they have an interest in trying to upset the election cycle with midterms just 3 weeks away. We know that Iran's resources are severely limited. They have no military to speak of at this point, but they do still have these proxies, these surrogates, and the Houthis, who are anchored in Iraq and Saudi Arabia. And instead of trying to attack the United States military directly, they are going after an ally to put the United States in a position where it has to make a decision. What do we do going forward? Do we support an ally? Do we launch another arm of this war in Iran just 3 weeks before our midterms? Not a fun spot to be in for the military leaders and the president here at home. Back with you right after this. It's Mornings with Richard Cross on Super Talk Mississippi, presented by Community Bank.
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4: 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Generally sunny for your Tuesday with a near record high of 94. A little windy, but light and variable. Mostly clear skies tonight with a low of 67. And tomorrow, sunny with a high of 95. That's your weather from News Talk 1490 and 107.7 FM.
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7: 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PJ Waldrop joins us this morning. He is the brand spanking new executive director of the Mississippi Development Authority. PJ, I appreciate your time. Good to be with you for the first time this morning.
8: Richard, thanks so much for having me on. Pleasure to be here.
7: I would think when you step into a role like this, it would be nice if there was kind of a ramp-up period and a getting-to-know-you period and get the new business cards printed and the new nameplate. With the way things are moving, though, at MDA, it doesn't seem like there's a lot of time for that right now.
8: Yeah, I have asked when that honeymoon period is supposed to start. Thus far, no one's been able to answer that. So, we press on. There's a lot of important work to do.
7: Yeah, there certainly is. And the economic development announcements have been fast and furious for really the last couple of years. Another one that comes yesterday with the announcement that Aloe, a lifestyle brand, athleisure company that has just grown dramatically, is moving its distribution center, or one of its distribution centers, to DeSoto County. Tell us a little bit more about that deal in particular.
8: Sure. So, super excited to have them. This was a company that was looking for something unique. Obviously, a distribution center that has 400 jobs is always a great project. We brought them in and started discussions several months ago, and they were able to find a location that fit exactly what they needed, and we were happy to do the deal with them.
7: 400 jobs, $176 million in investment for them. And Aloe is not a new brand, but it's a brand that has kind of exploded into this particular space of the market over the last few years. We were talking about it earlier this morning. This was a space that at one point Nike kind of held. And then you had Lululemon that came on, and then you've had brands like Aloe and Vuori that have been the next generation. Is this a company that feels like there's a continued growth trajectory for?
8: You know, one of the things that I think is not unique to Aloe, but that you see growing in the calls that we take is that there are a lot of there are a lot of companies that are looking for locations where they are telling you on the front end, but we also need some room to expand. Mm. So they're looking at not just the place that they need to be for their business purposes, but they want to make sure that they have opportunities to get bigger, which I think only speaks to their faith in Mississippi to be able to deliver and to be able to have a business environment that is going to help them grow. And this is this, like I said, this is something that we're starting to see. It's always kind of been there, but I've just taken note recently that we're seeing that that trend continue.
7: DeSoto County is pretty strategic from a distribution standpoint. You've got the Mississippi River very close. You've got the rail system that exists in Memphis. Obviously, it's a hub for FedEx. UPS has got big operations there as well. What about space to grow? I know when you fly into or out of Memphis, you see just warehouse roof on top of warehouse roof. Is there room to continue to expand with new projects, or is there open space there for companies?
8: You know, that's as you mentioned, you do see a lot of distribution around the Memphis area, certainly in DeSoto and Marshall counties. But one of the things that we have done to make sure that not just the distribution industry is taken care of, but the larger industrial growth opportunities is the Site Development Grant Program. And that is something that you really got to give the legislature a lot of credit for. We've gone to them year after year and said we need more money to make sure that sites are developed, not just around the DeSoto County, Marshall County area, but all over the state. And that is something that is sort of a main plank of how MDA does business, is working with the local communities, working with the local economic developers to say, you need to make sure that you've got new product coming online all the time. And thus far, we've invested in 85 sites over 48 counties. We're in the next couple of months, we're going to be announcing the next round. But that's over the last several years, that's resulted in $180 million spent to build new sites and new product. You know, you certainly see that certain companies want to, they are eager to be in DeSoto County, but we're starting to see it come much farther south in where they have interest. Being along some transportation corridors, just as you mentioned, gives them a lot of options. I was on a call the other day where a company was looking for something in that area, but that they were happy to look elsewhere in the state because they knew of the great logistics opportunities that they had.
7: PJ Waldrop is Executive Director of the Mississippi Development Authority. He has been in that role officially since October 1st. Bill Cork retiring from state work. PJ, we know that the central tenet of Tate Reeves' administration has been economic development and growing jobs and growing economic opportunities for Mississippians. And they've had a really successful run. You've been with MDA. You've worked with and, I guess, directly under Bill Cork. As you move into this leadership role, how do you put your stamp on it? Or is this something where it's like, hey, we're just trying to continue business as is?
8: Yeah, well, first of all, let me certainly thank the governor for having the confidence in me to continue to continue his plan for advancing economic development. Just as you mentioned, it has been a very successful last several years. The game plan that Bill Cork led and that I was a part of when he first became executive director and I came in as chief operating officer, it's going to be business as usual. This is not the dawning of a new

0: or any number of places within within MDA. It's a great team, and it's a pleasure to lead them.
1: PJ, you used the word strategy just a second ago, and it feels like kind of some sports analogies that are in there in terms of, you know, number of at-bats that people have had and success rates and all those things. I'm curious what a strategy session looks like now at MDA, whether it's your team or the governor's team involved as well. You've had so much success, but you can't just keep doing the same thing over and over. How do you continue to grow? How do you continue to get better? What do those sessions look like?
0: Yeah, so we have a handful of weekly meetings that we do. One of them that we do sort of the internal meeting, we get in and we discuss each potential deal and what it's going to take to land that deal, what it means that we're going to be the timeline for the company, and how how we need to be reactive, what the local economic development entity is telling us, but really you got to back up from there, because the things that have really made the difference that we see playing out today are the things, one of the things I just mentioned, which is the site development grants, making sure that the product is there, making sure that companies have options to take a look at. Not every company needs the same thing, and they're all looking for something that fits their needs. But we use that. We use the incentive tools that are available to us to structure these deals. And frankly, the third kind of game changer that's happened in recent years is the rise of Accelerate Mississippi, and our sister agency that continues to be a part of nearly every deal we do, as you see more and more emphasis on companies that say, we got to be moving fast, we need to be able to get in our location quickly, and we need workforce training to make sure that we are going from spending money to making money as fast as possible.
1: Only a minute left. One of the things that the governor has talked a lot about in terms of success is speed to market, the ability to get a company up and running quickly in Mississippi. Have you seen in your time with MDA the timeline shrink from the time you first have a conversation with a potential company to the announcement and now they're operating?
0: Yes and no. I think you still have a lot of companies that are the larger companies are very methodical about how they approach things, but then you've got this whole new group of companies that a lot of them are privately owned, or the what I kind of consider the sweet spot for Mississippi, which is a privately owned company that is looking for their first major location or their first major expansion, and that's where we put the white gloves on and we say, this is our sweet spot. This is how Mississippi thrives, and we're going to help those companies be successful.
1: PJ Waldrop, new executive director at MDA. He's got a busy day, so we're going to shut things down now. But PJ, certainly look forward to visiting with you in the future and wish you all the best.
0: I certainly appreciate it. Thank you.
1: Mornings with Richard Cross. We're back with you right after this.
2: 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We're at 142 Cedars Road down Highway 61 South behind the Shell Station. 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
3: News Talk and Sports 107.7 News, I'm Randy Reynolds. The Warren County Sheriff's Department and other law enforcement agencies are looking for 51-year-old James Michael Hart, who is suspected of shooting his girlfriend in both legs with a small-caliber rifle Sunday night after an argument. The Sheriff's Department obtained a warrant based on evidence of aggravated assault with a deadly weapon, but Hart, who was last seen on Long Lake Road, was still at large, at last word. If you know James Michael Hart's whereabouts, please call the Warren County Sheriff's Department. The city of Vicksburg is partnering with Voice of Calvary Ministries to seek a federal housing grant for home repairs in Vicksburg. The city and the Voice of Calvary could receive up to $600,000. If the grant is awarded, officials will assess home repair applicants based on need and then choose some people's homes for improvements. For information or to get on the list, call Sandra Thompson at Voice of Calvary Ministries. For News Talk and Sports 107.7, I'm Randy Reynolds.
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9: 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Generally sunny for your Tuesday with a near record high of 94. A little windy but light and variable. Mostly clear skies tonight with a low of 67. And tomorrow sunny with a high of 95. That's your weather from News Talk 1490 and 107.7 FM.
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Mornings with Richard Cross, Super Talk Mississippi, streaming at supertalk.fm and Super Talk TV. Thanks to PJ Waldrop for joining us. He's got a lot on his plate right now and was able to squeeze in a few minutes for us this morning. We appreciate that very much. I was going back and looking. Hey, we've just talked ad nauseum about the economic development announcements, and there's so many of them, and they're so big that it's easy to kind of get lost in the numbers. So if you go back and you look at some of these, I asked Chat to pull me up economic development projects in Mississippi in the last 3 years. And obviously it's a timeline that goes back farther than that, and this is nowhere close to a complete list. Amazon, AWS, Madison, Warren, and Hinds counties, that has been and continues to be the headline grabber. What was announced is a $25 billion investment is going to end up being far more than that. You had Compass Data Centers announced in Meridian and Lauderdale County. That was a $10 billion project. Amplify Cell Technologies in Marshall County, $1.9 billion. PCC Gulf Chemical on the Gulf Coast, $540 million. Lieber in Tupelo, a $238 million project. They are getting close to being done with construction of that building. Driving by that, if you just roll past that on Highway 6, 278, I guess, and you look at, you're like, that space is massive. And then if you fly over it, as opposed to just driving over it, it's like a jaw hits the ground on just how big a space that is. You had the Aluminum Dynamics project in Lowndes County of over $200 million. Koch Foods, $145.5 million. Jabil in Marshall County, $119 million. Cordero in Meridian was a $100 million project. Auto Parts Manufacturing Mississippi in Lee County, a $53 million project. And that doesn't begin to even scratch the surface, because you've got the $20 billion XAI project in South Haven, the $6 billion Avayo digital product in Brandon, the Hitachi Energy project that was just announced in September in Copiah County, $500 million project there. Largest investment into a single project in Hitachi Energy history anywhere in the world. The Siemens Energy project that was announced in Pearl, $300 million deal that was announced back in February. It really is staggering to see how many major companies, and we're talking about blue chip Fortune 100 companies like Amazon and XAI, and then you're talking about Fortune 500 companies, and then PJ pointed to privately owned companies that are choosing Mississippi as their home. And look, there's not a direct correlation yet. There will be, but there's not yet, in corporate tax revenues and a rise in economic forecast for the state. We talked last week about how revenue estimates are out, or revenue collections are outpacing estimates. We're into month three of the new fiscal year. I guess we're into month four. We've got 3 years of 3 months of collections at this point, at about $120 million ahead of estimates. We'll see if Mississippi maintains that pace for the entirety of the year. If it does, you're talking about $500 million more than you anticipated. And then the question becomes, well, what do you do with that money? Do you find a way to return that to the taxpayers? Do you accelerate the income tax, state income tax reduction?
Do you roll this right back into more economic development where you're kind of the idea of not necessarily taking money out of the company but investing it back in if you looked at Mississippi as a company? But we don't know yet if those revenue collections will stay at the pace that they are on right now. But it certainly has been a good Q1 of fiscal year 27 in Mississippi. And what I mentioned when I said we haven't fully realized the corporate taxes yet, corporate tax collections are up. But for most of these companies, there is there's an abatement period or kind of a runway where they're able to take credits against taxes owed over a number of years. And so there will come a point, usually in the 7 to 10 year range, sometimes 5 to 10 years, where those credits will run out and these companies will become fully integrated corporate tax-paying citizens in Mississippi. And I think that's been the bet that the legislature has made, that it's a long-term play. And we're seeing short-term success, but also Mississippi has positioned itself. And I understand not everybody is the biggest fan of Tate Reeves ever. But regardless of how you feel about Tate Reeves, as a person, as a politician, as a governor, whatever, there is no way that you can look at the economic development track record that the governor has had over his 7 years and do anything other than just stand up and applaud. Ceasefire text line, 601-879-4395. What happens if these companies move after the tax credits expire? Is there a clawback provision? I don't specifically know the answer to that. And the truth of the matter is, in a competitive business environment, you will have companies that move from time to time. But think about this. If Amazon invests somewhere between $25 and $50 billion, and it's a long build-out process, right? I mean, there's one or two or maybe three buildings that are complete and another three or four that are under construction. And people have kind of whispered about longer range plans that number of buildings can continue to grow in terms of the data center space in Madison and Warren and Hinds counties. Would it really make sense for Amazon to go, well, we got the tax incentives, we knocked this out, now let's go invest $50 billion and start completely over? Now, they may continue to invest. They may choose other states or other regions of the country in which to invest. But even if you lose some of those tax credits, if they expire eventually, they run out eventually, and Amazon, just using this example, becomes a full corporate tax-paying citizen of Mississippi. The things that drew them here beyond just tax credits and help with infrastructure development remain. The intangible remains, like the hospitality and the feel that you have here, but the tangible remains as well. The low cost of living, public schools that are on the rise, options within different communities for schools. I'm not talking about a school choice debate. I'm just talking about the fact that a lot of our communities have options, both a public and a private option that people can choose from. And while the real estate market is growing in Mississippi, and there's certain areas where the real estate market has become expensive, it's nothing compared to trying to buy a house and live in California or New York or Austin or the Metroplex
or Greenville, South Carolina. You just think about some of the places that are hot right now. Nashville. Nashville's so expensive these days. Mississippi still provides that affordable option for living every day, and you're raising your kids in a place that is pretty good place to live. Really good place to live, actually. A lot of success for the Magnolia State. Mornings with Richard Cross, Super Talk Mississippi. We're back with you after this.

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5: A life-saving technology has the potential to save even more lives. This is Jeff Gilbert with the Car Chronicles. The American College of Surgeons says automatic crash notifications should be standard and free in all vehicles. California trauma surgeon Teresa Chen says there are many different systems and they need to be standardized.
6: Then from there, it's also, well, does any of that information, would it help me as a trauma surgeon being able to know what that information means, interpret in a way that I can be alerted that, oh, the patients coming out of that vehicle and that collision are going to be very injured or not very injured.
5: There have been preliminary talks involving car makers, the medical community, and regulators.
6: We're all trying to work together, keep people safer, save more lives. We're all on the same team.
5: Dr. Chen says emergency physicians need to get the right information, not too much information, and it has to be done quickly. With the Car Chronicles, I'm Jeff Gilbert.
7: 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Generally sunny for your Tuesday with a near record high of 94. A little windy, but light and variable. Mostly clear skies tonight with a low of 67. And tomorrow, sunny with a high of 95. 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

0: Get you bobbing your head a little bit. Mornings with Richard Cross, wrapping up the 7 o'clock hour. Glad to be with you. I will warn you that to start the 8 o'clock hour, not warning like, oh goodness, you're going to want to leave. But as we talk to start the 8 o'clock hour, a couple of things that you want to keep in mind. One, you may want to take a deep breath. Two, it's a little bit numbers heavy. There was a story yesterday that came out about Social Security. And some really positive comments by the director of the Social Security Administration. Positive on the surface. But if you start thinking a little about what you have contributed to Social Security and what in retirement you hope you will be getting in return. Hoo-wee. I'll try to walk through those in an easily understandable way for the 8 o'clock hour. Bubba and Starkville, Richard, what percentage of your audience has no idea what the Metroplex means? I don't know. Surely context of talking about cities in Texas, talking about the Dallas-Fort Worth area. They call it the Dallas-Fort Worth Metroplex. It is a sprawling area. David, you spent much time in or around Dallas and Fort Worth?
1: Yeah, I have. My sister and her kids live out there. Yeah.
0: Yeah. My brother lives in Denton.
1: Yeah, north of the area.
0: Yeah. Lives in Denton, works in Frisco. When he's a chiropractor, and when he started out, he was working at a clinic that was north of Denton. Mm-hmm. And you don't have to go too far north of Denton until you get into Oklahoma.
1: Yeah, you're right there at the casino.
0: Yeah. And so the clinic where he worked to start, when he started making the drive from Denton there, it was about a 35-minute drive, give or take. When he stopped working there, he was spending nearly 3 hours a day in the car to get to and from. Not each direction, about north of an hour, and depending on how traffic, hour and a half in both directions. It was part of the reason that he wanted to move, and he ended up buying his own clinic, and it's in Frisco. But, mm-hmm. I mean, even that's a half-an-hour drive daily.
1: It's a hike anywhere there. Anywhere you want to go is a hike. People think Fort Worth is right there at Dallas. No, it's a hike. It's a hike. And then once you factor in the traffic, for sure, because people out there, no offense to our Texans who are listening, people out there drive like maniacs.
0: Yeah. Yeah. Thomas, like no one else on earth, beats the H-1B visa drum all the time. And if you've studied that program at all, you know that it is not perfect. You know that it is a program that is being exploited by some companies. But Thomas, not every single thing that is said is propping up Indians for jobs in the United States. Not everything. Not all the time. And while, yes, there is a significant Indian population, talking about people from the country of India, in Dallas, there's a significant population of every race, creed, and color on the planet in Dallas, Texas, and the Metroplex, and in every major city in the United States. And I'm not as convinced, Thomas, as you are, that every single tech company and every single tech job is being taken by an H-1B worker. I'm just not. Because I look around and I see Americans in those jobs. Not all of them. And a lot of the space where companies are hiring H-1B workers, they're doing so because, well, they haven't been able to find Americans. Now, your counter would be it's because they're going to pay them less. I'm not convinced that's always the case. Somebody said, call Denton by its proper name, the Little D. Live there myself. Great place. Close enough and far enough from DFW. Great to be with you this morning. 8 o'clock hour is on the way. It's Mornings with Richard Cross on Super Talk Mississippi, streaming at supertalk.fm and Super Talk TV. 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We're back with you right after this.

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1: USA Radio News. I'm John Summers. Saudi Arabia launched an investigation into how its air defenses failed to intercept missiles and drones fired by Iran-backed Houthi rebels.
2: As Houthi missiles and drones flew over 621 miles to reach Riyadh, Saudi Arabia's air defenses then failed to intercept the barrage of missiles and drones fired by Iran-backed Houthi rebels, including an attack on Riyadh Airport that killed at least 13 people and wounded over 300. Officials say the Houthis first used drones to pave the way for missiles to reach the airport. The Saudis are also seeking more direct U.S. involvement in their fight against the Houthis. I'm Lisa Dwyer.
1: Meanwhile, an explosion involving unexploded ordnance killed a student and injured 24 others during a school trip in northern Israel Monday. The search in the final weeks of Ilhan Omar's house in Washington, D.C. during her re-election bid was conducted Monday by Homeland Security Investigations agents. Republicans have in the past accused Omar of committing immigration fraud. At least 139 immigrants died after a boat with 305 on board capsized off the coast in East Africa.
3: And that number is only those buried by authorities in Djibouti. Others were buried by fellow migrants and haven't been added to the official count. The IOM chief mission in Djibouti says the migrants boarded the ship October 8th and the overcrowded vessel sank soon after, close to shore. I'm Donna Water.
1: Pope Leo XIV undergoes surgery today to remove a nodule on his lung in the first major health event of his 17-month pontificate.
4: The big question is how and whether this will affect his upcoming trip to Latin America.
1: That's correspondent Nicole Winfield. Leo is 71. From America's News Network, USA Radio News.
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1: In this 911 call, Krista Pike's defense attorney, Kelly Gleason, calls for medical care for her death row client after what should have been 2 lethal doses of phenobarbital.
7: What's going on?
8: My client, Krista Dale Pike, is undergoing a state execution, still alive and breathing, and needs immediate life-saving care.
1: Courtesy of the Nashville Department of Emergency Communications. The European Union imposed sanctions on nearly 1,600 Russian individuals and companies linked to Russia's arms industry. Those sanctions announced Monday notably target those suspected of making parts for drones and missiles. It's the biggest single listing of sanctions since the Kremlin launched its full-scale war on Ukraine almost 5 years ago. Six Flags has temporarily closed 9 roller coasters across 6 amusement parks. The news came Monday after one person died and several others were injured in an accident involving a coaster at Six Flags Over Georgia near Atlanta. Ukrainian President Volodymyr Zelensky says Russia is still striking Ukraine's energy facilities despite President Trump's claim of an energy ceasefire. Speaking at the Warsaw Security Forum in Poland Monday, Zelensky said he's willing to honor the agreement if Russia does, but said following Trump's statement, Russia struck energy facilities, including a power plant in the northeastern city of Kharkiv. I'm John Summers, USA Radio News.
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15: Dorothy Toler passed away on October 6th. A visitation will be on Wednesday, October 14th, at Fisher Riles Funeral Home, beginning at 2 p.m. A graveside service will follow at 3:30 at Green Lawn Gardens. Robert Bunch Sr. passed away October 10th. There will be a visitation at C.J. Williams Mortuary Center on Saturday, October 17th from 1 to 6 p.m. A graveside service will take place on Sunday, October 18th at Cedar Hill Cemetery beginning at 12 p.m. Sarah Hill passed away on October 5th. She was 88 years old. A visitation will take place on Tuesday, October 20th at 10 a.m. at Glenwood Funeral Home. A memorial service will follow at 11. 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
18: 395 601-879-4395. Text the words Wang Chung. Wang Chung. 80s music lyrics. Everybody Wang Chung tonight. Seventh person to text Wang Chung to the C Spire text line. We got a pair of tickets to give away to you. Those are coming in. This is this Friday night in Oxford. Probably wouldn't make a whole lot of sense if you were going to try to win the tickets and you were going to be, I don't know, in Rolling Fork on Friday night. One, two, three. I believe we have a winner. All right. David will reach out to the seventh person that sent us that message, Wang Chung, to the C Spire text line. There we go. All right. Told you about this story. Been holding off on getting to it. Thanks to all of you who sent the message. We do have a winner, and David will be getting your contact information so that we can get you tickets. Frank Bisignano, I think, Bisignano is the commissioner of the Social Security Administration. And he was talking with the folks at CNBC on Squawk Box about the future of Social Security. I'll be 46 next month. And for as long as I can remember, certainly for my entire working life, there has been this conversation about, well, Social Security gonna run out. Not really a sustainable program. And the people that have said that actually are right. It's not a sustainable program. Left to its own devices and the way that it functions right now, it would eventually run out. But it is such a political hot potato that is hard for me to imagine a Congress ever allowing Social Security benefits not to be paid fully and in their entirety. And the commissioner of the Social Security Administration agrees. He says, this is a long journey, talking about Social Security. It's 90 years old. It'll be around for another 90 years. The Social Security Administration is going to release its annual cost of living adjustment, or COLA, on Wednesday of this week, after Bureau of Labor Statistics report data for September inflation. Increased benefits are expected for this year. The increased benefits for the roughly 75 million recipients of Social Security was adjusted by 2.8%. The expected adjustment for 2007, 3.5%, which would be the highest adjustment since 2008, fourth highest adjustment since 2008. There are years where there is basically no cost of living adjustment because inflation is low and it just kind of stays flat. There are years where that cost of living adjustment has to go up, where the government recognizes it costs more to live this year than it did last year, and we've got to adjust that incrementally. That 3.5% adjustment would take the average monthly Social Security benefit check, checks that started being sent out in 1937, from $1,941.76 a month to $2,009.72 a month. The commissioner of SSA said people are very, very grateful for it. They look forward to it. Yes, they are grateful for any more money in their pocket. Whether or not they are very, very grateful for an extra $58 a month, I suppose is that depends on who you ask. Now, lawmakers through the years, most famously 2005 George W. Bush, have talked about recalibrating Social Security. I went down a pretty deep rabbit hole late last night, looking at Social Security numbers versus private investment numbers. Taking what you pay in to Social Security plus your mandatory employer contribution, and then comparing those numbers to low-cost S&P 500 index funds. And what if that's where your money was going instead of Social Security? I used ChatGPT for a lot of my numbers because it's just kind of the AI tool that I use the most. And I asked Chat this question. Why should I consider Social Security anything other than a Ponzi scheme? And the answer that chat gave was kind of politically correct. The answer is because paying earlier participants with money from later participants is only part of what makes a Ponzi scheme. Fraudulent claims about investment returns are the other defining part. So, in truth, Social Security as it exists today is not a Ponzi scheme because the Social Security Administration does not make fraudulent claims about meteoric investment returns. However, in functionality, Social Security is nothing more than a Ponzi scheme. The money that you invest today is being used to pay the beneficiaries of yesterday. Or today. The money that you put into Social Security by no choice of your own, 6.2% from you, a 6.2% employer match. So 12.4% of the money that you have available for investment without choice is going to Social Security. And it's going to Social Security to pay the benefits of the people who are now eligible to receive a return, small as it may be, for their working life. All right, we'll do some of the math when we come back. And this is mind-boggling. It's frustrating. Is it inevitable forever, or could you change? Could the system change? Is there a way to bridge ourselves out of the Social Security black hole into a truly enriching investment opportunity?
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2: 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Generally sunny for your Tuesday with a near record high of 94. A little windy, but light and variable. Mostly clear skies tonight with a low of 67. And tomorrow, sunny with a high of 95. That's your weather from News Talk 1490 and 107.7 FM.
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3: Your day the right way. 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

Welcome back. Mornings with Richard Cross, Super Talk Mississippi, streaming at supertalk.fm and Super Talk TV. Thanks for joining us this morning. Got some of your messages coming in on the C Spire text line. The number is 601-879-4395. 601-879-4395. So in reading this story about Social Security, where the Social Security Administrator, the commissioner, yesterday said, program's been around 90 years, it's going to be around 90 years more. For his part, Donald Trump, in his first week of office, in his first term, maybe the first month of his first term, he said, I wanted to ride with Social Security being fully invested in the stock market in the first month of my first year. So we're talking 9.5 years ago. He says, had we done that, Social Security right now would be the richest entity anywhere in the world. I was met with tremendous criticism by the Democrats and some Republicans because they felt it was risky, the president added. Oh, to be able to go back in time. So I pulled up my Social Security benefits statement last night. I'm 45. The reporting periods, as they're listed on my statement, are 1991 through 2000, 2001 to 2005, and then individually every year from 2006 moving forward. At 45 years old, I have achieved the 40 credits that are necessary to fulfill my Social Security obligation. So I am eligible for full Social Security benefits at the age of 67. You can start taking them early at 62. You are required to take them at 70. And if you wait, if you start taking them at 62, the amount that you receive is lower. If you wait until 65, it gets to a number that's where most people take it. And then if you wait five more years, 62, 67. If you wait till 67, you get what most people take in their retirement. And if you wait until 70, that number goes up again. So I wanted to do this on the average Mississippi annual full-time income. So $51,000 a year is a useful statewide annual wage benchmark. That's based on 2,080 working hours in a year. 40 hours a week, 52 weeks. 2,000 hours is kind of the general benchmark if you're just doing quick math that you would do. So at $50,810, your 6.4% contribution would be $3,150. And there would be a matching contribution from your employer of $3,150. That's $6,300 combined. That does not include what you pay in to use Medicare. And so then I said, well, using those numbers, calculate the Social Security benefit at retirement ages 62, 67, and 70 versus if that same person with that salary, that average salary, had been invested in an S&P 500 low-cost index fund for the entirety of their working life. So here you go. Social Security. $51,000 being the average annual salary for a full-time worker in Mississippi that is paying into Social Security. And it's adjusted for cost of living increases only. So we're not saying if you go from a $50,000 job to a $70,000 job, it's not saying if you go from a $50,000 job down to a $35,000 job, it's just using $51,000
as a baseline, and then using cost of living adjustments. If you retire at 62 after working for 40 years, your monthly Social Security check will be $1,470. If you retire at 67, that's $2,101. And at 70, after 48 years of working, you're at $2,605 a month. Now, what that means is you would have, if you went with an investment account, factoring in the employee match, and you retired at 62 after making $51,000 a year for 40 years of work, if this was being invested into an index fund that you had control of and the employee match was still required, so 6.2% from you, 6.2% match from your employer, 12.4% total, adjusting for 2.5% inflation, with a very conservative annual investment return of 8%. If you retired at 62, you would have $855,000 in an account. At 67, that number would grow to $1.15 million, and if you worked until you were 70, you would have $1,360,000 in your retirement account. The number is nowhere close. Just comparing a 4% withdrawal from the retirement accounts, which that's what Social Security gives you. On Social Security, your monthly check would be $1,470, retiring at age 62. So we hit that number a second ago. If the money instead had been invested in an S&P 500 index fund,

0: $2,600 a month versus $4,500 a month. So you want to talk about changing the economic circumstance of the entire United States. This is how you do it. Because in this illustration, and I'm not saying you couldn't take more than 4% in your drawdown rate, but if you only take 4%, your nest egg is continuing to grow because your money is growing at a higher percentage rate than you're withdrawing it. And so now you take a retirement benefit that is twice the amount that you would be taking with Social Security, and your nest egg stays the same. And guess what? You've got money to pass to a future generation. You've got money to do something charitable if you want to do it. You've got money to take care of the long-term care that you need so that it doesn't put a burden on others to pay that for you. And oh, by the way, you were still paying for Medicare all along the way, so you have Medicare as a form of insurance. The problem is, how do you get out of the hole that you're in? And it's really, really expensive. And so when the Commissioner of Social Security says this program's been around for 90 years and it'll be around for 90 more, what he knows is that constitutionally we are going to continue to have elections. And when people start talking about your money that you worked hard for and earned and were required by law, by the IRS, to set aside for retirement, if they start taking that money away, oh, elections have consequences. You want to see yourself out of Congress? Figure out a way to take away Social Security. So the problem is, or the solution is here, you got to figure out a way to do both. For it to be hybrid over the course of like 40 years to make this actually work going forward.
1: 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And now?
2: Now, the rest of the story. Merely a story. These next few lines. Once upon a time, the tide went out and did not come back. The sea simply rolled away from the east coast of Florida, leaving miles of ocean floor naked in the sunlight. Out there were shipwrecks and the skeletons of hundreds of old vessels, many of which had borne treasure to their watery graves. There were two young boys, Larry and his friend Josh, who set out to recover the old ship's gold. Now, as I've mentioned, what you've just heard never really happened. It was imagined by Frank Morrison. In Frank's mind, he saw Larry and Josh competing for sunken treasure, competing with two other boys. One of the wrecked ships, the Nantucket Belle, yet embraced a fortune in gold, maybe even the world's largest uncut diamond. Yes, of course, it's a childish story, but intentionally so, you see. That story was Frank's first effort as an author of children's books. And that particular book, The Day the Sea Rolled Back, was published. In fact, Frank would write another children's story, The Ship That Never Was. Both of them remarkably well received. Frank really enjoyed writing for young people. And ask anyone who's been a success at it, it's harder. The first challenge in holding a child's attention is the typical child's relatively short attention span. So presenting a compelling story, that's everything. A worthy moral is just lost without a strong story behind it. Now here's another difficulty in an effort to keep things simple. An author risks condescending to his young readers. Children don't like that at all. Author Frank Morrison once said, "I don't write kids' books. I write fantasy." Now, that's the right attitude. Children's publishers agree. Not that Frank was unilaterally accepted at first,

0: early review in the school library journal, for example, was, well, it was hardly flattering. A flimsy story was what the reviewer said of the day the sea rolled back. The book failed, quote, to arouse much interest in either the plot or the strange event. But then along came the Junior Literary Guild with praise for Frank's tale of the mysteriously receding Atlantic. And then an avalanche of enthusiastic fan mail. And before long, small children were stopping Frank in airport terminals begging for his autograph. And you know how all of this started. On a dare. You see, Frank Morrison was already an author. His publisher dared him to write a children's book. So Frank did, and he liked it so much that he quit his original style of writing, a style that had already sold some 60 million copies, stories drenched in sex and sensationalism, featuring one of the toughest, dirtiest detectives in the history of mystery, Mike Hammer. That's right. You may have missed the redemption, should we call it, of Frank's later literary career, because the world would never forget, could it? The world could never forget the tough guy detective story author Frank Morrison, the tough guy author Mickey Spillane. Only now you know the rest of the story.
1: 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I'm Randy Reynolds. The Warren County Sheriff's Department and other law enforcement agencies are looking for 51-year-old James Michael Hart, who is suspected of shooting his girlfriend in both legs with a small-caliber rifle Sunday night after an argument. The Sheriff's Department obtained a warrant based on evidence of aggravated assault with a deadly weapon, but Hart, who was last seen on Long Lake Road, was still at large, at last word. If you know James Michael Hart's whereabouts, please call the Warren County Sheriff's Department. The city of Vicksburg is partnering with Voice of Calvary Ministries to seek a federal housing grant for home repairs in Vicksburg. The city and the Voice of Calvary could receive up to $600,000. If the grant is awarded, officials will assess home repair applicants based on need and then choose some people's homes for improvements. For information or to get on the list, call Sandra Thompson at Voice of Calvary Ministries. For News Talk and Sports 107.7, I'm Randy Reynolds.
2: 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Generally sunny for your Tuesday with a near record high of 94. A little windy, but light and variable. Mostly clear skies tonight with a low of 67. And tomorrow, sunny with a high of 95. 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
4: Good to be with you this morning. It is Mornings with Richard Cross on Super Talk Mississippi, presented by Community Bank, online at communitybank.net. Community Bank, rooted in our community. Glad to welcome in the Republican candidate for Congress in Mississippi's 2nd Congressional District, Ron Eller. Ron, good morning to you. Thanks so much for some of your time.
5: Good morning, Mr. Cross. It's my pleasure to be on with you and your audience.
4: Well, it's good to have you as well. Let's just start with what I think is probably the most obvious question. If you run as a Republican in the 2nd District, you face overwhelming odds to unseat Benny Thompson from the congressional post that he has held for three decades. Why did you choose to run for this office?
5: Well, sir, it started many years ago when I was a young soldier. Reagan, I was on his detail, actually told me how to run for office. He told me, he says, Sergeant Eller, you're young, you're bright, you're energetic, you have a natural love for the country, and you ought to run for office. Fast forward, I spent 20 plus years on active duty. I retired from the military. I'm what they would have called a Mustang. I went from E1 to E7, so I've been a squad leader, a platoon sergeant. I was a warrant officer, retired as a captain. I made Soldier of the Year for a trade-off force gone Fort Benning, Georgia. I was non-commissioned officer of the year. I made drug and alcohol person of the year. I busted 98 people in my first 12 months doing drug enforcement. I had a really good military career. I actually finished high school in the military, left with 2 college degrees. I come to Mississippi after retiring from active duty, and I work as a PA in cardiac, vascular, and thoracic surgery. I've been taking care of the people of Mississippi and the Delta for 20-plus years now. I moved here in December of 2002. COVID comes along, and there was a little girl in Simpson County that was actually thrown out of school because her mask read, "Jesus loves me." Her name is Lydia Booth, and when I saw that news story, it made me mad. And it was on our local news and stuff. And Benny Thompson, in the same time period, comes out on national news and said he was suing Trump under his second impeachment. And I saw that news story, and I said, you know, it makes us in this state look stupid. That's a waste of taxpayer money. And I actually work 168-hour shift straight through here at my day job. I come to work at Friday at 7 o'clock in the morning. I go home the next Friday at 7 o'clock in the morning. I can't leave the hospital if nothing's going on. I got a 30-minute recall. That Friday, I came to work dressed in a jacket and tie, and my boss looked at me and said, "Ron, what are you doing?" And I said, "What are you talking about?" He said, "You're going to a job interview." I said, "No, sir. If I was doing that, I'd have told you that." He says, "Well, why are you dressed like that?" And I said, "Because I am thinking about my next career." And he said, "Why?" And I said, "Well, you're getting ready to retire." And he said, "No, I'm not." And I said, "Dr. Kennedy, I've worked with you since 2007. You always said the same thing. When your youngest got out of school, that was it. He's starting his fourth year of medical school. So you're going to be retiring, and it's corporatism. It's, you know, just a fact of life. When somebody younger, cheaper comes along, there's a good chance that you're going to get replaced." And he says, "You know, I hadn't thought about it. You're probably right." He asked what I was going to do. And I told him I'm going to run for office and who I was going to run against. And he laughed at me. The following day, my wife and I, we go to Sam's Club right down the street here. And it's storming. We had to park way out in the parking lot. And I got out of the vehicle, reached down to that side pocket to get the umbrella out, to get my wife out. And there was this bright, shiny metal disc laying on the ground. I saw that. I bent down. I picked it up. It stopped storming. When I turned it over, it was a lapel pin. And I don't know if they can see that, but it reads United States Congress. I spoke these words the day before, and God sent me a message even a fool like me could read. So that put me steadfast into this course of action. And I've actually had a bill now at the Mississippi State House twice to put the Bible back into every classroom. However, they've never brought it out to a vote. I've even written it as executive order and handed it to Tate Reeves on 2 occasions, trying to get him to sign it. And I've done oral arguments about this at the Attorney General's office. Mississippi State Constitution reads in the Bill of Rights, the Article 3, Section 18, "The Holy Bible is part of the school system and shall not be excluded." I'm Ron Eller. I'm a proud constitutional conservative, and I'm running to support and defend the Mississippi and the national constitution. Hoorah.
4: There are, Ron, there are a lot of people who live in the Delta or who live outside the Mississippi Delta, which makes up most of the 2nd Congressional District. And there are a lot of people that say Benny Thompson has done nothing to help the Delta. In fact, he has enriched himself while not helping his group. But his supporters say that he has done a lot for the Delta. They sometimes fall a little short on spelling out what a lot is, but you live there. You're running for office. You say that some of it is based on religious beliefs and wanting Bibles in schools and making sure that God's at the center of everything we do. What do you say about accomplishments by Benny Thompson in his time in office?
5: Well, from what I've seen in the 20-plus years that I've lived in the 2nd Congressional District, it has gone from being somewhat affluent to being the poorest district in the nation. The district consists of 30 counties. You can figure just about anything that's west of I-55, north to south, is in the 2nd Congressional District. 16 of those counties are in the top 100 poorest counties in the nation. 5 of those 16 are in the top 10 poorest counties in the nation. Recently, we could have installed the pumps in the Yazoo Backwater Project, we know as the Yazoo Pump Project. That would have been an economic boom for the state of Mississippi and the 2nd Congressional District. Agriculture is the number one industry in the state of Mississippi. It brings in about $9 billion a year. If we had stopped the flooding that occurs routinely in the Delta, then that would potentially allow us to grow a third crop. That would be an economic boon for the state of Mississippi. Not only is it an economic boon for the state of Mississippi, but that's a national defense security issue, because food is a national security issue. I believe that, when you look at the 2nd Congressional District, business after business has left the district. We've not been promoting business. I've seen one person that's really gotten rich in the 2nd Congressional District. That's Benny Thompson. And I don't see that happening for my fellow residents in the district. And that's just the truth of the matter. We need to promote growth in the district. We need to get involved. We need to stop this.
4: How would you do that?
5: Identity
4: how
5: politics.
4: Would you do that?
5: Well, one of the first things to do is to get the darned pumps rebuilt or installed. And like when Amazon pulled out of Queens, New York because of AOC, I'd actually gone to the Hinds County Economic Developer. He's now since retired. I tried to go to Benny Thompson's office. They would not let me in. We should have gone after that deal. If you think about Amazon, they're coming here anyhow. We could have had the whole kit and caboodle. In the case of Hinds County, you're sitting on 55 north and south, 20 east and west. So you have major highways crossing the nation. You got a major railway, major waterways, air traffic controlling. We're talking, there have been thousands of jobs paying over $100,000 a year. That would have been an economic boon for the district. We need to be promoting growth in the district, not, stifling that growth.
4: In the
5: Baxter Bentley has a plant in Mississippi. We could be producing IV fluid here in Mississippi right now, but we need to provide the incentives necessary for that to happen.
4: You ran against Congressman Thompson in 2024 and garnered 108,000 votes out of 286,000. 62-38 was the final margin. Why can this time, or mm-hmm. can this time be different for you?
5: Yes, sir. It can be. If you look at the 2nd Congressional District, there's well over 500,000 votes. And as you specified in the 2024 election, I'd gotten 108,000 to about 177,000. There's roughly 200,000 Republican votes in the 2nd Congressional District. Republicans need to show up and vote. Democrats need to stop voting for a losing a proposition. Benny Thompson has not provided a winning strategy for the 2nd Congressional District. I hate to say it, but there are people out there that want to hustle race. And, it's not a red America, blue America, Republican, Democrat. It's not a white America, black America. It's not a blue collar, white collar America. And regardless of how you self-identify, we all want the same thing. Everybody wants clean air and water. Everybody wants a good school and education for their children. Everybody wants a safe place to live, a good paying job, and lower taxes. Since we agree on all these things, we need to be united for that common good. In a midterm election, Benny Thompson, over his 30-plus year career, has averaged 122,000 votes. Going into this election, there are actually three of us on the ticket. There's myself and the two Bennies, both who spell their name the same way, both who are Democrats and want to promote Democratic policies. We don't need policies that harm our children, that try to put boys and men into girls' locker rooms and sports. We don't need policies that are trying to kill our youth and develop more incentive for illegals to be here. We need policies that support and defend our Constitution and the people in the district.
4: I suppose you've looked at the fact that the number of votes that you garnered in 2024 would win the number of votes that Benny Thompson garnered in 2022. I know that that's an apples to oranges comparison.
5: That's correct.
4: But is that the math that you're relying on to say, hey, there is a roadmap here?
5: That is true. And since there are the two Democrats on the ticket, I believe that Benny Foster
4: perhaps they
5: will
4: split
5: garner
4: some votes as well.
5: A percentage. Mm-hmm. Correct. And that puts Benny Thompson in the crosshairs.
4: Well, it will depend certainly on voter turnout and whether or not you can drive that number. Ron, I appreciate your time this morning. I wish you all the best. Good to visit with you.
5: Thank you, sir. You have a blessed.
4: You as well. Mornings with Richard Cross, Super Talk, Mississippi. That's Ron Eller, Republican candidate for Congress in Mississippi's 2nd Congressional District.
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2: 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Generally sunny for your Tuesday with a near record high of 94. A little windy, but light and variable. Mostly clear skies tonight with a low of 67. And tomorrow sunny with a high of 95. That's your weather from News Talk 1490 and 107.7 FM.
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0: Good to be with you this morning. Thanks to Republican candidate for Congress in the 2nd Congressional District, Ron Eller, for joining us and for the conversation. Decorated military veteran that has launched a second career and perhaps launching a third career if the votes fall his way. If you go back and you look at some of the general election results, back in 2020, which was a presidential election year, Benny Thompson won 66-34 over Brian Flowers. Thompson garnered 196,000 votes. Brian Flowers, 101,000 votes. So a 95,000 vote win out of 297,000 total votes. If you go then to the 2022 election, which was a midterm election, the total vote number fell from 297,000 to 180,000. Benny Thompson again defeated Brian Flowers. A little closer, 60 to 40, 108,000 votes to 72,000 votes. Back to a presidential election year, 2024. Benny Thompson defeated Ron Eller, 286,000 votes in that election, 178 to 109, 178,000 to 109,000. And I'm rounding for ease of radio. And so now we are back to a now we're back to a midterm. And so historically, you can subtract about 100,000 voters in terms of the number of people that are going to turn out. So if you're working off the assumption that they're going to be somewhere between 180 and 190,000 votes, and you look at Ron Eller, he in the 2024 election, he garnered 108,000 votes. That was in a presidential election year. So he would need, Ron Eller would need, a presidential election year type turnout, or slightly lower, to get the result that ultimately he wants, which is to unseat Benny Thompson. And you heard Ron make the point that Benny Thompson is running as the Democrat. Benny Foster is running as an independent. And that becomes kind of the interesting question in this race. Question number one, what will turnout be? Is there any way that Ron Eller can drive enough turnout in the Delta that he can get somewhere in the neighborhood of 100,000 votes, maybe 105,000 votes? And then the second question is, how many Benny Foster votes would have gone to Benny Thompson? Or maybe ask better, how many votes can Benny Foster siphon out of Benny Thompson's total? Now, Benny Thompson is a senior, a seasoned politician. Regardless of how you feel about Benny Thompson one way or the other, he's been in this game for a long time. He's been serving in Congress since 1993, 33 years. If Benny Thompson and his team feel as if his position is in jeopardy, you can bet that the machine will be in full effect to make sure that the turnout necessary to win is there for him. And I don't even mean in a nefarious way. I mean the traditional things. Making sure that churches are getting people to the polls, providing transportation where it's needed, making sure the turnout is there in the 2nd Congressional District to get to somewhere between 100, 110, 120,000 votes. 120,000 votes for Benny Thompson would likely be enough. But if Benny Thompson is at 95 to 105,000 votes, and Benny Foster siphons 5, 8, 10,000 votes Or let's just say there are 120,000 Democrats that vote. And maybe Benny Foster siphons off 15,000 of those? To put Benny Thompson's total at 105? Well, there's a puncher's chance. I'm not saying it's a great shot for Ron Eller, but there's a puncher's chance there. If he could somehow drive turnout, his campaign could somehow drive turnout in the 2nd Congressional District to get a presidential election year vote total, turnout number, in a midterm election. It is absolutely a challenge, but that's the only way that I see the math working where Ron Eller could potentially unseat Benny Thompson in the 2nd Congressional District. Thanks for being with us this morning. Appreciate all of your messages on the C Spire text line, 601-879-4395. 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We're back with you tomorrow just after 6 o'clock. Have a great day.
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2: USA Radio News. I'm John Summers. Houthi rebels have encircled the city of Taiz, Yemen, causing fear among its more than 1 million residents. The rebels completed their siege October 4th, cutting off supplies from government-held areas. Voters in more than 20 states this year will have new laws for registering to vote and casting ballots. Nearly 40 laws are taking effect for the first time in this year's midterms, mostly in Republican-controlled states. Many of them mirror changes President Trump tried to implement at the national level, including voter ID rules or requirements for people to show documents proving U.S. citizenship when registering to vote. Trillionaire Elon Musk has quietly become the biggest known spender in this year's midterm elections, doling out more than $276 million since July to try to save Republican majorities in the House and Senate,
3: including $158 million given to the Senate Leadership Fund. It's one of the largest known political donations in American history. Republicans have a substantial financial advantage over Democrats going into the midterms. I'm Lisa Dwyer.
2: President Trump's making an unusual campaign trip with the midterm elections looming. He's heading to Alaska to support Republican Senator Dan Sullivan, holding a rally today in Wasilla. Trump's promoting Sullivan, who faces Democrat Mary Peltola and another candidate also named Dan Sullivan. Trump plans to hold rallies in Arizona and Montana Wednesday. Emergency help for Krista Pike was delayed by confusion among first responders and Tennessee prison officials following her failed execution last month. That's according to 911 dispatch recordings reviewed by the Associated Press. From America's News Network, USA Radio News.
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2: Former CDC Director Dr. Robert Redfield questions Russia's handling of a researcher's mysterious death amid concerns about a possible pneumonic plague case.
5: Russian officials say tests for dangerous pathogens were negative, and the World Health Organization reports no evidence of ongoing transmission. Redfield spoke with News Nation.
6: I'm not concerned about the risk in the U.S. I mean, CDC has said that they think the risk is really low. They are screening passengers coming back from Siberia as a note of caution.
5: Redfield says the lack of transparency is concerning, but he does not believe the reported case poses a significant threat to Americans. Anthony Lucero, USA Radio News.
2: Jury selection set to begin today in the trial, which could see the white supremacist who killed 10 people in a 2022 Buffalo supermarket get the death penalty. The attacks believed to be the deadliest shooting targeting black people in modern history. Peyton Gendron's facing over 24 federal hate crime charges and more than a dozen firearms charges. He's already spending life in prison on state murder charges. Actress Selma Blair was arrested after she was accused of injuring two flight attendants on a trip from Los Angeles to New York. She's also charged with two counts of assault for allegedly kicking a police officer and a nurse after the flight. She's pleaded not guilty to those two charges and faces more for the events of the flight. I'm John Summers, USA Radio News.
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11: 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Generally sunny for your Tuesday with a near record high of 94. A little windy but light and variable. Mostly clear skies tonight with a low of 67. And tomorrow sunny with a high of 95. That's your weather from News Talk 1490 and 107.7 FM.

0: Welcome back to the Ramsey Show in the Fair Winds Credit Union Studio. George Camel, Ramsey Personality, is my co-host. James is in Raleigh, North Carolina. Hi, James. How are you?
1: Hey, James. Firstly, I want to... my name is James. Hello, y'all. Firstly, I want to say congratulations on all y'all's success, and thank y'all for helping tons of people around the world. My question for you is, I have been following... Me and my wife have been following y'all's baby steps, and... we've come across a hiccup. I mentioned it to her a while ago. So, when she was a little bit younger, her mom is kind of not the best mother. She opened up a credit card or forced her daughter to open up a credit card in her daughter's name. She kind of crept that credit card. It was, I think it was like $10,000, and she maxed it out, and basically left her with the debt. Well, we're going through, and I told her a while ago, like, hey, you need to go to your mom and clear this up, have her pay you. Well, her mom doesn't really work, and she's been stuck with the debt, and she knows it was a dumb decision. We both do. Basically, she has right under $8,000 left. She's just been paying the minimum payment for quite some time now, and our only debt left is my truck payment, and then now that credit card, and also I have a house payment. But
0: okay,
1: that
0: wait a minute. I thought you said you weren't married.
1: We weren't married, but we ended up going to the courthouse because I was watching your thing. And
0: so, are you married?
1: We are now, yes.
0: Okay.
2: Good. So it's your wife, not girlfriend or fiance.
1: Yes. Yes. Sorry. I was watching your episode the other day, and y'all said something, and I'm like, yeah, we got to get on this. I don't know what the holdup is, because you got on somebody, and so kind of straighten that out.
0: For you. Okay. So now you're married, and it was just the other day. Congratulations.
1: Thank you. Thank you.
0: And so now it's not your girlfriend, not your fiance, it's your wife.
1: Yeah.
0: And your wife was how old when her mother messed her over?
1: 21 or 22.
0: And so your wife at 22 years old signed the paperwork and handed her mother a credit card.
1: Correct.
0: Okay. Yeah. Yeah, her mother's scum, and no question about that, but your wife was a legal adult and signed something legally and morally, owns it. So her mother is just a bad part of the story, but otherwise we have $8,000 in credit card debt, and we have a car debt, and your household income is what?
1: Household income on the low side, $95,000 a year.
0: Good for you. And how much do you owe on the truck?
1: Around $11,000.
0: Okay, and $8,000 on a credit card. What other debt have you guys got?
1: So just the house payment, the truck, and the credit card.
0: Oh, how much do you owe on the house?
1: Around $280,000.
0: Okay, cool. Any other debt?
1: No, sir.
0: Okay.
2: So you guys bringing home $6,000-$7,000 a month right now? What's that number?
1: I am, yes, sir.
2: Okay, is she not working?
1: Correct. We have a newborn. Well, not newborn anymore. He's 3 months old. But yes, so we have him. So she stays at home, and because daycare around here, or not daycare, but well, yeah, yeah, it's around $1,000 a freaking week nowadays. So yeah.
2: So she's going to stay home. So you'll be the sole income provider, making 95 minimum.
1: Correct.
2: Okay. So out of that $6,000 or $7,000, after you pay the mortgage, the bills, how much can we allocate towards these debts on top of the minimum payments? How much could you throw at
0: these? You're going to get in attack mode.
1: I mean, I can attack it. I can definitely attack it.
0: How much? How much can you throw at it?
1: Definitely a few $100 a month.
2: That sucks. That's going to take you a decade.
0: I'm thinking of thousands of dollars a month.
1: Yeah, probably. I guess I haven't really...
2: Think about it. $1,000 a month, you're done in 19 months.
1: Yeah.
2: So let's reverse engineer it and say, hey, man, I'd love to be debt-free in under a year. What would that take?
1: So you're saying as in we should attack that and not have her confront her mother and say, hey, this is what we need to do.
2: You're not getting jack squat. You're better off getting a second part-time job than trying to get money out of her.
0: She doesn't have any money. She's a broke scumburger.
2: So unless you're going to try to sue her, which you won't get anywhere with that,
1: yeah,
2: I would just take the loss and go, man, that sucks. We broke a relationship and we owe this debt, but let's just move on with our life. And start just, your credit card's the smallest debt.
0: And we know who's not babysitting your kid.
1: Yeah, we made that decision.
0: Yeah, yeah, for sure. Your kid end up with a credit card. Yeah.
1: Yeah, she's already asked for a Social Security number.
0: You're no. kidding.
1: No.
2: I would freeze that baby's credit.
1: Week before he was born. She told us that she doesn't want, she said she don't want a copy of his Social Security. She said she wants to hold on to it just so it's safe because she lives somewhere else. And I looked at my girl and I told her, I said, did she think we're stupid?
0: Yeah, really.
2: Your homework is to freeze your credit and her credit and that baby's credit with all three bureaus.
0: Yeah.
2: Because this lady's going to try to do some more damage.
0: And this woman is bad news.
1: Plus, she wanted to buy him his lifetime hunter's license.
0: Yeah, she's a freaking test pilot for a broom factory, man. This woman's bad news. Yeah. We gotta move on. All right. So, yeah, I'm going to put her over to the side where she belongs, way over to the side. And then the two of you are going to get on an every dollar budget, and you're going to live on beans and rice and beans, and we're going to attack the $8,000 in debt and the $11,000 in debt right after that, working the debt snowball that you've heard us talk about here on the air, James. You can do this. I got to tell you, I think you're going to do it because there's a couple of things I observed in talking to you about you. One is that you're coachable. And two is that you are wide awake and paying attention. Most people are neither one. And that's why most people fail. They're not coachable and they're sleepwalking through this life. And your eyes are wide open. You're like, I'm a new husband. I'm a new dad. I'm going to protect everybody from this, protect this kid from crazy mother-in-law. We got to get this debt gone. This is grown-up adulting stuff. Man, you are on fire. I really like where you are.
2: This is a good situation. So I'm going to send you a copy of my book, Breaking Free from Broke, James. That'll walk you through this whole process and get you fired up and get that credit card knocked out first. And if you throw $1,000, $1,500 a month at this thing, then attack the car loan after that, you're going to be done in a year. But it's going to be a year of hustle.
0: Yeah. Yeah, $1,500 a month and you're out in a year. And that's where you need to be. And you can do that out of your income, maybe picking up some overtime, maybe selling a few odds and ends, whatever. You'll be in great shape. Very proud of you, James.
2: I've found reverse engineering it is far more impactful for me. Instead of going, well, how much can you throw at the debt? A couple hundred. Instead, I go, I'd love to be out of this in a year. What would that take? What must be true for me to be debt-free a year from now? Now you know the number. It's going to take $1,583. Great. Now we can at least have a mission and go find that kind of money, whether that's through selling stuff, working part-time, extra, cutting our expenses down. And then you get more motivated versus let's just see what happens. You pre-decide.
0: You know, you could do that with, like, I want $1 million net worth by the time I'm 30.
2: Exactly.
0: Okay, how old are you? Okay, 22. Okay, then you got 8 years. What must be true over those 8 years to be at $1 million by 30?
2: People who get there, that's how they're doing it.
0: They're setting a goal and breaking down into little bite-sized pieces how to get there.
2: They're not just hoping.
0: What must be true?

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0: Jerry is with us in St. Louis. Hey, Jerry, what's up?
1: Hi. I'm actually from Effingham, Illinois.
0: Okay, cool.
1: St. Louis is the biggest, one of the bigger cities close to me. That's what they were asking. So my question is, been following your plan for years. My wife actually even taught this. You know, she came down and was trained, and she's even taught this at her previous job.
0: Wow.
1: But my question is, I went to Xander, got my term life insurance. I did the 20-year term. Next year, it comes due. If with the 20 years, there is such a big jump from 20 to 21. Do I even need it after? By the time I'm done with this, I am the term, I'll be 62 and my wife is 64.
0: Mm-hmm.
1: Our investments, we have over 2.1 million.
0: Mm-hmm.
1: If I count my house and some ground, probably closer to three.
0: Mm-hmm.
1: Do I need to reinvest, try and find something else, or is there something else that I need to do? Because I really don't want to jump from.
0: No,
1: I'm looking at my premium from $500 and some a year to close to $8,000 a year. You know,
2: how much was your life insurance? What was the death benefit?
1: $350,000.
0: Okay. So,
1: and that was
0: Jerry. I love this call because I don't know if I've ever gotten to do this or not. 20 years ago. We talked you into buying 20-year level term insurance and doing your own investing with the idea that at the end of 20 years, your home would be paid for and your investments would be large enough that your wife would be okay if you died without life insurance. And here we are. You did it.
1: Yes.
2: And you didn't need to use it.
0: You're like a poster child, man. This is great.
1: Well,
0: so
1: honestly,
0: if you cancel this term insurance and you die and your wife has 2.1 million and the land and the house is all paid for, I mean, can she make it on $200,000 a year?
1: Oh yeah. She's
0: okay.
1: Frugal.
0: Then you're self-insured, right?
1: Yes.
0: Because 2.1 should be creating at least a 10% rate of return if it's invested decently, agreed?
1: Yes. Yes.
0: And you're not even using that. What does she need to live if you die tomorrow?
1: Right.
0: How much does she need to live a year if you die tomorrow?
1: Oh, God. She's, like I said, I don't know.
0: Well, I mean, you got to pay taxes. You got to pay your property taxes, insurance. She's got to have food, lights, water. She's going to want to go on a cruise and look for a new man. I mean.
1: Heaven forbid.
2: Got to factor that
0: It'll be hard to replace you, though, Jerry. I'm just saying.
1: That is correct, yes. Because my thing, I mean,
0: if you died tomorrow, could she make it on $100,000?
1: Yes.
0: And pay her bills?
1: We do that now.
0: Okay.
1: Between me and my wife right now, this year, we will make about $100,000.
0: Mm-hmm.
1: That's it. I mean, from with our jobs.
0: Uh-huh. So she's
1: I've
0: still
1: never
0: working?
1: Never really had much. Yes.
0: What does she make?
1: She's working part time. She makes probably about 35 to 40 this year.
0: Okay. All right. So the bottom line is the investments will create way more per year in income to her if you're not here than she would need. Is that right?
1: Yes. That is correct.
0: Okay. Then you are self-insured, my friend. Well done.
1: Yes.
2: Dave doesn't get to say
1: that
2: every day.
1: I know, and just listening, I've been on here for a little while listening to your show today, and I actually got a few more things that I'm going to look into with this after hearing some of the things today, but I have been lucky. I mean, my father was probably Dave Ramsey 60 years ago, brought up that we did not have debt. I've never had really debt except for my house. And I actually, my dad borrowed me the money for the house. So I've never really had a loan type thing. If I had to do it again, I probably wouldn't have got it from him with all some of the little strings and stuff attached maybe and that kind of thing. But
2: It's water under the bridge now,
1: that's
2: man.
1: Long gone.
0: You did.
1: That's right. That's water under the
0: you
1: bridge.
0: You have a $3 million net worth, and you're 62 and 64 years old.
2: You won.
0: Well done, sir.
2: You might need to let loose a little bit. Come on the Ramsey Cruise with us at this point.
0: Sounds
2: like you guys are too frugal for being
0: touchdown.
2: Having $3 million. That's amazing. Yeah.
0: Your wife's working a part-time job.
2: And a great reminder for everyone out there to get term life insurance in place yesterday. You can jump on to Xander.com. Doesn't take long now.
0: Not that expensive. It will get expensive when you get to your 60s, so you need to get out of debt. But the point is, by becoming debt-free and building your investments, you do become self-insured, and your need for life insurance is not forever. 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
2: It's that simple.
0: Joke.
2: Yeah, you don't need it for a $3 million net worth.
0: Caitlin's in Dallas, Texas. Hi, Caitlin. How are you?
3: Hi, I'm good. Super nervous, but I'm excited. This is the first time I've ever called, but I've been listening to your show for like the past 2 years.
0: Well, thank you for being with us. How can we help?
3: Thank you. So my husband and I just finished baby step 3. So we have all of our debt paid off, and we have 3 months in our emergency savings account.
0: Way to go!
3: However, we are not sure. Like, my husband started reinvesting in his retirement.
0: Mm-hmm.
3: I have not, because so we're back and forth. We want to save for a down payment on a house.
0: Good.
3: But taking 15% of our income is slowing this process down. So we're not sure which way to go. Do we stop investing in retirement to have the down payment and then reinvest, or do we just wait a little longer?
2: The eternal conundrum. How long will it take at this rate to save up the down payment? If you guys invest full 15%, how long would it take?
3: So our goal is a $600,000 home. 20% of that is $120,000 down payment.
2: Okay.
3: So we would need $5,000 at least a month for the next 2 years.
2: Can you do that?
3: Which is our lease. Well, we've renewed our lease for 2 years, so that's the goal. Like, yes, we can do that if we stop retirement.
2: So 2 years currently. Now, if you paused investing, or maybe he just invests up to the match, you split the difference, you could do it in what, 18 months, 19 months, 20 months?
3: I haven't calculated that, so I'm not exactly sure. 2 years is our goal, because that's, you know, up until our lease was our goal.
2: Perfect.
3: For renting this house.
2: That's a great goal. And if you have more, that's even better. So I would just crunch some. Okay, it's delaying it by 3 months if we invest 15%. Or if we go down to 0% investing, we can get this done 6 months faster. That just sort of gives you a full range and spectrum so you can make the wisest decision for you. But the truth is, it's a choose-your-own-adventure in Baby Step 3B. Some people choose to invest nothing temporarily. We say 2 years or less. If it's going to be more than that, you should be investing, because that's a long time to go without compound growth. But you guys might decide to split the difference. He invests and you don't. And now we shave off a few months and get into that home sooner.
3: Got it. Okay. And then if we do just continue investing, I'm a little confused on how the... I understand, like, Roth is not taxed. It's taxed now, but not later.
2: Mm-hmm.
3: Versus the 401k, there's a lot of limitations on that.
2: So, well, there's a Roth 401k. Does he have that option?
3: He does both. He does his Roth and a 401k.
0: The 401k, they have a Roth option sometimes. Most companies now offer that. He should be doing a Roth 401k as well as a Roth. Do match first, Roth second, and only after you've maxed out all of that do you do traditional.
3: Okay.
2: So that's the order.
0: Yeah.
2: Match beats Roth beats traditional, and he sounds like he probably has a Roth 401k through his work. There's a Roth IRA that's outside of an employer, and he has access to both. And I'd recommend doing both of those.
0: Up to whatever works for your baby step 3B and still gets you your down payment properly by the 2-year mark. So you're really doing this the right way, Caitlin. Good luck.

Everybody is talking about AI, artificial intelligence, like it's going to solve all your problems. But while technology gets smarter, so do identity thieves. The scams and hacks that made me start recommending ID theft protection years ago have only gotten worse and more frequent. My advice is to spend a few bucks to avoid this whole nightmare. The only plan I have ever recommended is through Xander Insurance. Their program is built to keep up with all the technological changes, even AI, to help detect

0: Jr. in the series Breaking Bad has passed away at the age of 34 at his home in Texas. Mitty was born in Mississippi in 1992. He was diagnosed with cerebral palsy when he was only three. Beyond his acting career, Mitty was an advocate for those with disabilities. He was the Screen Actors Guild spokesman for actors with disabilities and an ambassador for United Cerebral Palsy and Shriner Children's Hospital in Texas. He was also president of the Mitty Foundation, which serves to support philanthropic efforts and community initiatives for those with disabilities. Mitty personally used his platform to speak out against stigmas and stereotypes linked to disabilities. His cause of death hasn't been confirmed.
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0: A Crawford man who was staying at a facility that provides housing for individuals transitioning out of the state prison system or operating under the supervision of the State Department of Corrections has been charged with murder. According to WLBT, Travis Weatherspoon allegedly beat Jerry Michael Lee of Jackson with a chair and didn't stop when Lee lost consciousness. Simpson County deputies used a taser to subdue Weatherspoon at New Way Transitional Facility in McGee and brought him into custody. Lee was eventually airlifted to UMMC in Jackson but died from his injuries. The cause of death is pending the results of an autopsy. For more Mississippi news, follow us on Facebook, X, or online at supertalk.fm.
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8: 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Generally sunny for your Tuesday with a near record high of 94. A little windy, but light and variable. Mostly clear skies tonight with a low of 67. And tomorrow, sunny with a high of 95. That's your weather from News Talk 1490 and 107.7 FM.

0: 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Katie is in Pennsylvania. Hi, Katie. How are you?
1: Hi, guys. How are you?
0: Better than I deserve. What's up?
1: I am a recovering gambling addict, about 44 days clean.
0: Good for you.
1: Thank you. I came clean to my husband about a month ago and about the problem and about the credit card debt that I've racked up.
0: Mm-hmm.
1: He doesn't believe in credit cards. I told him about the snowball method, but he wasn't on board, so he went and got a loan, and we paid them all off and had a plastectomy.
0: Mm-hmm.
1: But now how do I like regain his trust? I mean, if anything's come good out of it, we now combine our accounts after 25 years so he mm-hmm. can keep an eye on me.
0: Mm-hmm.
1: We had separate accounts for 25 years and now they're combined just mm-hmm. so he can keep an eye on me.
0: Good.
1: But how do I, regain his trust?
0: Okay. So congratulations, 44 days sober. Good for you. I just met a gentleman in the lobby a little bit earlier who showed me his 11-year coin.
1: Nice.
0: 11 years sober. Different situation, but still a coin. Are you doing GA?
1: I am not right now. I have some pre-sessions through my insurance at work with a counselor, and I'm going to see her every week.
0: Mm-hmm.
1: The closest GA meeting to me is pretty far away, and it's at night, and I can't drive at night, so it makes it difficult. But I am seeing a counselor.
0: Okay. All right. Because if you have an admitted addiction, you need to have someone walk with you.
1: Okay.
0: If it's a counselor, that's fine. If it's GA, that's fine. But it requires other human relationships alongside you to bust your chops.
1: Right.
0: It's the only way you stay clean. Okay.
1: Well, that, and there's like no way I'd be able to gamble right now because now he sees everything.
0: that just bottles it up. It doesn't heal it.
1: I know.
0: Okay. So I want you to dig it all out and begin the healing process and put the practical things in place, which you've done. So everything you're telling me is very good. Even the tone of your voice is very good in this. So you're heading in the right way. The way you build trust with anyone, rebuild trust with anyone, is time.
1: Yeah.
0: You've been clean 44 days. When mm-hmm. you've been clean 44 months, he should be treating you differently.
1: Yeah.
0: Okay. If he, you know, and so anytime you do anything that breaks trust or breaks relationship, the only thing is a pattern of cleanliness over time. And the longer longer you're clean, and the longer you guys are interacting and communicating and talking about money, and you're sharing what you're learning in counseling, and he's learning, you know, how to be a husband to someone who has struggled with this kind of thing, then, you know, the longer that goes on, this could be a beautiful, beautiful love story. It could be a beautiful wealth-building story 10 years from today. But to expect him to just suddenly go, oh, I think you're okay, 44 days later, nah, I wouldn't.
1: Right.
0: And you wouldn't either. That's not common sense.
1: Right.
0: But the pattern is there. So I'm going to recommend a book called Trust, oddly enough, by Dr. Henry Cloud.
1: Okay.
0: He's one of our favorite guys that comes on the air here with us, and he wrote a book called Boundaries that made him famous. He's one of my best friends. And he's just brilliant on this kind of stuff. And the whole book talks about how to gain trust, how to regain trust after it's been broken. But it outlines this idea that of a predictable pattern that's there. And but yeah, you said that the good thing that came out of it is now we work together on money. And mm-hmm. so as you are giving input on money, I don't want him just babysitting you or sitting on you. Like, right. you're not an egg to be hatched, okay? But mm-hmm. I do want you working together with full transparency, which gives him comfort as he is regaining trust, and that's fair right. to him.
1: Right.
0: So that's all good. So I'll give you one more example because I've been babbling. George, before I do that, what are you thinking?
2: Well, the big thing, and I've heard Dr. John Deloney talk about this, is he gets to set the pace for forgiveness. And so you need to ask him, hey, what does that look like? Is that we're going to do a weekly budget meeting for this long, and after 6 months, here's what might be unlocked. You're going to go to Gamblers Anonymous every week. You're going to follow our debt payoff plan. And if all things go to plan and he sees how much you're sacrificing and how much your intentionality is, I think that will naturally cause the forgiveness to happen, maybe even at a faster pace.
0: Yeah. So the in other words, out of the abundance of the heart, the mouth speaks. So when he speaks about this 2 years from now, he would say something if he was talking to someone that you wanted him to tell, okay? But he would mm-hmm. say something like, hey, Katie had a gambling problem, and we teamed up and paid off the debt in 18 months.
1: Right.
0: Not Katie had a gambling problem and I had to pay it off.
1: All right.
0: You All see, right. that because you were emotionally involved in the budget process, the sacrifice process, to clean up a mess, because he can't stand debt, and so he's got the willies about that as much as he does about the gambling.
1: Right, definitely.
0: Yeah, and you just say that out loud to him. I know that I hit you twice. I hit you once with the gambling and twice with the debt.
1: Mm-hmm.
0: And so let's work on this together. I'm willing to do whatever we got to do to make sure that, I don't go back, but, B, we get this cleaned up as fast as possible so we can put this in the rearview mirror and have a wonderful life going forward, okay?
1: So, yeah, thanks, Dave.
0: Yeah, lesser story, not as important as yours, but when I went broke at 28 years old and lost everything, my wife had two little babies, and her saying was, if I asked her, I was buying and selling houses, said, hey, I'm looking at a house over here in this area, and she would say, whatever you want to do, honey. And I did whatever I wanted to do. And I went and made a mess, and I went broke, and we lost everything, and the lights got cut off at the house, and the water got cut off at the house, and there's two babies in there, and we're in foreclosure and bankruptcy. Okay? Can right. you imagine that this woman was terrified and did not trust me?
1: Right.
0: She shouldn't. I was an idiot. Okay? You don't trust an idiot. That's a bad idea. And so mm-hmm. whatever you want to do, honey, had to be removed from her vocabulary for the rest of her life. And then when we finally started understanding the stuff we teach here, we said, okay, we're going to have an emergency fund in place. And we discovered that as we put that emergency fund in place, and I looked up and there was $10,000 laying there, that it unlocked forgiveness in her because she felt secure again.
1: Right.
0: And to the point that to this day, now almost 40 years later, if I'm talking about doing something and she goes, okay, I don't mind the thing we're talking about, but that look in your eye, I don't like that scheming and scamming look. I don't mm-hmm. like you. I don't like you chasing a deal. Let's slow down a little bit and look at that. And that's her way of saying, you've regained trust. But occasionally you remind me of that old version of you, and it scares the hell out of me.
1: Mm.
0: You follow me?
1: Uh-huh.
0: But we're largely healed, like 99%. But occasionally she'll go, no, that one feels weird, and I don't want to go there again. And it activates that old scar way back there. So mm-hmm. you never quite get 100% over it, but you can get 99.9% over it. That's the moral of that story.
2: Time plus consistency. That's it.
0: You should have just answered the question 30 minutes ago.
2: We could have just done that.
0: We'd have been done. Okay.

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5: 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Generally sunny for your Tuesday with a near record high of 94. A little windy, but light and variable. Mostly clear skies tonight with a low of 67. And tomorrow, sunny with a high of 95. That's your weather from News Talk, 1490 and 107.7 FM.
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0: Our scripture of the day, Luke 6:27-28. Love your enemies, do good to those who hate you, bless those who curse you, pray for those who mistreat you. Thomas Sowell said, people say things like, the government has to do something. I say, have you ever studied what happens when the government does something compared to what happens when they don't do anything?
1: That's brilliant.
0: Yeah, it's the truth. Giselle is with us in Chicago. Hi, Giselle. How are you?
2: Hi, Giselle. I mean, hi, Dave. How are you?
0: Better than I deserve. What's up?
2: I'm 21 years old, and I'm currently about $66,000 in debt. Honestly, I'm embarrassed to admit that because I know I'm young. I should be building my future, but instead I feel like I'm digging myself into a hole. A big part of my debt is my car and my RV. I'm realizing that I made some bad financial decisions last year, and well, this year I got my first big contract. Me and my boyfriend are making over we're both making about $200,000 this year. I'm willing to get rid of my RV and my car. I just need some financial guidance. I'm also the first from my siblings to make six figures, and it's my first year going on to making six figures.
1: Wow. So you make $200,000 on your own?
2: No, I make about $130,000, boyfriend as well.
1: Great.
0: Yeah, and your boyfriend's not paying any of your bills. So.
1: Let's separate that out.
2: We go half and half on them.
1: But not on your debts.
2: No, not on my debts. Well, he gives me half for the RV. He helps me pay half of my car.
0: Why?
2: We go half on everything.
0: He should stop that.
2: The car is co-signed on both of our names. The RV is as well.
1: Okay. What's left on the RV? What's left on the car loan?
2: The RV, I got it when I was 19, and they really screwed me over I was dumb. We're paying $2,000 for rent. I didn't want to do that no more.
1: What's left on the balance of the loan?
2: We owe $30,000.
1: $30,000 in the RV. What about the car?
0: What will it sell for?
2: The sale was $37,000. I gave $7,000 down.
0: What could you sell the RV for?
1: What's it worth?
2: Oh, I just got an offer today for $28,000.
0: Sell it.
2: Okay.
1: Do you have the $2,000 difference?
2: Yes, I do.
1: Perfect.
0: Sell it.
1: There goes that payment.
2: Okay. Uh-huh.
1: What's left on the car loan?
2: My car, I bought it for $30,000. I'm down to $23,000. I just bought it in February.
1: What's that worth?
2: I would say about $27,000.
1: Do you like the car?
2: It's a brand new car. I like the car since it's my only vehicle of transportation.
0: Okay, are you going to get it paid? Are you going to get it paid off really, really, really, really fast, like 6 months?
2: That's really the goal. I know I can. I just
0: Now that you don't have an RV payment, I think you can.
2: Uh huh.
1: So can you pretend to live like you make $50,000?
2: Uh huh.
1: And then put the rest of it toward your debts? Because if you just do that alone, you will be unbelievably wealthy. That's called living on less than you make. And with all the margin, you can save up an emergency fund, invest for the future, and never go into debt again.
2: Uh-huh. And that's my goal. I don't want to... I really messed up. I'm young. I'm in the point where I could fix it.
0: Yeah, but you're making good money, and you're asking good questions. Would you read George's book if we give you one?
2: Oh, yes, of course. I've been reading your books all day at work. I'm trying not... Deleted the social media.
1: Good.
2: I'm just listening to books all day. I listened to your book recently. I've been listening to a lot of books.
1: That's fantastic. Listen,
0: good
1: Giselle,
0: for you.
1: I'm glad you did the dumb stuff early. It took me way longer to figure this stuff out. So you're actually ahead of the curve, making six figures at 21. You sell this RV, get rid of the car in 6 months, save up an emergency fund. You're going to be in great shape.
0: Bethany's in Kansas. Hey, Bethany, what's up?
3: Hello.
0: Hi. How can we help?
3: I'm honored to be talking to you guys right now.
0: You too.
3: Yeah, okay. So I work in town and have a part-time job. We're on baby steps 4, 5, and 6. Sorry, I should have started with that. And my husband farms. And this time of the year, like fall harvest, is when we finally have like substantial, we finally have income. And we are struggling with wanting to put more on the principal of our main loan than putting like the 15% in an actual like Roth IRA.
0: What main loan?
3: I mean, I just need a kick either way.
0: What main loan?
3: Like on our mortgage.
0: Okay. So the farm?
3: Yeah, the farm.
0: Okay. So you have a business loan.
3: But, I mean, it's not just a house, you know.
0: Yeah, but you have a business loan. How much do you owe on the farm and the house?
3: Yeah. We're down to $523,000.
0: Yeah. And how much equipment debt do you have?
3: Nothing. Like, we're fine. We are, like, literally, that's our only thing. And now I'm just
0: way to go. Itching to... And what's your household income a year? What are y'all making a year?
3: I mean, I usually say 100 together. It just depends on the end of the year and how stuff shakes out. You know, some
0: sure.
3: of those are good. And some
0: depends
3: good.
0: On the harvest. So, but, I mean, most of the time, you're,
3: exactly.
0: between your day job and his farming, you make 100 grand.
3: Yeah. That's usually
0: good.
3: What I say. Yeah.
0: Okay.
1: So if you invest 15%, that's 15 grand. That's, you know, a Roth IRA for each of you. But you're saying, I don't want to do that. I'd rather put that 15 grand towards the mortgage?
3: Exactly.
0: No.
3: Like
0: I
3: on
0: wouldn't.
3: The principle.
0: I wouldn't. I would put I would work it. I'd treat it just like it's a business loan or a mortgage. It's a baby step six issue. No.
3: And in order to hit baby step six, you've got to complete baby step four.
0: Yeah. 4, 5, 6. 4, 5, 6 are done simultaneously. And 4 is 15% of your income into retirement. 5 is kids' colleges addressed. And 6, at some level, do something, $50 or whatever. And then 6 is we begin with any money above that we can find. Like if you have a bumper crop 1 year, you throw all the extra at the mortgage. And if you have a bunch of bonuses at your work, you throw all the extra at the mortgage. And if you have to find some money in your budget, you throw the extra at the mortgage. All of that.
1: But I would just set an intentional goal for baby step 6 and say, all right, we'd love to pay it off in 7 years. Here's what that's going to take. We want to put at least this much on the mortgage each month. And then, like Dave said, if you got extra, it's going to speed up the process. But that, I think, will tide you over. I can tell you really want to knock out that mortgage. I think what you just need right now is a goal to aim for.
0: Yeah. And beware of the curse of the farmer, the $500,000 combine, and the buying the piece of property next door to expand for another $600,000 in debt. These are the two things that are going to come at you, and beware of those. Those are the things that take small farm, even large corporate farms, and put them out of business. And you're a small farm.
1: Is it this idea that, well, we could scale and then double the income if we just did XYZ?
0: If we just doubled the risk and doubled the debt and doubled our chances of failure. Mm. Yeah, this is the problem.
4: But if you're farming, you can do anything you want. Because Dave just doesn't understand farming.
0: Well, farming's a freaking business. Okay? And I definitely understand business. And you're not exempt from the rules of business just because you grow corn. Sorry. I respect farmers. It's hard work. I love you. I'm glad you're out there. But this crap that Dave Ramsey doesn't understand it, I don't understand farming. I don't farm for a living. But I do understand business. We coach 10,000 small businesses at Ramsey. So definitely know how to look at a freaking P&L, and I definitely know when somebody's running risk out their yin-yang, and most of you guys do. So write that in your comments, okay?
1: A lot of the small businesses we coach are in the agricultural space, so they're dealing with some of this, and if they do a debt-free, keep it debt-free.
0: Some of them are. A guy I talked to the other day, one of our guys, he's not agriculture, but he's got equipment because he's running large dirt-moving stuff, and he's got all of his equipment paid, millions of dollars worth. It's all paid off. And his profits went through the roof. And one of his competitors just failed.
1: Wow.
0: From too much debt. And
1: bought him out?
0: He's sitting on so much cash, he bought him out for pennies on the dollar. Yeah. This is what happens when work it the other way.
1: It's amazing how being debt-free gives you those kinds of options.
0: Shocking. That puts this hour of the Ramsey Show in the books. We'll be back with you before you know it. In the meantime, remember, there's ultimately only one way to financial peace, and that's to walk daily with the Prince of Peace, Christ Jesus.

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2: USA Radio News. I'm John Summers. At a news conference this morning, White House Press Secretary Katie Zacharias says Kimberly Guilfoyle will be out as President Trump's ambassador to Greece after misconduct allegations.
3: We have asked Ambassador Guilfoyle to resign. She has been a wonderful asset to the team, and we wish her well.
2: Federal agents searched the home of Minnesota Congresswoman Ilhan Omar.
4: A residential street in Washington, D.C. blocked off Monday morning as agents from Homeland Security Investigations carried boxes labeled seized property evidence from Democratic Representative Ilhan Omar's home. The scope of the investigation was unclear, though Republicans have in the past accused Omar of immigration fraud, an allegation she denies.
2: That's correspondent Ben Thomas. Bulgarian Prime Minister Rumen Radev says drones struck two ships in the Black Sea, sinking one and prompting emergency rescue operations. He said early this morning one crew member from the sunken vessel was rescued, but didn't give details on the others aboard. Rescuers evacuated all 15 crew members from the other ship. He called the attacks absolutely unacceptable and sought NATO and European Union assistance. Saudi forces responded to a drone and missile attack from Yemen. According to state-run media Monday, the Iran-backed Houthi rebels claim airstrikes in Sana'a and in the country's north, killing 10 people and wounding 19 others. Saudi Arabia has launched an investigation into an air defense failure after Houthi missiles earlier struck King Khalid Airport.
5: As Houthi missiles and drones flew over 621 miles to reach Riyadh, Saudi Arabia's air defenses then failed to intercept the barrage of missiles and drones fired by Iran-backed Houthi rebels. I'm Lisa Dwyer.
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2: French police detained a 14-year-old suspected of shooting his middle school principal and a teacher. The incident happened Monday at a middle school near Marseille. Authorities say the boy used a hunting gun hidden in a guitar case. British Prime Minister Andy Burnham says a security incident at a U.S.-run military airbase in England was almost certainly directed by Iran's Revolutionary Guard. Burnham previously indicated Iran was linked to the apparent plan to attack RAF Fairford last month. Seven men were arrested and released on bail as counter-terror police investigate. The National Weather Service issued more flood watches, and it warned of more showers and isolated thunderstorms in the southwest after the remnants of Tropical Storm Rachel caused severe flooding in Nevada over the weekend.
7: In Las Vegas, because our soil is so dry and because it's not very porous, when it rains, it flows. So we just concluded our monsoon season here at the end of September.
2: That's National Weather Service meteorologist Jen Solot. Two American-born economists have won the Nobel Memorial Prize in Economics for their work on models that help manage economic shocks. Here's Ellen Moon, Secretary General of the Academy.
8: The Royal Swedish Academy of Sciences has decided to award the 2026 Sveriges Riksbank Prize in Economic Sciences to Robert E. Hall and Michael Woodford.
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11: 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Generally sunny for your Tuesday with a near record high of 94. A little windy, but light and variable. Mostly clear skies tonight with a low of 67. And tomorrow, sunny with a high of 95. That's your weather from News Talk, 1490 and 107.7 FM.

0: Normal is broken, common sense is weird, so we're here to help you transform your life. From the Ramsey Network and the Fairwinds Credit Union Studios, this is The Ramsey Show. I'm Dave Ramsey. George Camel, number one best-selling author, Ramsey Personality, is my co-host today. Katie is in Harrisburg, Pennsylvania. Hi, Katie. How are you?
1: I'm wonderful. How are you?
0: Better than I deserve. What's up?
1: Okay, I have a question. So I am working insane amounts, and I just can't seem to... Enough is never enough. There's just never enough money for the end of the month. If I can't afford my credit card payments, what do I do? Like, do I just not pay them? Like, obviously I want to pay them because it's my debt and I racked it up. But what do I do? Because I know you always say pay your necessities first. Well, there's not enough money. Help.
0: Okay. Well, I always say pay your necessities first because you should pay your necessities first. You should buy food before you pay your credit card.
1: Yes.
0: You should buy lights and water and pay your rent before you pay your credit card.
1: Yeah.
0: Now, if you're running out of money, let's get to the bottom of that and figure out what's going on. You're working hard. You're not scared of work. You establish that, right? So what do you make at your main job, and what are you making overall?
1: Okay, so my main job, I make about $3,500 a month because I get paid one time a month.
0: Mm-hmm.
1: And then I have a second job that I make about $600 every other week.
0: Okay.
1: And that depends on how, that's a part-time job, but it depends on how many extra hours I pick up.
0: Okay, so you got $4,700 coming in. How much your rent?
1: My mortgage, it's a mortgage.
0: Okay.
1: And my husband makes about $420 a week.
0: Okay. I'm sorry. Okay, so you got $4,700 plus
2: 1680 or so?
0: Another $1,700, right?
1: Correct.
0: Okay, so now we're at $6,400, right?
1: Yes.
0: Okay.
1: Yes.
0: And your house payment is how much?
1: It's $1,069.
0: Okay. Not the problem. All right. And how much are the car payments?
1: I have my vehicle is I usually pay with my second job money. It's $300 every other week.
0: You have a $600 car payment.
1: Correct.
0: And what do you owe on the $600 car payment? How much money do you pay off?
1: $5,800.
0: Okay. Good. And what about his car?
1: It's paid for.
0: Okay. All right. And what other debt do we have?
1: I have a 401 loan that is $351.
0: Mm-hmm.
1: And the balance, it's about $4,600. That'll be paid off next December.
0: Mm-hmm.
1: I have another loan because of my, consolidation loan, because that was a good idea.
0: Mm-hmm.
1: But no one ever, that's $671. And that will be paid off May of 2029.
0: $671 a month?
1: A month, yes.
0: And the balance on the consolidation loan is what?
1: Is $18,000.
0: Okay. So $18,000, $4,600, $5,800. All right.
1: Mm-hmm.
2: Are there credit cards on top of that?
1: Oh, there are. Yeah, there are.
2: What's the total in credit card debt?
1: Around $23,000.
0: Okay, 18 plus 5 or 18 plus 23?
1: 18 plus 23.
0: Okay. All right. So you've been living out of control for a while.
1: Yes.
0: And credit card has been catching your out of control chaos instead of fixing it.
1: Correct.
0: Yeah. Because you really don't have a lot of debt until we got to that.
1: Mm-hmm.
0: So what do you think you're spending all this money on? Because there's a lot of money just disappearing in these numbers.
1: Exactly. Exactly.
0: Where do you think it's going?
1: And honestly, I live a very, very simple life. I don't
0: Somebody doesn't.
1: I don't. Obviously, yeah, it's definitely not me around here. As far as like food and gas and like, I mean, I don't live lavishly. Like I don't, I mean, my daughter is, she's a baton, she does a sport.
0: Mm-hmm.
1: But that's about it. Like that's honestly about it. My oldest daughter, she's self-sufficient. She's 20 years old. She pays for her own things. She works. She goes to college. Like, so I don't have to pay much for her. She does pay for her portion of the car insurance.
0: So if I take $6,400 and I pay a $1,069 house payment and I pay a $600 car payment, I've still got a lot of money left over.
1: Well, my gas bill is $300 a month. Electric bill is $500 a month. My car insurance is $300 a month.
0: Yeah, I still got a lot of money left over.
1: Yeah, exactly.
0: I still can't figure out where all your money's going. It's not to baton class.
1: Right.
2: Is your husband as stressed about this as you are?
1: Oh, God, no. No, he lives his best life.
2: Well, that could be part of the problem.
0: What does his best life spend money on?
1: I don't know. He takes $100 plus or minus. Yeah. Usually it's plus a week out for his gas and whatever else he thinks he needs. And then if he needs more, he'll ask if he can take more. And okay. Most of the time the answer is no, because I don't have it.
0: Yeah.
2: So he's getting an allowance from you?
1: Yeah.
0: All right. So, okay, there's a couple things that I do here that we can work on, but I still don't know the answer. Sometimes people call and I go, oh, it's your stupid car. Sell your stupid car. But it's not your stupid car. You about got this car paid off in a few months. It's your stupid credit cards, but they are that's where it's leaking. Yeah. They're the symptom. They're not the problem. Mm-hmm. Okay? If we quit paying them, and you're still spending more than you make, you're still going to have a mess, right? So that's the issue. So I hear two things I want you to work on, and I don't know if this is going to solve it all, but it's going to get you on a path to help you solve it, because you'll discover what I've been looking for with these questions and what George has been looking for with these questions. So we're going to send you the a one-year subscription to EveryDollar to tie into your bank, and there's two things I want you to do. For 35, 40 years I've been doing this, 100% of the time I put someone on a detailed written budget where they spend every dollar on paper, in this case in the app, before the month begins. When you allocate, every dollar has a name of the $6,400. That's what I'm starting to do in our discussion. You're going to feel like you got a raise. I hear that every single time, because chaos always eats money. Disorganization always eats money, because it takes you into drama mode, which is impulse mode with money. Mm-hmm. And that's where you're living. I can hear the stress in your voice. I feel bad for you. And the frustration in your voice, because you can't get control of it. So for the first time in your life, you're going to tell your money what to do instead of wondering where it went. And once you've come up with a plan, you don't deviate from the plan. It's your plan, so you get to tell it what it is. And it's going to be food, shelter, clothing, transportation, and utilities. And then we get to credit cards. And you're going to cut up all your credit cards is number two.
1: Okay.
2: And number three, he needs an actual job.
0: Yeah.
2: Why is a grown man making $10 an hour?
1: Well, I honestly, I can't tell you exactly how much he makes. So he brings in $420
0: a week. I know, it's $10 an hour.
1: Because they take $154 a week out of his...
2: No, he needs like a real job. This isn't about deductions. He needs to go make another $20,000, $30,000, $40,000 a year with a career. Now you have some margin to clean up this debt in under 2 years.
0: And the two of you got to start working together carrying this. You need to ask him to help you carry the emotional load of this. Tired of you being his mommy.

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0: Jeremiah's in Detroit. Hi, Jeremiah. How are you?
1: I'm great. Thank you. How are you doing?
0: Better than I deserve. What's up?
1: Hey, I'm a big fan of the show, and I've got a decision to make. We've got a mortgage that we've been hyper-focused on paying off.
0: Cool.
1: But a $420,000 mortgage at 5%, and I've got money that I could pay it off tomorrow. And with a market correction coming, I'm wondering what is the best financial decision based on opportunity lost, right? Opportunity risk versus the mental well-being of get rid of your mortgage.
2: Mm-hmm. When's the correction happening? I want to mark my calendar, make sure I'm prepared. Do you know the date?
1: No, sir. Hence the call.
0: Do what?
2: Hence the call.
1: I said, hence the call.
0: Yeah. Why do you think there's a correction coming?
1: I guess just listening to the different financial information coming out. They believe that the market's oversold. Again, if I was
0: who's
1: professional,
0: they?
1: I'm sure.
0: Who's they?
1: You just hear different, Warren Buffett's of the world and other,
0: Warren Buffett is not selling due to a correction that's coming. That's not true.
1: Okay.
0: No, I mean, really, I don't know where you've gotten this. I don't know that a correction is coming, and that's why I'm disagreeing. Let's pretend, though, for a second, that a correction is not coming, and that the market since 2023, if you left your money in, it would have doubled during that time. Even if that is the situation in the next 5 years, I'm still going to pay off my house. You want to know why?
1: Gotcha. I would like to know.
0: Yeah. It's a good question. You should want to know. Don't take some guy on the radio's word for something. You ought to understand it yourself. That's good. I like that. Good man. All right. Now, here's why. The data tells us that people who have paid off homes build more wealth than people who don't. Actual data, not somebody said on the internet. We studied 10,167 millionaires, 89% of which, that's 9 out of 10 of them, who started with nothing and became millionaires in the greatest society for building wealth that has ever been known in the history of man, called the United States of America. And that's what 12 to 17 years to build that first $1 million net worth. As we interviewed them, they had a $1 to $10 million net worth on average. They all said, 86% of them said, paying off their home was a key part of them becoming wealthy because of the peace it gave them, because of the effect on their relationships, because of the effect on their career choices, because they weren't worried about some bozo taking their home. And guess what? They also freed up a huge chunk of money each month to invest, because your most powerful wealth-building tool is your income. So even if you and I are diametrically opposed on whether a correction is coming or not, doesn't matter. The answer here is still going to be the same, because the data tells us your most powerful wealth-building tool is the guy in your mirror. None of them, precisely zero, said the way I became wealthy was I arbitraged my personal home by borrowing at 5% and investing at 7 to 12 to 14% or whatever the market did right then. None of them said that's how they become wealthy. Zero. And this is wealthy people, not broke people in their mother's basement with a financial blog. These are real wealthy people, people that really did it. And so that data tells me that that's the way to go, that when God said in the Bible in Proverbs 22:7 that the borrower is slave to the lender, it didn't say accept home mortgages. It said, period, slave. Can you imagine the attitude at work of someone who's not a slave versus someone who is a slave? Can you imagine your likelihood to get promoted? Can you imagine the divorce statistics among slaves versus non-slaves? Oh, and guess what? Divorce is a key factor in building wealth, because marriage is grand, but divorce is 50 grand. So all of this comes into play, and it's a little more complicated than a simplistic arbitrage formula of I've got a 5% mortgage and I can invest in the market at 12. That's very naive and incomplete. That's not how life really works. And so, really good question, Jeremiah. Thank you for letting me get up on my soapbox, because I know right where it is.
2: I enjoyed that. That was fun for me personally. But a couple of good thoughts here. Number one, time in the market beats timing the market. And so you do want to be in there a long time. We invest for the long haul. So the question I have for you is, why were you investing? Was it for the purpose of paying off that home once you had the full balance? Was it just for fun? And then why do you want to pay off the home? It likely has nothing to do with if the market's going to be up or down. It's probably because you want some peace in your life.
0: Yeah, he said that.
2: There is a correction.
0: To his credit, he did say that.
2: There's a job loss.
0: So, George, let me ask you something, because I've made such a good habit. I'm so proud of myself. I just don't read the trash on the internet. You know, I hardly watch TV anymore. I'm becoming that guy, you know?
2: And I
0: certainly don't read the asinine comments that some of you trolls post after our stuff. Sometimes my friends tell me about it. Sometimes George tells me about it.
2: I fill them in, don't worry.
0: But I don't read them, because I don't really care what you think, because you're wrong. So I don't need to read your tripe. So I'm curious, because since I don't inject myself into this world, where is Jeremiah going to get such piss-poor information?
2: Well, you know, especially on Twitter, there's a lot of
0: Twitter
2: news that flies by, and there's a lot of, here's what's going to happen. There's an AI bubble, and it can't stay at record highs for this long. Something's got to give. And so I think people are feeling the pressure of, things are too good. It can't be good for much longer.
0: So it's basically the spirit of Eeyore has gotten loose on the internet.
2: Essentially, it's everything's overpriced, and
0: it's AI bubble. Everything's bad.
2: And NVIDIA is overpriced.
0: Can't get ahead. It's gotten too big, so it has to fall. The spirit of Eeyore.
2: When you blow up a balloon too much, eventually it could pop. I think that's the idea.
0: You could, or you could let it be free and let it drift away. Wow. To wherever it is those balloons go to, when little children lose them at the happy birthday party, right?
2: Wah, wah.
0: And there goes the balloon, right?
2: And eventually it pops in the solar system.
0: How do we know? How do you know that, George?
2: That's a good question.
0: Were you there when it happened?
2: I wasn't.
0: All right. I don't know. It could just fly away to the place that balloons go to. Seriously, here's the thing. I don't know about market corrections in the short term. I truly don't. And I'll guarantee you this. Neither does anyone else. The only people that can be wrong most of the time and keep their jobs are economists and weather forecasters. They're the only ones. My wife is like, it's going to rain today. It's a 62% chance of rain. Watch it for 3 more hours. It will change. Oh, and by the way, there's a 38% chance it's not going to rain.
2: Such an optimist, this guy.
0: I'm going to play golf. That's it. I mean, I'm going. So you can sit here and look at the radar. I'm not going to. So but this is the way, there's a human nature thing here that's interesting. So anyway, to help you with that, because we all have the spirit of Eeyore, some of us in larger portions than others, but we all have that person who wonders about the balloon popping. We all wonder about, is the real estate prices, when are they going to come back down? I don't know. I started selling real estate in 1978. I haven't seen them come down. Just for a minute in 2008, and then they went right back up. Does anybody remember that? Anybody remember what happened when all you people came out of your houses after COVID? Y'all all were buying real estate like a Baptist after a casserole. I mean, y'all went nuts. And it just goes crazy, y'all. And so what happens to real estate? What happens to the stock market? I don't know. Let's look since 1970. Let's look since 1950. What's the stock market done? I started investing in my 20s in the 1980s. What's the stock market done since the 1980s? Made me rich.
2: About that's doubled what every it 7 years.
0: Did it go back down? Yeah. Did it go back up? Yeah. Did it go back down? Yeah. But overall, did it go up? Yeah. So I don't wring my hands and fret about corrections, and I don't read idiots who talk about them.

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3: 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Labor quality remained their top concern for a third consecutive month. But NFIB Mississippi Director Leah Long says state lawmakers are doing something about that.
4: You know, we talk about the quality of the workforce that we have in Mississippi, and the legislatures the last couple of years have really invested in, you know, how do we continue to make sure our workers have the right skills for these job openings? And they're continuing to chip away at that at the state capitol. I think that's a good sign as we continue to move policy in the right direction to focus on, you know, trade school programs, private partner programs.
3: Small business owner's second top concern in the month of September was inflation.
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9: 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Generally sunny for your Tuesday with a near record high of 94. A little windy but light and variable. Mostly clear skies tonight with a low of 67. And tomorrow, sunny with a high of 95. That's your weather from News Talk, 1490 and 107.7 FM.
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11: John's in Charlotte, North Carolina. Hey, John, how are you?
12: Doing great, Dave. Hope you are, too.
11: I am. How can we help?
12: Thanks for having me on the show.
11: Sure.
12: So I am a dentist. I graduated about a year and a half ago. I have $250,000 of student loans. I'm getting married to my fiance in 4 months, and she is a lawyer. We can both expect to make about $200,000 this year.
11: And how much student loan debt does she have?
12: She has no student loan debt, actually.
11: How did she pull that off?
12: Just fortunate, I guess. She had a big scholarship.
11: Wow. To be a lawyer. Okay. Cool.
12: Yeah.
11: All right. And so you got $250,000.

0: How much other debt do the two of you have when you're married?
1: So we just bought a house, so we got a mortgage of $252,000. So total $500,000 in loans.
0: Okay, and you're not married yet. Okay.
1: Not married yet.
0: Okay.
1: So the mortgage is technically in her name, actually.
0: Okay. All right. Good.
1: Currently, right. But my name will be put on it.
0: I think I got the picture. How can we help?
1: I've kind of prided myself, you know, the last year and a half living frugally. I feel like I'm living the same way I did in dental school, driving the same truck I have since high school. And now I got a little bit of money.
0: How much debt? Wait. You got money. You didn't put it on the student loan?
1: I mean, I have, you know what I mean, an emergency fund, and I've had some investments and stuff.
0: Okay, how much do you have in investments and in an emergency fund?
1: I got about $40,000 in investments, $25,000 in emergency fund.
0: Gotcha. Okay, I'm caught up. All right, good. I'm sorry. I hate to keep interrupting you. I'm just trying to make sure I know what's going on. Okay.
1: Yeah, you're good. I'm an avid duck hunter, and for years I've dreamed of kind of getting John boat to go duck hunting with, and mm-hmm. I found a real good one for $5,000,
0: mm-hmm.
1: and I feel guilty about it. So I wanted to get your take on that.
0: Okay. Well, I think we kind of pan back from the whole situation and say, all right, what would we do in your overall situation now that we've got a decent handle on it? And, of course, our goal for the two of you is to, once you're married, to combine your finances and have an emergency fund of $1,000. And everything above that goes towards your student loans, and you pay off those student loans like your hair was on fire, with no investing,
1: yeah.
0: No 401ks, no nothing. And with your great income, combined income in particular, and I think you said 4 months you're married, then you attack that with a vengeance, and you work all the time until you make enough to get this paid off, both of you. You work like maniacs.
1: Yeah.
0: You've got obviously great professional careers, but what tends to happen, and we've worked with doctors and dentists for years, doctors are worse than lawyers, but not much worse. And both of you get what's called docitis. And docitis sounds like this. You've gone to school longer than all of your friends. You've paid a price to get DDS after your name, or JD in her case, right? We've paid a price to get these graduate level professional careers, and we've held our breath and we've delayed pleasure while all of our peers are out hunting ducks, right?
1: Yeah, correct.
0: And what ends up happening is it's kind of like holding your breath, and it happens so much it's almost stereotypical. That's why we call it docitis. You get out of school right where you are, and the first thing you do is you exhale and go buy a $250,000 house. You exhale and go buy a BMW. You exhale instead of turning around and addressing the student loan debt. That's very typical among people, and it's because I'm asking you guys to, after you've held your breath for 16 years, 18 years you've been in school, I'm asking you to hold it for 2 more years and clear the student loan debt so that you've got the rest of your life with a $300,000, $400,000, $500,000 household income and zero debt. But I'm asking you to do something that's very, very hard to do emotionally, and that plays right into this conversation. And so what we teach is this extreme thing, because it works, continue to have no life. You said you're acting like you're still in dental school. That's good. But you're really not, because you're making really good money and you've only saved $40,000. So that's okay. It's better than most. But you're really not like living on a beanbag chair. I mean, you're really not down to nothing. You've just been careful and intentional. So the $5,000 bass boat, or I'm sorry, duck boat, is not going to cause you, A, to get more ducks. You're already getting ducks with your buddy's boat. And B, it's not going to cause you to go bankrupt if you go do it. But what I'm most concerned about is that you address the overall philosophy of this idea that somehow I've got the cat by the tail. You don't. You're a broke dentist. You're a quarter of a million dollars in debt, and bless your debt-free wife's heart for marrying you.
1: Yeah.
0: You know, and I want you to get your head around that and then decide, is this grown man going to go buy a $5,000 boat to hunt ducks? There's nothing wrong with it. I don't blame you. It's kind of fun. I like hunting them, too. But I'm a wingman. I love shooting birds. But going pheasant hunting in a few weeks. But I'm not buying a boat to do it, and I've got the money. I'm just going to fly up and use somebody else's stuff. So you can do that a lot in your area. So I wouldn't buy it because of what it represents in you. I want you to reprioritize things and who you are as a man coming into this marriage. And you're putting her first, you're putting your future first, and you're addressing the little boy that lives inside of all of us that wants cereal on the cereal aisle. And you're going to tell him no, and that's called being a man, because I have bigger goals. And then I'll buy a duck boat and buy a piece of ground with ducks on it later in cash.
2: You buy a real nice
0: and then
2: boat.
0: Buy some ducks. I mean, whatever you need to do. I mean, you'll be able to do any of it you want to do at that point, right? So, but I wouldn't do it for that reason, not because the $5,000 is a deal breaker. What do you think, George?
2: Well, it's not an affordability question. This just happened last night, Dave. My daughter wanted a popsicle before dinner. And in my head, I'm going, if she eats that popsicle, she's not going to touch what's on the dinner plate. She's not eating those vegetables.
0: Look at you. Bring the metaphor.
2: And so then this is kind of how we all are. That toddler still lives in all of us. And I'm going, if you get that duck boat, you're going to get pretty comfortable. Those weekends are not going to be spent working overtime. You're going to be going, I got to use that boat. I got to get it on my boat. And so I like it for the dangling the carrot is good for humanity. It makes us want to go hit the goal, do it faster than we normally would have so we can get to the dessert. So we can get to that key lime pie at the end.
0: But it's not about a duck boat is wrong, and it's not about a $5,000 duck boat in your situation is wrong. It's about what it represents in your philosophy of life and how you're going to address the next 5 years. Because, dude, if the two of you take care of the next 5 years and you're making $300,000 or $400,000 and you got zero debt and you pay off your student loan, you pay off your house, you understand how fast you're going to have $10 or $15 million? I mean, the numbers are astronomical in your favor, unless you screw it up one duck boat at a time.
2: If you just took the student loan payments that you free up and invest that, you'd be multimillionaires. Just that alone.
0: Just that alone. As soon as you do that. The sooner you do that, the sooner you're multimillionaires. So we teach people, John, to live like no one else so that later you can live and give like no one else. In the scriptures, it says, no discipline seems pleasant at the time, but it yields a harvest of righteousness. And, I mean, some people, a very small percentage of the public, likes to go to the gym. The rest of us do it because of what it gets us, not because of why, because we like going to the gym. And, like, we had a whole bunch of us run the half marathon around here, and Kelly, our producer at the time, she said, I'm not going to run anywhere. I'm like, why? She said, the Bible says only the wicked flee when no one is chasing.
2: That's in Proverbs. You can't argue with that. That's biblically based. Why are you running? Who are you running from? What did you do?
0: But to Kelly's credit, not this Kelly, not the different one. She's lost a bunch of weight.
2: Yeah.
0: She's now John Deloney's producer.
2: That's why she's so healthy.
0: She's in great shape. I'm so proud of her. She's done a great job. But it wasn't by running while no one was chasing.

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4: 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Generally sunny for your Tuesday with a near record high of 94. A little windy, but light and variable. Mostly clear skies tonight with a low of 67. And tomorrow, sunny with a high of 95. That's your weather from News Talk 1490 and 107.7 FM.

0: Speaking of boats,
1: we're about to be on a big one.
0: We're going to go on a big one. No ducks involved. We're talking about a major, super nice cruise, the Ramsey Cruise, the Live Like No One Else Cruise, and you only go after you're out of debt and you have your emergency fund in place. You're on baby step four or beyond. But if you're on baby step four, you're out of debt except your house and beyond, you're working on your investing, you're working on paying off your home, and maybe your baby step seven, maybe you paid off everything, then come celebrate with us on the Live Like No One Else Cruise. All the Ramsey personalities, me and Rachel, John, George, and Jade will be there, plus many others. Going to have a lot of musical guests like Natalie Grant will be with us, absolutely amazing lady. Many, many other people will be with us. We're going to be teaching and recording the podcasts and all kinds of different things on the ship. And so you'll have events you can come to with me teaching, setting goals after you're out of debt and building wealth. Ways to continue wealth building, ways to make sure your family isn't messed up by your wealth. And this is not on a cheap cruise. This is not Walmart on the seas. This is the nice boat, like Holland America. This is several notches up, okay? I don't go on the cheapies, not even for work, not even for you folks. So there you go. This is fun, and you're going to have a blast. It's Western Caribbean, which means Jamaica and Cozumel, Grand Cayman, Half Moon Cay, which is their island, and all that stuff. So check it all out. Baby Step 4 and beyond. We're going to be going March 14 through 21. George, we had a blast. It was so much fun last time.
1: Just seeing the photos kind of took me back. I got excited again.
0: Yeah. Ready to go, guys. Book There's not cabin. That many cabins left, and only a $600 deposit to get your cabin done. So you can do that by clicking the link in the show notes or going to RamseySolutions.com/events. You better get in on this because March is going to be here in about 30 seconds, and you're going to wish you did. Sabrina's in Houston. Hi, Sabrina. How are you?
2: I'm doing well. How are you?
0: Better than we deserve. What's up?
2: I was wondering if we should include a car that we co-signed for with our daughter as a part of our baby step two.
0: Yes.
2: Okay.
0: The reason is that you're going to pay it. That's why they wanted a co-signer, because they don't think she's going to pay it.
2: Yeah. That's kind of been on my mind for a little while. Yeah. And
0: how much is owed on the car?
2: $12,000.
0: Okay, and what's your total debt other than this and other than your mortgage?
2: $2,000 will be paid off at the end of October.
0: Until I said this, yeah, okay.
2: Yeah, correct, okay. Correct. Including this, it'll be next June, I think.
0: Yeah, what's your household income?
2: About $200.
0: Why does it take till June to do $2,000? Why are you only doing $2,000 a month if you make that kind of money?
2: So we have our mortgage, which is $2,000, and then we have like electricity. We pay like our insurance is like $1,000.
0: Yeah, but so you have $200K.
2: Right, it's.
0: You have money going into your 401k still.
2: Yes, and yeah. Unfortunately for my job, I can't opt out of it. Like it's automatic.
1: How much is automatic?
2: 8%.
0: Hmm. Are you a teacher?
2: No, I work for a local municipality.
0: Yeah, yeah, okay. All right. But you've opted out of Social Security probably, haven't you?
2: Yes.
0: Yeah, good. All right. Which also should increase your take-home pay by 765, so it ought to be close. Hmm.
1: I think if you guys sat down and really did a detailed budget, you would find there's more margin than you think.
0: Okay, so
1: probably $4,000 in here to throw at the debt.
0: When you pay off this car early, let's say you wrote a check next month and paid it off just for the fun of it. What does that do relationally with her? What's the plan then? Would you ask her to pay you back for it or what?
2: Probably not.
0: Yeah.
2: Her situation is, I mean, she's doing well. She can maintain a job really well. It's just, she's still young and doesn't have a career. So
0: how old is she?
2: She's 23.
0: Is she married?
2: No.
1: She go to school?
2: Yes.
0: Okay. Yeah. Okay. I like that then. Yeah. I just pay it off and it's a gift to her. and we shouldn't have, none of us should have borrowed money on it. We shouldn't have co-signed you. We shouldn't have taught you to borrow money on it. You should have bought a car you could pay cash for because you're a broke 23-year-old. But the good news is we're going to right that wrong by paying this off for you, and you're free. The one thing we would ask you to do, honey, is to consider the fact that that you just got a get-out-of-jail-free card, so don't jump back in jail. Don't go into we're learning to get out of debt. We want you to learn what we wish we had learned when we were your age. So I'm going to give her that speech, right?
2: Right.
0: That goes with me paying off your car early, and you don't have a car payment anymore. So that's not an excuse to go to more happy hours. That's an excuse to work on your career, finish your degree, and get out there and kill something, girl. You can do it. I mean, that's the speech I'm giving her. So I like where you are. I think you're doing great. I'm with George. I think you can tighten up your budget a little bit.
1: Yeah. I mean, making probably 10 plus take home, I think we can find 4 in there and make do with the 6 to cover all the bills.
0: Okay. So the numbers, George, we're seeing are disturbing on the amount of help that parents are giving their 20-somethings and their 30-somethings. They're paying for their grandkids' private schools. They're paying for car payments. They're paying for the amount of financial codependency among parents and grown children is like crazy. It's like, it used to be that was like something you made fun of, but now it's everybody.
1: It used to be the exception.
0: It's, and now I forget assumed. The numbers, but the thing I read the other day blew my mind. It's like 49% of the single males under 30 live at home still.
1: Wow. I do know
0: an eagle that doesn't
1: women.
0: Leave the nest eventually is known as a turkey.
1: Yeah, there's more single women buying homes than single men.
0: Yes.
1: And so that shows you something.
0: Yeah. And they're not saving their money. They're playing DraftKings. They're sports betting. And they're not saving their money. They're putting it in stupid butt stuff like crypto. This is what the data is telling us, and it's really scary trend. So I think, George, it's a good idea for us to pause a second, not to pick on Sabrina, but she does give us a jumping off place, and say, it's a good idea, moms and dads, to let your little eaglets fly and be free. Co-signing is a bad idea.
1: And you want to make sure you're helping temporarily to help them launch, not enable and give them a hammock. And that's unfortunately what's happening is they've created an expectation that I'm basically going to finance your lifestyle and we love having you home and I'm happy to fold the laundry. And what happens is you end up stunting your growth in your career and your relationships. Every area of your life eventually will suffer because of that. You sort of resort back to your 14-year-old self.
0: Yeah, I was defiant and a bit of a jerk, and so I kind of deserved it. And my dad is like, okay, genius, go figure it out.
1: So you got booted.
0: It's like, good luck with that. And, you know, there wasn't a,
3: but we'll take care of you because you don't have a career yet.
0: It was like, you're a freaking genius. Go act like it.
1: See if those wings work, Dave. You just got pushed out of the nest.
0: Flap, flap, flap, buddy. So, yeah, that was a different, I guess the hillbilly culture is just a little different. Maybe.
1: Yeah. I don't, it used to be something had happened if you were still living at home or you came back home. There was a life event.
0: Yeah, there's something bad happened to you, and you needed a place to heal, and that's understandable. That's a safety net, not a hammock. But yeah, moms and dads, co-signing. By the way, co-signing period is stupid. It's in the Bible, Proverbs 17:18. One lacking in sense co-signs for another. I have co-signed Sabrina, so I'm not picking on you. I had one poor gentleman co-sign for me right before I went bankrupt, and he ended up having to pay the debt when I went into bankruptcy, and it took me a while to get it paid back, and we were never quite the same after that, me and him.
1: I can imagine.
0: He was nice to me. He was not, you know, he signed up for the trip, but he got to take the trip. I signed up for a couple co-sign. I got to take the trip. These things go bad. That's why they want a co-signer.

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1: Hey, John Deloney here. 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Most married couples I talk to never meant to drift apart. 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They start to believe this is just the way marriage is. 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It doesn't have to be. 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I'll give you a playbook for the big stuff: communication, conflict, kids, money, and sex. 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
3: USA Radio News, I'm John Summers. White House Press Secretary Katie Zachariah says Kimberly Guilfoyle will be out as President Trump's ambassador to Greece after misconduct allegations.
4: We have asked Ambassador Guilfoyle to resign. She has been a wonderful asset to the team, and we wish her well.
3: Federal agents searched the home of Minnesota Congresswoman Ilhan Omar.
5: A residential street in Washington, D.C. blocked off Monday morning as agents from Homeland Security Investigations carried boxes labeled seized property evidence from Democratic Representative Ilhan Omar's home. The scope of the investigation was unclear, though Republicans have in the past accused Omar of immigration fraud, an allegation she denies.
3: That's correspondent Ben Thomas. Saudi Arabia launched an investigation into how its air defenses failed to intercept missiles and drones fired by Iran-backed Houthi rebels.
6: As Houthi missiles and drones flew over 621 miles to reach Riyadh, Saudi Arabia's air defenses then failed to intercept the barrage of missiles and drones fired by Iran-backed Houthi rebels, including an attack on Riyadh airport that killed at least 13 people and wounded over 300. Officials say the Houthis first used drones to pave the way for missiles to reach the airport. The Saudis are also seeking more direct U.S. involvement in their fight against the Houthis. I'm Lisa Dwyer.
3: Meanwhile, an explosion involving unexploded ordnance killed a student and injured 24 others during a school trip in northern Israel Monday. At least 139 immigrants died after a boat with 305 on board capsized off the coast in East Africa.
7: And that number is only those buried by authorities in Djibouti. I'm Donna Warter.
3: From America's News Network, USA Radio News.
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3: Six Flags has temporarily closed 9 roller coasters across 6 amusement parks. The news came Monday after one person died and several others were injured in an accident involving a coaster at Six Flags Over Georgia near Atlanta. Ukrainian President Volodymyr Zelensky says Russia is still striking Ukraine's energy facilities despite President Trump's claim of an energy ceasefire. Speaking at the Warsaw Security Forum in Poland Monday, Zelensky said he's willing to honor the agreement if Russia does, but said following Trump's statement, Russia struck energy facilities, including a power plant in the northeastern city of Kharkiv. The European Union imposed sanctions on nearly 1,600 Russian individuals and companies linked to Russia's arms industry. Those sanctions, announced Monday, notably target those suspected of making parts for drones and missiles. It's the biggest single listing of sanctions since the Kremlin launched its full-scale war on Ukraine almost 5 years ago. In this 911 call, Krista Pike's defense attorney, Kelly Gleason, calls for medical care for her death row client after what should have been two lethal doses of phenobarbital.
9: What's going on?
10: My client, Krista Dale Pike, is undergoing a state execution, still alive and breathing, and needs immediate life-saving care.
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13: 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The Warren County Sheriff's Department and other law enforcement agencies are looking for 51-year-old James Michael Hart, who is suspected of shooting his girlfriend in both legs with a small caliber rifle Sunday night after an argument. The Sheriff's Department obtained a warrant based on evidence of aggravated assault with a deadly weapon, but Hart, who was last seen on Long Lake Road, was still at large at last word. If you know James Michael Hart's whereabouts, please call the Warren County Sheriff's Department. The city of Vicksburg is partnering with Voice of Calvary Ministries to seek a federal housing grant for home repairs in Vicksburg. The city and the Voice of Calvary could receive up to $600,000. If the grant is awarded, officials will assess home repair applicants based on need and then choose some people's homes for improvements. For information or to get on the list, call Sandra Thompson at Voice of Calvary Ministries. For News Talk and Sports 107.7, I'm Randy Reynolds.

0: Welcome in. Appreciate all of you hanging out with us. We are rolling into the Tuesday edition of the program, exactly 3 weeks until the midterms. Trump at a big rally in Ohio. He is now on his way to, I believe, Alaska to help the real Dan Sullivan. We will certainly be covering all of that. That is a big trip. Katie Zachariah has had her initial briefing from the White House this morning, and Kimberly Guilfoyle is evidently on her way out as ambassador of Greece, according to multiple different reports. Buck, a lot of different things happening, but let's start with the map as we sit exactly 3 weeks from this midterm coming up. Fox News updated its Senate power rankings, and I was reading this morning getting ready for the show, and I'm curious, Buck, whether you would sign off on this as an accurate reflection of where we are right now. There are six toss-up states, and I think it's fair to say that there are six toss-up states: Alaska, Iowa, Maine, Michigan, Ohio, Texas. Now, you'll notice most of those are red states that were won by Trump. Trump won Alaska, Iowa, Ohio, and Texas by double digits. So, Buck, I am optimistic that now that everybody understands we're in a real fight, that Alaska, Iowa, Ohio, and Texas, when the president is on the road campaigning aggressively in states that he won by double digits, saying, I need this guy, I need this gal, that he is going to have pretty good success. Again, he's headed to Alaska right now. Alaska, Iowa, Ohio, Texas. I feel like three out of those four are probably going to be Republican wins. Let's start there. Do you buy, as the toss-up states, that three out of four there is a reasonable forecast from me, or would you be more or less optimistic than me on, again, Alaska, Iowa, Ohio, Texas, Republicans will win three out of four?
1: No, I think that's right. I think that there, and I laid out yesterday, Clay, a bit, as you were joining in progress, the Elon money, Trump on the campaign trail. There are reasons to feel like there is real momentum now. We're not just saying it for happy talk. There was a moment, and some of you picked up on this. I think I had more frustration with it than Clay, because Clay was thinking, well, it's going to come. They're going to, you know, get things
0: people
1: going.
0: People are
1: going
0: to come back around as it gets closer and recognize the significance at play.
1: I was worried that we were ceding. You know, look, this is a strategic decision. Do you allow the opposition to spend early and when it has less impact, and then you ramp up in the key, or do you not, you know, you don't want to give up too much ground and then you have too much to make up, right? So we'll see how that all goes, but we've certainly observed, and the facts speak to, the Republicans are getting it together and hitting it now in a way between Trump and just the ads in the Texas markets and Michigan and other places that we're all hearing about. A lot of you are seeing it. We don't see them because we don't live there, but we're hearing about it from other people. That the Republicans are making a last push, Clay, at I think the key moment. So I've believed all along. I think you have too. I think we're going to hold the Senate. It's going to be close. We're not going to gain advantage in the Senate, I don't think, but I think we're going to hold the Senate, and that is absolutely critical.
0: Okay, two toss-up states, Maine and Michigan. Michigan was won by the president, but it's been very close. We talk a lot about Michigan. I'm sure we will be talking quite a lot about Michigan during the course of the program, because I got to tell you, Mike Rogers is starting to deliver some body blows to Abdul El-Sayed, and I think he's got momentum on his side. We have a couple of cuts of some of these new ads that are running in Michigan that I think are having impact. And there seems to be a lot of apprehension and nervousness in Maine that Susan Collins, it's basically a dead even race, that she's won a lot of these races before when she has polled much poorer. So we'll see what happens there. Kansas, I'll be stunned. If Republicans lose Kansas, we're cooked. Same thing in Nebraska. South Carolina, let me just say this. Darlene Graham wounded herself immensely in the Republican primary. And if South Carolina is close at all, this is an own goal. This is an unforced error that could occur there. Okay, one other detail that I thought was important, Buck. Fox News moved Minnesota away from likely a Democrat to lean Democrat. Michelle Tafoya is running a really good campaign in Minnesota.
1: She would win if this was 24. She would win if it were 24. I think that's clear.
0: I agree. She would win if it was 24. Lean Democrat states, Minnesota, New Hampshire. So, you know, kind of put a little star in both those. Here's the one that I would say is tough. The two. Georgia, we screwed it up again. Georgia is, they're not even putting big money into Georgia. I would love for Mike Collins to win. Ossoff is just cruising to reelection. Georgia's Republican Party at times, particularly in the Senate side, has just been a mess. And Buck, they're now saying at Fox News that North Carolina, Roy Cooper, is a likely Democrat win in North Carolina. Let me, and Michael Whatley, we want you to go visit for Michael, vote for Michael Whatley. To be fair, North Carolina has typically not polled well for Republicans, and then Republicans end up winning in North Carolina a lot. Let me tell you this, Buck. If Roy Cooper wins this open Senate seat, Roy Cooper might be the Biden of 28. Everybody's talking about Andy Beshear. And, oh, he's the governor of Kentucky, and he's
1: Roy Cooper is way more formidable, Clay, from a far more, I'm not trying to throw any shade at Kentucky, but more important electoral state.
0: Yes.
1: Roy Cooper could be the default, the Biden-esque candidate the next time around. That's real.
0: I'm not hearing anybody talk about that, but if Roy Cooper wins this battleground Senate seat and he can argue, hey, if I run for president, certainly he's a vice presidential candidate. But if he could argue, I'm going to run for president and North Carolinians will vote for me, then that is a hell of a that's a hell of an argument. And again, he's the bland old white guy who they can argue is an unthreatening avatar, even though we all know that he'll be like Joe Biden and let the communist in the building. But that Scranton Joe, that sort of, very easygoing, backslapping politician image that Joe Biden had, it works with a lot of middle-of-the-road voters because they see somebody like Joe Biden or Roy Cooper, and they think, oh, that guy's not actually that threatening. I don't need to be worried about him, and just watch out.
1: Well, just remember, and we said this all along, going back to the early days of Biden, with Democrats in particular, you vote for a system. In fact, voting for Trump, especially the first time around, was voting to break the system, so to speak, or to take that machinery of the party and cast it aside and try something new. Democrats have done nothing of the sort. In fact, what you got with Biden was Obama 3.0, because it was the Obama governing machinery. Same advisors, same kinds of people, if not the same very people in charge of different agencies. Maybe some of them got promotions. So, Clay, the understanding that you've laid forward about Roy Cooper, assuming he wins. And by the way, we're not counting Michael Whatley out. He's a great guy, great
0: candidate. I want all of you to go vote for Michael Whatley. Yeah. And again, North Carolina has polled suggesting that Republicans were in trouble. And when voters actually go make their voices heard, that has not necessarily ended up being the case.
1: Yeah.
0: I'm just saying there's a lot of talk about who the sort of surprise candidate might be in that Joe Biden role where they can try to argue, hey, he's, you know, kind of hiding. I think that could be the
1: take. This is, people often make a big deal out of, oh, the VP will deliver. Yeah, maybe the VP delivers their home state. You'd like to think so, but it doesn't always work out that way. Roy Cooper, Clay, would deliver, assuming he wins, which we're going to the next phase here, he would deliver North Carolina for the Democrats. I'm pretty confident of it, unfortunately, just because of all of the hometown dog advantage that he would bring to that in what is a red state, but not, you know, not a deep red state. I was trying to tell some friends last night who were in our business to calm down. We're still going to win in Texas. I know Tallarico is back, but a lot of us still think something funky was going on there. But even if nothing was funky was going on, even if it takes a little longer, if you're only trying to rehydrate with soy milk to get better from the flu, this is an absurd candidate for the Senate for Texas. And I refuse to believe the Texans are going to allow this. But
0: Buck,
1: notice
0: there
1: is that little...
0: If he's not having a more serious medical issue, I actually have even less respect. Like, because if he's got a serious medical condition and they're trying to hide it, which whatever that might be. If he truly just jumped off the campaign trail for nearly 2 weeks because he had the flu and he didn't do anything, I can't even comprehend how that is possible. Now, admittedly, I work all the time, so I'm not exactly the avatar for taking time off, really. But to jump out in the middle of a campaign because you had the flu and not do anything for two, if it was just that, that's even more disqualifying to me. Like, what
1: was kind of on brand for him, though, if you think about it, him to be like, oh my gosh, I had a sniffle and I just couldn't show up to do the campaign. But I don't think he's going to win. Bottom line, I'm feeling good about things. But notice I said Texans, you have to. The enemy here in a place like Texas is complacency. The enemy is complacency. If you think, oh, my neighbors will all vote for Paxton, so I don't have to. You're delivering a Senate seat to Democrats. And also in a way that will be, there are wins and there are wins. You know this, Clay. From when I used to watch basketball, a really amazing dunk is only worth 2 points. True. But everybody could tell at a key moment in the game, you know, late in the third quarter, when someone would come out with, usually it was Michael Jordan against my beloved Knicks, cry me a river, when somebody would come out with some amazing dunk, and even though it was only 2 points, it changed the psychology of it. We would have that, unfortunately, going against us, and Democrats would have it going for them if they pull off this Senate win in Texas, okay? It's more than just one Senate seat. It would be deeply demoralizing if Fortress Texas coughed up a Senate seat like that. So we got to run up the scoreboard. You got to be too big to rig. You got to go out there, and we have a huge audience in Texas, a lot of you. There are thousands of votes right now in Texas, and really tens of thousands of votes right now in Texas that are in play if all of you show up. And that could be, it could be a 1-2% margin in that election. It could be that level of tight. So you got to get out there and do it. But Clay, I am feeling good about things, and also seeing Trump out of the campaign trail. I think there's some reassurance there for a lot of Republicans that, you know, Big Daddy's back and he's getting after it, and he's telling everybody, I understand everything isn't perfect, but everything's actually pretty darn good. And if you let the communists take over, I promise you it will all get worse. And it will. So we got to stop that.
0: No, 100%. Okay, we got a lot to break down. 800-282-2882. I want to play for you in this first hour. I mentioned Mike Rogers throwing some devastating body blows, some of these commercials that are now airing in Michigan. Abdul El-Sayed denied that his family had ever been affiliated in any way with the Muslim Brotherhood. That appears to be yet another lie. And there is a commercial that is airing in Michigan that we're going to play for you, and we'll talk about it in a moment. But I bet Buck didn't watch any of it. But I hope that a lot of you listened yesterday when I said I love the over in this awesome Rams-Bills Monday night football game. One of the games of the year last night. Congrats to the Bills getting the win on the road against the Rams. And I said, I love the over, and you got a special bet bonus if you played along, and the over hit. Now, didn't look like it was going to hit for a little while. Easily ended up going over. Fantastic second half. Really exhilarating game. Josh Allen was unstoppable. And every week I'm going to give you multiple picks. Thursday, Saturday, and you're going to be able to go into the Hard Rock Bet app, and you're going to be able to say, hey, there's Clay. I'm going to jump on or jump against. Some of you don't like my picks all the time, and play along with him. And you can play along. Florida, the only legal sports book out there. You can play in my home state of Tennessee. It's the only legal one in Florida. I am going down to Florida on Wednesday, where I like to spend a lot of time, and I will be using the Hard Rock Bet app both here in Tennessee and in Florida. You can play in Virginia. You can play in Indiana, Michigan, New Jersey, Ohio, Illinois, Colorado, Arizona. 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
9: 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Generally sunny for your Tuesday with a near record high of 94, a little windy but light and variable. Mostly clear skies tonight with a low of 67, and tomorrow sunny with a high of 95. That's your weather from News Talk 1490 and 107.7 FM.
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0: Welcome back in here to Clay and Buck. So we've got a lot going on. Trump's on the way to Alaska, by the way, because that's a critical race we've discussed before. Decoy Dan, the dastardly Democrats deploying Decoy Dan. Today's alliteration day on the show. And it may work for them. We got to prevent that from happening. It's going to require some legwork, Republicans up in Alaska. Got to get it done. Vote for the real Dan Sullivan, please. Will the real Dan Sullivan please stand up? That's where we are. Also, Clay, I don't think we got to discuss it yesterday, so we can get a little bit of it today. The Ilhan Omar raid and what's going on there, what's happening with that investigation. We have very little on the details of it, but already everyone's running into their respective bunker on this one. Oh, it's all political. Or like, no, it's actually just she can't break the law. So we'll talk about where all of that is going. And then also the Russia-Ukraine front, well, it's kind of a double entendre. The Russia-Ukraine front is heating up a bit. Trump talking about diesel and the cost there. Oh, we also, when do we have Mike Rogers on next, guys? He's on with us this week. When is it going to be? Talking about Michigan race here. I'm just looking at the latest numbers. He'll be on with us later this week. So we'll be bringing you a frontline discussion from him. And then also the heat on the Shane Gillis monologue continues to get turned up. I love this, that they're showing everybody. They still have no sense of humor. No jokes. No jokes are allowed unless they're jokes making fun of Trump and his supporters. Those are the only jokes that are safe now, according to the corporate Democrat media.
1: Mike Rogers is going to be on with us on Friday.
0: There we go.
1: Again, we are 21 days away from the midterms. And when we come back into this next break, out of this next break, the ad that he is running on Abdul El-Sayed and the Muslim Brotherhood is a great ad. It comes on the heels of the mom who had a son at the synagogue that was attacked. There's also, I don't know if you saw this, Buck, a quote that is really troubling on his website where he said, hurt people, hurt people. That was the way that he responded to the terror attack on the Jewish synagogue. I just hope that Michiganders are paying attention here, because a lot of times there's not a lot of difference, candidly, in the political opinions of the people running in purple states, at least what they're advertising publicly. This is seismic. It's huge. This matters.
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2: I'm Kelly Bennett for SuperTalk Mississippi News. A very lucky Mississippian from New Albany has won $200,000. According to the State Lottery Corporation, they scored the top prize on the $10 Grand Stack Scratch-Off with a ticket purchased at the Be Quick Texaco. 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Eligible non-winning tickets can be entered into the lottery's second chance promotion for another opportunity to win. The jackpot for Wednesday night's Powerball drawing is $562 million, with an estimated cash value of $230.4 million. 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
1: One of the stars of the hit show Breaking Bad, who was born and raised in Mississippi, has passed away. Fox's Tanya J. Powers has more.
2: Actor R.J. Mitty, best known for playing Bryan Cranston's son Walter White Jr. on Breaking Bad, has died, a spokesperson confirming that he took his own life. Like his character, Mitty had cerebral palsy and was a disability rights activist. Cranston reacted to Mitty's death with a lengthy Instagram post saying he is, quote, in deep despair, and that the two had recently been in contact via text before reminding readers of the 988 Suicide and Crisis Lifeline and urging others to seek support if they need it. Just days before his death, Mitty had been promoting his new movie, Talking to Strangers, with podcast appearances. R.J. Mitty was 34 years old.
1: Mitty was born in Jackson in 1992. 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
8: 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Generally sunny for your Tuesday with a near record high of 94. A little windy, but light and variable. Mostly clear skies tonight with a low of 67. And tomorrow, sunny with a high of 95. That's your weather from News Talk 1490 and 107.7 FM.
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10: Welcome back in, Clay and Buck. All right, let's go up to Michigan, Buck. To me, if you could tell me one race right now that I would use as a proxy, maybe I would go Ohio. Just because it's a redder state. But if you told me the results of the Michigan Senate race or the Ohio race, I'll say, I think I could basically tell you how the entire midterms are going to go. That is, they are integral. Seems like we always end up in these Big Ten states where the battle, the normal part of America, what is the average guy or gal in the Midwest going to think? How are they going to vote? What is the impact going to be? Abdul El-Sayed did an interview with, I believe it was ABC News, where he was asked, do you have any connection at all to the Muslim Brotherhood? He said he did not. This is an ad that just went up yesterday from Mike Rogers. I want you guys to listen. This is, to me, another great ad. We played the mom who had the son at the synagogue, who was a Democrat Jewish voter, who said, I can't vote for Abdul El-Sayed after he said, hurt people, when a guy showed up to try to kill my son and all the other kids at this synagogue. Listen to this ad, the Muslim Brotherhood and the connection. This is a

0: terror organization, the connection that Abdul El-Sayed's family has had for decades to the Muslim Brotherhood out of Egypt. Listen.
1: And you set the record straight about whether you or your family have any ties to the Muslim Brotherhood.
2: No.
1: No, you don't have any ties.
2: No.
3: Abdul El-Sayed's sister tweeted, "My family has long been supporters of the Muslim Brotherhood."
4: El-Sayed's birth mother reportedly worked for a designated terror group that provided financial support to Osama bin Laden, the Taliban, and also Hamas.
5: His father-in-law sits on the board of an organization that is linked to the Muslim Brotherhood.
6: The Muslim Brotherhood celebrated his win in the primary.
7: He said El-Sayed took money linked directly to terrorist groups, and El-Sayed couldn't deny the claim.
5: His sister-in-law was on a terrorist watch list, and his sister publicly praised the October 7th terrorist attack.
1: No, you don't have any ties.
2: No.
1: And your family doesn't.
2: No.
8: I carry equal citizenship.
5: At what point are Michigan voters allowed to notice this pattern of bad associations that he had?
0: Okay. Really good ad. He's caught in a lie. Buck, his entire family has supported the Muslim Brotherhood. You probably could speak for people out there who don't know what the Muslim Brotherhood is. I mean, I know roughly, but it's a very popular Egyptian terror organization.
9: Gamma Islamiyah. Dude, Clay, I don't think it's a good ad.
0: Really?
9: I don't think it's a good ad.
0: I think it's a great ad.
9: No, I think it's a well-produced ad. I don't think it's the right ad right now. I don't think anybody cares. First of all, there's a lot of him saying, no, I'm not. No, I'm not. No, I'm not in the ad. Now, I know you're saying that there's a, he's lying about it.
0: If you watch it, they're showing that his sister, that his family have posted that they have said, hey, we've been longtime supporters of the Muslim Brotherhood.
9: First of all, that's not him. And by the way, I want Mike Rogers to win. I want Mike Rogers out there telling everybody that Democrats are going to ruin the economy, drive up their taxes, make healthcare worse, make things more expensive. That this is why this stuff about all this, oh, Middle East, these people live in Michigan. They don't live in Beirut. I don't think they care that much. I really don't. By the way, you know who cares a lot? Every single Muslim who lives in the state of Michigan who sees this, every single one of them, and goes, this is straight Islamophobia. So you're going to have half the Jewish community of Michigan voting for El-Sayed because they're Democrats before their Judaism, you know, factors into their. And you're going to get this is a Muslim turnout machine in the state of Michigan, as far as I can see it. I would tell them bad. No one can. Muslim Brotherhood. People are worried about paying their rent. That's why all El-Sayed talks about is how expensive everything is.
0: Okay, so I actually disagree here because
9: I like it.
0: And by the way, I may be wrong. I think that they see straight through the Jewish vote of Michigan a path to winning this race. And I think this ad ties in with the mom who said, I have voted Democrat for a long time. Now, unfortunately here, I am on the position of not only disagreeing with you, but also disagreeing with my wife, Laura, who says, as a Michigander who grew up in Oakland County, surrounded by a lot of the Jewish population in her schools, in her social life, everything else, huge Jewish population. This is one of the few places in America where there actually is, Buck, a huge Jewish population, certainly in battleground states, a huge Jewish population and a huge Arab Muslim population in close proximity, right? Like, it doesn't happen that often. I know in big cities like New York and L.A., which, you know, they have a lot of different people of all different sorts of backgrounds. But in terms of purple states, this is an area that you don't have that conflict very much. I think the Mike Rogers math is we are going to make enough gain with Jewish voters that in conjunction with this and the lack of black support, that there is a path. You don't buy it.
9: No. No, if that is Mike Rogers' math, he is going to lose. If Mike Rogers is counting on the Jewish community of Michigan to deliver the state of Michigan for him in a W, he is going to lose. I could say it as definitively as anyone could say anything right now, not knowing the final result, right? My confidence level obviously is higher than it should be, considering, Clay, no one can predict the future. However, if he's hoping that it's going to be, Clay, there are 120,000 Jews in Michigan. There are 300,000 Muslims in Michigan.
0: Yep.
9: These ads, that are running on TV there are going to agitate, because you also run up against this thing of like, you know, right now in Michigan, there might be like, you know, a handful of guys who are really bad jihadis, and the FBI's got to keep an eye on them. And the rest of them are people who own businesses, send their kids to school, live normal lives, you know, the whole thing. And they're seeing this ad, and they're like, they're hammering like radical Islamic stuff because Abdullah's, I think this ad, look, it's just one ad. Maybe I'm wrong, but I just think the focus of the ad is wrong, because I think you're agitating American Muslims in Michigan who might be open to voting for a Republican on economic and security, you know, security in the sense of safe streets, and the Jewish vote, Clay. I grew up in New York City. I know the Jewish community very well. I'm not Jewish. I know the Jewish community very well. We already have all the Ben Shapiro Jews. The Bernie Sanders Jews don't care about the Muslim Brotherhood. This is the fundamental problem. That is, and it won't change. So, I mean, you say Laura agrees with me. I'm telling you, that's how this is going to shake out.
0: I have more faith in the Jews of Michigan than either Buck or my wife. And I do think, so I think the math is, as soon as Abdul El-Sayed was the nominee, I think there's almost no Muslims in Michigan who are voting for Mike Rogers. I think that is the math. If you are Muslim in Michigan listening to us right now and you disagree with that take, 800-282-2882. By the way, if you're Jewish in Michigan and you're having these conversations, as this is a major battleground with your friends and family, I would love to hear from you too. I think now Trump, to your point, Buck, actually did very well with Muslim voters in Michigan. Mike Rogers lost. That was before the Iran situation, right? So I think that has polluted some of the possibilities.
9: But you're kind of leaning toward my analysis with the reality of what happened in 2024, which is that there are Muslim voters who are up for grabs. But
0: I don't think they are up for grabs once Abdul El-Sayed was the nominee. I think black voters are up for grabs. I think Jewish voters are up for grabs in a way that they weren't. Remember, Mike Rogers lost by, 15,000 votes 2 years ago? Roughly 15,000 votes. Team, correct me if I'm wrong, Trump won Michigan by about 60,000 votes. Am I correct in that math? So we're talking, Buck, about probably 25 or 30,000 people deciding this race in the entire state of Michigan.
9: I agree with all that. I just, my sort of trauma response here comes from every time someone says the price of gas is, and Trump has said this, and I love our president, and he's done so many amazing things. I disagree with him on this one. You know, that's okay, by the way. I love my parents. I disagree with them occasionally too on something. Like, that doesn't mean that, you know, you're off the train. The price of gas is worth it for Iran. Even if that's true, please don't talk about it until after the election. This is just pure electoral politics now. This is about getting people to understand. People right now are, first of all, Clay, we're also at a time of tremendous change, instability. All the AI and tech and stuff that we talk about is going to change things very rapidly for a lot of people in a lot of industries. That's real. That's not fear mongering. Which is why I think there's a lot of anxiety around the data centers and around the flock cameras and these other things that we've been discussing. But there's also the sense that you got these guys who are making fortunes, Clay, that even like the Rockefellers didn't make in their heyday. Right? There's a sense of some people get so rich that money has no meaning to them. And a lot of people, it feels like these days. Now, it's not a lot in the aggregate, but you're hearing a lot of names. And I'm having trouble affording rent. I'm doing everything right. I live in Michigan. I pay my taxes. I got a wife and two kids. I got a cute dog, probably a Labrador. Why is it so hard for me to pay my rent? Why is it so hard for me to pay my mortgage? Those are, and by the way, if they're Muslim, if they're black, those are our people all together. And the trying to win over the Jewish community in Michigan with, you know, the guys like, you know, pro-Palestinian and likes the Muslim Brotherhood, I just think it's a misfire. I hope I'm wrong. I hope I'm wrong.
0: Here's the other thing I would say. I actually think that plays well in northern Michigan, too. Northern Michigan is overwhelmingly red. And, oh, by the way, Trump won Michigan by 80,000 votes. So 80,000 votes. I believe Mike Rogers lost by about 15,000 votes. So there were around 100,000 people in Michigan who may have voted different for president and Senate, or voted president and didn't actually vote Senate. There's actually a lot of people who will show up and vote for the big ticket, and then they don't fill out necessarily a lot of Democrat mail ballots, as many of you have.
9: We got callers from some of these states who want to weigh in, so let's take that in a second here, and we'll light them up. Light them up, guys. You know the number. Our friends at Preborn shared some great news over the weekend. They saved more than 50,000 unborn babies from abortion just this year. That's a lot of beautiful children to be brought into this world this year and next. Behind that accomplishment is a very dedicated staff of people working at Preborn Clinics, which is the nonprofit organization in their 20th year of making these miracles happen. The Preborn Network Clinic is an amazing place because they just exist to help moms who are in that crisis, right, decision-making moment of, oh, I get all this pressure. How am I going to care for this baby? It's going to be so challenging. What am I going to do? No. Meet your baby, and Preborn is there for you. When the mom decides to have that baby, which over 80% of the time after walking into a Preborn clinic and having that ultrasound, she realizes it's not a clump of cells, okay? She sees the heartbeat. She meets her baby via ultrasound, and then the decision becomes so much more clear. Preborn is there for her, saving tiny babies in the womb. They need your help. They don't get any money from the government. There's not some huge foundation that's paying their bills. 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Dial #250 from your cell phone, please, and say baby. Dial #250, say baby. $28. $28 would sponsor an ultrasound for a mom walking into a clinic. $140 would sponsor five ultrasounds, five chances to save a life. Dial #250 from your cell phone and say baby, sponsored by Preborn.
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15: This is Did You Know Mississippi, and I'm Emily Tillman. Did you know that Yazoo City is home to a witch and one of Mississippi's most intriguing legends? On May 25th, 1884, the Yazoo City police, while investigating the disappearance of several fishermen, were led to a cabin in the swamp just outside of town. After finding several bones, the woman who lived there fled into the swamp. She fell victim to a patch of quicksand and drowned. But before her head sank into the swamp, she vowed she would return in 20 years to burn the entire town to the ground. It was speculated that she was luring the fishermen to her corner of the swamp where she would torture and kill them. So they put chains around her grave to keep her there. This part of the legend is actually a true story. On May 25, 1904, the town of Yazoo City did indeed burn to the ground. According to a news report out of Jackson, every business of importance and 200 private residences were lost that day. The city was putting in a new water system, and the old system, which had wooden mains, was inadequate to meet the demand. In legend, people recounted the unseasonably high winds that day, even though they were not in the forecast. Don't believe in witches? Understandable. But why were the chains broken on her grave the day before the fire? And that's been Did You Know Mississippi? I'm Emily Tillman. Here's your Vicksburg and Warren County weather forecast from your News Talk and sports leader, News Talk 1490 and 107.7 FM. Generally sunny for your Tuesday with a near record high of 94. A little windy, but light and variable.
16: Mostly clear skies tonight with a low of 67. And tomorrow, sunny with a high of 95. That's your weather from News Talk 1490 and 107.7 FM.
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9: Welcome back to Clay and Buck, Racked and Stacked with calls. Let's do it. Greg in Raleigh, North Carolina, where we are number one. Just saying. What's going on, Greg?
17: How's it going, guys? I just wanted to comment on your talking about Roy Cooper winning the Senate in North Carolina. I don't think there's any doubt he's going to win. To my knowledge, the Republican Party is already defunded. Michael Whatley's campaign, as far as advertising goes, I'm seeing 10, 12-1 commercials for Roy Cooper over Michael Whatley. I think they've given up on him, and I think it's a shame. But I also think that the silver lining is that Roy Cooper's not going to be that much different than terrible Tom Tillis. So we got.
9: Yeah, that's probably true. Greg, thank you. By the way, we're here. Greg, you're tracking with exactly what a lot of our North Carolina emailers and callers and everything have been saying. So I'm not surprised there. Look, I hope Michael Whatley, who's a really good guy. I know Michael a little bit, really nice man and a competent man. I hope he comes on the show, Clay, and tap dances on our prediction and just says, you guys are so silly. I smoked him. But right now it's not looking good. I wouldn't put any money on that race. That's what I will say. John in Michigan wants to talk Michigan stuff. What's up, John?
18: Hey guys, yeah, I think I'm bored with Buck here in Michigan. I live in Michigan.
0: Where? Where in Michigan?
18: West Michigan.
0: West Michigan. Where? What is your area? How does your area typically vote? I guess where in the state?
18: I would say the county I'm in. We're a red county, but I live by a blue county, which is Kent County, which is Grand Rapids, big area.
9: So what's your thought?
18: My thought is this. Buck, you're right. I think I've talked to two people that are my friends. One's my mother-in-law. They're kind of Democrats. Their issues are costs. Their issues are expenses. And it's not – I even talked to one of my other friends today, or yesterday, actually. We were riding home, and I said to him, you know Syed is a supporter of Sharia law. And he had no idea what that even was. He has a gay daughter. And I told him, you need to look into that before you're going to go vote for him, because Sharia law doesn't support homosexuality in any way. He had no idea what I was talking about. It's ignorance out here.
0: Let me ask you this. The guys, the people that you talked to, were they Trump voters in 24, or how did they vote in 24?
18: Oh, no. These are dyed-in-the-wool blue voters. They vote. They're blind allegiance to the Democrat Party, no matter who they put up. I mean, it's insane to witness this, but they don't even check the backgrounds of these people they vote for. They just vote.
9: Well, that's common, unfortunately.
0: Yeah, well,
9: yeah, low-information voters.
0: Again, where we're focused here is there were 80,000 people who voted for Trump more than Kamala in 2024. And about 95,000 people did not vote Mike Rogers that voted Trump, right? Because otherwise Mike Rogers would be in the Senate already. Who are the persuadable voters out there in the mix? Like, Buck, here's what I would say. If Haley Stevens were the nominee, I think Republicans would be cooked. I think it would be really hard to be making the case against Haley Stevens, because she sounds and looks like the average person from Michigan.
9: Yeah, her accent would help her. She's like, oh, gosh, guys. Oh, gosh. Kirsten, exactly, Michigan. Right. Kirsten, do you have the accent? What's up?
19: I think I do. Sometimes they think I'm from Canada. So I totally agree with Clay. Can you guys hear me?
9: Yeah, he loves it. Keep going. Yeah.
19: Okay. So I totally agree with Clay. I'm actually a precinct delegate, so I'm really involved in the party. And when I go door to door, it's mostly probably to conservative voters. And those, I think we're helping to get them out and get them motivated to come to a midterm vote, because gas changes and grocery prices are going to go up and down. But Sharia law is forever. And we don't want chanting. We don't want mosques. We don't want Dearborn coming to our side of the state over to Grand Haven.
9: Well, senators come and go, but Sharia law is forever.
0: Yeah. Are you optimistic based on what you are seeing as you go around the state?
19: I think as I go around, I do see people are very concerned. If they're in the know, if they're anybody that voted for Trump that is aware of anything to do with, the 9/11 suggestion about hurt people.
0: Totally. All right, we'll be back. Thank you for the call. We'll continue to break all this down next hour.
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24: USA Radio News, I'm Ron Warner. The IMF has raised its forecast for world growth this year, but warns of risks like the AI boom and debt.
25: IMF Deputy Director Athanasios Varoufakis highlights three key areas, AI, higher yields, and cyber threats, as potential triggers for market turmoil.
26: An AI-related market correction, given very optimistic earnings forecasts and very strong investment plans in the sector.
25: The IMF says it expects the global economy to grow at a 3.1% pace this year. That's up from its July forecast for 3% growth and well below the 3.5% expansion in 2025. Growth in 2027 should rebound to 3.4%, it adds in its latest economic outlook. The group's report predicts that growth in the US will remain steady at 2.3% in 2026 and 2027. I'm Charles Libedesma.
1: Federal agents have searched the Washington home of Democrat Congresswoman Ilhan Omar as part of a criminal investigation, prompting a response from President Trump.
3: The Justice Department has not publicly detailed the allegations or explained whether Omar is a target of investigation. President Trump criticized Omar when he was asked about the search.
4: I think she's a terrible person, just a complainer. She comes from a country that is a non-country, and then she comes over here and she complains about our constitution.
3: The investigation scope and potential charges remain unclear. Anthony Lucero, USA Radio News.
1: New York jurisdictions have declined over 16,000 ICE detainer requests since President Trump took office. That's according to Homeland Security data. The requests involved individuals associated with over 52,000 criminal charges and convictions, including 131 homicides and over 1,000 sexual offense counts. State officials defend limits on cooperation with federal immigration enforcement. From America's News Network, USA Radio News.
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1: The White House says President Trump's tariffs are bringing manufacturing back to America, boosting factory construction and domestic investment. Federal labor data shows manufacturing employment rose by 9,000 jobs in September, up 72,000 since December's low. Elon Musk has spent about $366 million on the 2026 election cycle, including $276 million since July, largely to help Republicans retain control of Congress. The donations include $158 million to a Senate Republican super PAC as Democrats seek to regain congressional majorities in November's midterm elections. 911 calls reveal that emergency help was delayed by confusion after the failed execution of Krista Pike.
7: When Tennessee death row inmate Krista Pike did not die after receiving two doses of a lethal injection, her attorney, Kelly Gleason, called 911.
8: She's still alive and breathing and needs immediate life-saving care.
7: Emergency help was delayed as first responders in Nashville tried to verify the need for an ambulance.
27: We're just trying to verify if y'all need us or not.
7: Trying the Department of Corrections.
27: Who called you?
7: And the Tennessee Highway Patrol.
28: Well, I can't do it. I can patch you over to Riverbend.
7: The first 911 call came in at 8:40 p.m., just over an hour after the attempted execution got underway. It took half an hour for prison officials to affirm the call was legitimate and began letting responders through the prison gates. Audio courtesy of the Nashville Department of Emergency Communications. I'm Jennifer King.
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29: This is Denny Gillum, here to tell you about an amazing new book, The Miracle Man, written by a good friend of mine. It's a remarkable true account of faith, healing, and restoration in the face of impossible odds. 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
30: 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I'm Randy Reynolds. The Warren County Sheriff's Department and other law enforcement agencies are looking for 51-year-old James Michael Hart, who is suspected of shooting his girlfriend in both legs with a small caliber rifle Sunday night after an argument. The Sheriff's Department obtained a warrant based on evidence of aggravated assault with a deadly weapon, but Hart, who was last seen on Long Lake Road, was still at large at last word. If you know James Michael Hart's whereabouts, please call the Warren County Sheriff's Department. The city of Vicksburg is partnering with Voice of Calvary Ministries to seek a federal housing grant for home repairs in Vicksburg. The city and the Voice of Calvary could receive up to $600,000. If the grant is awarded, officials will assess home repair applicants based on need and then choose some people's homes for improvements. For information or to get on the list, call Sandra Thompson at Voice of Calvary Ministries. For News Talk and Sports 107.7, I'm Randy Reynolds.

0: Okay, second hour, Clay and Buck kicks off right now. Thank you for being with us. And we're keeping a close eye on all things midterm related today. We'll get into some more of that. Also looking for any updates after the FBI raid on Ilhan Omar's D.C. home. This has been going on for a long time. A lot of questions in the background. Things being asked in the ether about, wait a second, what was your situation with the brother and the husband and the immigration story and her dad and everything else? So I do wonder, Clay, how the statute of limitations for immigration stuff plays into that, but I don't know. I'm not sure what they're looking at. As we have more on that, we will let you know for sure. We are keeping a close eye on it. Also, all things related to the midterms we're looking at. But I did want to just take a beat here, Clay, because over the weekend, there was Shane Gillis appearance on Saturday Night Live. Now, team, check this. I saw someone online say Saturday Night Live is still getting millions of views. Is that correct? Like, how many people actually watch that? It's a once-a-week show. It's on Saturday. What is it, 3 million, 5 million, something like that? So it's not what it used to be. It used to be a power. It used to be amazing, right, Clay? I mean, I think the best era, now my parents would say it was the Belushi, Murphy, you know, that era. It was a little more their time. I would say the best era of Saturday Night Live was Dana Carvey, Mike Myers, Chris Farley, that period of time. So that would be kind of late 90s. I think Saturday Night Live was doing, remember, it's pre-YouTube explosion. Yes, sir.
1: This is not going to shock you. I've never been an SNL guy. I was, because
0: interesting.
1: It was always, there was always college football on during the fall when it's live, right? Like, so September, October, November, if I have a choice between watching college football on Saturday night or I have a choice between watching. Now, I see clips, but I've just never been a huge, I've just never found it that funny. Like, as a general rule, like, sketch comedy is just not
0: really
1: my thing.
0: It's very hit or miss. Always. Yeah. Even with the best cast, you'll probably have, on a good episode, one or two funny sketches, and then beyond that, it's kind of just it's just sort of watchable.
1: And then if the clips are good, they go on social media, and I might see like the, you know, the Nate Bargatze skit, which has gone mega viral about measurements. Like, if they're really good skits, I will see them circulating on social media. But I don't remember the last time that I ever sat and watched like Saturday Night Live and planned in any point in my life.
0: So here's where things currently stand. By the way, my high school classmate is Colin Jost. So, little fun fact. And he's married to Scarlett Johansson. So, he made a joke about how she gives him lots of spending money. I saw that. And so, he's doing just fine. She is one of the highest paid actors in the world. May even have been a couple of years there where she was.
1: You and Colin Jost look a little bit similar, too. Like, if you were, you got hair, like, sort of the, I'm assuming he's Irish background, too.
0: Yes.
1: Like, and you guys are the exact same year?
0: We were on the same year, same debate team, same homeroom, I think, maybe sophomore year. So that's like your kind of where you base all of your classes.
1: And how big was your high school? How many kids were in
0: your high school? 130-ish a class.
1: So you're like me. You knew everybody well.
0: Oh, I knew everybody in my class.
1: Yeah.
0: Oh, yeah, for sure. No, I knew everybody. No, I knew Colin. We were on the debate team together.
1: Yeah.
0: I actually, honestly, always found him to be a really, really nice guy. Like, I have nothing bad to say about Colin Jost. But it's kind of funny, little fact. He was my classmate in high school. You know, debate team, making some good things happen for people in life. Who would have thought that just learning how to talk, you go on SNL, you go on radio. But here's what happened with Shane Gillis. Shane Gillis, it's so funny to me, Clay, he's not a right-wing guy.
1: Correct.
0: Anyone who's watched him on Rogan or some of these other shows, he is, you know, he's a comedian first, so that feels a little right-coded to people, but I think, if anything, he votes Democrat. He doesn't like Trump. He does a great Trump impression, but he's not a Trump guy. And he went on it, and he's now, there's a whole controversy that has erupted after this, and I think it ties into a few things, Clay. One, it comes right after, or comes right during the Cornell 7 frenzy, right? That's happening, where a girl describes the, quote, her word, gangbang, which she said was consensual, and now we're supposed to believe that something terrible happened or whatever, and they're all looking into this and investigating. But he talked about something that, this is the one line that got so many people really outraged, and they're trying to He got canceled. He got fired from SNL after, I think, being hired. Isn't that right? Or something like
1: that. Yeah, he never started because they decided that he had Asian jokes that were unacceptable, like making fun of Asian people. I would say, Buck, that...
0: Wait, can I play what he says?
1: Let me
0: play what he says. And then here's Shane Gillis. This is what he said, Clay. They're trying to cancel him round two. Play 29.
2: Also, I haven't been to the gym in so long, I didn't know women just dress like whores now. Look, I'm sorry. There's no other way to describe... I said, have you seen it? I've seen it. The shorts. Have you seen the shorts? Those neon, they're like artificial bait colored. The wrinkles go like around the cheeks and all combine at the butthole. And don't look. You're not allowed to look. For real, don't look because they are filming. I'm in the background of like 10 TikToks right now.
0: I think they're trying, I think it is tie into the environment right now. They're trying to cancel him over this. I mean, they're trying to really bring him to his knees. By the way, I don't think it's going to work, but what's going on here?
1: So a couple of things. The show Tires, have you seen Tires at all?
0: No.
1: I don't know what percentage of our audience would have seen it. Yeah, I would describe it as the office in a car repair shop. It's really funny. And you were talking about Shane Gillis's politics. I would say he's just kind of a blue-collar comic. And I don't, you know, like they used to have the blue-collar comedy tour. I don't think of those guys as being particularly political. They're just normal dudes making comments on the life that they see as a blue-collar kind of setup, right? If you're a mechanic, if you work with your hands, just very basic comedic without overlying or overarching political philosophy supporting it. Now, what's going on here is, I asked this question. I don't know if we have the audio or which of our guests it was, but there is a huge group of women that we've talked about this, and it started largely in places like Miami, where women will record their workouts.
0: Yes.
1: They don't wear it for, because I think there's a lot of people out there who have no idea what he's talking about. So let's deconstruct. You can help me deconstruct like what he's mocking here. There is a huge collection of women now that will basically go work out in bras and panties. Let's be honest, a bikini, however you want to classify it. They're basically working out in a tiny sports bra and tiny, tiny like butt shorts, whatever you want to call them. I don't know what the appropriate
0: booty shorts. Preferred nomenclature. Booty shorts.
1: All right. So you're basically going to a pool party in some of these gyms. I mean, it's what it feels like. Like the girls are working out in bikinis.
0: In my gym, for sure. I mean, there's something called Tripod Squad where people set up tripods, and they've actually had to ban it now because it's so proliferated that there's only certain times, Clay, you can do it.
1: Okay, so I've been in this situation where he's talking about, like, you're there, like, on a bench, or you're doing, your workout as a normal guy, and there's some girl doing squats with no clothes on, recording herself, and they will catch guys in the background. How could you not looking at them? And then there's a thing where they will confront the guys and be like, I don't know why you're staring at me. Well, I'm staring at you because you're in the gym doing squats with no clothes on. All right. Here's the thing, Buck. They record themselves. They get upset when men in their presence recognize and look at them. But then they go post it on social media for hundreds of thousands of people, or even sometimes millions of guys to watch. And here's the deal. Let me just speak directly to these girls. Nobody's watching your workout. Nobody's out there like, I didn't know how to do a squat until I saw that girl in a bikini bottom doing it at a gym. They're watching you because you're not wearing any clothes and because they think you're hot. They are objectifying you in the video. They're not watching you because they want to learn workout tips. If you got 95% dudes subscribing and clicking on your workout videos, they're watching you because they find you attractive. Okay? So my question, Buck, for these women, if you're upset by men watching you in person, why are you okay with posting it on the video as long as you don't see the guys watching you? See, this is the part that is frustrating to me.
0: Some of them are monetizing. And by the way, I understand some of you are like, this is crazy. This doesn't happen at my gym. This is a Miami, New York, L.A., maybe San Diego. I mean, it's not as common elsewhere.
1: I will just say this. If you have sons or grandsons, there is a strong percentage chance that if they have Instagram, these women doing the workouts are attractive women are coming through on their reels. They're wildly popular on Instagram, right? I mean, this is where is TikTok a big thing with it too? I don't know. But on Instagram, the workout videos, girls wearing no clothes, in public gyms, they're not doing it in a private gym, right? And then the shaming of guys, it goes regularly viral where they find guys in the background, which is the joke he's making. And it's a segment in tires. He gets caught in tires in one of the episodes that he makes, like trying to go to the gym and work out. And some girl comes over and is like, "Why are you looking at me?" And, you know, with a camera recording his reaction. This is a real thing.
0: There has been some pushback on what Clay's talking about because everyone understands, first of all, like, you can't police people's eyes. You know, that's a crazy person thing to do, unless someone's obviously being really, really weird. But here is the star of a show, Dan Levy, talking about the objection to this, Clay. This is 30. This is part of the Hollywood backlash against Shane Gillis. Hit it.
3: Women wearing shorts to the gym does not make them whores. It makes the men calling them whores misogynists. There's a difference there. By the way, I've seen more men's nipples at the gym than I've ever seen women showing their bodies off. But I'm speechless that something like that can exist on live national television. And to be perfectly honest, more men need to be standing up in opposition to it because it's complacency that has created the environment with which women are sexually assaulted, and it's a conversation as opposed to a crime. Men need to be defending women more.
0: Clay, there you go. The joke, Cornell 7, ties the whole thing together right there for you. It's all related. This is the, we're going to try to take us back to the toxic masculinity culture and people getting canceled. It was a joke. Now, using the W word there, I was a little harsher than it needed to be. I will say there are other words that I think could have still made the joke land, but he's a comedian. He's going to push boundaries. That's actually what comedians do.
1: By the way, Shane Gillis would have been better off killing his kids, probably, according to some of these liberal women, than making fun of women working out and being dressed like whores. Think about that for a minute. Women. Lindsay Clancy kills her kids. Oh, you really need to think about her psychological state. Have we really considered how difficult it is to be depressed? Have we really thought about how much of a challenge it is to be a mother? Shane Gillis makes a joke about what women wear to the gym, and they're furious at him. He would have been better off to be Lindsay Clancy and have killed three kids. I mean, I'm just saying, Buck, women, not a good run for women on big stories in the last several months, whether it's the Cornell 7, Lindsay Clancy, like you start stacking all these things together, they're on the left-wing women are on the wrong side of everything on a level I'm not sure we have seen in a long time, Buck.
0: Also, in a great turnabout of irony, you now have women tagging Shane Gillis all over the internet wearing tiny short shorts with fit bodies in the gym saying, "I'll wear whatever I want, Shane." I think he's okay with it. I think he's going to live. He's going to be all right.
1: Hysterical. Also, what are you supposed to do if someone wears no clothes in the gym? I don't understand, like, men are not supposed to notice that you're working out in a bikini. Like, I don't even know what women want men to do. Why do you wear that outfit?
0: Clay, I think, like, you're accusing women of wanting to have it both ways, which that is definitely not the first time in human history that has been a conversation that somebody has had.
1: I would just point out, if there was an advantage to wearing no clothes for the workout, right? If you could argue that there was something necessary in the outfit that made the workout better, when you wear a bikini to the gym, it seems to me that you should expect that men are going to be noticing you. Now, you've talked about this before because you've been a single guy longer. You don't necessarily want to approach a girl at the gym because then you can't go to the gym and be comfortable. But notice attractive women? That seems like the bare minimum.
0: I've
4: spoken to women who say they wish a guy would approach them at the gym, and I'm like, has it happened before, and has a guy ever been successful? And like, oh yeah, no, I've like had to shoot guys down. I'm like, well, that's probably why it's probably why it's not going the way you want. All right, well, by the way, if you're a lady who likes to wear scanty things at the gym, and you want to take Clay on this one, give us a call. 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
13: 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Generally sunny for your Tuesday with a near record high of 94. A little windy, but light and variable. Mostly clear skies tonight with a low of 67. And tomorrow, sunny with a high of 95. That's your weather from News Talk 1490 and 107.7 FM.
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1: 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This is a great talk back. Dan in Grand Rapids. 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
19: I don't know if Dan Levy forgot his dad was in American Pie. Great movie, by the way. But, you think his dad needs to be canceled too, you know?
1: It's a good point, because American Pie, pretty risque. 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
20: I'm sorry, but if you have been to a gym in the last year, even one time, you absolutely know exactly what he's talking about.
1: I speak to Erica. John, I agree with Erica. John in Lebanon, Ohio, cut G.
21: Clay, I will bet you my paycheck, which I think is probably bigger than yours, that Rodgers wins by a good margin, and you're not allowed to come back then and say, oh, I knew he was going to do it, because that's not where you are right now.
1: So first of all, I think he's actually calling you out, Buck.
2: Yes.
1: And I want to know how much John makes. If he thinks that he's
4: is he on the Minnesota Timberwolves? Where was he calling in from?
1: I want to know what John does athlete? For a living. If he's going to bet me his paycheck and he thinks he's trouncing me, first of all, you agree with me, so I think you want to bet Buck. Yeah. But I think Buck's doing pretty well too. Is John the CEO of I don't know in Michigan?
4: Fortune 100 company. Ford? What are we talking about here? Yeah,
1: yeah. Is he the Ford? Is he head of the Ford family foundation? I want to know what he does. Look, I want to tell you all about Sabre. 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
22: 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Exactly 3 weeks from today, congressional midterms will be happening nationwide. Most polls are showing the Democratic Party with an advantage, but Republican House Speaker Mike Johnson disagrees.
23: Don't buy it. I am seeing huge energy in crowds. It feels like 2024 to me. That's not registering in the polls, and we're fired up.
22: Johnson, when speaking to Fox, here in Mississippi, all 4 of the state's U.S. House seats will be on ballots. While the race that's heating up most is for U.S. Senate, Republican incumbent Cindy Hyde-Smith is being challenged by Democratic District Attorney Scott Colomb. Both are campaigning hard, with Colomb getting a recent endorsement from former President Barack Obama. Independent Ty Pinkins is also in the race. Both he and Colombe are calling for Highsmith to debate between now and Election Day.
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0: you that it's always going to protect the flu, but you probably won't die from it. That's a good outcome.
1: A school bus went up in flames this morning in Calhoun County. Fortunately, there were no injuries. According to local law enforcement, the fire broke out in Dharma at about 6:40 when the driver noticed a burning smell, pulled over, and saw the flames. No children were aboard, just the driver, and they got out safely. I'm JT Mitchell.
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5: 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Generally sunny for your Tuesday with a near record high of 94. A little windy, but light and variable. Mostly clear skies tonight with a low of 67. And tomorrow, sunny with a high of 95. That's your weather from News Talk 1490 and 107.7 FM.
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8: My name is actually Buckman, so that kind of makes sense. That's Metallica. Why are we playing Metallica for you? Well, first of all, because a lot of you love Metallica. I will tell you, I am not a Metallica person, personally, and never... Of bands that got super famous in that 90s into the early 2000s phase. I was just not a Metallica person. It's okay. It's okay. But we like to give credit where it's due. And I recently brought up, I can't remember in what context, but I said, you know, Metallica was extremely involved in and aggressive and litigious with suing Napster almost 30 years ago now. And also wanting Napster to block all the IP addresses, individual IP addresses, if I remember the complaint correctly, of people who were illegally sharing the music, to be clear, but there was a sense that it was, you know, these guys are all extremely rich and, you know, a very established band, and it felt a little heavy-handed to some of the fan base. That all said, that was a long time ago. Things have changed now, and Metallica opened up a set recently saying the following. Play it.
9: We're grateful for that. Your travels, the money you spent, the time it took. Thanks for coming to celebrate with us. And I just gotta say, Metallica is not here like some other entertainers to influence you with their bull, okay? We are here. We're here to forget about all the outside, okay? Metallica's agenda is love, energy, and heavy music, baby!
8: Great. A plus. Stuck the landing. Love the whole thing, Clay. Well, we've heard others. Who was it, guys? We played some other band that came out recently, and I gave them credit for it, too. This is something that it's so straightforward. Whatever kind of music you play, whatever your politics may be, of you, a band member,

0: a band, a member of the band or the entire band or whatever, it's always fine. And I think most people, Clay, would much prefer to just say, guys, I'm here to do what I do. I'm a pro. I'm here to entertain you all. We're all here to have a great night. Let's leave all that other stuff behind. The right would never have a problem with that. We would always say that's correct. Great. That's what we want. We want that. It is always the libs, the left, that demand, like, but what is your position on Palestine? And didn't, in the recent kerfuffle with
1: Macklemore,
0: thank you. Didn't the other guy, the even more famous guy, like cancel the tour or something? I mean, he basically conceded, right? The other musician, I'm forgetting this is up to date on things I am. But I think that he bent the knee on this one.
1: Ed Sheeran ended up saying, hey, I'm not going to have an opening act anymore.
0: Yes.
1: And went out and his band quit because of all this. Look, I wrote an entire book on this concept. And I'm going to keep hammering it because I think it's right. And the book was called Republicans Buy Sneakers Too. And it is a quote from Michael Jordan. And if you go back in time, in the 1980s and the 1990s and the early 2000s, whether it was Kobe Bryant, Tiger Woods, Michael Jordan, and now Caitlin Clark is doing it. You name a top athlete, they didn't want you to care about their politics. And good for them, because they wanted their excellence at their chosen profession to be able to appeal to Republicans, Democrats, Independents. And if I was a musician, I don't understand why you wouldn't want your music to be loved by everybody, particularly in a 50-50 country. And look, our job is to share our opinions. So if you have an opinion that 100% of people agree with on a daily basis on radio, you're probably not going to have an opinion very long or not going to have a show very long, because conflict, to a large extent, actually makes shows work, right? Ideas work. But for entertainers, for movie makers, for television shows, for comedians, I would make fun of everybody. And I would make fun of everybody in an even-handed way. And I would, if I were a musician, come out and say, hey, most people are here to escape the serious things in life. Most people watching a football game are not looking to have another opinion of the Israeli-Palestinian conflict brought to bear. You just want to have a beer. Last night when I watched the Rams and the Bills, I didn't care at all about anything other than the game itself and how great it was.
0: Yeah. There's also, Clay, there's a lack of self-awareness and some degree of disrespect that actually comes into play, where people think that, unlike other things, with politics, even if they are ignoramuses and know nothing, they should tell other people what to think. This is a pretty unique thing about politics, right? You don't have people do this. For example, I will not start off this show, I promise you, maybe on April Fool's, and hopefully you'll forget, so then I'll actually freak all of you out, start off the show going into a deep complaint about the offensive scheme that an SEC football coach used over the weekend and tell everybody that Coach so-and-so needs to be replaced with Coach so-and-so. It's not my thing. I don't know. I have no institutional memory. I don't know what I would be in a position where I don't know what I'm talking about. Macklemore doesn't know anything about Palestine or the West Bank or national security or anything else, okay? They know nothing. They don't know if there was a genocide or not. They have no understanding of the reality. Yet they think that they have to not only talk about it, but tell other people what they should think about it as well. And I think the left particularly, and you could take this, by the way, to the socialist in Italy, Antonio Gramsci, who really created this idea of the socialist ethos through everything in society, everything in your, from the schools to the culture, to the arts, everything has to be socialism. Everything has to be the collective. We have to fight against that. We don't need everything to be right wing. I don't care. Not at all. And by the way, it's never going to happen. And I wouldn't want that to be the case. But we can have people who paint, people who sing, people who play sports. And there can be space for that that we try to maintain and respect.
1: And I actually think that's important, because I do think that Americans should be able to share things that are not everything seen through the prism of politics. And we used to. And I think there's a deep desire for that era to return. Honestly, you know how we talked in the wake of the Supreme Court decision when they said, hey, boys shouldn't be allowed to play girls' sports, and we're not going to permit it in the 27 states that have prohibited it. I think that there is going to be a real decision that Democrats are going to have to make after Trump steps off the stage, because they decided in 2015 that President Trump was Hitler and that everything. Remember, I mean, Buck, they were saying you shouldn't serve members of Trump's administration in restaurants. Maxine Waters, and they did it in like, if I remember correctly, in
0: they chased Ted Cruz out of a nice Italian place. And to his credit, I forget the name of the restaurant. That restaurant reached out to the center and said, "Sir, that's not us. Please come back. You know, meal on us." Like, they made it right because, you know, there was such a ruckus there by the lunatic Antifa types. But on the other side of it, there was a place out in Virginia,
1: Lexington, Virginia, where they kicked Sarah Huckabee Sanders out. Lexington, Virginia, beautiful Shenandoah Valley town. Washington and Lee is there. Virginia Military Institute, VMI. For Stonewall Jackson, for those of us who are diehard Civil War aficionados, buffs, where Stonewall Jackson's house still is. You can go tour it, where Robert E. Lee went when the Civil War ended and lived the last 5 years. It was Washington College. They changed it to Washington and Lee to name after him, too, where he went and was the president of that college after the Civil War ended for the last several years of his life. They are the ones who have said, "You can't have normal lives." I do think, Buck, one of the big decisions they're going to have to make in the wake of the Trump era ending is, are they going to try to say Marco Rubio or J.D. Vance or Ted Cruz or whomever the new Republican nominee is in 2028, that we live in this omnipresent political era where you are defined 100% of your life, 99% of your life by who you vote for? Or are we going to go back to an era where politics is not center stage in everything? I think that's an interesting question. I think social media accelerated the degree to which everything became political because everybody has their own platforms. Everybody's posting all day long, reacting to things. But I think that's going to be a big decision that is going to come in the post-Trump era. I think Trump actually is a symptom of the era that was created, not necessarily the full cause. But
0: well, he's also, I think, a response to it. And this is one of the things that the president has accomplished that I and millions of other Americans will always be eternally grateful for. He broke this stranglehold of false credibility and false gravitas that an entirely partisan, Democrat-aligned corporate media had been able to get away with for decades. I mean, I would go on CNN up against just total schmoes. I mean, jokers, clowns. And there was always this, well, they're a, see, like, Clay, to be able to say in 2011 or 2012, I was a senior CNN political analyst. Oh, everybody's like, well, this guy must really know what he's talking about, and he must have more important opinions than everybody. No, these people are just partisan hacks, and a lot of them aren't very smart, aren't very good people either. And Trump exposed that. He completely eliminated the cloak of invulnerability that, for my entire life, the Democrat media had been able to operate under. They were legitimate. Fox News and talk radio and Rush were the upstart, you know, insurgents. But legitimacy was always supposed to be, and certainly some of you feel this more than others, but if you grew up on a coast, if you grew up in a major city, legitimacy lay with the New York Times, CNN, the Washington Post, et cetera, you know, PBS, NPR. You know what I mean? That's gone, and that's never coming back. And that is a huge service that he has done for this country, because it was a lie. It was a lie that these places were objective. It was a lie that they were interested in honesty. It was a lie that they were smarter or better in any respect than their conservative counterparts.
1: Yeah. There you go. I mean, look, big decision. I do think going forward, we'll take your calls, by the way. We got loaded lines, lots of really intriguing perspectives out there. We also have another Mike Rogers ad, Buck, that I'm going to play for you and see whether or not you like this one. And we will dive into continued reactions coming in on Shane Gillis and more. 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
8: 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Generally sunny for your Tuesday with a near record high of 94. A little windy, but light and variable. Mostly clear skies tonight with a low of 67. And tomorrow, sunny with a high of 95. That's your weather from News Talk 1490 and 107.7 FM.
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1: 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Okay, tons of you want to weigh in on a variety of different topics. Let's see. Robert in Alabama, the controversy surrounding women's attire at the gym. You got to take.
9: Hello?
1: Yeah, we're here.
9: Hey, you guys are spot on, but there's a bigger picture to this, and it's all about emasculating men. Because why else would a woman go to the gym? I mean, I go to the gym. I have my own gym at the house, but I dress loosely. I'm not trying to show my junk off to nobody.
0: We appreciate that, Robert.
9: So you have they have an agenda, and it's a bigger picture, because this is a long time been coming. And Daniel Levy making that statement, that's moronic. I mean, consider the source.
1: Yeah, he also said, thank you for
9: like
1: the call.
9: If I see a woman dress scantily in the gym, in a public gym, how can I not look? How can any normal man not look?
0: Well, it's think about the demand correct. Also to avert your eyes. Like, what is that really? You know, this is actually a very aggressive posture to take. Like, your eyeballs cannot cross my general pathway, or I else just, I'm going to have a complaint.
1: I just also come back to, the outfit is a clear choice. If you want your boobs and your butt out there for everybody to see, more power to you. I'm not complaining. But then don't be upset that people notice. Like, it's just crazy to me. And again, the outfits aren't necessary for the gym. I was telling you this off air, Buck. Men my whole life have dressed pretty much the same for the gym. T-shirt, shorts. It's worked my whole life. I've never noticed men changing that much. Women truly don't wear clothes now to the gym. That wasn't the case 10 years ago. Ben in Stockton, California, what you got?
10: I think a counter to this gym thing would be for men to work out in jock straps only.
1: It would be a bad look. Yeah.
0: Wow, I mean, I was going to say. I don't know. That would be a tough bet to lose, Clay. We got to stay away from that one.
1: Well, what's interesting to me is the women that are upset about Shane Gillis talking about outfits in the gym, I bet, Buck, overwhelmingly are fine with men who identify as women going into women's locker room.
0: I'm also here to tell you, ladies, since we're doing the fashion thing, you know I'm right. You know I'm right, ladies. Burn those baggy leg jeans that you have. Burn them. Burn them. Go back to 90s and early 2000s jeans. Get rid of the baggy, like the jeans from, do you remember Kid and Play? Crisscross. I'm sorry. I'm thinking of Crisscross, the hip-hop act in the 90s. They had jeans that were like 10 sizes too big. Ladies, that's what you look like. You look like Crisscross circa 1992 with jeans so big they could fit 5 of them in them. Get rid of those jeans. Right, Clay?
1: Get rid of them. Don't wear any clothes to the gym. Maybe that's the right answer. We'll be back next.
2: 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Clay Travis and Buck Sexton.
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14: USA Radio News, I'm Ron Warner. Bulgarian Prime Minister Rumen Radev says drones struck two ships in the Black Sea, sinking one and prompting emergency rescue operations.
15: He said one crew member from the sunken vessel was rescued, but he didn't give details on the others aboard. Rescuers evacuated all 15 crew members from the other ship. He called the attacks absolutely unacceptable and sought NATO and European Union assistance, saying Bulgaria lacked clear evidence to identify who was responsible. John Summers, USA Radio News.
14: Aegis Search Representative Ilhan Omar's Washington home in a criminal probe.
16: A residential street in Washington, D.C. blocked off Monday morning as agents from Homeland Security Investigations carried boxes labeled seized property evidence from Democratic Representative Ilhan Omar's home. The scope of the investigation was unclear. The Republicans have in the past accused Omar of immigration fraud, an allegation she denies. In Minneapolis, supporters held a rally.
17: She and her family are okay, and she will not be silenced.
16: Organizer Wintana Melikeen read a message from the congresswoman.
17: Thank you for having my back, and I'll be home soon to get out the vote.
16: 3 weeks before the midterm elections, House Democratic leaders are condemning the search as an abuse of power. Ben Thomas, Washington.
14: Archbishop Timothy Broglio is urging Catholic troops to refuse participation in the planned firing squad execution of Fort Hood shooter Nidal Hassan. Broglio also opposes the live streaming of the execution, warning it could cause morale injury to service members and damage the military's reputation. One person is dead and several others injured after an incident involving the Goliath roller coaster at Six Flags Over Georgia. Authorities say a man fell from the ride Monday evening. The park closed the attraction as investigators worked to determine what happened. From America's News Network, USA Radio News.
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14: Former CDC Director Dr. Robert Redfield is questioning Russia's handling of a researcher's mysterious death amid concerns about a possible pneumonic plague case.
19: Russian officials say tests for dangerous pathogens were negative, and the World Health Organization reports no evidence of ongoing transmission. Redfield spoke with News Nation.
20: I'm not concerned about the risk in the U.S. I mean, CDC has said that they think the risk is really low. They are screening passengers coming back from Siberia as a note of caution.
19: Redfield says the lack of transparency is concerning, but he does not believe the reported case poses a significant threat to Americans. Anthony Lucero, USA Radio News.
14: President Trump says he cares for Americans, but an AP NORC poll finds Americans think otherwise.
21: A new AP NORC poll shows most Americans think Donald Trump is profiting off the presidency in unethical or illegal ways and is focused more on adding to his personal wealth than helping the country. The poll results come after a blockbuster year for Trump's family businesses, in which they have expanded their real estate empire and branched into crypto ventures helped by his administration's policies. Overall, about 4 in 10 U.S. adults say Trump is doing something illegal, while about 2 in 10 think he's doing something unethical but not illegal. The White House dismisses accusations Trump and his family business are benefiting financially from his office. I'm Julie Walker.
14: I'm Ron Warner, USA Radio News.
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23: News Talk and Sports 107.7 News, I'm Randy Reynolds. The Warren County Sheriff's Department and other law enforcement agencies are looking for 51-year-old James Michael Hart, who is suspected of shooting his girlfriend in both legs with a small-caliber rifle Sunday night after an argument. The Sheriff's Department obtained a warrant based on evidence of aggravated assault with a deadly weapon, but Hart, who was last seen on Long Lake Road, was still at large, at last word. If you know James Michael Hart's whereabouts, please call the Warren County Sheriff's Department. The city of Vicksburg is partnering with Voice of Calvary Ministries to seek a federal housing grant for home repairs in Vicksburg. The city and the Voice of Calvary could receive up to $600,000. If the grant is awarded, officials will assess home repair applicants based on need and then choose some people's homes for improvements. For information or to get on the list, call Sandra Thompson at Voice of Calvary Ministries. For News Talk and Sports 107.7, I'm Randy Reynolds.

0: Welcome in, hour number three, Tuesday edition. We appreciate all of you hanging out with us as we are 21 days until the election. Focus moves to so many different Senate battlegrounds. President Trump, I believe, in the air right now, en route to Alaska, where he will be hosting a rally with the real Dan Sullivan. Katie Zachariah with her first press briefing. We have been talking about Shane Gillis under fire for his SNL jokes. Metallica says they've got a crazy idea. They just want to play music for everyone. Many different stories out there that we are tracking, but let's go back to the battleground state of Michigan. Well, first, we'll come to Michigan in a sec. President Trump was in Ohio yesterday. I don't think we've played a couple of these cuts, which I thought were pretty funny, from the president yesterday in Ohio, and let me pull some of these up for you. President Trump says about John Husted, the current senator. Now, Buck, one interesting angle here about Ohio. Sherrod Brown was in office for so long that I think a lot of Ohioans may think that Sherrod Brown is actually the incumbent because he lost in 2024 to Bernie Moreno. But there is evidence out there that a lot of people are thinking that Sherrod Brown, because he's been in office for so long, is the incumbent. Here is Trump talking about John Husted. This is pretty funny. Cut three.
1: He had a record number of interceptions, 17. He was an All-American football player. I didn't know that about John. So I was over. I called him up last week, and he was talking. I'm standing right over here, as I do with candidates, etc., because I'm making a lot of stops. But this is, I think, about the only one I've made, too. That means I like Ohio. We have to get Vivek, and we have to get John. Better get them in, and I think they will. I think they're going to be a good chance. But I'm standing over here, and I don't do this with men very often. I started examining his body because I didn't know he was a great athlete. And I looked, and I watched up and down. I looked at his ass, and I looked at the whole. And then I looked at his hands. Look at his hands. He's got these, like, claws. And I got it. You are a great athlete. I didn't know that because he doesn't talk about that. Congratulations. Now they finally know. That was very good.
0: All right. That's pretty funny, Buck. And then Trump also praised, this is getting some attention, Sophie Cunningham, WNBA player. Before we have the praise of Sophie Cunningham, I don't think we've played this, Buck. The New York Times said Sophie Cunningham should be traded because she's basically too controversial. What did she say? Well, men shouldn't be able to play in women's sports, which Democrats agree with, independents agree with, Republicans agree with. It's actually more controversial to say that they should. And Sophie Cunningham responded to that in a very good fashion. Here she is, cut 16.
2: I literally don't even care what anyone says about me anymore because I've said this so many times. If you're going to live by the praise, you're going to die by the hate. And the majority of these people have never picked up a ball in their entire lives. And they're just like thirsty to, you know, have attention or be relevant in some type of way. And like, no matter what anyone says to me, I'm going to continue to do me. I know what I bring to the table. It's not always in the stat sheet. And so for you to like not say I'm effective or any of that, whatever, suck it.
0: Whatever, suck it. A pretty good response, which deepens why she's actually popular, Buck. Well, Trump decided that he was going to reach out and praise Sophie Cunningham. Cut two.
1: Sophie Cunningham, let's go. You have a lot of men wanting to go and watch her. She's beautiful. You're not allowed to say that anymore, however. As a politician, please, please, let me take it back. Anytime a politician says a woman is beautiful, that's generally the end of his political career in the modern day politic world. But Sophie is a beautiful young woman. You probably wouldn't mind her on the team, not to help you with voice, but to help you with attendance.
0: So President Trump, you could hear a little bit of an echo there, but that was yesterday in Ohio. I said, Buck, Michigan is the state that I would most want to, but I would kind of put Michigan 1A, 1B. You tell me how Michigan votes in the Senate. You tell me how Ohio votes. I have a pretty good sense for how these midterms are going to go. Are you optimistic in Ohio? John Husted, Vivek, I don't understand how Vivek is losing, according to the polls, how he is possibly losing in Ohio. I mean, that's a staggering thing to me.
3: I can tell you how he's losing. You guys don't know how he's losing in the polls? I don't know if he's going to lose. I hope he wins. And I hope that we also win that Senate seat. Ohio is the one that I'm prepared for some heartbreak, I'll be honest with you. And again, we're just talking about where we are. Get out there and vote, Ohioans. We got a lot of Ohio listeners. You can prevent this debacle from unfolding in Ohio, which would be a loss of the governor's mansion and that Senate seat. Vivek is a guy who right now, unfortunately, I think for him, even, people are going to tell me, oh, but I like what he says on. I like what he says on, whether it's data centers or it's the economy or, you know, constitutionalism, any number of things. Okay. Clay, he is part of that class of extremely rich and pretty young people who have made a lot of money in the finance slash tech world. And so with the financial unease that is out there right now, he is representative of a class of individuals who he's obviously he was for a little while working with Elon. I mean, he runs in those circles of the ultra elite. And so when he says, you know, I know what it's like for Ohioans to have struggle. Not really. And now I understand people are going to say, oh, but what about Trump? That is the magic of Trump. Trump is able to sit down with construction workers, with truck drivers, with fast food workers, anybody, and be like, what's going on with you? How are things going? You and I have experienced this personally, by the way. He'll sit down with you. He'll be like, how's the business going? Oh, yeah, you're working hard. And he connects. Now, whether somebody thinks that that's just some like magic power he has, that it's not, you know, it's not authentic or it is authentic, I leave that to somebody else. I think it is authentic, by the way. I think Trump just, this is just his gift. He has some gifts. One of his gifts is he can sit down with a bunch of guys on a construction site and talk construction. What's up?
0: I was just going to say, the best Trump is when he goes to fast food restaurants.
3: Yes. Yes.
0: Like, he is really good at that. You would not think billionaire walks into McDonald's or Dairy Queen or wherever it is and instantaneously connects with the entire restaurant. The best version of Trump and the most successful thing he probably did in the 2024 campaign was when he went and made the fries drive-thru.
3: He actually has a sense of humor, not just in, I mean, about everything. He's very funny, but also can have a sense of humor about himself and the whole McDonald's thing. And look, this is why Trump is a once-in-a-lifetime political phenomenon and why he's remade the Republican Party, okay? Vivek ain't that. He's got some skills. He's very extremely well-spoken, but he does sound to some people like a person who is very articulate in telling you why your job is being downsized or why your industry is no longer relevant or why it has to be streamlined in a way using AI that I'm just saying this is what's out there and this is what they're hitting him on. And the other problem he's got is maybe the worst single tweet I have seen with the worst timing I have seen of any Republican of the last decade by putting out on Christmas Day after Trump's amazing 2024 victory. Americans don't have a culture of excellence. They're kind of lazy. They watch too many cartoons. The jocks do too well while the math kids don't do well. It was the worst tweet. I was honestly just when I it was like political self-immolation. And they're hitting him with that still, Clay.
0: Yeah.
3: They're hitting him with that still. So those are the problems that he has.
0: I think the other thing is, and this was kind of what came out of the Republican debates in 2024. Vivek seems like the guy when you were in school who raised his hand for every question.
3: 100%. Yes.
0: And I think that's an analogy that sometimes it's hard to get past.
3: And he comes across like he still has a chip on his shoulder about that. Like, you know, the shirtless tennis. The guy should not be putting out shirtless tennis videos. It's not a good look.
0: Well, the one that I looked at and I said, my goodness, the baseball bat swinging. Everybody
3: he swings a baseball bat like a third grade girl. Why are you putting out, who on his campaign staff wants him to lose? Who let him put that video out?
0: That's where your staff should look at it. I mean, frankly, I'm speaking truth here too. When I get a picture taken with my wife, I just hand the phone to her and I'm like, is this okay to post or not? I don't even trust myself for my outfits or the way that I look or what's the lighting look like. I mean, I'm not good at that stuff. I don't know how to do filters. I'm not kidding about this. Picture taken, I hand my phone to my wife or I hand my phone to Katie here, who is my assistant who works with it. Can this be posted or not? In a funny way, because I've posted so many photos where I look awful, like the one we had with you, me, and Tommy Lahren back in the day when we first started doing the show.
3: Oh, yeah. Where we both weighed 300 pounds. Yeah, it was amazing.
0: The super fat guys next to really pretty Tommy Lahren. All right, Buck, here is another ad. You were not impressed by Mike Rice. Were you impressed by the Jewish mom ad that came out last week? Did you like that ad?
3: That hit harder for sure.
0: Okay.
3: This one, though, about the Muslim Brotherhood stuff, I'm sorry. And, you know, it works with the Fox News boomer audience, and they're like, oh my gosh, the Muslim Brotherhood. It's not going to land the way they need it to in Michigan.
0: All right, here is another. I think what they are targeting, this is my, I've not heard this from the campaign, but just watching their ads, I think they believe they can appeal to Jewish voters and black voters. Remember, El Sayed did not do well with black voters. There's been some reports that he's been arrogant about not reaching out to black leaders in the Detroit area. Here is a Mike Rogers ad with black voters who say, I'm voting for Mike Rogers. El Sayed doesn't stand for what we believe. Listen.
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6: Let's send Mike Rogers to the Senate.
3: Better ad.
0: Okay. You like that ad better.
3: Yeah,
0: these are video ads, obviously. These are just for people out there. This is not radio ads, but these are television ads, digital ads that are running across the internet. The great thing about digital ads, as you know, Buck, is you can specifically target them in a way that television does not necessarily allow you to do. You can say, hey, I want black guys who are between 30 and 60 years old, or, you know, black women, or what. Digital, really, you can distill and dial down, so you can run different campaign ads for different groups. This is one. John James, obviously the Republican nominee for governor, black guy. He is, according to his own polling, doing way better with black voters in Michigan than traditionally the Republican governor does. And again, Abdul El Sayed, according to some reports, has been arrogant about his outreach to the black community.
3: I hope that's all true. You guys know this. Fortress Texas, total faith, not going to let us down. Michigan, I'm worried. Okay. Fortress Texas, going to come through for us. The Alamo, once again, they're going to fight to the end. Okay. You guys are going to, well, that time, technically, we had to come back later and win, but we did win the war. But they fought till the end. I think Texas, we're good. I think Michigan, I'm worried. And Mike Rogers, I'm going to put this out there. If Mike Rogers wins, and we hope he does, and we hope he goes out there, he should come on this show and straight up make fun of me for wavering, okay? he should mock me to my face on my show for not having faith till the end.
0: To be fair, I mean, Michigan is going to come down to 20,000 voters, I think, 30,000 voters. So you can have a take on any direction and not look crazy when the final polls come out. I mean, it came down to 15,000 votes in 2024 Senate, and that was running against, I believe, someone who was a way better candidate than this Abdul El Sayed candidacy. I wish Abdul El Sayed had been the nominee back in 24. 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
13: it's your country daily dirt?
12: Netflix just dropped a trailer for an upcoming crime thriller called Heartland. Jessica Chastain plays a reclusive country star who returns to Nashville to find her missing niece, who's a rising country star played by Carter Faith. It also stars Jennifer Nettles from Sugarland. Carter recorded original music, and Jessica even does her own singing. It premieres November 13th. Hardy has a new 8-minute multi-genre track called Man in the Box, which he calls the bravest or at least the most creative song he's ever made so far. The song moves through several genres like country, grunge, acoustic, and soul. The song comes out as Hardy's getting ready to headline two nights at Nashville's Truth for Hardy Halloween on October 29th and 30th. Eric Church and his Chief Cares Foundation have been building a community called Blue Haven in North Carolina to support those who lost everything from Hurricane Helene 2 years ago. Eric shared an update that the first 12 families have officially moved in and 26 more are set to join over the next few months. One woman who moved in said, "I prayed for a shack, God gave me a mansion." It's your Country Daily Dirt. I'm Brooke Summers.
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17: 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Generally sunny for your Tuesday with a near record high of 94. A little windy, but light and variable. Mostly clear skies tonight with a low of 67. And tomorrow, sunny with a high of 95. That's your weather from News Talk 1490 and 107.7 FM.
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3: Welcome back in here to Clay and Buck. We talked about the raid on Ilhan Omar's Washington, D.C. home, which was earlier this week. And here is Trump weighing in on this. Play cut 9.
19: Thank you, Ilhan Omar.
6: sorry in advance.
1: Well, I understand they're looking at it very carefully. I've always found her to be totally crooked personally, but that has nothing to do with me. I think she's a terrible person, just a complainer. She comes from a country that is a non-country, and then she comes over here and she complains about our constitution. I think she's a terrible person, but that's really up to the DOJ. I have nothing to do with it.
3: So, sorry, the audio there is not great, but it was from the press spray outside the White House. Clay, we've already broken this precedent where, oh, it's going to have a political ramification, so we're going to just give a special consideration to this person. Nope, sorry, that's gone.
0: Look, I think she's going to get charged.
3: Comes of it?
0: I think she's going to get charged. This is Ilhan Omar. I would be very surprised if she doesn't get charged because the standard to sign off on a warrant is typically pretty high. And look, we told you the Mar-a-Lago charges were BS, but Trump got charged based on what they uncovered in Mar-a-Lago. And I know everybody wants to pretend that it didn't happen now on the Democrat side because I think it hurt them politically and they thought that it would help them politically. Trump might well be in prison if he hadn't won the 2024 election. So Ilhan Omar stands accused of really serious immigration fraud in the media reporting that I have seen in her life and her career and everything else. So we will see whether there's evidence. Part of me, Buck, I look at it and I say, what evidence could still be out there that would tie her to this crime? Is she a moron to still have evidence in her possession, which would demonstrate fraud? So I'm curious what they were actually looking for, whether they found it. Did they seize evidence? What they actually, the warrant was for. So I think you have to wait and see what's going on there. But the standard to get a warrant is so high that I would be surprised if she's not going to be charged in some way.
3: Well, this is what I would say to all the voices out there among Democrats who are just claiming that this is political. First of all, if she broke the law and they don't hold her to account, that's an explicitly political act.
0: Yeah.
3: She's not above the law. And I would argue that they've treated Trump like he's beneath the law, as in they actually weaponized the law against him when there was no crime and they knew it, but they wanted to take him out for political purposes many times over. But take it up with the judge, to your point. If you got a problem with this, okay, why'd the judge sign off on it? Let's hear about who that judge is and how he or she maybe viewed the situation. But I think that I'm with you. I don't think they would just do this as a remember with Bolton, I thought, oh man, are they just kind of setting the scores? No, he was a maniac with classified information. They were completely right with Bolton.
0: I would point out this as we go to break. Still a DC jury in theory. So getting a conviction is different than charges being brought.
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19: 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I'm Caleb Saylors. The IRS has not issued formal guidance on how to delay the tax on dyed diesel so that it can be sold for highway use at a lower rate.
20: And I'm not sure that they're going to. The president put that in his executive order that the Treasury Department would give some guidance within 5 days, and we haven't seen that.
19: That was Mississippi Farm Bureau President Mike McCormick. He told us that the guidance likely has been delayed out of a concern that it could spur legal action.
20: And I think the reason that we haven't seen that is the possibility of lawsuits that will fly right after that they give that, because Congress is the only one that can raise or lower taxes.
19: The president's executive order was aimed at protecting states like Mississippi that took action to lower diesel costs. For more Mississippi news, head on over to supertalk.fm.
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3: 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Generally sunny for your Tuesday with a near record high of 94. A little windy but light and variable. Mostly clear skies tonight with a low of 67. And tomorrow sunny with a high of 95. That's your weather from News Talk, 1490 and 107.7 FM.
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5: Welcome in. 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Thank you guys. AM 1100, huge station. Rush was a big fan of this station, 92.2 FM. We appreciate all of you listening there. And I know that we are rapidly advancing, on the 600 number, and Rush had 700, I think, at his peak. So got about 100 to go, to catch back up with the full affiliate list that Rush had when he passed. 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Podcast listener Kyle is Talk Back In. He is in Kansas.
6: Listen to you guys every day with my 5-year-old in the car. He says Clay and Buck's his favorite show. His birthday is on Friday. Hoping I get you guys to say happy birthday to him. His name's Ashton. Keep up the good work.
5: Happy Ready? Birthday, One. Ashton.
7: We're going to do it together on three. Come on. Ready?
5: Oh, you? One. Well, I apologize. I thought you wanted to sing. I was counting.
7: It's like we tried to do it. First of all, you can't do that on radio. Very bad. Second of all, it's like we tried to high five and Clay just like palmed me in the face.
5: Yeah, I gave you the fist and you went for the five. It was kind of the, what do they call that?
7: Happy birthday, Ashton. Thank you for having great taste in radio, and your dad's a cool patriot and a great American.
5: Amen. Sabrina in Baltimore. Sabrina, fire away.
8: So I heard your discussion earlier about how artists and athletes shouldn't get involved in politics. And I just wanted to say that I disagree. And I can give you a great example of how a musician influenced world leaders that were at war with each other. Bob Marley on stage. I think... Okay, I'm a Spider-Man fan. With great power comes great responsibility. And with the influence that you have, you should fight for what you believe in. So I disagree that they shouldn't get involved in politics. They shouldn't get involved in, like, no, they should.
5: How did you vote in 2024, Sabrina?
8: Oh my goodness, that's such a personal question.
7: Well, you're on a

0: curious.
1: Clay, Buck, and about a few million people. It's just friends.
0: Hold on. Well, the reason why I ask is, you just told me that celebrities should advocate for what they believe in, and you won't even advocate on this radio show anonymously for how you voted for president of the United States. So you're not willing to do what you're asking all celebrities to do.
2: What, to fight for what they believe in? Because honestly, where I am right now and with the government, and I'm in such a place where I want the Epstein files released. I am working on a nonprofit for that. And my partner actually voted completely differently from me.
0: Okay. But my point here is
2: to go independent so that we could let people know it's not about our political affiliation.
1: Okay.
0: Okay.
1: Cool.
0: So
1: thank you, Sabrina. We're
0: going to
1: respond. Go ahead.
0: This is interesting, Buck. You decided to go independent because you didn't want to alienate anybody with your political affiliations. That's the exact argument we're making that celebrities should do. Just don't tell us your politics and entertain us.
2: No. That's not correct. It's a big statement for both my friend and I to come together with completely opposite governmental beliefs. And to say that what we're fighting for is more important and surpasses our political beliefs.
0: Okay, thank you for the call, Sabrina.
1: Thank you, Sabrina. Okay, wait. Can we just talk about this for 1 second, Clay? A couple things that I disagree with Sabrina with you. She said her piece. We let her say her piece. We appreciate you calling in, Sabrina. One is that musicians or actors have great power and great responsibility. These people are entertainers. They're effectively extremely.
0: They have large audiences. I'm not sure about great power. The Spider-Man line I do like, but yes.
1: Yes, but they're, you know, they have an audience, but the audience is for their music, not for their politics. That's what I was trying to say before. Also, let me be very clear. No one's saying they can't. I'm just saying I wish they wouldn't.
0: Yeah.
1: Your server at a restaurant, instead of coming up to you and saying, would you like to have the fish special tonight, could come up to you and say, Trump is Hitler, who'd you vote for? He could do that, right? I mean, it's his First Amendment right, and the police can't stop him and Trump can't stop him, and that's America, right? But the owner of the restaurant can also be like, you're a loon, you don't have a job here anymore.
0: Yes.
1: Okay. That's actually free speech. That's actually how it works in practice, at least legally speaking. Now, you can argue maybe the owner should or should not, you know, fire the person or take any action or just let him have his peace. But I do think you're allowed to go into a restaurant and say, I want a cheeseburger, without somebody thinking that they have to give you a lecture because they now have power over your time. And that is what these actors and musicians, they have power over your time in some capacity, especially if you're at like a live show, and they use it to abuse you by giving you their unlettered and uneducated takes on things. Do you want to go to Neil in South Dakota?
0: San Diego, I believe.
1: Oh, okay. Sorry. Neil in San Diego. What's going on?
3: Good day, gentlemen, and thank you very much for taking my call. It came as a big surprise that I made the connection. Well, I want to speak to this matter of this public execution of Nadal Hassan. I was in a conversation last night with a friend who was trying to sort out whether or not there should be a live stream of that event. And I've come down on the position that it should not be a live stream of that event. And the reasons that I entertain that opinion is, you know, in our judicial system, we have a decorum and a respect for the process, I'll say, from the start to the finish. Now, yes, it can be, depending upon the nature of the case, a very troublesome. But with respect to this live stream, I'm going to suggest that it takes away the solemnity of such an act.
0: So let me just, I understand that argument. Let me just ask you this. Why did we publicly execute people that the state deemed worthy of death for hundreds of years?
3: Okay, that's a good question. I would make a distinction in this fashion. In those times and in those events, the public execution was, for all intents and purposes, made available for those that were immediately and or directly associated with the criminal and or the victims. And I have no problem.
0: I appreciate the call. We'll talk about this for a sec, Neil. I appreciate the argument. They had public executions in the center of town squares for all who wanted to come to be able to come witness them. Look, I think you can make arguments about whether or not it's smart to, with this execution of this military tribunal's verdict. To me, Buck, as somebody who has struggled with the death penalty for a long time, and my primary struggle has been the idea that we might convict someone who may not have done it. And I understand, I think there's probably a likelihood, personally, that someone has been executed for a crime that they did not commit in the United States. I think that's probably happened. And if, in other words, that there has to be a level of perfection for the state to conduct an execution, that's my troubling nature of it. I actually think we should make it public. I don't like the idea of we're going to close the blinds and we're going to give somebody a cocktail drug. Yeah. And only eight people are going to be able to witness it. I actually think if we are going to do public executions or executions, they should be public. That's my take. Yeah.
1: I oppose the medicalization of this in every context. I think it's a bad thing. I think it's why they have these mistakes too, because also doctors and do no harm, like the one thing that you can always say, you know, the do no harm as a first principle of medicine is a really good one. And this is why when you look at medicalizing this, who are you going to have that's doing the intravenous injection and all this sort of stuff? And it feels like a medical treatment, and it shouldn't, because it's a execution. It's not a medical treatment. So I think that that's a problem, and it should be done publicly. I would also say, on the public side of things, or it being done publicly, when you're in a country when people can be executed in secret, you have a big problem.
0: Yes.
1: A big problem. Okay. I know you say, oh, but it'll only be, yeah? Well, how do you know? And then think about also all of the ways that that can be misconstrued, or that people can say something happened behind closed doors you don't even know. Someone disappears. Maybe the state executed that person. We don't know. Where's the body? We don't know, because it's all done behind closed doors, right? So the huge problems, I think, come from, and you can't have that. Okay. We're not Stalinist Russia or Stalinist Soviet Union. You can't have executions behind closed doors that nobody hears about, knows about, or is able to bear witness to. So then it just comes to what the best option is. And I still think firing squad. You know, we give law enforcement officers firearms, and heaven forbid they have to use them, but sometimes they do, and they will have to take a human being's life with that firearm. We don't give them a noose to hang somebody from a scaffold. Like, we don't do that, right? There's something about a firing squad, or rather shooting. We shoot people in warfare. We don't hang them. So I think that we are much more understanding of that as a form of state violence, or rather much more accepting already as a form of state violence. But I'm with you in that it's one of the anyone who wants to sit and convince me why the death penalty is a bad idea, or why they don't like it, I always will hear them out, because I'm always open to,
0: yeah,
1: this isn't one where I'm sure that open borders is a terrible idea for the country and the eventual destruction of the country. I think the death penalty is the right policy, but I'm always open to hearing why it isn't the right policy. It's honestly one of the more rare issues for me of public importance where I would say that's always the case. I'm always open to the counterarguments.
0: Totally. Let's go to break. We'll get to some more of your talkbacks. We'll finish off the program next, 800-282-2882. But I want to tell you all about a conversation we've been having, certainly in earnest on this show and in the country, in the wake of the third anniversary of October 7th. Don't forget about all of the people out there that gave their lives, innocent people who were killed on October 7th, 3 years ago. And last week, 4,300 churches, synagogues, universities came together for one impactful moment. 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
8: Hi there, I'm Thane Maynard. Did you know there are more snake species than there are of all the mammals combined? The good news is that of the roughly 4,000 known snake species, only about 600 are venomous, meaning they can produce venom and inject it through specialized fangs. This represents only about 15 to 20% of all snake species. The others are non-venomous and rely on other methods, such as constriction or simply overpowering their prey. Even among venomous snakes, only a smaller group poses a serious medical risk to people. Scientists estimate that around 200 species can cause severe injury or death if a bite is left untreated. These include well-known species such as cobras, mambas, rattlesnakes, taipans, and vipers. Their venom can affect the nervous system, blood, or body tissues, making prompt medical care essential after a bite. A common misconception is that snakes are poisonous. In fact, most dangerous snakes are venomous, not poisonous. Venom must be injected, usually through a bite, whereas poison causes harm when it is touched, inhaled, or eaten. These animals are far more varied and ecologically important than their often frightening reputation suggests.
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9: 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Generally sunny for your Tuesday with a near record high of 94. A little windy, but light and variable. Mostly clear skies tonight with a low of 67. And tomorrow, sunny with a high of 95. That's your weather from News Talk 1490 and 107.7 FM.
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1: Welcome back into Clay and Buck. We're closing up shop today on the program. 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And your talk backs, your calls, everything else. Also, to remind you, the live stream, the YouTube, Clay and Buck. 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Check it out. We did have a baby speed appearance yesterday. Driving up those numbers. We're going to have some great guests coming up. We enjoy hanging out with you all in the video. Tell your kids, tell your grandkids. If they're on YouTube, they should watch us and not just that guy who makes like $1 billion a year by doing videos of him making crazy stunts. Mr. Beast.
0: Mr. Beast. Fact. Yes.
1: Mr. Beast. Very, very famous, very rich fellow. But not talking a lot about, you know, how to save the Republic. So we got to balance that out. Let's go to Bruce in Ohio, coming to me from the great state of. What's up, Bruce?
11: Hey, I just wanted to get a hold of you, Clay and Buck, and tell you that I'm a little concerned about Ohio's vote, too. I just drove across northern Ohio for the last 3 hours, and probably saw 30 signs for Sherrod Brown and Marcy Kamptor and not a single one for John Husted, or a few yard signs for Vivek, but I just feel like they need to get going on it.
1: They do need to get going on it. Ohio is one that Trump won by what, Clay? 10? So this 11. Should be
0: 11.7, I think, was the number. It's very specific. I think it was 11.7. Yeah.
1: This should be a gimme on both sides of it. It will be a huge upset to lose that Senate seat or that governor's race. Let's see.
0: James in Texas.
12: Hey, guys. Clay, did you ever watch Annihilation?
0: I don't think so.
1: What's that?
12: Okay. Y'all was talking movies one day. I called in and you were talking about Natalie Portman, and I called in and gave you that as a Natalie Portman movie to watch.
0: Oh, Buck doesn't think Natalie Portman's attractive, which is one of his all-time worst takes, but that was probably the conversation. No, I have never seen the movie Annihilation, but I will add that to the
1: repertoire. I double down. Natalie Portman, mid. Mid.
0: Mid. Devastating. True. Natalie Portman driving around in L.A., loving Clay and Buck.
1: Oh, please. She hasn't driven a car in 20 years. Her show finally driven off the road for a second.
0: Driving around in L.A., just got crushed. What you got? What part of Texas are you in, James?
12: West Texas, Permian Basin, oil field.
0: Oh, that's a good spot right now. Good oil prices for you guys.
12: Hey, actually what I told the producers I was going to tell you guys was when y'all were talking about that you basically have doubled your listening audience as far as stations that are broadcasting. And for me, I think it's just because y'all are real. Although you're obviously, you know, going to promote leaning to the right, y'all still will talk about things that you don't like on the right or things that aren't going right. Y'all just come across as real, and I just think that there's a huge audience out there that appreciates that. And I think that's why y'all have done what you've done.
1: Well, thank you so much, James. That's very, very kind. And I just say, we both just tell you the truth as we see it every single day. I mean, that is the guiding light, the lodestar, the North Star of the show. Just tell you what we think the truth is the truth as we know it. That's what we're doing every day.
0: And I would say the positive, too, is that if occasionally, inevitably, this ends up happening, our conversation off air spirals onto the radio. Shouldn't happen, but every now and then it does. It doesn't sound any different than the conversation that you hear every day, because we're not doing anything other than saying what we think is honest and true and sane and rational every single day. Smart, fun, sane. That's what we want to provide for all of you. Tomorrow, we'll be back. And I would imagine that as we move to 20 days until the primaries, a lot of people are going to start voting. Buck, I'm voting tomorrow. Early voting in Tennessee starts tomorrow. If you're fed up with all the different midterm talk, the thing I always say to do is get your vote in, and then you don't have to listen to the arguments anymore. My vote's going in tomorrow. Hope you guys do the same.
13: Speaking truth and having fun. Clay Travis and Buck Sexton.
1: Did you hear that, Clay? Listen very carefully. That's our phones. No scam calls, no scam texts. We love the silence. Your phone? Probably not as quiet as ours. Here's why. Data brokers are selling your personal information like there's no tomorrow. Your phone number, home address, email, family members, political affiliations, even where you bank.
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19: USA Radio News. I'm Ron Warner. Drones have attacked ships in the Black Sea.
20: Bulgaria's Prime Minister Roman Radev says drones have struck two ships in the Black Sea off Bulgaria, sinking one and prompting emergency rescue operations. Rescuers evacuated all 15 crew members from one ship, the Maltese-flagged Chelsea 3, with five receiving treatment for minor injuries. The crew, which included 7 Ukrainian citizens and 8 Azerbaijan citizens, reported the ship's deck and hull were hit by 3 aerial drones. While authorities do not possess clear evidence on who was responsible for the drone attacks, Radev adds, logic indicates that the result is in favor of the Russian Federation. I'm Charles de Ledesma.
19: A mass shooting in Erie, Pennsylvania left 8 victims dead over the weekend, including 2 children and a pregnant woman, along with a gunman, who authorities say died from a self-inflicted gunshot wound. Police say the 45-year-old shooter was related to 7 of the victims. Police Chief Rick Laura.
21: Our hearts are with the victims, their families, and everyone affected by this tragedy. There are no words that can be adequately express the magnitude of the loss of life here.
19: Investigators are continuing to piece together the circumstances surrounding the killings. Six Flags Over Georgia has closed 9 rides. Lorna Petty reports.
22: One person has died and several others were injured in an incident involving a roller coaster at Six Flags Over Georgia. Six Flags have temporarily closed 9 roller coasters across 6 amusement parks after the incident, which happened about 15 miles northwest of Atlanta. Officials haven't confirmed how the person died, nor how the others were injured. Authorities and Six Flags didn't identify the roller coaster, but images have shown people being evacuated from the Goliath coaster. The death would be at least the 7th at the Georgia park, according to the Doan Law Firm, which tallies amusement park accidents and represents victims. It also comes less than 2 weeks after the Six Flags Magic Mountain in Southern California announced it was retiring its X2 roller coaster after lawsuits alleged serious brain injury caused by the ride.
19: From America's News Network, USA Radio News.
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19: Oil prices climbed as doubts grew over President Trump's announced energy ceasefire between Russia and Ukraine. Ukraine President Vladimir Zelensky reported continued Russian strikes on energy facilities, while Trump said both sides had agreed to stop attacks. Brent crude rose about 2% to nearly $107 a barrel as tensions in the Middle East added to supply concerns. Two American-born economists won the Nobel Prize in Economics for their work on models which help manage economic shocks.
2: The Royal Swedish Academy of Sciences announced the winners Monday, honoring them for their contributions to macroeconomic stabilization. Here's Ellen Moon, Secretary General of the Academy.
3: The Royal Swedish Academy of Sciences has decided to award the 2026 Sveriges Riksbank Prize in Economic Sciences to Robert E. Hall and Michael Woodford.
2: Hall's affiliated with Stanford University, Woodford with Columbia University. 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
19: Johns Hopkins Children's experts are urging families to plan ahead for Halloween by choosing well-fitting costumes, using reflective tape or glow sticks, and keeping children visible near traffic. Parents should supervise younger trick-or-treaters, inspect candy, and check allergy labels, while drivers need to slow down and watch for children. I'm Ron Warner, USA Radio News.
4: 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I just want to warn you, traffic is tough out there.
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9: 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Generally sunny for your Tuesday with a near record high of 94. A little windy, but light and variable. Mostly clear skies tonight with a low of 67. And tomorrow, sunny with a high of 95. 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

0: good stories of Mississippi's people, places, and things to do. 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
1: Good afternoon, Super Talk Mississippi. You're tuned into your radio happy hour. That's the Good Things. I'm your host, Rebecca Turner. And don't forget, you can listen to Good Things. 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Also streaming from that Super Talk Mississippi app and your local Super Talk Mississippi radio station. You can watch us too. We are on your computer, your mobile device. Just head on over to Super Talk TV. We're kicking off today with some good news. If you've heard of the STAR program, which is the Student Teacher Achievement Recognition Program, it is ensuring that one of Mississippi's longest standing traditions of honoring academic excellence, I'm going to get it out, is going to continue. Clearly, it's not for me. Joining us today is Scott Waller. He is the president of the Mississippi Business Alliance Foundation, and Miss Katie Pacelli. She is the executive director of the Kelly Jean Cook Senior Charitable Foundation, and you two are partnering up to continue the STAR program. So welcome to you both.
2: Thank you. Glad to be here.
1: All right, Scott, I'm going to let you sort of kick this off. For those who may know the STAR program, they can just close their ears for a minute. But for those who may have never heard it before, how do you describe what it has historically been, the Student Teacher Achievement Recognition Program?
3: So the idea is to recognize the top student at every high school across the state of Mississippi. And it's based on ACT scores as well as their GPA. They have a certain core GPA that has to be met, and then it's then based on the ACT, highest ACT score. We also recognize any student that scores 36 or 35 on the ACT as a STAR student as well. So some

0: schools have multiple STAR students each year. So the program was started at the Mississippi Economic Council 61 years ago. And part of what we want to do is make sure that continued. As you know, there's a recent merger with three different groups that formed Mississippi Business Alliance. So we were looking for a way to make sure this program continued. Cook has been involved with the Kelly Jean Cook Foundation, has been involved with the program since really, I think, the late 90s, early 2000s. And given, and I'll let Katie tell the exact number, but millions of dollars in scholarships to the top students that were recognized as STAR students.
1: Which is very important, and also continue to recognize their incredible achievements, because I never heard of 35 on my never saw that number. Katie, for those who...
0: I told people I had to double mine to get close to that. You know?
1: I'm very close. They let me in. That's, you know, I was grateful for that. The Southern let me in with mine. But, you know, there you go. The Kelly Jean Cook Foundation. Kind of give us a background, too, because I'll have to admit, this is my first day kind of hearing what you guys do and are a part of.
2: Yeah, sure. So Mr. Cook was from French Camp, Mississippi. Grew up there. He attended Mississippi State and got a degree in civil engineering after some playing some football before that. And then he laid oil and gas pipeline. And so when he got comfortable himself, he decided it was time to get back to Mississippi. And so they started sort of small. And we have scholarship students now at Mississippi State, Ole Miss, Southern, and MC at all four of the schools in state. We also have a teacher grant program that we work with in Louisiana in three parishes. And then we also give to some other things the listeners may know about, the DeBard School for Language Disorders at USM, Magnolia Speech School here in the Jackson Metro area, so, and also to French Camp where Mr. Cook went. So
1: very education focused.
2: Yes, yes.
1: So how did the two of you come together, the Mississippi Business Alliance and then the Cook Foundation, kind of find themselves aligning on this project?
2: Yeah, sure. So it was actually when it was MEC, one of our former board members, Ray Michael, he was from Kosciuszko, approached him, and I think the STAR student program was still trying to figure out who it was. And we came on board, and we award scholarships to the top 20 students. So the top three students, we give a four-year award, and then the numbers 4 through 20 who are ranked based on their ACT and GPA, we give a one-time award to. And we also award the teachers, which I think is something that is different about this program, is that those students are allowed to pick a teacher that they feel like had an influence on their time and name them their STAR teacher. So it's a dual recognition program.
1: You know, Scott, I mean, these types of recognitions clearly hold a little weight whenever you're building your resume or you're, you know, applying for colleges and things. But beyond that, the different kinds of students that end up with these educational opportunities, what does still recognizing these students for their hard work, giving them the opportunity to continue to do?
0: Well, I think it's important to point out that they actually do get some advantages to this. Several of our universities and colleges give additional scholarship dollars on top of anything else a student may qualify for just by virtue of being the STAR student. So I think that's one of the things that really was important about continuing this, because yes, the top 20 are recognized through were being recognized through what Cook was doing at that point, but it also gave other students an opportunity to stay in state and receive some additional dollars, which we thought was also very important. You know, we always hear about how we lose our best and brightest. I don't think that's always the case. Mm-hmm. I think we keep a lot of our best and brightest. We just want to keep more of them, of course. But this was a great opportunity. So that was one of the biggest reasons that when we were looking at how this program should continue and finding that right group to be that would assure that it would continue beyond where we were, it was a perfect fit for that reason. And then secondly, it would continue that relationship with our universities and colleges across the state to allow those students that are selected as STAR student to receive some additional financial aid. And it varies on the amount per school and the time that it's given. But again, it can be a big plus. Some things like that could be the difference between going to college and not going to college. And that's what we were trying to make sure we were thinking about. So, you know, we want to make sure that we're getting all the post-secondary opportunities, regardless of what level, available to these students.
1: You know, Katie, I heard one time, it was years ago here on Good Things, that just like $250 in a bank account for a kid towards college exponentially increases their chances of actually going to higher education, just knowing that somebody or something was sort of thinking about them. I mean, this aligns perfectly, obviously, with the education background that the Cook Foundation has, but have y'all heard that time and time again, just with you guys investing in education on all kinds of levels, that when you give the kids just a little chance,

0: they're more likely to sort of see their education through?
1: Absolutely. They time and time again come back to us and just say, it was so awesome to have y'all there to help. We didn't have to worry about, paying our balance or whatever that may, whatever we were able to come alongside. And we also try to support them from a outside perspective too. For example, a lot of first generation students even still, and so and they're on big college campuses and they don't know where to go, so a lot of times a student will call me and say, hey, I've got this problem, where should I go on campus? And sometimes I can make some phone calls and help them figure it out, and or at least give them a place to start to do that. So we try to sort of support them across the board and not just financially as well.
0: So this is a new era for the START program. Yes. When does it start?
1: Well, it already started. July 7th officially. Okay. Handed over. And so we are going through sort of a rebranding process because, obviously we've got some, we're not changing the name, but we do have to take MEC off, sorry, Scott, and MSBA. So we're going to get a new look, and I hope that we'll have stuff out by the middle of November for people. But, I do want to emphasize that we're not going to make any changes to the program. The selection process will be exactly the same. I want to assure everybody that this is going to be the same STAR program that they know and love. It's just going to be run by a different organization now.
0: Known and loved for what? Like 60 years? Yes. Or something. Like that.
2: 61 was our last April was 61 years. Mm-hmm. Of the program, and really and truly it was a great program, and I think a lot of work was put into it from several people. I want to give a special thank you to Vicki Powell and Rosie Thomas, who spent 20 years running the program when it was at MEC. And again, their work and their integrity of keeping the program really, really at the highest level. Mm-hmm. Of making sure that if someone sent something in, we knew it was correct, we knew it was right, and we knew we were honoring the proper student. So, and I feel, and I know for a fact, I don't feel confident, I know for a fact that Katie and the Kelly Jean Cook Foundation will maintain that level of integrity with this program. So that's what excites me about them doing that and us being there to help as needed.
0: I guess first step is sign your kid up for the ACT.
1: Yes, definitely, definitely.
0: We take our first one this year in terms of having a freshman. Don't think I'll be seeing you, but well, you know what? You sort of never know in that way. If parents or caregivers are interested, they're sort of thinking through of what all those opportunities are. Is there somewhere they can go? Obviously, you're going to have like that higher ACT score is going to be a dinger for you, But like in terms of learning more or just setting the stage for that or any of the other kind of opportunities that the Cook Foundation may have?
1: Yeah, so we'll have a website up. Part of the transfer over, we got two domains, so we'll have to pick one, but we'll do that and we'll have a website up with more information. They should be able just to Google, not yet, but in a little after middle of November, STAR student, and it should, the information will come up as far as that goes. So to be selected, so every high school in Mississippi has the opportunity to nominate the student or students with the highest ACT score, and they have to have a 3.2 GPA to qualify. So apparently there are a few that have not qualified in the past, had the highest ACT, but did not have the GPA needed. So so that's what we're looking for as far as that.
0: Parents, go check that Power School. Make sure they turned in their homework.
1: That's right. That's right. Those grades are important. And as Scott said, any student has a 35 or a 36 is automatically a STAR student. So mm-hmm. That's how multiple students are recognized at one school.
0: Well, next year you'll have to come in with one of your first selected students.
1: Yes.
0: All right.
1: Yes.
0: Well, I appreciate both of your time, and you stick with us. We got more for you coming up next.

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7: 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Generally sunny for your Tuesday with a near record high of 94. A little windy, but light and variable. Mostly clear skies tonight with a low of 67. And tomorrow, sunny with a high of 95. 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

0: Welcome back to Good Things. Don't forget we are streaming live as always over at supertalk.fm. Also streaming from that Supertalk Mississippi app and your local Supertalk Mississippi radio station. 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We are on your computer, your mobile device. Just head on over to Supertalk TV. And if you were listening yesterday for Good Headlines, you heard our news director, JT, kind of mention the dummy mummy that's out. And I was like, you know what? We're going to get more information on that. So we got Miss Nan Prince back. She's the director of collections at Museum Division of the Mississippi Department of Archives and History. And she's got the full story of the dummy mummy. I feel bad calling it the dummy mummy, Nan, but that is exactly how it should go, right?
1: That is her name. That is what we call her.
0: As long as you guys have had her, that she is, bless her heart, she has been the dummy mummy, but for good reason. And y'all only bring her out every so often. So this is a special thing that happens. Is it once a year or even once a year?
1: Usually not even every year, but we'll occasionally bring her out through the month of October. So we've got her out right now in the lobby of the two Mississippi Museums. So she will be out there until November 1st, through November 1st.
0: So now's the time to get out and see her if you never have. But she used to be on display where? And never put up, I don't think.
1: She is, without a doubt, the most popular artifact in our collection.
0: That's crazy.
1: She first came to us in the 1920s with a large collection of archaeological artifacts from Yazoo County. And the majority of the artifacts were Mississippi-related archaeology artifacts. And then the mummy just kind of came as just a little lanyard with the collection. And the story was always that she was an Egyptian mummy. She was about 12 or 13 years old, a princess. We didn't know how she died. We didn't know how

0: she came to the United States, that she was here and she was ours. And so we put her out. At the time, the State History Museum was in the new Capitol. Mm-hmm. So we put her out in the new Capitol with just Mississippi artifacts. You know, our Bowie knife was beside her. Confederate battle flags were beside her. It was just the exhibits, and people loved her. Yeah. Children would race up there after school was out and go see the mummy. And people, when visitors came to town, would bring her to see the mummy. People loved the mummy. So when the old Capitol was renovated in 1959, and it was opening as the new State History Museum, the focus of the exhibits became strictly Mississippi history related. So the mummy just didn't really fit.
1: No.
0: So at that time, she was taken off exhibit. People were pretty angry about that. So she was set up in a collections file room, and people could come and visit her then. And it was then, about 1969, we had a guy who was a student at the University of Mississippi Medical Center. And he was also interested in archaeological artifacts and was doing some archaeological investigation. And he came to that file room, and he saw the mummy and just was fascinated by her. And he said, "Do you mind if I take her to the hospital and we just get an X-ray of her?"
1: And why hadn't anyone thought of that before?
0: Why hadn't he? I'll tell you why.
1: Okay.
0: Because once she was X-rayed, we found out our mummy was a dummy.
1: Yeah.
0: She was filled with, she had kind of a wooden frame, and she was filled with paper mache. There were some animal bones in there, and then there were snippets of newspaper from Wisconsin from the 1890s. So that was how we found out that our beloved Egyptian mummy was a dummy.
1: Okay, so Nan, JT and I yesterday on Good Things were chatting about that, and did the man who gave the loot over, was that kind of like his last kind of stitch towards Mississippi, or just kind of a joke? Or do you think the joke was on him that he acquired the mummy not knowing that she was a dummy and really thought that, like, I'm leaving this kind of unique thing? Like, who's the joke on? I mean, obviously it's on us for not, you know, going a little bit further, but you know, it's like, where did this start? Or do we even know how she got started?
0: We don't know how she got started. But the man who had the mummy in his larger collection, I think he had just acquired it in the same way we did. Probably it just kind of came along with the larger collection of artifacts. He was a big collector. And the rest of the items that came in that collection were very significant Mississippi archaeological artifacts. So I don't think he was playing a trick on us. Actually, he had passed away by the time, and it was his mm-hmm. heirs who transferred the collection to MDAH. So, but I think... I don't know if he thought it was real or if he knew it was a fake or what, but I don't think he was trying to trick us. I think really what he wanted to leave were the Mississippi mm-hmm. artifacts, and the mummy just kind of came along.
1: Well, if he took didn't on a know, life of her at own. Least he went to his grave believing he had it. You know, like if he really had bought into that. It didn't change people's fascination with her, though. If nothing else, did it ramp it up?
0: I think it did. Now, she was taken off a display for a long time and was eventually part of what we call a prop collection, which mm-hmm. is just artifacts that are, you know, used in exhibits and stuff. But in 2012, we decided that she was significant enough to Mississippi history to become an artifact of her own. So she got her own accession number. She's been moved to our collection storage room. And anybody who comes into the collection storage room on tours, we give quarterly tours to the public, they always see her, and it stops people on their tracks. And they're immediately fascinated by her and immediately ask about her. So I think she has not lost her shine at all, even though she is a dummy.
1: You know, you mentioned like the 50s, 60s, all of that. There's got to be people who are still can connect that to their childhood now.
0: Exactly.
1: Do you still have people who come to the two when she does come out that mm-hmm. remember the legend of her, if nothing else, of
0: people,
1: being her original?
0: Yeah, people absolutely do. In fact, a lot of times, if the crowd is older on my tours of collection storage, I will ask people in the crowd if anybody has seen the mummy, and most of the older people will raise their hands. So a lot of the children, before it was taken off the display from the state capitol, they definitely remember seeing it in person.
1: That's...
0: and it made a huge impact on them.
1: Well, I mean, yeah, now just the story in itself, I think, is super cool. So we don't know, y'all do try to bring her back at least more often in October, and it's still a really, you got 2-3 more weeks left to sort of do that. Do you find people people coming just to see her to the two museums?
0: I think people will stop by and see her. And I think people who immediately walk in the door, because she's right in the lobby, so I think people really gravitate straight toward her. But I think people will probably, once they know she's out, they'll probably make a special trip just to see her.
1: So tell me a little bit more about the tours that you give within collections. I don't think I recognized that these were kind of available, and how cool.
0: They are. They're very interesting. In fact, our next one is coming up, I believe it's either November 2nd or November 3rd. It's always tends to always be a Thursday at 11 o'clock. You can go on our website at mdah.ms.gov and look for it. There'll be an event there, and you can register for it, because we have to keep our numbers kind of small. So we ask free to the public, but we ask people to register. And we will offer them about four times a year. The dates change, but you can get on our mailing list from our website, and it will be on the mailing list to start advertising it a couple of weeks before the tours start. So it's always something to look out for. It's interesting, and people really seem to enjoy them.
1: What do they get to see that maybe they don't get to see in the actual two museums?
0: Well, I think what people don't realize when they come to the two museums is that beneath the two floors you see, we have two additional floors. And those, we have two very large collection storage rooms on those two bottom floors. So our collection as a whole is about 25,000 artifacts. So, and we have roughly about 10% of them on display. So what you see when you come on the collections tours are all the other artifacts. You know, you aren't going to see every single one. The tours last about an hour, but you get a view of the storage rooms and kind of an overview of the collection as a whole.
1: Never a dull day for you, is it, Nan?
0: It is never a dull day, indeed.
1: How did you find yourself a director of collections? What a unique job.
0: It is interesting. Well, I have a history background, a history degree, and when I was in college at Ole Miss, worked for the museums in college as well. So that's kind of where I got my background in doing some other jobs and internships. And I've been with MDAH since 2003, so in the collections office the whole time.
1: Do you have a favorite of the 25,000?
0: Well, that would be like having a favorite child. You can't choose a favorite artifact.
1: Yeah.
0: I have several favorite artifacts, but no one in particular. I love them all.
1: The last time you were here, you were talking about the distillery exhibit. Mm-hmm. Is that still going? Do y'all have something new for people other than the dummy mummy?
0: The dummy mummy. But we also have our Mississippi-made exhibit, which we're very excited about. We have 250 Mississippi-made artifacts or Mississippi-related artifacts. To kind of tie in to America 250. So this will be up until November 6th. So go ahead, when you're coming to see the mummy, pop upstairs to the temporary exhibit gallery and see the Mississippi-made exhibit. It's really great, and you'll see some really fantastic artifacts.
1: Are you already thinking about what's replacing that after November?
0: We are. Well, we'll have our annual Possum Ridge exhibit that will open in December. This is the model train exhibit that we have every year that's in our fictional Possum Ridge town, and so that will open in December and run through December. And then in April, we're going to have At the Vanguard, which is an exhibit. It's coming from the Smithsonian Traveling Exhibit System, but it focuses on historically black colleges and universities, and specifically Jackson State. That's one of the six that's profiled. So we're working with Jackson State University and the Margaret Walker Center to bring this exhibit here.
1: So much good stuff going on. I feel like you're going to be back soon, Nan, in the future, but I appreciate your time.
0: Well, thank you.
1: All right, you guys stick with us. We got more for you coming up next.

0: Craving some good eating? Come on down to AB Food Mart.
1: Right here in Vicksburg at 4623 Halls Ferry Road.
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1: This is Did You Know Mississippi, and I'm Emily Tillman. Did you know that Yazoo City is home to a witch and one of Mississippi's most intriguing legends? On May 25, 1884, the Yazoo City police, while investigating the disappearance of several fishermen, were led to a cabin in the swamp just outside of town. After finding several bones, the woman who lived there fled into the swamp. She fell victim to a patch of quicksand and drowned. But before her head sank into the swamp, she vowed she would return in 20 years to burn the entire town to the ground. It was speculated that she was luring the fishermen to her corner of the swamp where she would torture and kill them. So they put chains around her grave to keep her there. This part of the legend is actually a true story. On May 25, 1904, the town of Yazoo City did indeed burn to the ground. According to a news report out of Jackson, every business of importance and 200 private residences were lost that day. The city was putting in a new water system, and the old system, which had wooden mains, was inadequate to meet the demand. In legend, people recounted the unseasonably high winds that day, even though they were not in the forecast. Don't believe in witches? Understandable. But why were the chains broken on her grave the day before the fire? And that's been Did You Know Mississippi? I'm Emily Tillman. Since 1883, the Vicksburg Post has been serving the Vicksburg and Warren County community with the kind of journalistic integrity that makes us Mississippi's best community newspaper. Stay informed, up to the minute, with an online news subscription for only $12.50 a month, or have the newspaper delivered right to your home or business for just $15 a month. 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For when you need to know what's going on in Vicksburg and Warren County, the Vicksburg Post has the rest of the story.
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1: 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Generally sunny for your Tuesday with a near record high of 94, a little windy but light and variable. Mostly clear skies tonight with a low of 67, and tomorrow sunny with a high of 95. That's your weather from News Talk 1490 and 107.7 FM.
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You can head on over to OleMissConcerts.com. 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But if you're wanting to stay updated on some of the cooler concerts, not just that, it's not cool.

0: but some other cooler concerts. That does make it sound like no disrespect to the Molly Ringwalds. I've seen y'all plenty of times throughout the years. Our Super Talk Mississippi News team, they're always covering those stories, and sometimes concert headlines get thrown in that. You can stay updated. 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But what all my friends can talk about, and I see there's a great article over on supertalk.fm about it, is the fact that Matchbox 20 could be coming. I guess it is coming. Maybe it's been confirmed. It was all speculation yesterday.
1: It's on their tour list.
0: It's on their tour list. It's at the Brandon Amphitheater as part of its 30th anniversary tour. And I recognize that, you know, different people who are into different things, or, you know, different concert headlines are going to go quote-unquote viral in their circles. But this is one of the few, along with... was it Goo Goo Dolls that just came to Brandon not too long ago? And some of the others that within my own circle, everyone kind of went nuts around. And it does feel like there's a lot of those late 90s, early 2000s who would be considering now like their 30th kind of anniversary, which is just nuts to kind of think about, that are recognizing that us in our 40s, mid-40s, probably early 50s, you know, we're coming out. We're supporting you. We're coming out and reliving, you know, our high school, college sort of days of the entertainment that we enjoyed or the music that we enjoyed. So I feel like this is going to be one that, you know, tickets are probably going to go fairly quickly for it. Also, whoever does the, I guess, the social media or the announcements for the Brandon Amphitheater should get a high five, because they did great with, like, the buzz and the speculation on kind of how they did it. Now, I don't know if they get the kudos or if the band kind of gave them the idea. Who knows? But it went, quote-unquote, viral within our own space sort of pretty quickly. This seems like a band that kind of crosses a lot of genre, or not genres, but people's interest, should I say. It's not a, like, as niche as some of the others.
1: Oh, yeah.
0: I think in that way, perspective.
1: Well, I mean, they made catchy music, and they managed to rise above the kind of chaos and clutter of the 90s music scene with a distinct sound that wasn't an unusual sound. Like, mm-hmm. And this is not putting down a band like Creed,
0: mm-mm.
1: But Creed's another one of those bands from the 90s that had a lot of success, due in large part to their sound, like the sound of the vocalist Scott Stapp and his unique sound. Matchbox 20 gave you more of a timeless sound that 30 years later, it wouldn't be surprising if you turned on the radio and they just released that song and it was a hit now, like it was then.
0: So you're going to have to wait a minute, though, if you're excited about it. And maybe their 31st tour. Because...
1: It's dang near a year.
0: It is dang near a year. August the 4th of 20. What will you be doing the week of August the 4th, 2027? Nobody knows yet. You may know. You may be that far advanced. But at least it's creating a lot of buzz. It seems like they're getting a lot of, good bands coming in. I did look and see what were some of the other, like, major 90s and 2000 comebacks. And if you're a fan of that era of music, I'd love to know who you would like to see come back on tour. 601-879-4395 is the C Spire text line. Or maybe you have recently just seen some come back on tour. Like, things that are coming to mind is, I just said it, the Goo Goo Dolls. You had, was it TLC that was just at the Brandon Amphitheater too? No. Salt and Pepper that was just at the Brandon Amphitheater. Was it? Or was it TLC? Can't remember. One of those two. Somebody's going to correct me because you were there.
1: I don't think it was TLC because... I think they're missing a
0: I think they're, yes.
1: Member or two.
0: So forgive me. I think it's Salt and Pepper. And Train is another one that has come to mind that's kind of brought in a lot of interest. And then, of course, you've got some other genres of music that have also brought back. But Nickelback being one of them, I'll make sure I get you tickets, Serrano, if they come to the Brandon Amphitheater. I know that you want front row mosh pit seats.
1: They're not
0: for
1: that bad.
0: Here's one, though. So Oasis, we were actually in Ireland while they were playing in Ireland, and it will go down as one of my husband and I's. I mean, regret is a very loose term because we were at a very tight timeline and like already had things planned while we were there. Plus, we had a kid who didn't know the music that was along for the ride with us, who was 13 sort of at the time. And I don't know if you know much about Oasis. I don't think they're very vulgar, but it may not be the environment that you would want your 13-year-old to sort of be in. Anywho, but with that said, we're like, man. Well, and it was also sold out. There were no getting tickets to that. But had the right recipe been all the ingredients been in place for that, that would be one that I would have happily went and sort of enjoyed as well. Molly Ringwald's Against the Grain says has been around, you know, very popular on the Gulf Coast. I remember seeing something came up on my Facebook memories, and it was honestly 18 years ago or so. My husband and I are celebrating our 19th wedding anniversary today, so I've had Facebook at least that long, which is also incredibly sad. And yeah, I mean, we were talking about having fun at the Molly Ringwalds, and so, you know, we're encouraging you and excited for you to go. And I'm like, they are still out there getting it, you know, two decades later. But then also to go to show that music is still getting people out up the door, you know, ticket sales are still selling for that. People still enjoy the 80s music, even two decades removed from when it was two decades, you know, removed from being popular. So now 40 years removed.
1: I think if I had to pick a band from that era that I want to see live, I think they've been on tour recently, but I don't think they're currently on tour, would be Nine Inch Nails.
0: Okay, I could get behind that.
1: And I would want to hear the music live because Trent Reznor is an amazing musician and lyricist, but I would mainly want to see it because every time I've seen a video from a Nine Inch Nails concert, they're pushing the limit on what you can do technologically on a stage with the stage design, with the lighting, with all of the things that go into it. It would just be interesting to see what that cutting edge is now.
0: So I was right and wrong all at the same time, Rhino. Isn't that awesome? So thank you for texting in, Jared. It was Salt and Pepper, TLC, and In Vogue. You can tell they were my kind of music. It was the Iconic Tour. They were all at the Brandon Amphitheater. It was one show, so I was not only right, I was wrong, but they were all sort of there. And I had friends go and say that it was a great time sort of as well. And those ladies are like late 50s, early 60s, so to still be out there kicking it and enjoying it and putting on a show, definitely a good time. My band would either be Green Day, yes, or Smashing Pumpkins, yes. You know, and on this list too, the Google Box, Blink-182 is one that's kind of out, kind of doing like their 30-year kind of tour. That was one I would have enjoyed seeing. I would have said the Foo Fighters, but I didn't make it in time to see sort of the original sort of that way. So that will be a sad thing. If they kind of come back, it wouldn't be the actual original band, should I say that way. But yeah, Green Day, Smashing Pumpkins would definitely be a lot of fun. On this list too is Staind, which I saw them first at the Mississippi Gulf Coast. It's crazy to think, you know, you think y'all are still going, but yeah, you're still going, you know, 20 years later, you're still making your I'm like, you're not tired, because I'm tired in that way, but lots of good opportunities. And the Brandon Amphitheater isn't the only one that's getting good acts. You've got these outdoor venues and these venues from top to bottom that are pulling in some really cool entertainment events. Really being able to pack on. You gotta be willing to go during the week most of the time, though, because they're en route to somewhere else. But at least they're stopping here in Mississippi. All right, stick with us. We got more good things for you coming up next.

0: 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And now...
1: Now, the rest of the story. Merely a story, these next few lines. Once upon a time, the tide went out and did not come back. The sea simply rolled away from the east coast of Florida, leaving miles of ocean floor naked in the sunlight. Out there were shipwrecks and the skeletons of hundreds of old vessels, many of which had borne treasure to their watery graves. There were two young boys, Larry and his friend Josh, who set out to recover the old ship's gold. Now, as I've mentioned, what you've just heard never really happened. It was imagined by Frank Morrison. In Frank's mind, he saw Larry and Josh competing for sunken treasure, competing with two other boys. One of the wrecked ships, the Nantucket Belle, yet embraced a fortune in gold, maybe even the world's largest uncut diamond. Yes, of course, it's a childish story, but intentionally so, you see. That story was Frank's first effort as an author of children's books. And that particular book, The Day the Sea Rolled Back, was published. In fact, Frank would write another children's story, The Ship That Never Was. Both of them remarkably well received. Frank really enjoyed writing for young people. And ask anyone who's been a success at it, it's harder. The first challenge in holding a child's attention is the typical child's relatively short attention span. So presenting a compelling story, that's everything. A worthy moral is just lost without a strong story behind it. Now, here's another difficulty in an effort to keep things simple. An author risks condescending to his young readers. Children don't like that at all. Author Frank Morrison once said, "I don't write kids' books. I write fantasy." Now, that's the right attitude. Children's publishers agree. Not that Frank was unilaterally accepted at first. An early review in the school library journal, for example, was hardly flattering. A flimsy story was what the reviewer said of The Day the Sea Rolled Back. And the book failed, quote, to arouse much interest in either the plot or the strange event. But then along came the Junior Literary Guild with praise for Frank's tale of the mysteriously receding Atlantic. And then an avalanche of enthusiastic fan mail. And before long, small children were stopping Frank in airport terminals begging for his autograph. And you know how all of this started. On a dare. You see, Frank Morrison was already an author. His publisher dared him to write a children's book. So Frank did, and he liked it so much that he quit his original style of writing, a style that had already sold some 60 million copies, stories drenched in sex and sensationalism, featuring one of the toughest, dirtiest detectives in the history of mystery, Mike Hammer. That's right. You may have missed the redemption, should we call it, of Frank's later literary career, because the world would never forget, could it? The world could never forget the tough guy detective story author Frank Morrison, the tough guy author Mickey Spillane. Only now you know the rest of the story.
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0: Welcome back to Good Things. Don't forget we are streaming live, as always, over at supertalk.fm. 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Just head on over to Supertalk TV. You can also say hi on the C Spire text line, 601-879-4395. If you're just tuning in, we were talking about the buzz around Matchbox 20 coming to the Brandon Amphitheater in August of 2027, and kind of this idea of bands and their 20 to 30 year kind of comeback tours. I got tickled with Jeff and Pontotoc on the text line. He said, not sure what we're talking about, just meaning that you are of a different generation with music, but Pink Floyd. So that got me thinking, okay, well, you know, just because right now is the, you know, the late 90s, early 2000s would be considered the 20 to 30 year kind of comeback tours. I was like, I wonder what the top 20 to 30 year comebacks of like all time were, meaning that, you know, a popular band or musician kind of took some time off and then came back around to either say goodbye or just say hello again to their fans. And the top one comes from Guns N' Roses, Not in This Lifetime tour of 2016 to 2019. I guess after a 23-year, you know, disagreement, let's put it that way, between their band members. Anyway, it pulled in $584 million across 158 global stadium tours, and that's back in, you know, 2016, sort of 2019.
1: And that's with Axl Rose being completely physically incapable of hitting the same high notes.
0: Yes.
1: And people, or doing the shimmy on stage.
0: Well, and people came and came out and wanted to see that one. Next in line, if you think about all-time comeback tours, you had Tina Turner in, I guess, 1984, which, you know, to the 2000s, I guess that was a lot of for her, but she played for lots of big crowds. People love coming out and seeing her, as well as the Eagles. Their Hell Freezes Over tour from 94 to 96 was a really popular kind of comeback tour. That just goes to show you that when folks like what they like, they like what they like, and they will get back out and sort of continue to support them even when they can't, you know, hit the same kind of... It shouldn't, you shouldn't be able to. Like, things shouldn't work 30 years later the way they did. You know, God bless Whitney Houston. I mean, granted, she had some lifestyle choices that probably did not help her vocals at all. We'll absolutely put it out that way. But if she was still with us and had even stayed healthy, she wouldn't be able to hit the notes that made her famous as well, you know, 40, 50 years removed from when it happened. I mean, it's kind of, you know, like trying to put lightning in a bottle that way.
1: I found a list of albums turning 30 this year, if you want to feel old to finish out the show.
0: Oh, yeah, sure. Absolutely.
1: Sublime. The album Sublime is turning 30 this year. Actually, I think it already turned 30. That was earlier this year. Spice Girls. Spice is turning 30 this year. I don't know.
0: I thought they were older than that, though.
1: Some of them are.
0: Yeah. I mean, like, I guess I thought they were more of, like, our middle school, elementary. I didn't realize I was that close to the Spice Girls, is what I'm trying to say. I thought we were a little more removed from that. I don't think I realized they were as popular, you know.
1: Mid-90s.
0: Okay. Okay.
1: Beats, Rhymes, and Life by A Tribe Called Quest turns 30 this year. Razorblade Suitcase by Bush turns 30 this year.
0: He's one that came to the Brandon Amphitheater.
1: And Gavin Rosdell?
0: Yep. Mm-hmm.
1: Fashion Nugget by Cake is turning 30 this year. And Tidal by one Fiona Apple.
0: Oh, that's a name I
1: haven't heard of that one in a minute.
0: Is she still with us?
1: I think so.
0: Okay. Feels like she may be in the line of, well, you know, what's that kind of music? Let's put it that way. Yeah, that'll make you feel a little old when you.
1: Yeah, she just turned 49 in September.
0: Well, good for her. She's sort of hanging in there. I didn't realize we were also that close in age, man.
1: Another throwback band name you likely haven't heard of. The album name was First Band on the Moon. If that rings a bell. If not, the band name was The Cardigans.
0: The song name I hear, or it seems more familiar than the actual band name. Here's a good show on the text line. Someone got to watch Three Doors Down and Seether in concert a couple years ago before the passing. It was a great show. Yeah, you always think that I'll get them next time when they come around, but when they're in their 30th, and I didn't mean to laugh, but when they're in their 30th reunion, you know, you might as well take a chance while you still got one to see the whole game together.
1: I mean, that's my hot take when it comes to Bob Dylan. The only reason he's still selling tickets is because people want to have tickets to the last one.
0: Well, eventually, yeah. We're going on a good note. He's still going, still selling tickets. All right, stick with us. We got more for you up next. You got the boys with Sports Talk from 3 to 6. Rhino and I will be back here tomorrow at 2. But until then, I hope you all find time for the good things.

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1: USA Radio News, I'm Ron Warner. The White House says President Trump's tariffs are bringing manufacturing back to America, boosting factory construction and domestic investment. Federal labor data shows manufacturing employment rose by 9,000 jobs in September, up 72,000 since December's low. Livestock and poultry producers depend on contracts with larger agricultural companies, and the rules that govern these business relationships are now under federal review.
2: The USDA must report within 60 days on practices including predatory marketing and undue preferences. R.J. Layer, the American Farm Bureau Federation Director of Government Affairs, spoke to RFD-TV.
3: One thing that we're hopeful for is that we will have increased enforcement of the Packers and Stockyards Act, and it will give our growers and our poultry producers a little bit more cover when they feel like they've been mistreated by the folks that they're working with.
2: The American Farm Bureau also wants 3 existing rules retained covering contract transparency, retaliation, deception, and poultry grower payment systems. Anthony Lucero, USA Radio News.
1: Elon Musk has spent about $366 million on the 2026 election cycle, including $276 million since July, largely to help Republicans retain control of Congress. The donations include $158 million to a Senate Republican super PAC as Democrats seek to regain congressional majorities in November's midterm elections. Hurricane Isaias remains are bringing heavy rain and flooding to the central Appalachians and mid-Atlantic, while Gulf Coast communities clean up after the storm made landfall as a Category 2 hurricane. These witnesses spoke to News Nation.
4: I'd never seen anything like this, that the force, the sheer mother nature.
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1: As President Trump departed the White House en route to Ohio, he was asked if he thought that the Houthis were scaling up attacks on Saudi Arabia intentionally before the U.S. midterms.
8: I don't know how it affects the election. I don't take that into account. I just know Iran will never have a nuclear weapon. And that's now happened. They're never going to have a nuclear weapon. But the Houthis are misbehaving, yes.
1: The Saudis are now probing how defense systems failed to stop a deadly Houthi attack on Riyadh Airport. Police and fire officials in the South Korea city of Incheon say a man stabbed at least 8 people at a shopping mall.
9: Incheon's Namdong District Police Station detained a 59-year-old suspect who they say attacked shoppers as he moved through the mall Tuesday before bystanders subdued him. It wasn't immediately clear why he carried out the attacks. Incheon's fire department says the injured were taken to nearby hospitals. John Summers, USA Radio News.
1: Podcast host Joy Reid accused the Trump administration of authoritarian behavior, comparing U.S. immigration enforcement, protest responses, and online content policies to practices in countries like China, Russia, and Iran.
10: Donald Trump has given ISIS and Al-Qaeda an incredible propaganda victory because his government kidnaps people off the street.
1: Reid argued these actions could undermine America's credibility when criticizing abuses by foreign governments.
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13: 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Generally sunny for your Tuesday with a near record high of 94. A little windy but light and variable. Mostly clear skies tonight with a low of 67. And tomorrow sunny with a high of 95. 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
18: What's up? Welcome in. Lines Tuesday coming your way. We got an update on Kamario Taylor from Pete Thamel. Thorough, detailed reporting from ESPN that gave us a great update on the status of Mississippi State's quarterback. You're going to learn so much when we tell you about what was... Okay, I'm kidding. We'll talk about that, though, here coming up in just a little bit. We got lines to get to, Pete Golding and Jeff Lebby. Interesting dynamic coming in Oxford, of course, because Pete Golding was the defensive coordinator for the team that Austin Simmons played quarterback for. And does that help? Does that not help? Pete Golding addressed that and more. Jeff Lebby talked about the injury, which he really didn't talk about the injury. So you'll hear all that and more on this Tuesday. So glad that you guys are with us.
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18: From Pete Thamel at ESPN. Sources. Mississippi State quarterback Kamario Taylor's status for the game at LSU on Saturday is in flux. A decision on whether he'll play will be made later in the week. He's dealing with a foot injury from earlier this year that clearly impacted him against Alabama. Pete, are those sources Jeff Lebby in his press conference? Now, look, don't get me wrong here. There's plenty to criticize me and my job over, and you guys do it, and I appreciate it. Like, I am certainly not perfect, and it's fine. Like, I don't think I'm particularly good at this, and my days are numbered. It is what it is. I hate when guys like Thamel or Nakos will report with sources the things that the coaches say. It's crazy. 2 days after, so when Kiwan got hurt in the LSU game and they're playing Florida, Pete Golding on Monday's press conference, Kiwan's shoulder's hurt, don't really know if he's going to play Saturday. It's up in the air, we'll see. 2 days later, breaking on three, sources say Kiwan Lacy's status is in doubt on Saturday. It's like, Pete Golding said that.
19: You had last week Matt Zenitz from 24/7 reporting that, no, according to sources, no update on the kickoff time for the Alabama-Georgia game. They're going to continue to monitor. An hour before he tweeted that, Alabama had released a statement saying, we have no update, we'll continue to monitor it, and we'll update it if we have to. Like, they can't resist. Look, Pete Thamel is a reporter who's had a lot of success. He's a good writer. He puts out a lot of good breaking news, right? He has great connections within the universities, with the agents, stuff like that.
18: But this is just agents is really worrying.
19: But this is just silliness. Like, you didn't learn anything from that tweet that you didn't know already from listening to this show or from Thunder and Lightning.
18: Or Jeff Levy.
19: You're just listening to Jeff Levy's press conference. Yeah. Yeah. You know, maybe he'll play and maybe he won't. Only the shadow knows. I don't know.
18: Breaking sources say that the quarterback that's hurt may or may not play.
19: It's just so dumb. And that's why my response on Twitter was what it was. I can't reply here on
18: no,
19: the show.
18: No, we have.
19: I guess I could if you want to put your hand over the dump button. I'll just say it, but, you know, then nobody will know what
18: the I'm stream,
19: saying.
18: Though, will hear it. I don't think it dumps the stream.
19: Oh, wow.
18: I'm probably wrong about that.
19: Oh.
18: But
19: in
18: we
19: that case,
18: can't. We,
19: no, you know what?
18: We could say it to the stream, at least.
19: Yeah.
18: Because that's not governed. But be ungovernable. Ungovernable.
19: Oh, no. I'm very governable. I'm a law-abiding citizen.
18: But that's...
19: It's just dumb.
18: It's just dumb. So. And I know people want to know. My neighbor went on a walk early this morning.
19: Mm-hmm.
18: Neighbor flagged me down. What are you hearing about Camario? and you know, this is what sucks,
19: though. I hope
18: you
19: sent him to my podcast.
18: He said, is his hamstring okay? I was like, oh, gosh. Okay. And, you know, I love my neighbor. He's one of those sports fans, though. He kind of just shows up on Saturday. You know, there are some fans that are active on message boards, and they read everything. He's more of a, oh, my team's playing today, let me watch. And then during the week, he focuses on work and his family and stuff. Good guy, but he's not as, you know, locked in as we are. So people want to know. People are really curious, and they care, and all of those things. But unless you have an update, don't give an update. You know what I mean? And we don't have one of those.
19: Yeah.
18: Other than Billy Puckett, or Billy Prescott, I should say, as Twitters are calling him.
19: No, let's not. Please don't do that, y'all. Please, no. I can't. I can't have that discussion with y'all. Let's not. They both wear 15. That's the only thing they have. They both play quarterback. That's it.
18: It is.
19: They might both be right-handed. That's it.
18: Even if, you know, he may or may not be ready for this. I would go in with low expectations for a walk-on quarterback who has no, you know, meaningful game experience at the college level.
19: Right.
18: Getting his first start against LSU on the road.
19: Mm-hmm.
18: Expectations very low. It is a super cool opportunity for a very cool story.
19: Mm-hmm.
18: That does exist in this game Saturday if Camario is not able to go. Again, low expectations, but if he plays well, how cool is that? I mean, what were his offers out of high school? I mean...
19: Puckett?
18: Yeah.
19: I have no idea.
18: I mean, I found his recruiting profile. I think he did not receive a star.
19: His family are huge MSU boosters, so my guess is it was probably always written in the stars he would end up at Mississippi State. The fact that he's able on the football team is just another cool part of it for him, but yeah, not...
18: So, it's his 24/7 profile, okay? Again, Jackson Prep, class of 2025, did not receive a ranking of any, at least according to his 24/7 profile.
19: Mm-hmm.
18: College list. Under college list, there are no interests. That's what's listed under college list there.
19: Yeah.
18: If he goes there and plays well, what a cool thing. And you share that screenshot everywhere. If, in fact, he goes down there and plays well.
19: Yeah.
18: Everywhere.
19: That being said, I'm not expecting it.
18: If you're Jeff Lebby and he's who has to play, it's you really try to manage the game. Maybe you slow your offense down a little bit, stuff like that. I don't know. Or maybe Lebby's got full confidence. And it's not like he was a slouch or anything. He was a great high school player. You know, he can throw the football. He can do it.
19: I do buy into that idea that, like, don't dumb it down. You know, if you're gonna go in there, go in there. Run the offense. You can't run the offense, well then pick somebody else who can. You can't say, okay, we've got these 10 plays that we like. It can't be like that. You know, if you're going to beat LSU, you got to go in there full bore, give it everything you've got, let him run the offense, and whatever happens, happens. Yeah. Yeah, you have to look at it like, you almost have to look at it as if you're a winless team playing LSU in the situation. It's like, there's nothing for us to lose. You have to go in there with that kind of mentality. Mm-hmm. So just, you know, full speed ahead.
18: Let him sling it.
19: Damn the torpedoes, let's go here and take it from there.
18: Somebody does say the boot is off his foot.
19: This is a funny one. He had one offer, Sigma Chi. Is he a Sigma Chi? I don't know.
18: I bet he had. No. A Jackson Prep kid going to a Mississippi school has more than one offer.
19: Mm-hmm.
18: It's not just Sigma Chi.
19: Yeah.
18: I mean, at Ole Miss, he's got a minimum of four. Yeah, at State, I assume it's about that as well. I didn't go through the Greek system at Mississippi State, but I would assume, you know.
19: I'm with you on that.
18: Although I always had the position that the JA and prep kids were overvalued in recruiting.
19: It's like getting a kid out of an IMG.
18: Yeah, it's like, have they peaked already, you know? Yeah. How much room for growth is there?
19: That's funny.
18: In our organization.
19: Yeah. People are asking about Jaden Rashada. Is Jaden Rashada just a complete bust? Yeah. I think somebody mentioned his high school recruiting profile. Well, that was great 3 years ago. He's got 3 years of college production, and he's done absolutely nothing. I don't expect him to ever do anything football-wise.
18: Hey, Ned, this is a stance that you have, and so I'm stealing it from you, but Ricky says he may be the next Trinidad. Trinidad Chambliss has ruined the backup quarterback forever.
19: Absolutely ruined it.
18: Because it sets unrealistic expectations for every backup when Trinidad is the exception to the exception to the exception of the rule.
19: Yes.
18: Diamond in the rough doesn't even describe that. I mean, it's needle in a haystack of, you know, a million. But anyway, interesting stuff. I mean, we'll see. Lebby said tomorrow's injury report's going to speak for itself. It won't, unless Camario is listed as probable or not on there at all.
19: Correct. Which I would be shocked to see.
18: I still stand by it. If Camario were healthy, I would pick State to win this game.
19: I'm with you.
18: Sports Talk Mississippi. We'll be back.
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13: 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Generally sunny for your Tuesday with a near record high of 94. A little windy, but light and variable. Mostly clear skies tonight with a low of 67. And tomorrow, sunny with a high of 95. 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

0: We've got three more shows after this one this week to talk about Billy Puckett. You know, Rashada, AJ Swan. You know, what happened there? Can Camario play? Can he not play? We'll beat that dead horse into the ground if we continue on this. So let's put a pause on that for now in case there is something new that comes up. If there is, then great. But for now, you know, we've talked about it. We'll see if Camario plays. If not, sounds like it's going to be Billy Puckett. Great opportunity for the young man. Did beat out two scholarship quarterbacks to get to the spot that he's in. It's not like Jeff Lebby has an empty quarterback room, so he must have impressed somewhere along the way in order to get that. And well, we'll see. We will see. I did see this text that LSU media talking about Rashada and AJ Swan. I'm telling you guys, don't go to media that covers another team for information about your own.
1: Don't do it. Yeah,
0: it's just you're not going to get good info. I did see what was it, their 24/7 site.
1: Mm-hmm.
0: And in his defense, in the article, he did make reference to when this quote was received. But the, you know, the social media pushing, it's a quote from Camario Taylor about how he wants to, you know, get back at LSU for not offering him.
1: Yeah,
0: that was from the summer.
1: Yeah, it was from the Manning camp.
0: And the whole context of the quote was Camario really glowing about everything. I mean, that kid does not give a bad quote. And the way it's being framed and spun is trying to make it look like something that it's not, and right. That's disappointing. But that's, you know, that's media today sometimes. It is a Lines Tuesday, so let's do that right now. Mississippi State, 11 a.m. on ESPN and Disney Plus, if you have that but not ESPN for whatever reason.
1: That would be weird, but okay.
0: LSU is a 2-touchdown home favorite against Mississippi State on Saturday.
1: And obviously, you know, this line is good. I think this line will continue to either grow or it will shrink. If I to quote my inner Thamel right there. If Camario plays, that line will come down. If you get a clean bill of health from Camario Taylor, which I don't think you're going to, but if it does happen, then you're going to see that line drop. But if tomorrow it comes out and he's doubtful or out, you might see it go up to 17, 18, maybe even close to 20 points. So if you got in early, because I think he's not going to play. If you got in when it was 11.5, 12.5, you should feel really good about that, in my opinion.
0: What would it be? What would it be if Camario was fully healthy? And go ahead and throw Fluff in there as well.
1: If State was coming down there fully healthy, State LSU would probably be like a 2.5 to 3.5 point favorite. Small favorite, just because it's on the road.
0: And fully healthy also implies that the Alabama game would have gone a little bit differently as well. You know, might mix have, that in
1: might,
0: there.
1: You might be able to say that, yeah.
0: At least closer, anyway. I tend to agree. Somewhere around inside of a touchdown, at a touchdown or inside of a touchdown on their home field. And again, the timing of this game, when you don't look at the injuries, would have been perfect for Mississippi State. Mm-hmm. Perfect. Coming off of a bad loss, but coming off of a loss.
1: Working in State's favor with LSU. Coming off of a loss, playing at 11 a.m., they've got some injury issues. Whit Weeks and Tre'Davious Green are still out for them. Mm-hmm. There would have been a lot working in State's favor. Yeah. Unfortunately, that's just not the case now.
0: And, I mean, we'll see if State's defense can keep them in it. I mean, LSU still could be sleepy. You know, that is entirely possible that is the case. The environment's probably going to be, I mean, it's definitely going to be sleepier than usual in Tiger Stadium. So, tough timing. Just tough timing for Mississippi
1: State. Nothing you can do, yeah.
0: Florida, Texas in Austin. Texas is a 10.5 point favorite against the Gators that have taken massive steps backwards.
1: What would this line have been 2 weeks ago?
0: 2.5.
1: Like maybe even 1.5. And, you know, it's crazy. You've got this. This is kind of a funny thing, and we'll talk about this game in just a minute, but you've got Kentucky and Oklahoma both coming off of great wins, right? And they're playing each other. And then you have this, two teams coming off of terrible losses, and they're playing each other. So it's like, you know, you don't ever play a team coming off of a big win or a big loss. You know, some of these rules are getting thrown out. So that's a lot of points, is all I'll say, especially for a Texas team that has not shown the ability to blow anybody out outside of, Texas State, and that's it, really.
0: Big game for Arch and the Texas offense to bounce back here. They need to. I don't know if desperate is the right word. Florida's probably desperate at the moment. Mm-hmm. But two teams that need to go prove something in this game. So morning kickoff, and there's something on the line here for
1: Absolutely.
0: Sure.
1: Absolutely, 100%.
0: The Citadel is at Texas A&M. Oh, jeez. That's at noon on the SEC Network Plus.
1: Good for it.
0: Yeah, if you hate yourself, SEC Network Plus at noon. There you go.
1: If you hate yourself and your family, you know, if you make somebody else watch that game, you've got issues.
0: Two military schools, neither of which you have to. A&M is not a full military school, but at the Citadel, that's a true military school. But mm-hmm. you don't have to serve when you're done.
1: Yeah,
0: but it. I have a friend that actually went to the Citadel and did not serve. And every time I talk to him, I still wonder, why did you do that?
1: I don't know if I'd classify him as a friend, but I know Chris Lemonis.
0: But he played baseball, though. You know, I mean, and did he have a post-college career? Like, did he go play minor league or something?
1: I don't know the answer to that.
0: So maybe that's the case. But just like regular civilian, but he went to the Citadel and did it's a full military school. And when he graduated, he just went to work.
1: There you
0: go. What's wrong with you, though? Why'd you just go to college in Charleston?
1: Just wanted to go to the Citadel.
0: I guess. 2:30 ESPN. Auburn, Georgia. This is kind of where just Auburn football is right now. I know they're on the road at Georgia, but Georgia's a 3-touchdown favorite against Auburn.
1: Auburn is not any good, though. They can't score. They're offensively, they're just not very good. I could see this game. I mean, if you told me the final score of this game was something like 31-7, what was the line? It was 19.5 last I saw. What was it?
0: Auburn, Georgia is now up to, I'm looking at 21.
1: So 35-10? And is that not a possible score? I wouldn't. It's probably too many points. We got burned with Georgia a couple weeks ago against Vanderbilt, but
0: yeah,
1: they could easily cover that.
0: Yeah, and you know, maybe you get like a kind of a sloppy-ish start early for Georgia coming off of the game that they played last week, but mm-hmm. not on their home field, not against Auburn. And
1: yeah, there is a rivalry component to this too. These two teams do not like each other. So,
0: and I'm a huge buyer on this version of Georgia, on this team, this quarterback, and I'm a buyer. I mean, look, college football, as we say all the time, is as even as it's ever been. Georgia does not have the depth that they used to, but if you're the random Georgia fan listening, knock on wood, you're pretty darn healthy. Mm-hmm. On top of everything else, I'm a big buyer of Georgia stock right now.
1: Yeah.
0: Third Saturday in October, another pretty big line. Alabama on the road at Tennessee, who's ranked in the top 15, and they're an 8.5-point favorite in Knoxville.
1: That's probably about right. Tennessee is just so blah. Tennessee may end up being like the most boring 9-3 team ever. Like, when you look at Tennessee's schedule, this game, they've already dropped one, obviously. They have this game. They do have to play Texas. They do have to play – not Texas. They've already played Texas. They do have to play LSU. They do have to play Missouri. But they could split those games. Am I looking at this right? No, I'm looking at – I'm sorry. I was looking at Texas' schedule. Alabama, they do have to play LSU, though. They could end up being the most boring 9-3 team you've ever seen in your life. Like, – a 9-3 team with absolutely no juice whatsoever. At no point where you're like, oh, Tennessee, watch out for them. They're just boring. I bet Alabama covers that spread.
0: Yeah, it just doesn't inspire anything with the way they're playing.
1: They're
0: just
1: not,
0: right
1: they're not fun to watch.
0: No, they're really not.
1: Yeah.
0: 2:30 SEC Network. By the way, another scheduling screw-up with how they did this. I don't know why they insist on setting these time windows in the summer the way that they do. All three of these games are on at 2:30.
1: They should all
0: Auburn,
1: be.
0: Auburn, Georgia, Alabama, Tennessee, Missouri, Ole Miss are all at 2:30.
1: It's silly. It's absolutely silly.
0: It makes no sense. I mean, one of them features the number one team, and the other two are both top 15 matchups.
1: Yeah, but we have to put this doesn't make any sense, and I would be willing to bet a couple of these are flex window games, so you could have put them at 6 o'clock, could have easily done that, but
0: the night games are for in the SEC are Arkansas, Vanderbilt, and Kentucky, Oklahoma, Notre Dame, BYU is at night, but still, what are you guys doing? You're only harming yourself, and from a ratings and business perspective, the SEC does not like They don't have ratings. They don't release them. They don't announce them. It's not part of your, hey, look at how watched our games are package. And you have a top 15 matchup going on the SEC Network up against Auburn, Georgia, and Alabama, Tennessee.
1: Yeah,
0: make that make sense. It's simply...
1: I cannot.
0: Does not. Somebody says, what's the record number of interceptions in a game combined? Will it be broken at LSU?
1: You know, I mean, it's very possible. I don't know what it is, but, I mean, if State tries to throw a ball a lot with Puckett, I don't know what's going to happen there. I don't know. Levitt will give you the football. Turn it over every game this season. Every game this year, you've gotten a Sam Levitt turnover. So I don't think you're going to be talking about seven or eight picks or anything like that. But there's two or three, maybe four interceptions in this game between the two teams. I won't be shocked.
0: Yeah, Kelly Jones is going to get. Hey, does he have one this year?
1: Does not.
0: Well, nobody throws his way. So.
1: There's that. He should have had one against Missouri, but the club on the hand got him.
0: Yeah. No doubt. And yeah, the LSU secondary, so athletic, so talented.
1: Very good. Very good.
0: Benefield. That dude's a stud.
1: Really good.
0: Anyway, all right, more lines. Sports Talk Mississippi in the Pearl River Resort Studio. We'll be back.
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1: More information is coming to your windshield. This is Jeff Gilbert with the Car Chronicles. Supplier Forvia working with Distance Technologies and their CEO, Urho Kontore, on more elaborate head-up displays right on the windshield in front of you that can do things like overlay arrows on the road for your navigation system.
2: You can have very clear guidance, for example, for your lanes. You'll know that I follow this green line, and no matter how complex the intersection, I follow that one, I'm going to get to where I need to be.
1: They can put more info on the head-up display as well, and also only put up that info when you need it to be there.
2: Let's say that there's a deer on the side of the road. It wakes up, it blossoms for that moment. There's a deer, be cautious. Or child is coming to the side of the road. It blossoms for that moment and then shrinks away.
1: These systems could be on a production vehicle in the next few years. With the Car Chronicles, I'm Jeff Gilbert.
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5: 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Generally sunny for your Tuesday with a near record high of 94, a little windy but light and variable. Mostly clear skies tonight with a low of 67, and tomorrow sunny with a high of 95. That's your weather from News Talk 1490 and 107.7 FM.
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0: Welcome back, Sports Talk Mississippi. Beautiful day, a little warm. We're going to get that fall cool down here in the next week or so. Glad you guys are with us wherever you are, though. 12 radio stations online at supertalk.fm, Supertalk TV, on the podcast, wherever you are. We're happy that you are here. Continuing on with the lines, Tuesday, Missouri is a six-point underdog at Ole Miss, and there's been some internet rumor that Ahmad Hardy, the stud running back, will be back for Missouri in this game. Eli Drinkwitz was asked about that, and he very quickly put those rumors to bed.
1: Yeah. It would be great for Missouri to get him back, but obviously they're playing really good without him. And Jamal Roberts is, like you said yesterday, there's just something. They just know how to find running backs at the University of Missouri. Drinkwitz and running backs are just peas in a pod up there. So that's a lot of points.
0: Yeah.
1: That's a lot of points for an Ole Miss team that has struggled to stop the run this year, playing a team that has run the football on just about everybody this year.
0: Here's what Eli had to say about that.
2: Yeah, I mean, I answered that question last week, and I tried to say the same thing. Like, I really don't want to have to answer that question every week, and I will tell y'all when there's an update. And contrary to – I'm not going to use it.
3: Thank you.
2: Contrary to what's on the cesspool of message boards. There's no update. He hasn't began a two-week ramp-up period. If he practices, I promise, I'll tweet it out. I won't even give it to Pete.
0: So, being a little

0: funny there, but mixed in that is hadn't even started a 2 week getting ready to play period, and that's unfortunate that, you know, it's going to be over half the season before he plays. But Jamal Roberts is a stud, and Ole Miss is going to have to, you know, you'll hear from Pete Golding later, talked about how much better they were in tackling and being in, not only in the right position, but being willing to actually do it, and the effort and intensity was there. It's going to have to be the same way on Saturday. Jamal Roberts forces missed tackles. That's something that he's really good at. And if you can stop the run, or at least limit the run, and get Missouri into passing situations, I think that you can beat them. I mean, you've seen it. You've seen them get beat in the state of Mississippi not too terribly long ago.
1: Yeah.
0: And
1: state stopping the run was a huge piece of why they were able to beat Missouri. They absolutely slowed down that running game.
0: And they were able to get pressure on Simmons, and even though he didn't throw interceptions, he made mistakes all game long.
1: Yeah.
0: And you can do that in this one as well. On the other side, Missouri's defense, they've had a good game each of the last 2 weeks. Last time they faced a dynamic offense with a playmaker at quarterback, it didn't go particularly well. I mean, Kamario Taylor completed, his final 14 passes?
1: Something like that, yeah.
0: And was like 15 of his last 16,
1: 17
0: something
1: of his
0: like
1: last
0: that.
1: 18 or something like
0: that. Yeah, I mean, just a crazy number, and you know, Trinidad Chambliss can do that too, and that's I wouldn't be surprised if this is a high scoring game.
1: What's over?
0: The over under is 59.5. That's a big. That's pretty darn big.
1: So what you're saying there is something like Ole Miss, 35-28. Something like that? I don't know, man.
0: I don't know. Either.
1: That's a lot of points. Honestly,
0: I do trust Trinidad Chambliss more in a shootout than I do Austin Simmons to this point. Caden Lee back as well.
1: Hasn't been in one. Hasn't been in one. I mean, I guess the closest thing was the one with State, but I would not have classified that as a shootout at any point.
0: It was a close game, but not
1: close
0: a shootout.
1: Close game, but not a shootout, yeah.
0: Caden Lee, over half of his passes are directed at Caden Lee. Which is really interesting.
1: Yeah.
0: You'll hear it from Pete Golding later. Something that I've been curious about in this game is how much does the knowledge matter? Because when it came to the LSU game, it's like, well, Lane has the same knowledge of Pete as he does Lane. That's kind of a wash, right?
1: Right.
0: Is it different when it's coach to player? I think it might be.
1: Yeah.
0: Even though it's a new system, a different offense and all of that. But, you know, Pete might know things about Austin that Austin doesn't know about Austin.
1: Yeah.
0: And he talks about that. He mentions, you know, even things like body language, stuff like that. You kind of know what the player's feeling just by looking at him, and that could be advantageous for Ole Miss. But I wonder how much that does matter. How much does the defensive staff's knowledge of Austin Simmons, because they practiced against him every day, help them prepare for the game?
1: You know, the side of that, it can be true as well. Austin Simmons can be like, well, I've seen them in practice, and I know these tendencies. And, you know, Caden Lee, having two guys certainly helps. Yeah,
0: two guys. And then Chris Graves, also the lesser storyline, but he was also on Ole Miss's team last year, and he's at Missouri.
1: There you go.
0: So there's three of them. Again, new offense, though. But, yeah, there's something to that. That matters a little bit more than the coaches, I think.
1: Agreed. 6.5 is a lot of points.
0: It is a lot. And maybe that's the odds maker. Venue matters so much this year.
1: Ole Miss has been so good at home over the last, 4 or 5 years? Have they lost twice at home in the last, since 2022?
0: What's the game?
1: They lost to
0: Kentucky.
1: Kentucky.
0: 24.
1: Yeah.
0: It's like 32-1 at home.
1: Something like that, yeah.
0: And that one loss is Kentucky. So there's something about it. I mean, part of making a venue great is the team on the field. That certainly helps. There's this Barstool debate. I don't know if you've seen it, Hey Dad. It's driven me nuts. Michael Kadick played center at Indiana.
1: Okay.
0: And he's on a show with Dave Portnoy, did not play college football, and Big Cat, did not play college football. Mm. And Kadick is saying, it's hard. Like, Nebraska is a tough place to play.
1: Right.
0: I played center. We couldn't hear anything.
1: Right.
0: And they turned it into, oh, well, you're wrong because they don't win. It's like teams go there and win. And it's like you're ignoring the player who played in that, telling you that it's hard. Anyway, frustrates the heck out of me. Yes, the team, the quality of the team on the field really dictates that. But noise is noise. And Vaught-Hemingway Stadium did not used to be a noise on every down venue.
1: Right.
0: Now it is.
1: It's a much better, much harder place to play than it was 5-10 years ago, no doubt. But again, a lot of that is because the team is a lot better than it was 5-10 years
0: ago. That's a huge part of it.
1: It kind of goes hand in hand.
0: Is this Austin Simmons' Super Bowl? I'm sure he wants to win this one. Of course he does. Mm. You know, because that's the place that it was his team until he got hurt, and then the quarterback across the field is the guy that wouldn't let him have his job back. Yeah, you, of course you want to win that game, but this is not a bad portal breakup. Pete Golding, I mean, he used the phrase, "I love those guys," when talking about his opponent's quarterback and leading receiver, because that's a real thing. So, of course, Simmons and Lee want to win this game badly, but it's not like when LSU came to town.
1: Right.
0: When Prince Will Umanmielen did the walk around the field in front of the student section, there were expletives exchanged. He gave them and the students gave them. If Simmons does the walk around the field pregame, the students are going to be like, "Hey, good to see you." And so it's not the same dynamic, but interesting nonetheless. Arkansas Vanderbilt in Nashville. Vanderbilt is a 6-point favorite at 6 o'clock on ESPN2.
1: I can't get over this line. I can't believe that Vanderbilt is a 6-point favorite over anybody. They're not. They beat an FCS team by what, 19 points earlier this year? And they're a touchdown favorite? That's how bad Arkansas is. You're a 6-point underdog to this Vanderbilt team. This line, it boggles my mind. I wouldn't touch it with a 10-foot pole. I have no idea who's going to win that game. And whoever wins it is good for them, and whoever loses it is going to go 0-9 in the SEC.
0: The over-under is 50.5. Where are those points coming from?
1: That's a really safe under to bet.
0: Where are those points coming from?
1: It really
0: from?
1: Does feel like that's going to finish like 20-17 or something like that.
0: Speaking of low over-unders, Kentucky at Oklahoma, 6:30. Oklahoma, how about this? A touchdown favorite over Kentucky.
1: This is one of those, if like, what? Why? Why? Kentucky is, both these teams are coming off big wins, right? So the whole emotional bounce, they're both on it. And who's the better team? I think Kentucky is. They already went to A&M and won. Why am I having so much faith in Oklahoma all of a sudden? That's one that has my eye for a little later in the week with an executive lock.
0: Yeah, because if you want to do the emotional letdown with Kentucky, well, shouldn't the same thing apply to Oklahoma?
1: And 6.5, I mean, I don't have to win the game. Oklahoma could win 17-14, and I've covered. I don't get that one at all.
0: Venue's got to be a big part of this. It is at Oklahoma, and Oklahoma's probably more equipped to stop what Kentucky does offensively, because Kentucky's going to want to try to line up and run the football at you, and they're good at it. Oklahoma pretty equipped to do that, but I mean, low scoring game, maybe sloppy there for a while, but boy, I don't know. John Mateer finally didn't turn the football over on Saturday. So there's that, I guess. I mean,
1: little victories. It was a big victory for Oklahoma, but that's a really weird line. I'll just say that.
0: A lot of great games around the country. We will look at those a little bit as well. Sports Talk Mississippi. Stick with us.

0: You probably don't want to hire a lawyer you've never met.
1: You want someone you know, someone who knows your community.
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7: Hi there, I'm Thane Maynard. The Carolina parakeet was the only parrot species native to the eastern United States, and its extinction remains one of the most tragic losses in American wildlife history. These brightly colored birds with their green bodies, yellow heads, and orange faces once lived in forests, swamps, and river valleys from Florida to New York and west to the Great Plains. During the 19th century, Carolina parakeet populations declined rapidly as forests were cleared for agriculture and development. Farmers also viewed the birds as pests because they sometimes fed on fruit crops, leading to widespread hunting. In addition, their colorful feathers were used to decorate women's hats, increasing pressure on already shrinking populations. The species' social behavior may have made matters worse, as flock members often returned to help injured birds, making them easy targets for hunters. By the early 20th century, only a few Carolina parakeets remained in captivity. The last known individual, named Incas, died at the Cincinnati Zoo in 1918. Although scientists continue to debate whether disease also contributed to the species' decline, human activities were clearly the primary cause.
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0: That's the SEC slate we've gotten covered. What do we got nationally? Obviously, the big game of the day is in the Big Ten.
1: And, you know, this is... I get it. I get it. But this game being at 11 a.m., it just doesn't feel right. But that's what it is. Bloomington, Indiana is where they go for an 11 a.m., not only Central Time, but also local time there in Indiana. Noon on the East Coast, where number 4 is at number 5. Ohio State at Indiana, and the Buckeyes are a 3.5-point favorite. Indiana has flirted with death twice this season against Northwestern, where they squeaked that one out. And then the same thing last week against Nebraska. The challenge significantly different this time. And for Ohio State, don't look now, but the Buckeyes better win this one. Mm-hmm. Although I think a 9-3 Ohio State gets into the playoff anyway, but still, they better win this one.
2: Yeah, they don't have any room left if they lose. Part of me just feels like, Borky, this is the one where Ohio State just kind of rips the Band-Aid off of Indiana a little bit. And it's not saying like 41-10 or anything like that, but like 34-17 or something like that.
1: There's a little bit of fraud in Indiana, I think, to this point. They just won the national championship. They have earned the benefit of the doubt with their ranking and all of that. Mm-hmm. And when I say fraud, I don't mean they're like a pathetic team. I just don't think they're
2: not the fifth best team in the country.
1: I don't think so.
2: Yeah, I agree with that.
1: And that might get exposed on Saturday. And Jeremiah Smith is going to he might win the Heisman on Saturday. He's the best player in college football.
2: I agree with that. And this will be a great opportunity for him to just go ahead and seal everything up.
1: Other games on the CW, SMU is hosting Virginia. They can be an ACC playoff team. We'll see.
2: Yeah.
1: Texas Tech hosting Arizona State. Kenny Dillingham, it's not going well there right now. Some people think he might be looking for an out.
2: He should be, because Arizona State's never going to give him the money.
1: They're not giving him what he's needing.
2: Not what you need. So find a spot that will. You're a great coach. He's a great coach. Find somewhere that they can put you where you get what you deserve.
1: Texas Tech, a 2-touchdown favorite. They are number 10 and undefeated. This is another game. This is the, like we told you, there's 3 games on at the same time at 2:30. Two of them our top 15 matchups. One of them is the number 1 team in the country. Those games are all at 2:30 to make way for this game on ESPN, Florida State at Miami, who is a 21-point favorite.
2: You know, 20 years ago, 30 years ago, this was an appointment television. You planned your Saturday around, I got to be in front of a TV when Miami and Florida State tee off. Now, who cares? I may literally watch more of Arkansas and Vanderbilt. You know, then I watch of this game. And who cares?
1: It's terrible.
2: I'll give you the points. I'll tell you that. Miami's going to roast them.
1: I read something earlier today about Florida State and Mike Norvell and the financial situation that the institution is in.
2: $430 million. Now, some of that is stadium stuff.
1: Right.
2: But it's not like they just owe $430 million to people.
1: But there was the implication that, like, state legislatures would not... Like would step in and say, you're not paying this guy $60 million until you clear some of your debt first. Yeah. Regardless if it comes from a private booster or not, you cannot pay this guy this money while your institution is in this situation. So he's going to keep coaching your football team.
2: Right. Now, they would never fire Mike Norvell because of the implication.
1: The implication. But what a disaster.
2: Are you going to fire Mike Norvell? I'm not going to fire Mike Norvell.
1: Bad place for Florida State to be into right now when there's a possible another round of conference expansion coming up.
2: Yeah.
1: You got to look as attractive as possible.
2: Nobody wants – Florida State is in a bad spot. I just don't know how to dig out of this one. I just don't know how.
1: This is the second game of the weekend. You got 2 game of the weekends in college football. But the slate is incredible. You have – 2 top 10 matchups, 2 top 15 matchups. Here's the other top 10 matchup. It's Notre Dame at BYU.
2: Nobody
1: both of them undefeated.
2: Nobody talking about this game. It's going to be a great game.
1: Game day going to Provo.
2: Yeah.
1: 10.5-point favorite, though, is Notre Dame on the road.
2: Yeah.
1: That seems big.
2: 10.5?
1: 10.5.
2: That does seem like a wide line for considering. BYU is a good team. Well coached. That's another one where it feels like a lot of points. I think Notre Dame is good, but Who have they played? Who have they beaten? I think we're letting the helmets dictate a little bit here. 10.5, I would be willing to take those points.
1: Notre Dame's best win is either Wisconsin or at North Carolina.
2: Mm-hmm.
1: That's their best win to this point.
2: That's, I mean, whatever. Wisconsin's actually turning out to be a decent win. North Carolina may be a decent win, but to be a 10.5-point road favorite at a top 10 opponent, that is a lot of points.
1: Speaking of Wisconsin, they are at 5-0, number 12 UCLA. Obviously, as we told you yesterday, UCLA without their quarterback for the season.
2: Yeah.
1: That stinks, but UCLA could go to 6-0 here.
2: Yeah. Bob Chesney, fire me up. That pregame speech, I loved every second of that.
1: Undefeated Utah's at Colorado.
2: Well, I want to say real quick about UCLA. If you look at their, like, they are a running football team. So maybe losing Nico is not the death knell that it is.
1: Maybe not. How about we hear from Jeff Lebby after the news? Sports Talk Mississippi, he gave you an injury update in the Jeff Lebby way. And more. We'll do that after the news. Sports Talk Mississippi, hour one in the books. We'll hear from Jeff Lebby when we come back.
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4: USA Radio News, I'm Ron Warner. Federal agents have searched the Washington home of Democrat Congresswoman Ilhan Omar as part of a criminal investigation, prompting a response from President Trump.
5: The Justice Department has not publicly detailed the allegations or explained whether Omar is a target of investigation. President Trump criticized Omar when he was asked about the search.
6: I think she's a terrible person, just a complainer. She comes from a country that is a non-country, and then she comes over here and she complains about our Constitution.
5: The investigation scope and potential charges remain unclear. Anthony Lucero, USA Radio News.
4: Texas State Representative James Tallarico is back on the campaign trail after missing about 9 days, denying online speculation that he suffered a stress-related episode. He appeared on KXAS.
7: That's not true. I just had the flu, and I feel much better. But it's a good reminder that you can't believe everything you read on the internet.
4: Tallarico also renewed his call for Republican Attorney General Ken Paxton to debate in the U.S. Senate race. A mass shooting in Erie, Pennsylvania, left 8 victims dead over the weekend, including 2 children and a pregnant woman, along with a gunman, who authorities say died from a self-inflicted gunshot wound. Police say the 45-year-old shooter was related to 7 of the victims. Police Chief Rick Laura.
8: Our hearts are with the victims, their families, and everyone affected by this tragedy. There are no words that can be adequately express the magnitude of the loss of life here.
4: Investigators are continuing to piece together the circumstances surrounding the killings. A federal judge has ordered a halt to further tree cutting at Washington's East Potomac Golf Course after the Trump administration removed about 430 trees over the weekend. Judge Anna Rice sharply criticized officials for providing little advance notice, saying the government had lost her trust. The administration says the work is part of a plan to restore the historic golf course as President Trump pursues a major redesign. From America's News Network, USA Radio News.
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4: Pope Leo XIV is scheduled for precautionary surgery to remove a small lung nodule discovered at an early stage. Doctors will examine the tissue to determine whether it is cancerous. Dr. Samuel Kim, professor of thoracic surgery, spoke with News Nation.
10: The fact that they mentioned early, small, localized, those are all reassuring words. So I think that they probably caught this very early.
4: The pontiff has continued his normal schedule ahead of the procedure. Al-Qaeda is threatening to kill any Americans it captures if the U.S. executes former Army psychiatrist Nidal Hassan, convicted of killing 13 people at Fort Hood in 2009. The planned December firing squad execution, potentially live-streamed, has drawn international condemnation and raised concerns about terrorist propaganda. Former Vice President Kamala Harris is laying the groundwork for a possible 2028 presidential campaign, meeting with major donors, hiring advisors, and campaigning for Democrats in battleground states. Harris says she hasn't decided whether to run, while some donors and her husband, Doug Emhoff, have reportedly expressed reservations. Sean Diddy Combs was taken from New Jersey's Fort Dix Federal Prison to a hospital over the weekend, suffering from a reported head injury. The injury was described as non-life-threatening, and Combs reportedly returned to the prison the same day. The cause remains unclear, and his representatives say they're working to confirm the circumstances. I'm Ron Warner, USA Radio News.
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13: 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Generally sunny for your Tuesday with a near record high of 94. A little windy, but light and variable. Mostly clear skies tonight with a low of 67. And tomorrow, sunny with a high of 95. 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
0: Sports Talk Mississippi back here with you here on a Tuesday. I'm Brian Haydad. He's Michael Borky. The weekend will be here before you know it, guys. Great college football weekend. You got to get the yard done, though, before you can watch college football. You know you're going to hear that. 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I've decided to go another way and let you know that Michael Borky will be in his late 30s.
1: That's better. 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
0: 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We've got press conference audio. We'll start with Mississippi State head coach Jeff Lebby.
16: I wanted to kind of get you guys healed up and everything. And so how do you feel like
17: we? Yeah, the week was really good. I thought our guys responded in a great way. We did. We had great energy in the building when we got back in on Monday morning. Guys were excited about watching the tape and understanding how much we have to improve on Tuesday and Wednesday. They were great mental days for us and being able to get a great jump against LSU and have the ability to get some of the game plan in, which was great. And then having the ability to get out on the road and go recruit for us as a staff was huge and giving our guys a little bit of time off, man, so they can reset, catch their breath as they got back in the building last night and this morning. Again, excited about the opportunity Saturday.
18: And you said last week you're going to let the availability report speak for you on Wednesday night. Routinely, when there's been guys out for the year, you've been willing to comment on that. Yeah. Is there anybody new that's out for the season?
17: Again, I will. This week, Wednesday, is going to do all the talking.
19: How do you feel like the physical limitations that Camario's had over the past couple of weeks might change how you conduct the offense going forward, especially over these next three games with some really tough offenses ahead?
17: Yeah, again, for him, it's just about making great decisions with the football as he continues to get ready to play. He's a guy that I think his experience gives him a chance to be able to deal with some things as he does play, to be able to play through it and be able to pitch and catch and make the plays when he has to make them with his feet. And that'll be week to week, day to day as we move it forward.
20: If Camario can't play on Saturday, do you know who would be the starter in his place at this point?
17: Yeah, right now the focus is on getting him ready to play and then having the ability to continue to create the depth in the room. Billy and AJ obviously are the two guys that have been competing since day one in fall camp and really last spring. So those guys obviously having the ability to get work if one wasn't ready to roll.
21: That Alabama game being kind of his first speed bump of the season, just how have you seen him sort of respond the last couple of weeks?
17: Yeah, he's responded in a really good way. Our football team has responded in a really good way. Again, Monday, as they got back in the building last week, there was an edge about our guys as we got in here to the team meeting, and man, we get ready to tell the truth and get ready to have great accountability, all sides of it, all parts of it, just to get better. And so as we were able to do that on Monday and move forward through the week, I loved his response. I loved our guys' response.
22: Of course, LSU has new leadership, but you're familiar with Lane. Just talk about what you see from them.
17: Yeah, a really, really talented football team. They got great players, all three levels, both sides of the football. I mean, you can see it all over the tape, the length, the speed, and incredibly well coached, both sides of the ball. So an incredible challenge for us. Our guys are going to be really excited about it. Again, being able to reset, man, get fresh and fast and go put our best foot forward Saturday morning at 11.
18: I don't know that anybody really knows Lane Kiffin, but you probably know him as well as anybody from a coaching standpoint. How have you seen him use maybe Sam Leavitt maybe a little bit differently than those guys at Arizona State did?
17: Yeah, everything's going to run through Sam. That's the system part of it. But again, like you look at it just yesterday or on Saturday, I think he had 15, maybe 16 rushes. He still put the ball in the air 35 or 36 times. He's going to be the focal point for them. And again, offensively, they're scoring at a really high clip. They're running the football really well. They've been explosive. So it is. It's about doing a great job of tackling Sam when we get the opportunity to. And then we've got to be able to create some turnovers.
19: Just aside from the physical limitations that Camario's had, there were some things that kind of emerged that were kind of independent of whatever physical limitations he had, things like secondary reads, decision-making, anticipation in the pocket. What's he been doing to work on those things between the Bama game and now?
17: Yeah, he's reset and getting ready to, man, go have the best Monday that he's had all year. He's done a ton of great things inside the game. There were some decisions that you wanted back. The decision piece of the second drive and throwing that pick. But the other things were the ball comes out of his hand as he's pumping on a play where we got a receiver running wide open on the first drive of the game. And then the ball is a little high as he's throwing a check down on third down and it gets picked. So that's the physical pieces of it. And for him, just continuing to be who he's been and put great work in. He's responded in an incredible way. So I don't have concerns of that lingering.
23: All right, some of what Jeff Levy had to say. There was two of me. Hey, look.
2: He skipped the most handsome question. I think it was next.
23: There's two of us now. I got to figure out how to get rid of that, good. Though. But anyway, in the meantime.
2: By the way, if you were watching on Super Talk TV, you might have seen my midsection as I came across the camera there.
23: Yeah?
2: Because Levy started early on this one.
23: You were late.
2: I was not late. He was early. They said starting at 10:30. And as I pulled into the parking lot, they were like, go ahead and come on down. We're going to get started early. I was just like, I said a word that I can't say on the air. And I got in there, and then you can see me walk across the camera there. So
23: Somebody says Zalebi need for oxygen. He's breathing mighty hard for a press conference. Buddy, he might have the same problems I do as the season's changing. You get stuffy and all the... I hate that. Friday night, calling the high school game, I had to constantly turn my mic off to go...
2: He is just coming off the practice field, so he's been moving around.
23: It might be a little hay fever going on in Lebby's world, but... you know, didn't want to give anything about who is going to play if Camario does not. Because why would you? I mean, make Blake Baker watch 3x more film. They're going to prepare for them all regardless. But you don't need to say, yeah, it's going to be AJ Swan. And it's just, that's smart. But I guess all indications are that it's going to be Puckett. I mean, if it's not, that's kind of surprising, right? Considering he's the one that has served as the backup up until this point, so him not starting would be a little odd if Camario cannot, in fact, go.
2: It would be.
23: Also mentioned there the improvement that Camario needs to make. That was interesting. Lebby, it sounds like Lebby does not think his quarterback is anywhere close to his ceiling.
2: I mean, he's only made, this is what would have been what, his, if he makes the start this weekend, that would be 8?
23: Yeah, that's it.
2: I mean, I have to imagine a guy has a lot, you know, nobody is... I don't imagine any quarterback has ever been the best he's ever been in his 8th start. I can't imagine that. So, yeah, he's definitely got a lot left to pick. I mean, watch the way that he played. Even injured, you know, some of the plays he made against Alabama weren't great. You know, that the injury wasn't the reason for some of those plays. So, yeah, I agree with Lebby on that one.
23: Somebody says Sudafed. Hey, if you are a producer of allergy medicine, I am for sale. I will endorse your product on social media.
2: You've got to get
23: in real life. You got to give it to me though. That's part of the deal.
2: Yeah,
23: is I send me your medicine because you know talk about inflation more on the show Mornings with Richard Cross. Allergy medicine, the kind that actually works on me. It's like thanks, guys. You're taking advantage of a desperate person. Because I will pay it.
2: We just need to invent Borky Fed.
23: You don't realize how special breathing cleanly is until
2: you can't
23: the allergies rob you of that ability.
2: I'm 100%, you know, in agreement with you. For those who longtime listeners to anything I've ever done, you know my love affair with honey lemon cough drops. I keep them nearby at all times because sometimes it just attacks me.
23: And I
2: will chain smoke them too.
23: I guess it's about what 60% of people don't have sinus issues.
2: Those are the luckiest people that ever lived.
23: I want all of you to know that I hate you. I hate you so much.
2: 60% of people don't have sinus issues?
23: It's something like that. Yeah, it's like 60%.
2: What do you mean you don't have sinus issues? Like you don't ever get a runny nose or a stuffy nose?
23: Well, what I mean is, you know, when you cut the grass. Some people can cut grass without having, you know, that kind of stuff.
2: I got you. Yeah, I go for a walk every morning and I'm just, yes. Well,
23: the whole time.
2: I know, I'm better out than in. I'm just, I guess I can say this word. I'm just snot rocketing all over the neighborhood wherever I go, so.
23: 601-879-4395.
2: If anybody ever gets murdered in the neighborhood, people are like, there's DNA everywhere.
23: We will we'll hear from Pete Golding in the next hour. We'll do that at 5 o'clock hour.
2: Yeah.
23: Sports Talk Mississippi. We'll be back in just a few minutes. Farm Bureau guest line technically. 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We'll be back.

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5: 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Generally sunny for your Tuesday with a near record high of 94. A little windy, but light and variable. Mostly clear skies tonight with a low of 67. And tomorrow sunny with a high of 95. That's your weather from News Talk 1490 and 107.7 FM.
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0: We just got an incredible text on the ceasefire text line, but unfortunately, the person who sent it to us said you can't read it on the air.
1: All right, let's PG it up a little bit.
0: I mean, it's relatively PG as it is, but I mean, he just says it says not to be read on the air. So
1: okay, we'll honor it.
0: We'll honor that. But
1: Sudafed has many uses, apparently.
0: Yeah, it's not. who would have known?
1: All right, hey Ed.
0: Yeah,
1: a golf story that don't turn off your radio.
0: Well, we got a lot of golf coming up.
1: We do.
0: In about just over 15 minutes, Mississippi State head golf coach Dusty Smith is going to join us on the Farm Bureau guest line. The Fallen Oak Invitational down in Sochier late this weekend. We'll get him on to talk about that. I think you've got Coach Malloy joining us soon.
1: Yes.
0: So we're going to talk to the head coaches at Mississippi State and Ole Miss about that event. But what do you got for me? What do you got golf-related here? I loved your tweet, by the way, of whatever Trump had going on there.
1: And yeah.
0: When Haydad has talked to him about golf, like, what?
1: All right. Rory McIlroy, everybody knows him.
0: Okay, I know who that is.
1: Career Grand Slam winner. Also showed up to the DP World Tour event wearing super baggy pants that everybody was making fun of him for.
0: Okay.
1: Like, they were huge. Hey, Dad, it looks like, you know how your kids went, how some kids' clothes manufacturers have pants that are for ages 5 and 6 and then 7 and 8? And when your kid is 6, but you buy pants that are fit for also 8-year-olds, they're a little big. That's what Rory looked like.
0: I bought some new pants. I'm wearing new pants today.
1: But why don't they make kid sizes that are not, you know, multi-year age gaps in the clothes? Like, you want the clothes to actually fit them. I don't know.
0: I mean, my wife works for a children's clothing company. I could ask her for you.
1: And I guess the assumption is you don't want to make parents buy all new stuff every year. But also, I don't want my kid wearing parachute pants, all right? It's not 1986 anymore. But anyway, he's got a new partnership with DP World. I don't know what the company does exactly, but that's what the company is. And they're based out of Dubai, for whatever that's worth. But everywhere he goes now, because he'll play both, you know, overseas and, of course, here on the PGA Tour in the States, he will have two personalized fitness and recovery trailers. And when I say trailer, I mean 18-wheeler trailers. Two of them are going to follow him wherever he goes around the world. They have, each trailer has strength and cardio equipment, an infrared sauna, a cold plunge, and a hyper rice recovery station. And they say, quote, "We're giving Rory the facilities he needs to train and recover on site." Two 18-wheeler trailers with cold plunges and hydrotherapy and cardio equipment following him around the world. Meanwhile, Chris Goddard after the round grabs a six-pack and a Chipotle bowl. I mean,
0: you know, you got to recover how you got to recover. You know, whatever you got to do, you know. Some guys do it one way, some guys get it the other. That's a wild situation there. So when he goes and plays in like the British Open, how does that work?
1: I guess they have to put him on ferries or something. I don't know. I mean,
0: ferries across the Atlantic? What are you talking about?
1: I mean, you ship it. Gets on an airplane.
0: You
1: have to
0: ship that thing like a month. You can't.
1: I guess that's why there's two of them. Yeah. So you can
0: maybe
1: go.
0: Maybe he's got one in.
1: One's in Europe, one's in the States.
0: Yeah, he's got a European one.
1: For a freaking golfer, though. I mean, look, I get it. If somebody's going to give that to you, take it. But we're talking about golf here, man.
0: I mean,
1: golf.
0: I mean,
1: custom recovery trailers for a golfer?
0: He is a top-notch athlete. He's a multimillionaire. He can afford it. It's not like we gave him a grant for it. I don't have any issue with that. He's got to recover.
1: Also, it's a Socher. I actually knew that.
0: Oh, well, then you should have stopped me then.
1: I knew that. That is one of the rare times where it was not me that mispronounced a Mississippi town.
0: Although,
1: we've got another hour and 35 minutes of show. I'll get there.
0: You could screw up.
1: It'll happen.
0: Apparently, we have to figure out an 80s pop reference at some point, too, because Richard mentioned Wang Chung earlier this morning. So we gotta top that somehow. It's gotta
1: like
0: be
1: the
0: natural.
1: MC Hammer pants. That just brought up on accident.
0: That's not gonna work. That's not 80s pop. That's early 90s hip hop. Totally different.
1: They probably asked F1 teams how they do it. It's insane to me. They set up nice offices every race, no matter where they are.
0: Yeah. They got the money. You know, they're not out there with a cane and a cup full of pencils.
1: I feel like they got
0: money.
1: I feel like we've lost the plot on golf a little bit. But, I mean, it's not a trailer.
0: Someone says, please archive the ferry comment. The idea that they get on a ferry and go across the Atlantic Ocean.
1: I don't know how you ship Rory's recovery trailer.
0: A ferry gets you across Staten Island.
1: Well, I mean, you can... I mean, they ship things across the Atlantic Ocean.
0: On gigantic ocean liners, not a ferry.
1: Yeah, well, it's a big ferry.
0: It's not at all.
1: It does the same thing.
0: A car and an 18-wheeler do the same thing in some facets.
1: Yeah, they transport.
0: They're not the same thing.
1: It's a transport ferry.
0: It's a totally different thing.
1: I think I would take a boat across the Atlantic. I think that'd be fun, depending.
0: Oh, my gosh. How long would you be at sea? How long does a transatlantic, got to be careful when you type that in, transatlantic crossing take? Crossing the, by cruise ship, it's only 6 to 8 days.
1: I kind of feel like that'd be fun.
0: Is that from, hold on. Oh, yeah, from the United Kingdom to New York, a week at sea.
1: How about that? I would have guessed longer.
0: That can only be, like, there has to be like a small window for that. Like you can't go past like October 1st.
1: Yeah.
0: Because then you start getting into like wind.

0: fording the Atlantic Ocean to get to the British Open. With a team of oxen. You just swimming across. It's like the Oregon Trail. You would die of dysentery if you tried that. The Titanic, it worked out real well. Yeah. That's what I'm saying. You can't go in winter. It's when those bergs of ice are out there.
1: Somebody says Justin Rose has had trailers like that for years. I think this is a next level one.
0: Yeah.
1: This is an upgrade. It's crazy. And, I mean, the funny thing about golf, though, is they come in all different shapes and sizes. Football's the same way, but they're all, like, physical athletic freaks, from your center all the way to your wide receiver. Mm. You'll go to a golf tournament, you'll see a guy like Rory. He's not tall, but, you know, he's clearly built and, very dynamic, and his stretching routine is all what it is and things like that. And then the aforementioned Chris Goddard, who looks like he just rolled out of whatever frat house in the country in his freshman 15, turned into a sophomore 50, and he's just kind of like a bro, and they play the same sport, and they do the same stuff.
0: Golf has maybe the widest variety of people.
1: Yeah.
0: You know, football players are all kind of the same. You know, kickers might be a little different than your defensive linemen, but, like, golfers, you have guys from, like, Rory, who are these fitness freaks, and they, you know, they every calorie detailed and every bit of protein and amino acid or whatever is written down. To John Daly,
1: mm-hmm.
0: rolls out of bed,
1: won two majors,
0: burns a cigarette, puts down a couple of Bud Lights, and goes out there and rips it. So, yeah, you can do that.
1: You guys should look at repositioning cruises when they reposition ships from the Mediterranean to the Caribbean. So what, do you get like a discount cruise because they're just moving the boat?
0: Repositioning cruises. Well, let me Google it.
1: I need to know about this.
0: Yeah, I want to know more.
1: I'm a budget guy.
0: That we know. Let's just go reposition.

0: I'd be.
1: But you don't make a stop between Morocco and Bermuda. That's a long haul where you're just at sea. But the ship has got, it's a cruise ship, so you got stuff to do.
2: You got a mall on there.
1: $1,800 for a 7-day vacation, but it's just for one person. But it's not terrible considering that all your food and drink is taken care of.
2: Yeah, you go one weekend at a college football
1: But you
2: got to
1: start in Barcelona is the other side of that.
2: We'll be right back. Sports Talk Mississippi.
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7: 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In fact, Thursday was a fabulous day for SpaceX. It also successfully launched an unprecedented three rockets on the same day, one with a crew headed to the space station. But back to the orbital data center. 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It's not going to be easy. Initial estimates are that it will take 10,000 launches to equal one Earth-based data center. Ready, set, go. Get my free newsletter.

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4: 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Tonight's low 67. It'll be sunny tomorrow with a high of 94. Clear and 65 on Wednesday night. Thursday, sunny with a high of 93. 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
6: I don't have an update at all. I just hope he plays.
7: That'll work. That'll work for us on that one. Your team's off to a pretty good start in this campaign. Three top 10 finishes already. You've had five different players with a top 20 finish. And it looks like you got a pretty good young core out there on the roster this year. Tell us about what you're taking down to South Mississippi this weekend.
6: Yeah, thanks for having me on. We do have a young core. You know, we have two freshmen that have contributed quite a bit. We have two or three sophomores that have been in the lineup, and also a transfer that's a junior. So we have a young group, and we've actually played some really, really solid golf so far this year. So we're looking to continue that as we host the Fallen Oak Collegiate.
7: What is this course like down there, Fallen Oak? What kind of course? How does it play?
6: Yeah, it's a great golf course. It's really a championship golf course. So, you know, it's fairly tree lined, but you also have, you know, some more narrow fairways, some thick rough, and some really fast greens. So it's scoreable if you're in play and you're managing your golf ball well, but if you get out of position, you're going to have, you know, some trouble out there, especially around the greens.
7: So you think about this program since you've taken over it, and now eight straight NCAA tournament appearances. You know, golf in this state, Mississippi is a good golf state. I don't think there's any argument about that. What about, you know, Mississippi State has been attractive to young golfers who want to come and play for you?
6: Yeah, that's a great question. I think, you know, number one, obviously being in the Southeastern Conference helps a lot. I think a lot of young junior golfers dream of playing in the SEC. So us being in the SEC is helpful. And then our facilities and the community of Starkville help out a bunch. I mean, you know, we have Old Waverly and Mossy Oak, and we have a newly renovated short game area, as well as a newly renovated team clubhouse. And that obviously helps. You know, it's a great place to train and get better. And then, you know, outside of that, being

0: in Starkville, just a true college town. And we feel the support from the community. Everybody, you know, around the Starkville community supports Mississippi State Athletics. So that's helpful in the recruiting process.
1: I always enjoy with the Olympic sports looking at the roster and seeing the different spots people come from. And you look at your roster, you've got a kid from West Point, Mississippi, just down the road there at Oak Hill Academy. But then you've got players from Spain and from Germany. Tell us about the international piece of recruiting for you. And, you know, do you get to go on those kind of visits? Do you get to go across? We were just talking about crossing the Atlantic here on the show. Do you get to go over to Spain and Germany and do a little recruiting?
0: I certainly have before, yes. That's, you know, international recruiting is a big part of what we do. You know, at Mississippi State, we want to find the best players that fit what we're trying to do. So we look everywhere for those players. I think it's also important to have a good balance of American players on the roster as well. So we're always trying to balance the international and the American players.
1: Not that I want to delve too far into the world of politics, but is international recruiting a little more difficult right now than it has been in years past?
0: I wouldn't say so. It's pretty much all the same.
1: That's good.
0: Okay. At least the trips I go on.
1: Yeah, we'll let Richard Cross handle more of that in the morning. We won't deal too much with that. You know, when you're at a golf tournament and you've got, I mean, look at the field here. You have Mississippi State, Ole Miss, Southern Miss, Alabama, Arkansas, Florida State, Georgia, Illinois, South Carolina, Wake Forest, Iowa, Ohio State, LSU, Tennessee, and Wisconsin. I mean, it's a big field, a lot of great teams in there. It's not the same as it is in football, basketball, and baseball when you talk about the Egg Bowl rivalry. What is the Egg Bowl golf rivalry like?
0: I mean, we certainly want to beat each other. There's no doubt about that. You know, it's always a good feeling whenever we can beat them. But, you know, we are very cordial with one another. Mm-hmm. Coach Malloy is a great friend of mine. So it's not nearly as nasty as some of the other sports can be.
1: Are you saying that the Egg Bowl rivalry can get a little toxic every now and then? I don't know if that's the case, Coach. I don't know if I believe you on that one. What do you got to do to go down and get a win in this tournament? Because, like I said, this is a really good field with a lot of good teams in it.
0: Yeah, I mean, I think in order for us to get a win, we're going to obviously have to play great golf 1 through 5. You're going to have all five guys in the rounds at all times.

0: and see what we can do the rest of the way.
1: When you say disciplined golf, I am not a golfer in any, you know, Borky's more of the golf guy on this show. So when you say disciplined golf, what exactly are you talking about?
0: Yeah, I think look at it in the ways of, you know, Texas Hold'em sometimes.
1: Okay.
0: Sometimes you got a great hand and you need to push your chips in. So if you have a really good number, you know, and it fits your shot shape and you feel like you can attack the flag, go ahead and get after it. And then sometimes you got to fold the hand. So, you know, if you got a pin that doesn't really fit your ball flight or you're in not a great position, it's sometimes better to fold your hand, hit it to 30, 40 feet and walk off with a par.
1: This is an event that the promoters of the event, they really seem to put on like they want to have like a college atmosphere at that. What is the fan participation like at this event?
0: Oh, it's awesome. You have fans of really every school there. Obviously, a lot of Mississippi State, Ole Miss, Southern Miss. They have the football games going during the first round. They have big screens around the golf course, so you get a lot of people hanging out around holes 9 and 18, watching football, watching golf at the same time. So, you know, with us probably teeing off around 10 a.m., I'll be able to, you know, hopefully get a glimpse of the Mississippi State LSU game as we make the turn.
1: That would be nice. I do see here on the information that they recreate the Ole Miss Grove on the 18th hole. What do we got to do to turn that into the Junction, Coach? What do we who do we need to talk to?
0: I would say it's 50-50. There's okay. Plenty of support from Mississippi State as well.
1: I would just say that basically every golf course kind of models the Grove. It's a field with trees in it. I mean, how hard is that to recreate? I don't think it's difficult in any way, shape, or form. What do you expect from your team, not only in this weekend, but from this upcoming season?
0: Yeah, I mean, I expect us to continue to grow and get better week after week. We feel like we prepare the guys really well, and then from there it's you know, we have a team that's gritty and that competes hard, and when you have a team like that, I feel like you're going to be in every golf tournament. So for us, it sounds cliche, but we just got to run our process and what we focus on as best as we can, and continue to take the right steps into championship season in the spring.
1: Looking at your roster, Coach, you got one junior and one fifth year guy in Drew Wilson. This is a really young team. Do you feel like they haven't gotten close to that ceiling yet? Is there a lot of room for this team to grow?
0: There's a lot of room for the team to grow, and that's what's so exciting. We've competed really well early on with a really young roster. So, you know, for me as a coach, I feel like we're going to have a really tight-knit group of guys for the next 3 to 5 years. So it's really exciting to kind of let my mind go down the road of what it might look like three, four, 5 years from now, and how good we can actually be.
1: When you think about the SEC, you know, so competitive in football, so competitive in baseball. I always tell Coach Ricketts that I think she's got the toughest job. Like, I don't think anybody's more competitive in softball than the SEC. How competitive is the SEC top to bottom in men's golf?
0: I mean, just like all the other sports. I mean, I think we had 15 of the 16 teams last year make the NCAA postseason. So it's a gauntlet, but it's what we want and it's what our players want.
1: Well, now you got me curious. Who was the team that didn't make it? You don't know.
0: You want me to answer that?
1: I do. I do. It wasn't you. So who was it?
0: I believe it was Missouri.
1: Ah, well, yeah. What do they know about golf in Missouri? That's they don't know anything about that sport up there. Coach, really appreciate your time. Good luck this weekend, and good luck this season. Be happy to talk to you again very soon.
0: Thank you very much. Thanks for having me on, and hail State.
1: Coach Dusty Smith, Mississippi State men's golf. His team will be at the Fallen Oak Invitational this weekend. All right, for a golf interview.
2: You are kind of right.
1: Did pretty good.
2: Every golf course kind of looks like the Grove in a way.
1: I mean, it's a field with trees in it. What do you guys want?
2: You know, big space with big trees. And
1: yeah.
2: Although
1: yeah.
2: There's a push in golf.
1: If there's
2: golf,
1: ever a water there have been water hazards in the Grove. You know, it gets muddy out there, and then
2: it does happen.
1: Got to be careful.
2: Water hazards.
1: Yeah.
2: Yeah. Lots of other hazards.
1: I got
2: to navigate.
1: Even I laughed at that joke. It's like, just kind of teed it up for me. No pun intended. So
2: nailed it. Good stuff. Yeah. Good.

0: the amount of guys on tour that come from either they were raised in this state and went to a different college program like a Hayden Buckley, or they played college golf in this state like Jackson Suber, Chad Ramey. This is a great golf state. We have great courses and a lot of people that play relative to our population, and it doesn't get the credit it deserves. So fun to highlight that a little bit today. Thank you guys for indulging us. You'll have to deal with it again later this week. Sports Talk Mississippi. We'll be back.
1: It looks like cell phones may be involved in more crashes than originally thought. This is Jeff Gilbert with the Car Chronicles. Researcher Amy Cox from the Insurance Institute for Highway Safety comparing crash reports with connectivity data. She found that cell phone use prior to a crash is undercounted by a factor of 7.
2: We've always known cell phone use is underreported in police crash reports, and this showed us new insight into how we could better quantify that.
1: Texting, handheld talking, playing games are obvious dangers, but Cox says there is still risk with hands-free talking and even using phone-based navigation systems.
2: When it comes to using navigation, I would urge drivers to unmute their voice commands so they're not relying solely on looking at the screen.
1: A separate study showing 25% of drivers admit to having recently watched a video on their phone while driving. With the Car Chronicles, I'm Jeff Gilbert.
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4: Hi there, I'm Thane Maynard. The Endangered Species Act should not be weakened because it's the most successful wildlife conservation law in the world. Since its passage in 1973, the ESA has helped prevent the extinction of hundreds of plants and animals, including iconic species such as the bald eagle, American alligator, and gray whale. Without these protections, many species would likely have disappeared forever. Weakening the ESA would also harm ecosystems that people depend upon. Every species plays a role in maintaining healthy forests, rivers, wetlands, and oceans. When a species becomes extinct, the balance of its ecosystem can be disrupted, affecting other wildlife and even human communities. Protecting endangered species helps preserve clean water, pollination, natural resources, and biodiversity that support agriculture and local economies. Political leadership claims that the Endangered Species Act hinders economic development. Of course, this isn't so, since the greatest economic growth in human history has occurred over the last 53 years under the rules of the Act. And most importantly, at its very essence, conservation is a conservative program, frugal and important to human prosperity.
3: The 90-Second Naturalist is a production of Cincinnati Public Radio and the Cincinnati Zoo to spread the good news of the natural world.
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11: 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I say, sports fans.
10: Now, here's more on

0: Forky, do you eat a lot of sandwiches?
1: Big sandwich guy here. That's why I can't get abs. I do ab workouts, and I can't get them because of the carbs.
0: Yeah. Well, I mean, are you eating like white bread or wheat bread?
1: It depends. Honestly, some sandwiches are better with wheat. Oh, some are better with white. Some
0: white
1: are better on
0: white
1: rosemary. Some are better on French. Well, it depends.
0: I know. I will occasionally get like a pita or a baguette or something. But like, we're just making like an old fat. It's white bread only. Wheat bread is a scam, in my opinion.
1: Especially the honey wheat.
0: Oh. I mean, at that point, you might as well just eat a candy bar.
1: Yeah.
0: Might as well just put your lunch meat between two Snickers and eat it then. That's so much sugar. But like wheat bread, like when this is, I want you to think about this for a second. You ready? Wheat bread. What's white bread made from?
1: Is this a trick question?
0: No,
1: are you trying
0: it's
1: to
0: not.
1: Get me? Is it?
0: It's wheat.
1: Wheat and.
0: You mill wheat to make flour.
1: I thought you were trolling me for a second.
0: No.
1: I was.
0: All bread is wheat bread.
1: Then what makes wheat bread wheat bread?
0: The label? it's brown?
1: Seriously, though, now.
0: I don't know the answer.
1: What? Isn't brown rice worse for you, too?
0: I've heard that brown rice is not. It's marketed as like healthy rice. It's not. Just eat regular rice.
1: Oh, and then.
0: But honey wheat bread, though, it's not good.
1: Not good for you.
0: Like. It's literally like eating candy. It's just all sugar.
1: I remember one time my mom got so mad at me when I was a kid.
0: Mission accomplished, by the way. Go ahead.
1: I would take bread and put provolone cheese on top of it and melt the cheese in the microwave and just roll it up and eat it.
0: Why not just put it on the broiler? Get a little crispiness.
1: Well, at the time I probably didn't know how to operate the broiler.
0: It's called cheese toast.
1: I didn't know how to operate the broiler.
0: Microwave cheese bread is your mom was right to be mad.
1: Man,
0: at you.
1: We would go through a gallon of milk a day with me. Mm-hmm. If I could run, I had the size to play linebacker in the SEC. Like my playing weight, I was 6'2", 230 in high school. Like I physically looked like a linebacker. And college coaches, okay, we had a really good high school team. Three offensive linemen played division.

0: 5'7".
1: No, it was a 4'9".
0: That's not laser. Bad.
1: No, what, when you've got coaches from Clemson and Virginia Tech watching other guys, and then they see you run, it's like, oh, I get it now.
0: I get it now.
1: Linebacker next to me played at the Citadel. Safety played at Arkansas. Running back, North Carolina Central. Quarterback, Presbyterian College. Wide receiver at Army. Like, we were good. And, I remember I walked by our coach's office when there was a college recruiter in the office going down the roster, like, hey, I want to talk to this guy, this guy, this guy. And I could hear the coach go, what about him? And apparently our coach just kind of shook his head. Kid can't run. Sorry.
0: Can't run.
1: It can't. If we couldn't run.
0: Somehow put another 40 pounds on you. 6'2", 270 isn't the worst.
1: I mean.
0: And you could have put your hand in the ground, been a D end.
1: They were like really, really, really small schools. I guess I could have. But like the ones that when the coach comes, you want to look good for. None of them looked at me. I caught their eye at first. That's the most demoralizing thing, though.
0: I don't think anybody ever showed up at a football game to watch Brian Haydad play football. So if they did, they were like, watch this guy. He's terrible. So, yeah. Anyway,
1: honey wheat bread is the best.
0: Not good. That was the overarching thought process there.
1: If you guys didn't pick up what Haydad was putting down, there was a report. Okay. All right.
0: Somebody's already called us out on the text line about it. So. My coworker and I at work have an experiment going on with a loaf of honey wheat bread. I purchased it in July 2025 and have not opened the bag until a month ago. It has not molded and almost has not changed from its original state since purchase over a year ago. It's loaded with preservatives. I'm also not one of those sourdough women, though. Like, you know, baking their own bread, and they got a starter from the year 1872 in their fridge, taking up a whole shelf, fermenting all the time. I don't have that either.
1: I'll be honest with you though. Home baked.
0: Oh, it's good. It's good. It's not worth what these people are going through. It's a cult. Sourdough bread is a cult.
1: There was when we were in San Francisco years and years and years ago, they had a sourdough like factory next to where we stayed, and they had like the custom sourdough things. There was like they had dogs and stuff like that that you could buy that were made out of sourdough and they baked them or whatever. We got a sourdough dog. He was huge. It was like the size of a Yorkie or whatever, but it was all sourdough bread. Ate the entire thing in one day.
0: I mean,
1: the whole thing. It was amazing.
0: I like bread. You need to look up the, I'll show you how to spell it, Robichon bread cart. You go to this restaurant in Las Vegas, they bring out a whole cart of bread. They carve butter off of like a giant log for you. It's unbelievable. Check it out.
1: College football fix coming your way next. Sports Talk Mississippi. Stick with us.
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3: USA Radio News. I'm Ron Warner. Bulgarian Prime Minister Rumen Radev says drone struck two ships in the Black Sea, sinking one and prompting emergency rescue operations.
4: He said one crew member from the sunken vessel was rescued, but he didn't give details on the others aboard. Rescuers evacuated all 15 crew members from the other ship. He called the attacks absolutely unacceptable and sought NATO and European Union assistance, saying Bulgaria lacked clear evidence to identify who was responsible. John Summers, USA Radio News.
3: Actress Selma Blair was arrested after an alleged altercation aboard a Delta flight, leaving two flight attendants needing medical attention.
5: The FBI is investigating the incident on a flight from Los Angeles to New York.
6: We'd like to have some medical personnel at the gate for a couple of the FAs involved in the passenger incident. They just need to get a couple things looked at.
5: Blair was taken to the hospital for evaluation. Blair's representative says a medical emergency contributed to the alleged conduct. Anthony Lucero, USA Radio News.
3: While on Fox News, Kid Rock warned of a possible future conflict over religious ideology and criticizing Michigan Democratic Senate candidate Abdul El-Sayed. The musician who grew up in Michigan also raised

0: concerns about education and national identity.
1: I don't want to see my grandkids one day have to fight some civil war over religious ideology. This is scary. I think Al-Saeed's a wolf in sheep's clothing.
0: President Trump has amplified Kid Rock's comments on social media. NASA's Perseverance rover has set a new off-world driving record, traveling 28.1 miles across Mars and surpassing the previous mark set by the Opportunity rover. This advanced self-driving system handles more than 90% of its travel as it explores ancient terrain for clues about Mars' past and potential for life. From America's News Network, USA Radio News.
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0: Oil prices climbed as doubts grew over President Trump's announced energy ceasefire between Russia and Ukraine. Ukraine President Volodymyr Zelensky reported continued Russian strikes on energy facilities, while Trump said both sides had agreed to stop attacks. Brent crude rose about 2% to nearly $107 a barrel as tensions in the Middle East added to supply concerns. Saudi Arabia is investigating how Houthi missiles and drones breached its air defense and struck Riyadh's main airport, killing at least 13 people and injuring 300 more. The airport is closed through October 17th, and President Trump says he's considering joining Saudi strikes against the Iran-backed rebels in Yemen. The U.S. Embassy is urging Americans to use extreme caution at Saudi airports. President Trump is considering removing U.S. Ambassador to Greece Kimberly Guilfoyle, his son Donald Jr.'s former fiancée, following reports of alleged improper conduct, including claims she offered access to her influence in exchange for money.
3: Well, we're looking at it. Yeah, we're not happy.
0: The reports have prompted scrutiny of her role as the administration weighs its next steps. Johns Hopkins Children's experts are urging families to plan ahead for Halloween by choosing well-fitting costumes, using reflective tape or glow sticks, and keeping children visible near traffic. Parents should supervise younger trick-or-treaters, inspect candy, and check allergy labels, while drivers need to slow down and watch for children. I'm Ron Warner, USA Radio News.
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1: 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Tonight's low 67. It'll be sunny tomorrow with a high of 94. Clear and 65 on Wednesday night. Thursday, sunny with a high of 93. 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

0: got a listener from Canada texting in right now. Mississippi Roots, they stay with you forever. My dad ran into somebody that listens to our show every day. Hey, Dad, in upstate South Carolina, not too terribly long ago. It's really cool. 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Mm-hmm. 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We do it every Tuesday, except for last week. We did it on Wednesday because I forgot. It's your college football fix. What did we learn? Talk about that right now.
1: Well, we'll talk about it right now in the college football fix, which is driven by your Mississippi Ford dealers. 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
0: What did we learn about Ole Miss on Saturday that we did not know previously? Is it a cop-out answer if I say really nothing?
2: You can say that, but I think you learned some things. That you learned that this team's coachable.
0: They are coachable. They receive coaching. And that's the thing. They got called out, both publicly and apparently privately. Mm-hmm. They got very much called out about effort and willingness to be physical, and they responded in kind. Now, it's Vanderbilt, but they showed up focused and ready to play. They were locked in from the first snap and dominated the game. Mm-hmm. So they receive that well. That's a good thing. The biggest thing to me, though, the biggest takeaway is not necessarily that they played good defense, because we knew it's in there. They got to extract that every week, but it's not like they played nothing but pathetic defense up until that game Saturday. They had their moments, but that's all they were.
2: They were inconsistent.
0: Just got to pull that out of them every week in every game.
2: Right.
0: Kewon Lacy's health, though, is the thing. He's back playing. I don't think he's 100%. I think you saw that. But what he does for your offense, just his existence, creates such a problem, because I do expect Ole Miss moving forward to be more pass-oriented, in part because that's what they're best at. They have Deuce Alexander, who's had an awesome season. They have good tight ends. The scheme is obviously good in the pass game. But his presence in the backfield, when you do that, can create light boxes, and then he can really feast there. But having him back, it shows you, even though Frazier had a nice game at running back, how much more dynamic this offense can be with the existence of Kewon Lacy. I don't think this is a playoff team without him. I think they're not reaching their goals without him, and that's a very safe thing to say.
2: Yeah, you're not reinventing the wheel, saying that a team might be at its best when its best player is good. Yeah.
0: But he's back. He took a big hit, got right up, scored later. He's back healthy, and this team needs him on Saturday if they're going to win that game. And now we know that whatever it is, it might still be hurting him a little bit, but he played, and he played through contact. And he looks, the legs are good. He looks fine, and they need him to be. And that was the biggest takeaway, I think, from Saturday. They played good defense, but Kewon's back.
2: Trying to think, if there's anything else I would take away from it. I said, I think the coach.

0: accountability piece is the big one. You know, some teams don't respond well. Some teams you call them out and they're just like, oh, you're going to call me out? You know, that those are teams that end up usually not winning very much. Or if they do win, they win in spite of things. They play weak schedules and things like that. Not going to be the case with this Ole Miss Rebel team. It looks like, as I said, they took Pete Golding, and I think there was some inner challenge, too. I think there was some locker room challenge. You know, you heard Will Eccles' comments after the game. My guess is, knowing Will Eccles, that he wasn't very quiet about it in the locker room.
1: Doubtful, yeah.
0: Probably had some things to say to some teammates, probably pointed some fingers that needed to be pointed, you know.
1: Yep.
0: Sometimes finger pointing can be a good thing.
1: It can.
0: Because the message needs to be, that's not you. You've got to be better than that. You are better than that. And hopefully that's going to be the case. So, big challenge for that Ole Miss defense this weekend. Mm-hmm. Real big challenge. An offense that's playing as well as anybody in the country. A motivated quarterback. I understand that, you know, it's not bad, but it's motivating. It's not bad blood. But there is got to be part of Austin Simmons that has to say, oh, they picked him over me.
1: Yes, without a doubt.
0: I'll show them.
1: Without a doubt.
0: And so there's going to be some of that. I agree with you. I think this will be a high scoring game. I think we're in for a shootout in Oxford.
1: I think so as well. And the other thing, Edwin Joseph's move to corner, and of course he got hurt in the game. We'll find out tomorrow what his injury designation is. Mm-hmm. We'll see. It didn't look great, but he was walking on the sidelines after it's an ankle injury, I believe, Haydad. Mm-hmm. But Pete Golding in his press conference did not provide, you know, the answer that you wanted. He didn't say, oh yeah, he's good to go. He's going to play Saturday.
0: Right.
1: There's more caution there that looked like a move that made sense. And for Ole Miss, obviously you hope that is something that he can play through.
0: Yeah.
1: Because they're going to need him Saturday. Although the coverage plan for Caden Lee is fascinating, because I don't think Missouri's just going to line him up on the outside and let your favorite corner cover him for an entire game.
0: He's going to play in the slot. That's how they were able to attack Mississippi State. You know, Kelly Jones wasn't matched up on Caden Lee very much in that game. They worked him out of the slot, and that it was very effective, and they kind of took it from there.
1: Mm-hmm. And so, I mean, like Sharif Denson, he's going to have a good game. What are they going to do coverage plans? Because, again, I think it's half or more than half of Austin Simmons' pass attempts have gone to one player.
0: Yeah, he's been very locked in on Caden Lee, to say the least.
1: For good reason. It's working.
0: He's playing well, yeah.
1: So, you know, if it ain't broke, don't fix it, I guess. But Ben also says there was a Shekhi Mills Knight sighting. Physically, he looks the part. He looks the part. I don't know what has prevented him from playing. There's been, you know, some talk about him just showing up really raw from just a knowing how to play football perspective. He's from Canada, hadn't played that much football in his life before he got to college, and so, you know, some guys just take a little bit longer.
0: Who was that guy Ole Miss had from Canada a few years ago? Defensive player.
1: Tavius Robinson. He's still in the NFL, isn't he?
0: Is that who I'm thinking of? He was a defensive
1: lineman?
0: There was
1: lineman? Also, yeah, so that's Tavius Robinson.
0: Had a big fumble or something in the Egg Bowl. Is that him?
1: And then there was Dean Leonard.
0: That's not who I'm thinking of. I think it must
1: who
0: be
1: was the defensive back, but Tavius Robinson still in the NFL. He's with Baltimore, still on the active roster.
0: Well, cool.
1: He's only played in one game this year, but he had a sack and four tackles in that one game. I don't know if he's hurt or what. I don't know the injury designations of the Baltimore Ravens, but
0: why not?
1: That guy, Haydad, it was so funny because I mean, he's an NFL defensive end. What is he? He's listed at 6'6", 270, so huge person.
0: Right.
1: And by looking at him, you would think he would have like this deep voice and like, yeah, I'm ready to play.
0: I remember
1: on
0: you telling me about this. Yeah, he doesn't have it. Yeah.
1: He's got a big smile and a Canadian accent. It doesn't fit. It doesn't fit at all.
0: Tim Hortons.
1: It's like Minwoo Lee on the PGA Tour. He's Australian.
0: Yeah.
1: You don't expect an Australian accent coming out of Minwoo Lee, but that's what you get. So I feel like forcing Simmons to his right is key.
0: That is, yeah, getting going the other way, but that's going to be tough because, you know, Missouri is going to plan for that. So, and Missouri's the biggest thing to me is we're talking so much about Simmons, and we should. He's playing really well. But that Missouri offensive line and their running game is the key. Mm-hmm. Ole Miss has got to be better against the run. They can't continue the way they have been the past few weeks. What happened against Florida cannot be allowed to repeat.
1: It's unacceptable.
0: Itself.
1: And Vanderbilt had literally zero rushing yards, I think, in the entire first half of the game.
0: Right.
1: But it's Vanderbilt. They don't present in the run game what Missouri's going to on Saturday. Right. I think this is a big Blake Purchase and Cam Franklin game. I think the edges have to play really well for Ole Miss. Not only in the run game, that Ole Miss at times on the edges have been able to get worked in the run game some.
0: Mm-hmm.
1: Whether they get washed down inside or just physically haven't been able to match up the way you want them to. But also getting pressure on Austin Simmons. Purchase had a good game Saturday. He's coming on. He didn't play a whole lot at Oregon. But the high school profile was there, and you can see why he got the high school profile that he did. Really talented and explosive. But I think those guys in particular have to have big games to set the edge in the run game and then get after Austin Simmons. We haven't talked about the two of them a whole lot lately. And Maldonado as well. I mean, he played well Saturday. Again, it's Vanderbilt. But those guys have to be good. In this one,
0: they do. So. Yeah, Ole Miss it's going to take a total team defensive effort for Ole Miss to slow down this Missouri team. Missouri comes in with a ton of confidence too. I mean, they lose that game to Mississippi State, and then they have just absolutely blasted two opponents in a row, two SEC opponents in a row, including a Florida team that was riding as high as anybody in the country, and then they just mauled Texas A&M last week. Not that I think A&M's really good, but to win a game that impressively against an SEC opponent. Nothing wrong with that. I mean, it was a preseason top 10 team. They have talent. Their quarterback is just their biggest issue. Big challenge for Ole Miss. If they're up to it, their playoff dreams are still very, very much intact. A loss, and we're having a different conversation.
1: It's your college football fix driven by four.

0: Good evening, Vicksburg. 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On to evening market report. Markets edge lower as earnings season begins. U.S. equity markets closed modestly lower on Tuesday as investors adjusted the first major earnings report for the season. Bond yields also declined with a 10-year Treasury yield near 5.2%. Internationally, Asian markets finished mixed overnight, while European equities were broadly lower. Today, the Dow Jones Industrial Average was down 180 points, closed at 51,670, while the S&P 500 index was down 1.79 to close at 7,805. Looking at stocks of local interest, Entergy, $104.99, up $1. Home Depot, $293.92, up $3.30. 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
5: 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Tonight's low 67. It'll be sunny tomorrow with a high of 94. Clear and 65 on Wednesday night. Thursday, sunny with a high of 93. 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

0: You know the all-time record between Missouri and Ole Miss?
1: I was just about to go there. You triggered the thought.
0: Went to Wikipedia, yeah.
1: Yeah.
0: I did not realize this, but it's 7-1 Missouri. They've played 8 times, and including only twice since Missouri joined the SEC, which they have won both. The only win for Ole Miss was in 1974, a 10-0 win for the Rebels in Jackson at Memorial Stadium.
1: Who could forget that?
0: So, lost to the Missouri back-to-back 2006-2007, so those would have been the Ed Orgeron years, and didn't play between 1979 and 2006, so a long time.
1: And then a long gap again. So the 2019 year, Matt Luke took his team to Columbia. Hey, Dad, I'll pull up the box score if you want, and it can jog my memory. I don't remember that game. Well, I don't remember it. I know what happened. Was it rainy that day?
0: Oh, I have no idea, my friend.
1: Or was that the Arkansas game where it was raining like crazy and they won? Might be the Arkansas
0: game. Let's see here. Just read this if I can find the recap here.
1: I don't remember that game at all.
0: Doesn't look like it was raining. No, doesn't appear so. So, looking at the box score, Plumlee rushed for 143 yards and 2 touchdowns.

0: touchdowns. Corral and he combined for 236 passing. Almost had 436 yards in worth of offense.
1: Scored 27 points.
0: In typical Ole Miss fashion of the time, defensively, not very good. Kelly Bryant, the Missouri quarterback. I don't know if you remember him or not.
1: Kelly Bryant, the Clemson transfer.
0: Threw for 329 yards. Larry Roundtree rushed for 126. So Clemson almost 550 yards of total offense. They also forced a couple of Ole Miss turnovers in this game. And 38-27. And that game, Ole Miss scored 13 points in the fourth quarter. So going into the fourth, it was 35-14 Missouri.
1: I mean, you know, fans of every team that have had bad years, sometimes you just kind of
0: – You block some of it
1: out. You just don't remember because you
0: weren't as – There are some, though, that you take with you to the grave. Yeah.
1: And that 2013 game in Oxford, if you were there, you know one of the coldest games ever. It was freezing cold, and the wind was blowing really bad.
0: When was that game? That game was played on – November 23rd.
1: It was freezing that
0: day. So who was State playing that day? State? That's not right. Oh, it's Missouri. That's why. It's like, it says Mississippi. I was like, State wasn't playing Ole Miss that day. I'm looking at the wrong. I meant to click Mississippi State. So State on that day, 2013, at Arkansas. I wasn't at that game, but yeah, I'll believe you.
1: Was it James Franklin, the quarterback at Missouri?
0: That sounds right.
1: I think that's right.
0: Because they went
1: right
0: to the SEC championship game that year.
1: Yeah, right? And it was a horrible game to watch, too, through all of it. But
0: might have been James Franklin. That might have been Drew Locke.
1: I think it was James Franklin.
0: Well, now you got me.
1: I got you looking.
0: You got me looking for that one. So that's Ole Miss, Missouri,
1: 2013.
0: Let's find out. Box score. Ole Miss, or who's the quarterback? It was James Franklin.
1: And he wasn't good that day, and Ole Miss wasn't good that day, and nobody was good, and everybody was cold and miserable.
0: Yeah.
1: I do remember, though, so I was in a, what the kids call today, a situationship at the time.
0: I got you.
1: And I told her the night before and the morning of, it's going to be cold. Like, dress like it's going to be cold, because it's going to be cold.
0: It's going to be cold.
1: And she shows up to our tailgate in the Grove, and she was in a sundress thing with bare legs, nothing on her legs at all.
0: Well,
1: and I told her, I'm going to this game. I'm not going to miss a snap. If you're coming with me, that's fine, but I'm not leaving with you early. I told you to prepare. Like, that, this is on you.
0: Yeah.
1: We get there. We sit down. And obviously, in the student section, you don't get there at kickoff. Like, right. There's like 45 minutes on the clock when we sit down before kickoff. And she looks at me and she's like, can we go? I'm freezing. I said, no. I took my jacket off, put it around her legs. She lasted another about 15 minutes and said, I'm leaving. And if you don't come with me, we're done. At the time, we just called it talking. She's like, we're done talking. I said, okay. And she left. And that was the end of that.
0: I guess that was the end, then.
1: I lost myself a situationship because of the Ole Miss Missouri game 2013.
0: Is that the coldest game ever for you?
1: Coldest game I've ever been to in my life. And I've been to snow games, and that was worse.
0: Mine is the 2000 Arkansas game. Crazily enough, it wasn't that cold at kickoff. It really wasn't. I remember wearing like jeans and a flannel. And by the middle of the second quarter, it was sleeting. And it was miserable. And State lost the game. This, you want to talk about a bad loss, Borky? Lined up for a field goal to win the game, which, by the way, if they had won that game, I think they would have gone to the Egg Bowl needing a win to clinch the SEC West. That might have actually clinched it. Mm-hmm. That might have been enough to go to the SEC Championship game. Field goal gets blocked, so you have to go into overtime. In overtime, State's All-American safety, Pick Prather, tears his ACL. He shouldn't have even been out there. They should have just kicked the field goal and it been done. Mm-hmm. And they lose the game to Arkansas in overtime, and then of course they lose the next week to part of the, and that's part of the, like, the lore. The next week in the Egg Bowl, State gets out to a 16-0 lead with Wayne Madkin. He has to come out because he's sick. The lore is that he got sick having to stay out in the cold of the Arkansas game. If he could have gone in, maybe he doesn't get cold. So just a miserable. Would you rather relive the coldest game you ever went to, or the hottest game you ever went to? Which one, if I said you got to sit through one of them?
1: Hot.
0: The hot one? I think I'd go the cold one. Because as long as I have the knowledge coming in that I can wear jackets and everything and not just wear a flannel like an idiot, I might be okay. A hot one.
1: Yeah, you can prepare for cold.
0: A hot one.
1: Only so many layers you can take off.
0: Yeah, you don't want me taking off my shirt. The hottest game I ever went to is the closest I've ever been to taking off my shirt in public. Memphis, 2000, row one. So whatever the temperature was on the field, that's what the temperature was.
1: Radiating off of it.
0: And dumb Brian wore maroon and not white. And it was probably 115 degrees, man. It was so hot. I remember like people passing out. I drank a liter of water and never went to the bathroom. Just sweated it out the whole game. Miserable. So bad.
1: A lot of people voting for the Snow Bowl.
0: Didn't go. So can't say.
1: Somebody said you're a psychopath. Hot, you need to be checked out. Here's why. I mean, I like cold weather better than hot weather generally.
0: Mm-hmm.
1: But if I'm hot and I'm in, like, I've resigned the fact that, okay, I'm just going to be hot today and mm-hmm. I'm just sweating and I'm covered in sweat, I'm good. Being cold, though, like, you don't want to move. Like, your fingers, right. You can't feel your fingers. You can't do anything. At least when you're hot, like, you can go get a beer. You can do all the things that you want to do while you're just sweating through your clothes. When you're cold, like, you're just kind of stuck.
0: Yeah.
1: That's why.
0: One year in college, we went to Alabama for a game. It was so cold. We bought steaks to take to grill before the game, and they froze. They froze on the drive over. It was that cold. Like, we were in the end zone of Bryant Denning Stadium, just huddled together. Just
1: yeah,
0: like,
1: see?
0: I didn't know it was going to be this cold.
1: See?
0: It was so bad.
1: I think it was that 2013 game, that Missouri game, where there were multiple tents in the Grove that they had, like, ice fishing tents.
0: That's a tough one.
1: It's pretty slick, though, if you think about it.
0: Mm.
1: That's how they tailgate outside of the Fargo Dome in North Dakota.
0: Yeah.
1: They just they call them hot tents, right? Where you have a little, a stove in the middle, a wood-burning stove.
0: Yeah,
1: and that's how they tailgate out there.
0: Yeah. Somebody brings this up. This is a true story. The hottest game and the coldest game I've ever been to were both in Memphis. Once in 2000 against Memphis, so you were at the same game I was. Once was the Liberty Bowl when they played Central Florida. I was at that one as well. A lot of older Mississippi State fans, and I didn't go to this game, will tell you the 91 Liberty Bowl against Air Force is the coldest game. Memphis, the Liberty Bowl is simultaneously somehow the hottest and the coldest stadium. The Liberty Bowl in August is just a heat pit. But for whatever reason, in December, in January, the wind just circles the bowl. And it is that 2007 Liberty Bowl game, absolutely freezing cold. And I was hammered drunk. So that was a tough one.
1: Got an angel band, and I'm in the front row.
0: You caught it. There you go. You caught the reference there. I'm in the front row, and I'm hammered drunk. Yeah, exactly.
1: Yes. Man. Coldest was 1990 or 91 Egg Bowl in Oxford.
0: Nah, it's 92 then. 91 Egg Bowl was in Starkville. 90 was in Jackson. That was a cold one, though. That's the goal line stand.
1: What are the best shoes for cold weather?
0: See, that's a problem for me, is I don't have cold weather shoes. I just have my shoes.
1: Yeah.
0: You know, so if I don't know to put on like an extra layer of socks, I don't know what to do there.
1: I mean, I assume it would be like duck hunting boots or something,
0: something like that,
1: right? Boots. That's got to be it.

0: because they're meant for all seasons. They're just work boots. So I need to invest in something that'll actually keep my feet warm, and maybe I'll survive those cold weather games a little bit better. I don't know.
1: Yeah.
0: But hand warmers? Oh, you put one on top of your toboggan, like on top of your head, and put your toboggan over the top of it?
1: The worst.
0: No, that's a great thing.
1: Yeah. I always think about Jackie Sherrill and the inch of snow on his hat at the at the snowball.
0: We'll be back.
2: 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I'm Randy Reynolds. The Warren County Sheriff's Department and other law enforcement agencies are looking for 51-year-old James Michael Hart, who is suspected of shooting his girlfriend in both legs with a small-caliber rifle Sunday night after an argument. The Sheriff's Department obtained a warrant based on evidence of aggravated assault with a deadly weapon, but Hart, who was last seen on Long Lake Road, was still at large, at last word. If you know James Michael Hart's whereabouts, please call the Warren County Sheriff's Department. The city of Vicksburg is partnering with Voice of Calvary Ministries to seek a federal housing grant for home repairs in Vicksburg. The city and the Voice of Calvary could receive up to $600,000. If the grant is awarded, officials will assess home repair applicants based on need and then choose some people's homes for improvements. For information or to get on the list, call Sandra Thompson at Voice of Calvary Ministries. For News Talk and Sports 107.7, I'm Randy Reynolds.
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5: Hi there, I'm Thane Maynard. A drive down a highway today feels different from one our grandparents remember. 60 years ago, a road trip meant frequent stops to scrub windshields plastered with insects. Today, that messy inconvenience has largely vanished, a change scientists call the windshield phenomenon. While it may seem like a small convenience, it points to a much larger environmental shift, a widespread decline in insect populations. Several factors help explain this change. Modern agriculture relies heavily on pesticides and herbicides, which don't just target crop pests, but also kill beneficial and harmless insects. At the same time, landscapes have been simplified. Fields are larger, wildflower meadows are fewer, and roadside vegetation is often mowed or treated. These changes remove food sources and breeding habitats that insects depend on. Urban expansion and pollution add further pressure, while climate change disrupts life cycles, making it harder for species to survive and reproduce. In introduced species that thrived in warm climates, love bugs used to emerge in massive swarms twice a year. In recent decades, however, their numbers have fluctuated and often declined.
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3: 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Tonight's low 67. It'll be sunny tomorrow with a high of 94. Clear and 65 on Wednesday night. Thursday, sunny with a high of 93. 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

0: Larry, you're right. He says, good thing we don't have to deal with cold weather too much.
1: Yeah.
0: Here in Mississippi.
1: That's why when we have them, they're just miserable.
0: Yeah.
1: The coldest Egg Bowl I remember is let me think. I wasn't at 92, which is the last one I missed. 2012 in Oxford was freezing cold. Really?
0: That was a cold one.
1: 2000, and I'm sorry, not 2012. I'm sorry, 2002. 2002. I was wondering, how did you know? Yeah, 2002 is the one I'm thinking of. 2000 was not cold, but it was right pouring down rain on that one. 99 was pouring down rain for most of the day, but not during the game. I'm trying to remember if there's another one that just stands out for being really, really frigid. 12 was cold, but it wasn't that bad. 13 was cold and rainy in Starkville. So, yeah.
0: I love a good rain game when it's not cold. It's got to be
1: warm, yeah.
0: A warm rain, and if you're prepared for it, just get Ziploc bags, put your phone, keys, and wallet in the Ziploc bags, and get a poncho and wear shoes that can get wet and they don't bother you if they are, and just enjoy the day.
1: Dan Hasberg says you're worried about your feet. 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
0: I don't believe you.
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0: Battery-powered socks. Oh, they're real.
1: Yeah. There you go.
0: They are $60 on Amazon. 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
1: Mm.
0: Three heat settings to keep your feet warm. Hold on, we need to know how long they last. Up to 4 hours on the highest setting and 9 hours on the lowest setting. So you only turn them on when you can't stand it anymore.
1: Mm-hmm.
0: On game day.
1: I see what you're saying. Yeah, it's okay, I'm my feet are going numb. It's time to turn these on.
0: I bought a heating pad on Amazon with a battery that looks just like this battery, though. That thing wrecks my back. I mean, I don't stretch enough. I do workouts that do a lot of jumping and stuff. They're not good for my back. And so, and I don't stretch enough. It's all my fault, but went to, play in the Steve Azar golf event last year with Richard, and my back was a little tight. And so I put this heating pad on my back to drive up to play in this golf tournament. And I had it on the highest setting. I was leaned back, and I mean, I was burning myself, right? And I felt good. But hey, Dad, after I hit a shot on the second hole, I leaned back in the cart, and I went, something on the cart seat, poked me, or at least that's what I thought.
1: Mm-hmm.
0: I burned

0: my back. And I have scars. I would show you, but I don't think the bosses would appreciate me pulling my shirt up. So you can see. But I have two scars, little circle scars from where the heating pad was most hot, right in the center of my lower back.
1: People think your parents put a cigarette out on you.
0: That's what it looks like. It's from the heating pad, though.
1: Tell people that my dad put out a cigarette on me. So then when they meet your dad, who's probably like the nicest guy, they're like, this guy did that to you? You should absolutely perpetuate that story.
0: Go for the heated shoe inserts. I have had those. Now, but the problem is they don't last long enough. It's hit or miss with those, the hand warmers.
1: Yeah.
0: And the same company that makes the ones that you put in your shoes. Sometimes they last forever and they're great. Other times it's like, what a waste.
1: So I still have an old Papa John's war wound right here, a little scar of a burn, which was intentional. Somebody did that to me on purpose. We used to play some fun games with the bubble fork back then. So
0: wait, am I about to ask a dumb question? What's a bubble fork?
1: So when you cook a pizza, you know, air is trapped in the dough, right? Because the dough has yeast. It'll rise up as a bubble. They give you a fork to pop it so you have a nice, clean, uniform. Some pizza places want you to have those bubbles like your old school.
0: Yeah, I want those bubbles.
1: But Papa John's wants it very uniform, right? But what we would do is you just put that bubble fork in the oven. It's like a fork. It's got two tongs on it.
0: Yeah.
1: So you just leave it in the oven.
0: I remember one time
1: I was at work and there was another guy there and he was talking to this girl at the front counter. So I had that thing in the oven a good 3-4 minutes, right? I can still hear the sizzle as it touched his leg. I went under the counter so he couldn't see me, and I just got him right on the leg. And he's just like talking to this girl, and he's like, ah! But somebody got me once too, so it's all fair. All's fair in love and pizza.
0: We did the Winsipedia for Ole Miss, Missouri, Mississippi State, LSU.
1: That's a little different.
0: More games in this series, over 100.
1: Yeah.
0: It's a 75-36, and there's three ties in there as well. Mississippi State, winners of 3 of the last 10 in this series. Can you name the years off the top of your head quickly?
1: The last three Mississippi State wins are 2014, 2017, and 2020.
0: Absolutely correct. Mississippi State went down to Baton Rouge in 14 and won 34-29. They beat them in Starkville 37-7 in 2017. Yeah. And then again, of course, in 2020, where they put up a billion points in a 44. I say a billion, it was 44, but it felt like they'd scored on every single possession and just dominated LSU that day, 144-34.
1: I'm just doing some math real quick. Yeah, this is kind of a funny one, but, you know, Ole Miss considers LSU one of its greatest rivals, right? State has played LSU more than Ole Miss has.
0: How about that?
1: By three games. What's funny about this series is when Jackie Sherrill took over, it was a lot closer. So, I'm not sure. Let me see if I can find. Is there a thing that gives me the all? It doesn't, but regardless.
0: Yeah, LSU won 14 in a row.
1: LSU under Jackie Sherrill beat Mississippi State beat them twice. 1991, and then didn't beat them again until 1999, and then didn't beat them again until 2014.
0: Yeah, so 21 of 22. Yes. LSU won in this series from 92 to 2013. Everything's focused on the Camario injury and that. You know, that is the story. If State's going to get another one of those, aside from Camario being healthy, what do they got to do?
1: It's interesting you bring that up, Michael Borky, because on tomorrow's Thunder and Lightning podcast, we really talk about what's we haven't talked about, and that's State's defense. You know, if State's going to win without Camario, they're going to have to do it defensively. And Leavitt has been a quarterback that will give you the football. Their offensive line is not as good as Alabama's offensive line. They have good skill position guys, but they don't have – this is not an LSU team that has a Kevin Faulk or a Leonard Fournette back there in the backfield. They don't have a Justin Jefferson or a Jamar Chase out there at the wide receiver position. They have good skill position guys, but they're not great. They're missing their biggest mismatch guy in Tre'Davious Green. The problem is this. If State doesn't have Camario, we're talking about you got to hold LSU to like 14 points to have any

0: kind of a chance, and I just don't see that happening. But State's defense, they've got to force turnovers. They've got to pressure Sam Levitt. They got to play with a lot of havoc, a lot of aggression to have any chance in this one. That's where this game kind of starts for me defensively.
1: Yeah, and he will, like you said, he will turn it over. They're not running the football great either. It's for a Kiffin Weiss offense, they've run the ball better in the past. And I don't think they have a dynamic back anyway. That's part of it, is that they don't have some of the guys in the backfield that they've had previously. Weird deal going on there with Harlan Berry, and imagine that, a running back situation doesn't make sense with Lane Kiffin. But it's not the best they've ever run the ball. Got a quarterback that turns it over some. You know, can you do what Oklahoma did to Texas on Saturday and have a non-offensive touchdown? Can you get a pick six or force a fumble and score?
0: The Oklahoma-Texas game is the blueprint for Mississippi State in this one. Somehow find two non-offensive touchdowns. And if you can do that, maybe you can do a little bit offensively against them, you know, maybe a busted play here or there, and give yourself a chance.
1: But yeah, win special teams, get a big punt return or something like that. Yeah. So. I mean, Kentucky had a punt return for a touchdown.
0: Yeah. Non-offensive touchdowns will go a long way. If you're an underdog in a game, a non-offensive touchdown is a great equalizer. When a team, 9 times out of 10, when there's an upset of some sort, it's because there was a or at least some sort of big play. I was thinking about the Ole Miss-Florida game. Although, I know Ole Miss was the underdog, but I'm not going to go that way. It was an upset. But Florida special teams, they had so many big returns in that game. It set up short fields and things. That's where you got to find wins. You know, especially if Camargo can't go, you have to find wins on defense and special teams, because offense is going to be really, really tough.
1: Sports Talk Mississippi will wrap the show up with you next.

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3: 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There will be a visitation at C.J. Williams Mortuary Center on Saturday, October 17th from 1 to 6 p.m. A graveside service will take place on Sunday, October 18th at Cedar Hill Cemetery beginning at 12 p.m. Sarah Hill passed away on October 5th. She was 88 years old. A visitation will take place on Tuesday, October 20th at 10 a.m. at Glenwood Funeral Home. A memorial service will follow at 11. There will be a graveside service at Green Lawn Garden Cemetery following the memorial service. 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
5: 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Tonight's low 67. It'll be sunny tomorrow with a high of 94. Clear and 65 on Wednesday night. Thursday, sunny with a high of 93. 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

0: Welcome back one more time with U Sports Talk Mississippi. Your family, hey Dad, says LSU will score a ton of points if Camargo doesn't play. Will wear down the Mississippi State defense.
1: That would be my concern.
0: What is the family dynamic like with LSU members of your family? Are they nasty? Do they talk junk?
1: Grandparents barely spoke to them towards the end. They're just like, we don't deal with them. For Christmas, very little gifts go their way from their mother and father, who I believe only still associate with them because they are required to by law. Other than that, it's fine. No, it's fine. I mean, from that branch of the family tree, there's five kids. Three went to LSU, and two went to State. Dad went to State. Big State fan. But that guy, Uncle Vic, if you're listening, I'm about to give you a lot of props here. Maybe the most financially and fiscally responsible person I've ever met. And, you know, his kids were good in school, much better than their cousin Brian was. They all got great scholarships, and they just kind of went where the best offers were. Marty was certainly one of them. And, so we have three Tigers in the family. So much better option than some other options that are out there. I'll put it that way. We only have one of those in the family.
0: He says it's great being a winner. Did you watch the Kentucky game?
1: What are we doing?
0: Did you watch the Kentucky game?
1: What do you want? What are you winning? You hadn't won anything recently.
0: I mean,
1: it's been a while since you've been a true winner.
0: Well, last time LSU won anything, COVID wasn't a thing. Yeah. Or maybe was, but it was cooking somewhere overseas, you know?
1: Exactly.
0: So, this is a what have you done for me lately business. A lot of people were winners in 2019. What are they now?
1: Yeah, exactly. Marty once tried to convince me that it wasn't Joe Brady that was the genius behind the LSU offense. He was a Steve Emsinger truther.
0: Oh no!
1: Yeah, it's like, come on, man.
0: That
1: was a bad one for him. Yeah.
0: Yeah, we've all been there.
1: Yeah.
0: I truly wonder, because Indiana, I know they went undefeated, but they weren't that. Their playoff run was super impressive, but Indiana wasn't, they didn't have that kind of, I wonder if we'll ever see a super team like that ever again. Because let's pretend Georgia wins the national championship. That's not a super team. That's not 2019 LSU.
1: No, and Indiana last year, I wouldn't say was a super team.
0: So who would be that? Because that's what LSU, 2019 LSU was a super
1: somebody.
0: Team.
1: That has the right mix. It would have to be like a Georgia, a team that recruits at a really high level that goes out in the transfer portal and picks out like three or four of the top players available.
0: And they've all got a hit.
1: Right. Everything kind of hits. So you've already got the base of most of my starting lineup are four and five star guys. And then I added the four best players out of the transfer portal. It's kind of surprising with Georgia that they don't do that, by the way. Like, that they don't just say, look, we've got most everything covered for depth and everything from our recruiting. Our recruiting is good. We evaluate well. We hit on most of our guys. Why are we not, instead of trying to go out and get 15 guys in the portal, why don't we just focus on these four or five guys, just outrageously overpay them, and then we've got a super team? Like, what if this coming off season, Georgia just says, we're going to go out, we're going to go get Malachi Toney, we're going to get Ahmad Hardy, if he's healthy. We're going to go get, off the top of my head, I can't tell you the top three or four defensive guys. We're going to rely on our high school guys. We believe in our roster, but we're going to go out and get five superstars. They could do that. That would almost be a smarter plan for them. I don't know.
0: I was thinking about this earlier today, that this offseason is the all-in offseason for Mississippi State.
1: For sure. This is the offseason where they will push. If the roster is currently between 30 and 35, which I believe that it is, you got to put another $10 million in there. And almost all of that has to go to the line of scrimmage.
0: All in.
1: You got to protect Kamario Taylor at all costs. You're going to have to overspend on some guys, but do it. And on the defensive side, you got to replace Kelly Jones as best you can. You got to go out and get a real pass rusher. Mm-hmm. But next year, your NIL bill should be closer to like $45 million.
0: Super expensive. I mean, just the most that's you've ever spent many times over. Because you've got – 75% of the equation to take Mississippi State to the playoff mm-hmm. and compete for a championship is solved.
1: Right.
0: With Kamario Taylor at when you have quarterback figured out, 75% of your problems are solved.
1: Right. If they just got to find a way to protect him and then on the other side of the ball be a little bit more explosive in the pass rush. But that's next year.
0: That is next year. We will see you tomorrow. Thank you so much for making our show a part of your day, as you always do. We got a guest-heavy show coming your way tomorrow, I think. So looking forward to that, and we will see you then. You guys have a good night.

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1: USA Radio News, I'm Ron Warner. A 14-year-old Israeli student was killed and 24 others injured when an unexploded munition, believed to be a Hezbollah cluster bomb, detonated during a school hike near the Lebanese border. The device may have been fired in March or April. Authorities are investigating despite warnings posted near the trail. A former Israeli Air Force intelligence chief was detained and later released after a clash near the West Bank village of Douma, where activists had gone to help Palestinians harvest olives. Accounts differ over who initiated the confrontation. Separately, Israel turned back an Ethiopian Airlines cargo flight because an Indonesian crew member was aboard, citing restrictions on citizens of countries without diplomatic ties to Israel. President Trump says he cares for Americans, but an AP NORC poll finds Americans think otherwise.
2: A new AP NORC poll shows most Americans think Donald Trump is profiting off the presidency in unethical or illegal ways and is focused more on adding to his personal wealth than helping the country. The poll results come after a blockbuster year for Trump's family businesses, in which they have expanded their real estate empire and branched into crypto ventures helped by his administration's policies. Overall, about 4 in 10 U.S. adults say Trump is doing something illegal, while about 2 in 10 think he's doing something unethical but not illegal. The White House dismisses accusations Trump and his family business are benefiting financially from his office. I'm Julie Walker.
1: A University of Pennsylvania study found more than 187,000 adults age 50 and older found ADHD was associated with more than four times the risk of developing dementia or mild cognitive impairment. Researchers say the findings show a link, not proof, that ADHD causes cognitive decline. From America's News Network, USA Radio News.
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1: Two American-born economists won the Nobel Prize in Economics for their work on models which help manage economic shocks.
5: The Royal Swedish Academy of Sciences announced the winners Monday, honoring them for their contributions to macroeconomic stabilization. Here's Ellen Moon, Secretary General of the Academy.
6: The Royal Swedish Academy of Sciences has decided to award the 2026 Sveriges Riksbank Prize in Economic Sciences to Robert E. Hall and Michael Woodford.
5: Hall's affiliated with Stanford University, Woodford with Columbia University. 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
1: Six Flags Over Georgia has closed 9 rides. Lorna Petty reports.
7: One person has died and several others were injured in an incident involving a roller coaster at Six Flags Over Georgia. Six Flags have temporarily closed 9 roller coasters across 6 amusement parks after the incident, which happened about 15 miles northwest of Atlanta. Officials haven't confirmed how the person died, nor how the others were injured. Authorities and Six Flags didn't identify the roller coaster, but images have shown people being evacuated from the Goliath coaster. The death would be at least the 7th at the Georgia park, according to the Doan Law Firm, which tallies amusement park accidents and represents victims. It also comes less than 2 weeks after the Six Flags Magic Mountain in Southern California announced it was retiring its X2 roller coaster after lawsuits alleged serious brain injury caused by the ride.
1: I'm Ron Warner, USA Radio News.
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9: 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On to evening market report. Markets edge lower as earnings season begins. U.S. equity markets closed modestly lower on Tuesday as investors adjusted the first major earnings report for the season. Bond yields also declined with a 10-year Treasury yield near 5.2%. Internationally, Asian markets finished mixed overnight, while European equities were broadly lower. Today, the Dow Jones Industrial Average was down 180 points, closed at 51,670, while the S&P 500 index was down 1.79 to close at 7,805. Looking at stocks of local interest, Entergy, $104.99, up $1. 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
8: 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Tonight's low 67. It'll be sunny tomorrow with a high of 94. Clear and 65 on Wednesday night. Thursday, sunny with a high of 93. 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Tonight's low 67. It'll be sunny tomorrow with a high of 94.
14: clear and 65 on Wednesday night. Thursday, sunny with a high of 93. 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

0: Okay, this is happening. As it turns out, this is happening. We are having a radio show. Welcome in, welcome in, welcome in. I'm giving myself a round of applause for being here. To all the people, the important people, technicians, engineers, workers and such, people who do real work, who have gotten us back on the air. That's all you need to know. You don't need any details. You just need to know we're here. After a brief hiatus, really and truly, like if we're being honest, we probably ought to just go ahead and rename this show instead of the Matt Wyatt Show. Just call it the Brief Hiatus Show. And no joke. I think it's a great idea because it's really true, isn't it? After a brief hiatus, here we are on this Thursday. Is it Thursday? Good night. It's already Thursday. Of what is an open week for Mississippi State. It's a travel week for Ole Miss, but they don't have to travel far. Got to go to Vandy and play in Nashville this weekend. That ought to be a bloodletting. Vandy ain't all that good. They're really not. They're not all that good. I mean, so Ole Miss would have to play their second string and really play poorly probably to lose that game. It's just a matter of how good they're going to look after they had a week off to, you know, go to Vandy. Let's see how they do. All right, so all of that and more, we are live. On the air, you can be a part of the show. One way you can do that is text me on the Country Pleasing text line, Country Pleasing Sausage on grocery store shelves all across the Southeast. It's the best sausage in the world, as far as I'm concerned. It's made right here in Mississippi on Highway 49 in Florence at Country Meat Packers. You drive down through there, just look for the Red Hog. You can't miss it. See that Red Hog? Pull in there. Go in. You'll be glad you did. Country Pleasing Sausage. 885-3776. That's the number to text the show. 885-3776. You can also comment on the live stream. So it's live. YouTube, Facebook, Twitter. Come on in there. Yeah, drop a comment. Glad to talk to you over there also. And call me. That way I get to hear your voice. If you hear the train, it means somebody's on the phone, on the junction phone. Junction Deli's, fueled by Prince Oil Company. Number to call the show, 897-1059, 601 number, 897-1059. Hey, so there's some significant headlines ahead of the big Alabama and Georgia game. The biggest, and I'm not burying it, obviously, is the weather. You know, we'll see what this hurricane. How do you say that hurricane's name? Is it Isaias or Isaias or Isaiah? Is that H at the end or the S at the end silent? How are you pronouncing that? I don't watch TV, so I don't know. I only read a few things. I don't read much, but I only read a few things, and I don't know what the pronunciation on that is. But this thing has turned into a hurricane, and here it comes. They went ahead, and for most of the southern counties in the state of Alabama, they went ahead and declared a state of emergency ahead of that thing getting there. It's just, I guess the last I heard that is that maybe the rain comes in, or the worst part of it comes in there after they will have finished the ball game between Alabama and Georgia. Maybe that's the case. It won't affect the football game. Because as we know, in situations like this, the most important thing is whether or not Alabama can play a football game, right? I mean, that's the most important thing. I mean, it's not windows getting blown out and houses getting flooded. No, I mean, Roll Tide. That's the most important thing here. I'm only halfway kidding. I'm being honest. No, I'm kidding. I'm fully kidding. Okay, so you got some stuff going on there. Let me just say, too, for some of our avid listeners and texters on the show, thank you for paying attention. Real unnamed texter, the first to text the show today on the Country Pleasing text line, just the word hallelujah, which means he's glad we're back. Next was Jason in Flagstaff, Arizona, who says, it's alive. He has noticed that we were out and that we are now back. More bully. So you just say Isaiah sound at the end of the... Okay, so it is silent. Just say Isaiah like we do in the Bible. Like the Old Testament prophet, Isaiah. Okay, got it. Thank you, More Bully. Appreciate that. I mean, all this to say that there's sports to talk about, and we will, but Beaver sent me something that I think is really the most important topic that we have, and so it'll be here at the early part of the show. Now, this, when you hear that music and you hear this, it is not a test of whether or not Beaver's paying attention. It's a test of whether or not somebody's distracting him at this very moment or not in his end of the studio, which is always known to happen 3 or 4 times a day during the show when I'm not there. With that said, Beaver, come in, Beaver. How's your Thursday, Beaver?
1: The course is clear, Matt Wyatt.
0: Yes.
1: The eagle is in the nest.
0: Okay.
1: I'm soaring with the eagle's nest.
0: Soaring with the eagle's nest. And we have a list that you sent me a couple of days ago with the heading, Now to the Important Stuff. And Beaver, it's the 16 most popular chocolate bars ranked from worst to best. My question to you is, how'd you come across this list to begin with?
1: This was just, let's see. Okay, so during your show and Jake's show, there's a little spare time.
0: Yeah.
1: In here. Mm-hmm. Not as much during Jake's show because, you know, Jake's always like, hey, what do you think about that? I don't have any thoughts on this, so I'm just going to constantly ask, what are your thoughts on this? But what's so funny is when he asks me my thoughts on something, then he doesn't listen. And 23 hours later, he'll ask me the same question. But anyway, so a couple days ago, Darren Jake show, what I'm getting at is, so Darren, when all those spare time moments are, I'm just scrolling Yahoo looking for news articles.
0: Yeah.
1: And this random article was 16 popular chocolate bars ranked worst to best. So it just randomly popped up on Yahoo. That's the answer.
0: So it's relatively random. Well, you sent it to me, and I agree that ranking the 16 chocolate bars worst to best is very important. It's a very important topic. I clicked it with a little bit of apprehension, okay, and to my surprise, at number 16, now keep in mind we're ranking 16 chocolate bars worst to best, Beaver, at number 16, the old-fashioned Hershey's Milk Chocolate Bar, they ranked it dead last, basically is what we're saying. And that's the first thing you can see when you click on this article. The first thing you scroll to is number 16. Now, when I saw that, eyebrows raised automatically. Are you a fan of the original Hershey's Milk Chocolate Bar at all?
1: Yeah, it's good. I can see why it's last on your list, simply because it's just the most basic thing you could have.
0: It's basic.
1: It's just a basic plain chocolate bar, but it is a quality, good, basic chocolate bar.
0: Yes. And it's tried and true. Like, it's the Wonka. Okay, Beef? If we ever start getting golden tickets, that's what they're going to put them in. That's how classic this thing. They ranked it last. Well, then I scroll to the next to last. And so when they put the Hershey's Mr. Good Bar, which is basically all it is a regular old chocolate Hershey's bar with peanuts in it, that's what a good bar is. When I saw that they had it at number 15, I wanted to punch my computer screen. Now, I can't afford to do that. Beav, you have some people making this list that they are those kind of people that go, oh, well, something is old and classic, therefore it must stink. That's the kind of people we're dealing with making this list. And I'm angry at it, and I'm too into it. And so I just got to, out of curiosity, see what other stunts they've pulled on this. At number 14,

0: if I may interject, because now my issue here is the York Peppermint Patty.
1: Yeah.
0: This is a list of chocolate bars.
1: Yeah.
0: That's not a bar.
1: No. It's a tasty treat, Beef, as the great comedian Harlan Williams would probably say. But it's not a chocolate bar. It's just got chocolate on the outside. And what, no matter what your ranking are, the fact that you would put it above a Milky Way, what are we even doing? Okay, y'all. They had Butterfinger at number 12. Keep in mind, we got 16 of them. They have it at number 12. Here's what I'm going to do. I'm going to give you the remaining top 11 on what is now, without question, the worst ranking of chocolate bars in the history of them. The worst ranking you can come up with. If intended to get me angry and make me talk about it that way, to their credit, that's it. They've done it. But this is just offensive. Back after this.
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6: 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Tonight's low 67. It'll be sunny tomorrow with a high of 94. Clear and 65 on Wednesday night. Thursday, sunny with a high of 93. Keep ahead of Vicksburg, Warren County weather here at News Talk and Sports 107.7 and online at vicksburgradio.com.

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It's from mashed.com. They framed it as ranking 16 popular chocolate bars worst to best. It's terrible. We had climbed up the list to about number 11. At 16, they had the original Hershey milk chocolate bar. How do you have that last on the list? It's just asinine. 15, Mr. Good Bar. I was angry then. 14, Milky Way. 13, York peppermint patty. Above those other three, what are we doing? 12, a Butterfinger, and then this. Here we go, top 11. On the worst ever list of ranking chocolate bars from mash.com. And I realize it's football season. Hang on a minute. At 11, Reese's, or Reese's Cup, the Reese's. 10, Snickers. They don't even have Snickers in the top five. 9, 3 Musketeers, 8, Kit Kat, 7, Chunky, what? 6, Almond Joy,

0: which is kind of a smaller bite version of the York peppermint patty, but different. It's got coconut in it. 5 Twix, 4 Heath Bar, 3 Nestle Crunch, 2 Kinder Bueno, 1, y'all, at number 1 on this list, it had Cadbury Caramello. It's the number 1 chocolate bar.
1: B. Okay, Matt,
0: I mean, number 1, what are we doing?
1: Well, let me go back to number 7, because some of these, okay, like I said, popular chocolate bars, like, you just be more technically, that's not what this is, because then we put the Reese's peanut butter cups.
0: Yeah.
1: But why didn't you first off call it 16 popular candies? Okay. How about that? That'll work better.
0: Chocolate candies or something, maybe?
1: Candy. Yeah, just in general, because those aren't bars. But I got an issue here. Okay, let's go back to number 7. Chunky. My first thought when I saw that, and I'm not exaggerating, I don't even think I would know exactly what a chunky is if it weren't for one episode of Seinfeld. Really? I know who these chunkies, I know what chunky these chunkies belong to.
0: Beav, you know what I thought about? It was an episode, it was a TV show, but it wasn't Seinfeld. Anytime I see anything about the Chunky Bar, all I can think about is Michael Scott when he went to Pam's art show.
1: Yeah.
0: You know, the comment there about it. I don't think I've ever had one. Okay, Beav, have you ever had one? I mean, I guess that's the question.
1: No, I have not.
0: Beav, listen, if you were to take this list from MASH.com and flip it upside down, reverse the order completely. Instead of 1 through 16... and just flipped it in the order and made number 16 number 1, you would have a better list. Do you realize that? If you just upside downed it.
1: Yeah, that makes sense.
0: You'd still have question marks, like the peppermint patty being in there and everything. But still.
1: I'm scrolling back down. I got it. My next issue is number 4.
0: Yeah.
1: Heath.
0: Okay.
1: The Heath bar. Like, it's not a bad bar, but I'm not a fan of anything that I'm going to eat and it's going to get stuck in my teeth.
0: Yeah, exactly.
1: I have to work to get it out. That's like the Bit-O honey. Like, you're still picking Bit-O it out of your teeth for the next day.
0: Yeah.
1: Same with Heath.
0: Well, and Beav, no matter what the category, how you're categorizing this stuff, how is in any world, in anybody's head, is Heath ranked ahead of Snickers? Right? It don't make any sense. It's a garbage. The whole thing to me, the reason that I had a reaction to it, Beaver, is when you sent it to me, it's up my alley. That kind of thing's up my alley. I look at it and I go, wait a minute. There is but one explanation for this. And Beaver, it is somebody is trying to do a list so bad and so off that it makes somebody angry enough to click on it. And maybe share it. And I think that's what happened to me. They pulled me. They got me.
1: It's rage bait.
0: That is what it is. It's website traffic rage bait. Let me give you a sample of some of the reactions so far from people who listen to this radio show. And by the way, welcome back to you and to us on a Thursday. Gene on Facebook wants to know about Hershey bar with almonds, which, you know, you're kind of getting in the, and I agree, it's outstanding. It's basically a Mr. Good bar. It's just got almonds, not peanuts. Now, JS290 on YouTube says, my ad blocker blocks such spam articles. Well, it looks totally legit from this website, mashed.com. Beaver Hunt said, this list is just stupid. And a chocolate hater had to make. JS290 says, Heath is only good in a Dairy Queen Blizzard. Hadn't had that. I've heard it's good. See, earlier on the Country Pleasing text line, Nick, you said, if whatchamacallit isn't number one on the list, it's invalid. Well, not only is it not number one, Nick, it ain't on the list. Think about that. Chunky is peppermint patty. What was the number one thing they had here? Some caramello garbage. They don't even have whatchamacallit on there. These people, think about the people who do this. They can vote. All right. Jake from Yazoo, also, you just thought they advertised Klondike squares as bars. Yeah. Hey, and by the way, more bully if you're listening. Your texts to me about the pronunciation of the name of that hurricane make zero sense. It doesn't make sense. The letters Z-A-H and the way you're describing it make no sense in helping somebody know how to say that word. Let's see. Millwood, with four words that probably sum this list up. Quote, that list is garbage. Patches, you said, these are the same people that want to rush a person to the hospital from a scheduled execution to save your life. Yeah, well, think about that. Jason, you said, wait, what? The full-size Cadbury egg Easter egg things are number one shenanigans. Well, see, it's not the egg, but it's the same thing, just in a bar form. Does that make sense, Jason? And they're putting that at number one on this list. Above Snickers, 10 spots above Snickers. Grumpy, you said, Matt, three things. Glad you're back. Grumpy, really enjoyed your YouTube videos yesterday. How about the Dodgers? Also, four, do you play the guitar? Signed, Grumpy. Yeah, I played a little bit. Boo on the Dodgers. Let's see. Glad you enjoyed the YouTube video. And I'm glad to be back. Thanks, Grumpy.
1: Matt, I'm glad the Dodgers have come up here, because I saw something this morning that, and I'm not saying that the Dodgers are the first team ever to do it, but I just happened to see it this morning, and I thought it was kind of ridiculous.
0: Yeah.
1: The fact that this team was in the locker room after they won the series, the champagne celebration, the lockers are tarped off, they're wearing their big stupid ski goggles that you always see the teams wear,
0: right,
1: celebrating a wild card round victory.
0: Mm-hmm.
1: We won the freaking wild card, so we're going to champagne celebrate.
0: Mm-hmm. Yep.
1: I feel like that should be reserved for getting into the World Series,
0: yep,
1: and winning the World Series. Nothing else is acceptable.
0: Okay, or let me split hairs here. If you're a team that has never done it,
1: I can allow that too.
0: You know what I'm saying? Like, you're the Pirates or something, and it's been a lifetime ago. You know, something like that. Or you know, the Rays. Oh, okay, that's different. This is the Dodgers. They spent more money on their roster celebrating a wild card deal like they just won the whole thing. So I'm kind of with you on that. Hold the champagne, if you will. It's almost, Beaver, like the rest of the entertainment world. Everything is obligatory these days. Do you notice that? They didn't put any thought into whether or not they should break out the champagne. It's obligatory. Well, we got to look great on Twitter and on social media, so here we go. By the way, the real candy bar list, and I have it right here. The real list, I wrote it down. Number one, Snickers. Number two, Milky Way. Number three, Musketeers. Number four, Butterfinger. Number five, Reese's. Number six, Whatchamacallit. Seven, Mr. Good Bar. Eight, Kit Kat. Nine, the Nestle Crunch. And number 10, the classic chocolate bar from Nestle. That's the real candy bar list, and anybody with sense knows it. Boo the Dodgers. Back after this.
2: This is Did You Know Mississippi, and I'm Emily Tillman. Did you know that Beulah Cawthon's spirit is alive and well? And do you wonder why that's important? Well, see, Beulah died in 1968. In the hill country of Mississippi is a town called Holly Springs, which is about 35 minutes north of Oxford. Built in Holly Springs in the 1840s was a Greek Revival-style mansion called Linden Hill. Beulah Cawthon and her family lived at Linden Hill in the early 1900s, but by the time she was 25, she began to suffer from mental health problems. She was sent to the Mississippi State Insane Asylum in Jackson, where she was diagnosed with bipolar disorder. It was said she was committed after her parents woke up to find her standing over their bed holding a hatchet. When Linden Hill was bought by an out-of-stater a few years ago, they laughed off the warnings of the paranormal activity there. It started with moans and cries. Then wrought iron chairs being dragged across the floor and the smell of castor oil. The new tenants also recalled their dog staring into nothing as if he could see something they couldn't. The couple's daughter saw a young girl ghost and never returned to their home. And a deadbolt was seen completely unlocking itself. Some believe Beulah was abused in the home, but the new tenants did find some relief from the hauntings when they started placing flowers on Beulah's grave. Though sometimes, at exactly 2:30 a.m., they still hear the moans.
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3: 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Tonight's low 67. It'll be sunny tomorrow with a high of 94. Clear and 65 on Wednesday night. Thursday, sunny with a high of 93. 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

And thanks a lot. You won't even have one next year. Just remember I told you that. If you like pro baseball, you better soak it up because you ain't going to have one next year. Because you'll have the big lockout and walkout and strike and whatever you want to call it. And it's all the Dodgers' fault. Oh, because, you know, we can basically figure out a way to get our hands on fake money that really doesn't exist, use it without ever having to pay the fake money back, and therefore kind of have fake money to pay people. It's a weird thing. Look it up. Read all about it. Gene on Facebook, you said MSU is supposed to play Auburn in baseball this evening. Where are they? I don't know. Gene, I'm not familiar with that. I'm going to have to look that one up. Listen, full disclosure, let me just kind of tell y'all where my head has been this week, okay? So there's two major things going on this week in the Wyatt household. None of it have to do with me directly, and none of it has to do with sports. So Tuesday and leading up to Tuesday was a huge day for Annabeth because she directs a foundation here in Tupelo called LEAD, L-E-A-D. It's a part of the CREATE Foundation where they raise money for nonprofits, and then they have a grant that is available to nonprofits, and they have one big, huge event a year where between 30 and 40 nonprofits and people from around the community attend, and they have ways of, you know, kind of going to bat for themselves and presenting why they should receive certain grant money for their nonprofit. And then it's all awarded. It was almost $40,000. It was $39,000 that they awarded on Tuesday. Well, Annabeth, you know, works on that throughout the year. He put on one big event. Tuesday was the big event day. And so we were all about that. And then also this week is homecoming for Miss Mary Liddy, who's in the ninth grade at her school. And she's one of the homecoming, ninth grade homecoming maids, which is, you know, dresses and events at school. And the day they have the thing, I don't know if any about it. Like, I'm learning about it on the fly, but today they did something where they present them. They to the whole school, they have this event where they present the homecoming court and all the all the ages. And anyway, it's like, and it's this breakfast and that luncheon and this event and these pictures. And of course, tomorrow night's a big thing. And sure as a world, true story, you know, y'all will remember, some of y'all that remember this, 2 or 3 months ago, I don't even know how it came up, but I make me making the statement on this radio show that I would never wear a bow tie for any reason. The only way I would ever wear one is if I was in a casket and you could get it on me then, because then, like, what do I care? Well, those are famous last words, because we go to the fitting for all the dads of the daughters who are on this homecoming court at our school. We go to they fit us for tuxes. And I tell the guy, hey, I want a regular, we got to wear ties. I want a regular tie. I'm not wearing a bow tie. He goes, well, they're all getting the same thing. And I say, bow ties? He's like, yeah. I'm like, I'm not wearing that. Just change it. I ain't wearing a bow tie. Forget it. And then I talk to Mary Lydia, and she's like, Daddy, stop being that way and just wear what the rest of them wear, okay? And I'm like, yeah, okay, all right. Okay, I'll do it. I'll do it for you. It's a famous last word. If you're a dad, you're a husband, and you want to put your foot down on what you will or won't do, you better be careful about that. Yeah, Paul, the Mars bar, not on the list. Yeah, it's not on there. No huge argument, but J-Rock texted in. Nutty Buddy. Is Nutter Butter considered chocolate bar? I don't think it's considered a chocolate bar, at least not on this list. Rotor Wash, you texted and said the same people that made that chocolate bar list listed Joe Moorhead as the best Mississippi State coach of all time. Judy, you texted and said that list has to have been done by someone from up north. None of those of us with food smarts. Yeah, and we got food smarts here where we live. We do. Nick with the Seinfeld reference that Beaver mentioned, and said that there would be no Dodgers slander today. Okay. I guess we already have missed that because we did slander the Dodgers. We did it.

0: All right, Uncle D, you said Jim Cantore said, let me see if I can get this right. Esaias. I'm trying to read your pronunciation of the storm. Esaias. Am I close now? You said another reporter just said it and this thing. I'm going to go with that. I'm going with it. Jake from Yazoo. I gave you the re-rank. This is my rankings, okay? And it does it. It's a classic list, but, I mean, it still holds up today, I believe. One Snickers, two Milky Way, three Musketeers, four Butterfinger, five Reese's, six Whatchamacallit, seven Good Bar, eight Kit Kat, nine Nestle Crunch, 10 Classic. The classic Nestle, you know, chocolate bar. I'm sorry, Hershey's chocolate bar. That's what I meant to say. Just, you know, the one you get when you're making s'mores, you know, the regular old chocolate Hershey's. That's number 10. Certainly not 16 on anybody's list. Jake from Yazoo, you said, I don't care what anybody says, it's good radio. Run, tell them I said it. We haven't even gotten to the Cowboys game yet. Or to Alabama, Georgia. Have y'all heard enough about that already this week? Any other games to talk about this week? I mean, Ole Miss at Vandy, but they're going to clean their clock. The only thing, though, is they're saying now this weather may have shifted where it could possibly affect that one, huh? We'll have to look it up. I'll look it up before we're done today. Jonathan, you texted in and said, man, I got to watch your Tupelo Golden Wave play my Hartfield Hawks last weekend. Boy, scheduling that sounded good, like a good idea when we could put four or five future D1s on the field at the same time. Yeah, Tupelo's loaded. Fast, big, physical football team. Drug Dog, you said, hey, Matt, famous last words. I told my daughter she was not going to Ole Miss for college. She ended up going to Ole Miss. And then you said Ole Miss Nursing School and works for the university in the ICU department. So, yeah, famous last word. I know. Happened to me. And the thing was, Drug Dog, I put up no fight. I was 100% solid in my decision to go ahead and say it out loud on this radio show. I will never put a bow tie on again. The next time will be in a casket. It's the only way it's happening. And then when it's homecoming and they say you have to wear one with your tux, and she's like, Daddy, you need to just do that. I didn't even put up a fight. I just went, yeah, okay, all right, whatever you want. That's fine. What do I care? As long as you're happy with it, it's cool. I didn't even put up a fight. I don't know if that's good dad or not being a good dad. It wasn't even a struggle. Okay, sure. Fine, whatever. Whatever makes you happy. Paul sent a list. No, this is something else. I'm going to have to click on that later on and see what that is. Hey, by the way, Paul, you got some coffee from High Point Roasters in New Albany. And we were texting about that earlier, and maybe back on Monday. I got some yesterday, including a new bean and roast that they are offering from Zambia. Now, it might be Zambia, but I don't think it is. That would be an O. This is Zambia. Brand spanking new from Zambia, roasted at High Point Roasters in New Albany, and I haven't tried it yet, but it came in yesterday. Also with another of the bag from Nicaragua, which has fast become my favorite. Rebel Godfather says, go Bucks! How about that? NFC East versus NFC South. The Buccaneers in Dallas tonight for a little Thursday night football. My man Philip Prince, after they won this past weekend, is all positive again about Dak and the Cowboys. He told me at like 6 a.m. this morning on Twitter that wake up is game day. So I'm looking forward to it. All right. So sports, a little bit of it. We'll see if that happens. You got to stick around to see if that happens. And There's just no other way to know. Here on this show, anyway. In the Bureau, the Farm Bureau Insurance Studio, back after this.
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0: I looked up the weather for Nashville this weekend. It does show, you know, lots of chances of rain, it said, in Nashville on Saturday throughout the day. Like, all day long, it's just a spike and another spike and another spike and another spike. But at no point did it show, like, lightning bolts and, you know, super-duper high winds and all that kind of stuff. So it may just be you just have to play in the rain. But it did say for Ole Miss Vandy Saturday, the high all day long, high temperatures like 69 degrees. It's going to be the 60s and raining pretty much all day. So be like old-school football weather. But they have turf, so it'll drain. It'll just be you know, about whether or not you're playing in a downpour, whether or not the ball is wet. Whether it's that game or Georgia, Bama, or whoever, and you're not going. I mean, this. Let's be honest. This is a good weekend to just stay home and watch it on TV. So on game day, no better place to catch every snap, score, big moment than the Backwater Grill right here in the Metro. More than 40 TVs. You're going to have a great view of all the action, no matter which game you're watching, no matter which team you're pulling for. Saturdays and Sundays, great specials. Check them out. Great food, cold drinks, wall-to-wall football, tons of TVs. So this weekend, make Backwater Grill your game day headquarters. No matter which game you're watching, you can go there and leave the umbrella at home. Cowboys, Buccaneers tonight. I'm looking forward to that. Jason in Flagstaff, you said, I heard James Spann say that the Storm's, say the Storm's name, and it sounded more like the donkey in Winnie the Pooh than how it's spelled. Eeyore. So the donkey in Winnie the Pooh is Eeyore. I don't watch and listen to a whole lot of stuff. I just kind of go around and do what I'm supposed to do, and I don't consume a whole lot of stuff, and so I'm missing out on that pronunciation. Joe, Possum Neck Joe, you said turf toe didn't exist when I played. Really? Or maybe it existed and you just didn't know, and the coaches were like, get out there. Can you run? Walk it off. Yeah, I don't know. Maybe it's the shoes. Maybe it is. I had to deal with it one time, and let me just tell you, it's rough. It's rough. You think it's never going to go away. And, you know, it. No matter how much you try to block it out of your mind and baby it and sometimes get a shot and try, it's just, it's, I don't know what it is, like a mental thing, but when, you know, you're, one of your feet feels that sensation, it sends a signal to your brain to shut down, and it's hard to overcome it. Rotor Wash, you said, I asked ChatGPT what the hurricane's name was. This was the response. Hurricane Isaias? Isaias? So that's not a hurricane name. That's the name of a dude who shows up at 2 a.m. and says, I got an idea. What? What? And he said, all joking aside, I just spent 3 days doing evacuations in the feeder bands, and it was not a pleasant experience. And you sent me some video there, helicopter work, and bless your heart for it, man. Bless your heart for it. You know, down there on the coast, too, in Alabama, Dauphin Island, that area has got a sweet spot in our heart. As a family, we go there a lot, so hopefully everything is still intact when it's all said and done. Hopefully, hopefully, hopefully. Game times, again, I have not done the exercise yet of trying to look at games and then match it up with weather. You do have some FBS games tonight, no worries there. You actually had a couple last night. Jacksonville State beat Kennesaw State. Florida, FIU beat New Mexico State. Okay, tomorrow night there's some college games. Tomorrow night, Friday night, college games. Florida State at Louisville. Friday night, 6 o'clock. Tomorrow night at 8, Iowa's at Washington. Also at 8 tomorrow night, Washington State at Utah State. Tomorrow night late, 8 o'clock on CBS Sports Network is Wyoming, San Jose State. And then 9:15 kick tomorrow night after the Florida State and Louisville game, you get Iowa State at BYU. And they got BYU up there in the top 10. BYU that good? So BYU they say is one of the 10 best teams in the country. And they have beaten Utah Tech, Arizona by 11, Colorado State by 14, and TCU by 7. And they tell us that BYU is the 8th best team in the country and all that kind of stuff. We got Iowa State left tomorrow night. Notre Dame, UCF, Arizona State, Utah, Baylor, Kansas, and Cincinnati. Maybe they are that great. I don't know. Anyhow, we shall see. So nothing to deal with tomorrow. Let's see. All right. So SEC games Saturday, or Saturday, as we say around here. Excuse me, 11 a.m. Saturday on ABC. You got A&M at Missouri. No issues with weather there. 11:45 SEC Network. South Carolina at Florida. Well, and am I right? They're saying that that storm is tracking where we'll be west of kind of where Gainesville is over there in the mainland, right? Isn't that what they're saying? So we'd be tracking west of that. They've got it scheduled for 11:45 a.m., so maybe that's the deal, too. Maybe it doesn't matter because it's in the morning. Let's see what it says here. Shoot, Gainesville's getting rained on today pretty heavily. Like, as we speak, they are socked in, as we used to say. No. Yeah, every single day for the next 4 days, rain chances jump way up there in Gainesville in the middle of the day with storms and lightning and all that kind of stuff. And Saturday in Gainesville, same thing. But it looks to me like maybe they'll get it's yeah, so you've got an 11:45 a.m. game, Florida hosting South Carolina. But in Gainesville that day, all the bad weather, it's saying, is not rolling in there until 3 p.m., so maybe they'll have the game over with. You know, again, they will. If all that holds true, they'll have it over with. Of course, you got Texas and Oklahoma in Dallas, 2:30 on Saturday. Also at 2:30, like we said, is Ole Miss and Vandy in Nashville. And what I mentioned to you a little bit ago, just to be a little more specific about it, 88% chance of rain all day Saturday in Nashville. It says it's not going to get above 69 degrees. That's a high temperature Saturday. And, yeah, the chances jump up to 80% at 11 a.m., and pretty much stay that way all the way into the evening, when at 7 p.m. it also escalates the chance for thunderstorms. So, again, if this holds true, then you're going to play in some amount of rain and potentially a lot of it, Ole Miss at Vanderbilt. 3:15 on Saturday on the network, you get Tennessee at Arkansas. They'll be fine. And then Saturday night, LSU at Kentucky. Saturday night at 6. I saw where Kentucky is going to go back and wear sort of a throwback uniform with the big, you know, K up there on the side of the helmet. Instead, now they have the UK, but they're going to put the K on there. And then 6:30, ABC, Tuscaloosa is Georgia and Alabama. And they keep jumping around on whether or not that's going to be. And I saw where one of them said that even in Alabama, maybe it'd be later, but I don't think so. Everything I'm seeing shows, like, starting Friday night up there in central Alabama, starting Friday night around midnight, it's 90% chance of rain. Saturday morning at 8. Central Alabama is like 100% chance, stays that way until, oh, let's see, until late that night, you know, 8, 9 p.m. that night before the rain kind of moves out of there. Looks to me like Georgia, Alabama is going to be socked in playing a wet ball game also. But I'm no James Spann. Hour 2 coming up. Stick around.
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0: USA Radio News. I'm Anthony Lucero. Bulgaria is seeking NATO and European Union assistance after drones strike two ships in the Black Sea.
1: Bulgarian Prime Minister Rumen Radev says drones struck two ships in the Black Sea about 20 miles off the Bulgarian coast, setting off a search and rescue operation. The cargo ship Dignity sank, with five sailors rescued by passing ships. The rest were still missing. NATO and the UN condemned the attacks, while Bulgaria's Russian ambassador suggested it could be a third-party provocation. It comes a week after drone attacks on three other Black Sea commercial ships. I'm Jennifer King.
0: Kimberly Guilfoyle, the U.S. ambassador to Greece, has resigned after allegations of improper conduct. The White House says she was asked to step down over alleged misconduct before and during her tenure in Athens. President Trump addressed her resignation earlier today.
2: No, she wasn't a member of my family. She, I guess, dated my son a long time ago, but she wasn't. No, she went to Greece. She was doing a good job, but we didn't like what we were reading.
0: Guilfoyle denies any wrongdoing. She became ambassador in 2025. A bipartisan group of senators is urging President Trump to reverse a deal allowing Russian diesel exports, warning the revenue could help fund Moscow's war in Ukraine. Pope Leo had lung surgery.
3: The Vatican says Pope Leo has been diagnosed with cancer. The 71-year-old pontiff had the lower lobe of his right lung removed. The Vatican stated the surgery was successful with no complications. The American pontiff revealed the discovery of a nodule during his Sunday prayer and announced plans to have it removed. Oncologists say his prognosis is excellent. Since it was removed early, there was no mention of treatment going forward. The Pope is expected to spend about a week at Rome's Gemelli Hospital. I'm Ed Donahue.
0: At the closing bell, the Dow lost 180 points, S&P 500 slipped by 1, NASDAQ shed 41. 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